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2: Two Supreme Court justices have made a rare appearance before House and Senate committees as they seek more money for additional security as part of the court's budget.
3: Supreme Court Justice Elena Kagan recalled to senators when she first joined the court, they had no personal security. They do now. She said two Congress members assessing security told the Chief Justice back in 2016.
4: We think you're out of your mind. The director of the Office of Personnel Management has more security than the Supreme Court justices.
3: But she said security really ramped up after the Dobbs decision was leaked in 2022.
4: If the nine of us don't have trust in one another and don't have trust in one another and all the people who work for us, then those kinds of honest conversations that we need to do our business are not going to take place.
3: The justices are asking for a $14 million increase in the next fiscal year budget. Jessica Rosenthal, Fox News.
2: Arizona officials are warning of a scam involving the Nancy Guthrie case.
5: The Pima County Sheriff's Department says fake posts about the search for Nancy Guthrie are using QR codes to ask for money. The department stressing it will never ask for funds related to this case or any investigation, urging folks not to send money to people they do not know or scan any QR codes requesting payments. Adding, if you see one of these posts, ignore it and report it. Stay alert and help spread the word. The FBI and local officials have been investigating Nancy Guthrie's abduction from her Tucson home for months. The 84-year-old mother of NBC Today co-host Savannah Guthrie was last seen on January 31st. Kristen Goodwin, Fox News.
2: New York Governor Kathy Hochul has signed an executive order blocking new large data centers that fuel artificial intelligence for up to a year to protect the environment and energy grid. The order pauses state permitting and directs regulators to create standards addressing environmental impacts and energy demand. I'm Lee Silasera. This is Fox News.
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7: M10 northbound at Telegraph, an accident on the right shoulder. I-94 eastbound after Telegraph, an accident on the right shoulder. And an accident blocking the right lane of I-94 eastbound before Fred Moore Highway. Use caution. I'm Peggy Hodge, WJR Traffic and Weather first.
8: We'll stay hot through the middle part of this week. Tonight, clear, the low falling to 76. Plenty of sun tomorrow, the high of 99 and a triple-digit heat index. And some more sun on Thursday with a high of 94. From the Weather Channel, I'm meteorologist Jeff Marr on 760 WJR, where Michigan comes to talk.
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1: Special Tuesday night edition of Nightside with Mike Parsons. But of course, as always, he's still here, Paul W. Smith, helping me kick off the show. And Paul, we weren't here yesterday because...
22: I was here, but you had to make way for Lomas Brown Jr. and his golf tournament. So I slept in the studio in a sleeping bag so I could be here for the show.
1: You know what? I was wondering why you've got your beard is so unkempt and untrimmed. You've been waiting for me for 24 hours.
22: God knows I try to keep a kempt beard. I don't even know what that means. But anyway, yes, nice to be here. We missed you on Monday night.
1: Yes. Well, and it was for a good cause, obviously. Paul, the golf classic, the Paul W. Smith Golf Classic, which you were at the helm of for 21 years. We've passed that on to Lomas Brown, and he continues to carry that on for you.
22: He does a great job. The Lomas Brown Jr. Foundation, and God bless him for taking it over and keeping it going. It's just great. And it was a great event, great weather. I'm glad it wasn't today. It would have been very, very hot.
1: Yeah.
22: Much hotter, believe it or not. So I hope everyone's keeping cool and taking care of themselves and trying to dodge the cyclospora outbreak, avoiding lettuce and all the salad fixings and all of that. Man, oh, man, I hope when they get to the bottom of this, they figure something out on how to avoid this. These things just shouldn't be happening.
1: Well, and I guess I pronounce it differently every time, so I'll just
22: this shortened version of cyclospora. I love that.
1: Yeah,
22: it's easier.
1: I just call it the intestinal parasite. But
22: there you go.
1: Yeah, I guess this happens every year, but I mean, cases are less than 100 every year. So, it could be anything. It could be something on the lettuce. It could be something inside the irrigation that's getting all over the lettuce. But Michigan has every other state beat by hundreds of cases.
22: Well, let's move to a sad story with as happy an ending as you can get. Maybe it's a happy beginning, but the loss of Senator Lindsey Graham is incomprehensible and still shocking reverberations with him dying. And the FBI is investigating at his home. They're doing all kinds of tests. They want to rule anything bad out.
1: Right.
22: And it's just a heads up to all men and women that they should stay close to their doctor and keep track of their body and health and take advantage of some of these newer tests that are out there, like the one scan that takes care of the calcium in your heart veins.
1: Which I guess that one is the most important one.
22: That's a big one. It is. I need to get it again. I got it once over at Henry Ford. I need to go again and do that. But what my point is today, if everything went as was planned, South Carolina Governor Henry McMaster swore in Senator Lindsey Graham's sister, Darlene Graham Nordone, to finish his Senate term after that sudden death over the weekend. She's 62, has not previously held elected office, but does have a long history of public service in the state. And boy, the more you hear about Lindsey Graham, I don't know how you can't like him. He's just such a likable guy. Here's a guy who at 21 lost both of his parents, and he had a 13-year-old sister, and he took care of her forever. He even adopted her so that she could be the beneficiary of any of his benefits when he joined the service.
1: Right.
22: I mean, he really was a great brother and family member. And I didn't realize when he died, I did wonder if they would nominate his wife to take the rest of his role up to January, I guess. And then I found out he was never married. I never knew that.
1: Well, and one thing we were talking about the other day, Paul, is statistically, men who are not married die sooner. And
22: we talked about it, and I can't help but think that was a possibility here, too.
1: Well, because here's the thing. You know, Senator Graham was experiencing chest pains. He told one person, and he told that person that he was going to wait till the next day to get it checked out. And then I guess he talked to someone on his staff before the paramedics came.
22: And his scheduler.
1: Yeah, his scheduler.
22: So he must have been living alone.
1: Yeah.
22: And called his scheduler and said, you better call 911 for me. Well, that's crazy.
1: Right. And you know, if he had somebody living with him, a wife or a roommate or otherwise, that person might have urged him to go to the hospital. Because, Paul, you know, Paul, I can think of one instance where I might not be here if it wasn't for my wife urging me to go to the hospital. I was out celebrating a friend's birthday. I have a dairy sensitivity, but I used to love cheesecake. And on the menu, there was a non-dairy cheesecake. And I asked the wrong question. I said, is your non-dairy cheesecake, is it almond-based? No, it's not almond-based. Great. They brought it. I ate the entire slice.
22: Uh-oh.
1: I didn't ask if it was cashew-based. And I have a nut allergy.
22: Oh, my gosh.
1: So, Paul, it was like, you know in those horror movies where someone's turning into a werewolf?
22: Yes.
1: That's what my face was doing with the swelling up.
22: Oh, my.
1: And still, I was like, no, I'll take a...
22: I'll be okay.
1: Yeah, I'll take a Benadryl. I'll take a Benadryl.
22: So
1: I'll
22: you
1: be
22: got
1: fine.
22: Home and Chelsea looked at you and said, we're going to the doctor.
1: Yeah, well, I woke her up asking her where the Benadryl was, and she's like, we got to get you to ER. And I'm like, no, I'll be fine. So,
22: I'll be fine.
1: Yeah, so I went to the ER. I got an EpiPen shot and all of that, but... So I believe that, yes, men who are not married or don't have, you know, someone that they're living with looking out for them, that is definitely how they die sooner.
22: I think so. I think you're right. Let me ask this question because now I'm feeling a little guilt-ridden. I've often wondered about asking, not that I have anyone knowingly in my life that is going to come into this kind of trouble, but should we all be carrying EpiPens around? And how do we know if it's time to use one?
1: That's a good question. I mean, I would hope there's some kind of there's some kind of training. I don't know because you know the Narcan pens, they're making those more and more accessible.
22: Yeah, those and those are the ones when somebody has an overdose of a drug.
1: Right.
22: But how do again, if you come upon them and they're in trouble, how do you know
1: right
22: that it's a drug overdose?
1: I would say this: more people should be trained in EpiPens and you know those other type of pens, what we just mentioned,
22: Narcan thing.
1: Thank you, the Narcan. Yeah, we all should be. More of us should be trained, and then only people who are trained in it should be carrying them. But
22: I wonder if we're at that point, like we were at the beginning of CPR or the Heimlich maneuver. You know, when people talked about the Heimlich maneuver, now
1: right.
22: more people know how to do it to when someone's choking. You know, and if you're choking, grab your throat because you can't talk, but you want people to know you're choking.
1: Right.
22: And as far as the CPR, that's even changed. You don't have to necessarily blow in their mouth because, you know, some people come upon a stranger. You don't necessarily want to put your mouth on their mouth.
1: Right.
22: And now they're saying you don't have to.
1: I don't know if more people, individuals, should be carrying EpiPens and Narcan. But maybe it should be like a fire extinguisher at a restaurant. It should be there and break glass in case of an emergency. That might be better than everyone carrying around these types of things.
22: Well,
1: but it's a good question.
22: They have those. I have one right next to my desk. Those things for heart attack. You know the.
1: Not the GLP-1s.
22: No.
1: Baby aspirin?
22: No, the electronic thing.
1: Oh, you know, the defibrillator.
22: Defibrillator, which is really useless for me because I'm alone. So what am I going to do? Start to feel like I'm having a heart attack, open the defibrillator and put it on my chest?
1: Right.
22: No, it doesn't work that way. But there are defibrillators now. We have one at the office.
1: Mm-hmm.
22: And there are homes that have them. My home has one. And no one would have guessed that 10 years ago, that'd be the case.
1: Yeah, maybe there's just some emergency life-saving first aid kit that we need to update, but that's a good question.
22: Well, now they're selling one on television. Have you seen it?
1: No, I haven't yet.
22: Yeah, they're selling an emergency first aid kit with a variety of pills for a variety of problems, And they explain when you take these pills, or you can call and talk to a doctor.
1: Mm.
22: But I don't know if doctors think that's a good idea or not. I don't really know.
1: Yeah, and maybe that's what the EpiPen and the Narcan has that as well. But
22: maybe. I don't know.
1: There's our billion-dollar idea, Paul, and we'll help a bunch of people.
22: Well, now you have to say billion-dollar idea to get anyone's attention. But, hey, what are you talking about tonight?
1: What am I talking about tonight? We are talking about the rash of shootings at local shopping malls and how really, you know, shopping malls have always been a safe place for kids and everything. And also, Danielle and I are going to be going over a lot of the theories out there when it comes to Charlie Kirk's death and the trial that was happening last week. So that's all coming up. Paul,
22: I'll keep listening. I want to hear this.
1: Paul, roll up your sleeping bag. You can go home now.
22: Thank goodness. The air conditioning's a lot better at home.
1: That's right.
22: All right. Have a great show, Mike.
1: You too, Paul. It's Nightside at WJR.
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23: Hernia surgery has advanced dramatically, from large incisions to tiny cuts and high-tech tools. Dr. Marian Franco, general surgeon at Henry Ford West Bloomfield Hospital, explains how repairs are done today and what new technology means for patients.
24: Traditional open surgery, a larger incision, is the most tried and true method for hernia in all surgeries. Of course, with advancement of technology and research, we are now moving into the minimally invasive surgical world with laparoscopy and the now robot.
23: Dr. Franco says today the hernia repair is often reinforced with mesh for added strength and long-term durability.
24: The way I like to describe it to patients is the tissue in your body has already proven to be weak. It spontaneously broke open, so it doesn't make sense to sew weak tissue to weak tissue. One heavy lift or cough or some, you know, an event like that, the tissue will break open again. So the concept that we all embrace in hernia repair is a tension-free repair. So mesh provides us with that.
23: Dr. Franco says the robotic platform has revolutionized hernia repair. She even did something different in repairing my ventral hernia.
24: For your surgery, I was able to do something that I would not be able to do easily with the laparoscope. I was able to sandwich your piece of mesh in between layers of your abdominal wall. And your surgery, I think, was less than an hour. And then you're back to work.
23: Dr. Franco says next generation robotics and smarter mesh will make future hernia repairs even safer and stronger. I'm Lloyd Jackson with WJR Health Watch.
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9: Hernia surgery has advanced dramatically, from large incisions to tiny cuts and high-tech tools. Dr. Marion Franco, general surgeon at Henry Ford West Bloomfield Hospital, explains how repairs are done today and what new technology means for patients.
24: Traditional open surgery, a larger incision, is the most tried and true method for hernia in all surgeries. Of course, with advancement of technology and research, we are now moving into the minimally invasive surgical world with laparoscopy and the now robot.
9: Dr. Franco says today the hernia repair is often reinforced with mesh for added strength and long-term durability.
24: The way I like to describe it to patients is the tissue in your body has already proven to be weak. It spontaneously broke open, so it doesn't make sense to sew weak tissue to weak tissue. One heavy lift or cough or some, you know, an event like that, the tissue will break open again. So the concept that we all embrace in hernia repair is a tension-free repair. So mesh provides us with that.
9: Dr. Franco says the robotic platform has revolutionized hernia repair. She even did something different in repairing my ventral hernia.
24: For your surgery, I was able to do something that I would not be able to do easily with the laparoscope. I was able to sandwich your piece of mesh in between layers of your abdominal wall. And your surgery, I think, was less than an hour. You're back to work.
9: Dr. Franco says next generation robotics and smarter mesh will make future hernia repairs even safer and stronger. I'm Lloyd Jackson with WJR Health Watch.
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1: All right, Renee Vitale, it is day whatever of me being marked safe from this cyclosporiasis, the poo-poo parasite giving everyone, well, you know, it's in the name, because I don't eat vegetables.
10: Oh, well, that was probably the first time that's worked in your favor.
1: Right.
10: I mean,
1: I'm due.
10: You know, here's the thing. I feel like it's going to be very difficult to track this because they have a general idea, but also they have no idea.
1: I mean, yeah, there's a general breakthrough. At least they know that it's lettuce right now.
10: Right.
1: And
10: but it could be other stuff, too.
1: Right. So, for right now, though, they just know it's lettuce. This morning, it was, 3,300 people who were infected by this.
10: Ugh, that's a lot of toilet paper. Toilet paper sales have probably gone up.
1: It's like COVID all over again.
10: Right, exactly. You know, we actually know someone here. Chris, he's been open about it. Chris Renwick, he talked about it on the air, who's been affected by it. And he said it is no picnic. It is as bad as they make it sound, the warnings.
1: Yeah, it does sound like something that you don't want to get. But it's not quite as scary as COVID. Like, it's, you know, there's antibiotics. The worst danger is dehydration because obviously that's what happens when you have that gastrointestinal condition.
10: Well, and combine that with the heat wave that we're having right now.
1: Yeah.
10: You got to stay double hydrated, double up on the Gatorade.
1: Right. And I guess it does go away on its own. So I'm not saying that I don't want to get it because it does sound terrible. But once I learned that, it seemed a little less dire.
10: Yes. Sorry, dire. I thought you were going to go somewhere.
1: Oh, you're going to finish the word. How dare you?
10: Now, let me ask you, is it changing the way that you are eating? I know you said you don't eat vegetables, but honestly, like in your house, are there things that you're avoiding?
1: No. You know what was devastating, though, was the great quarter pounder with cheese, slivered onion, salmonella outbreak of 2025.
10: Oh, I forgot about that.
1: Yeah. So that, you know, that had me changing my behavior. I would get my quarter pounders, no cheese, no slivered onions. But again, no, I'm not a big lettuce eater. However, the other day my wife got a salad and we were a little concerned.
10: I will tell you, because one, I am insanely cheap and frugal. I did just go to the store and buy a ton of those prepackaged sliced salads.
1: Right, which is what they're telling you to avoid right now.
10: I know, but when I tell you that my fridge is full, like do I want to take the gamble? Possibly getting this. I've already had one of them, for the record, and I think I'm
1: what
10: fine.
1: You've already had a cyclosporiasis?
10: No, I've already had one of the bag salads.
1: Well, we'll find out in 2 weeks.
10: That's the thing. It has this incubation period.
1: Right.
10: So I think I'm okay, because at this point I've already had one of them. So do I just roll the dice and finish them out?
1: Right.
10: Because there's a chance I already have it. There's also a chance there may be nothing and I'm not wasting my money and
1: right,
10: my produce.
1: So you either have it and you might as well just eat all the lettuce before it becomes a thing, or you don't have it and it's safe.
10: Right. What would you do? I'm going to roll the dice. I'm eating it. I don't care.
1: All right. Well, you know what? We'll check in with you in 2 weeks here.
10: I'm not here for this segment in 2 weeks. You know why?
1: Every day you're not here at work. I'm like,
10: Well, you know what? Let's set the record straight. I will not be here next week. I'm going to be on vacation. So anybody that hears this,
1: I got a bad memory. So I'm like, she got the cyclosporiasis.
10: She's in the
1: bathroom. I'll be missing you. This week I was actually planning on changing my diet and getting my health together. But,
10: would you look at the timing? It just wasn't meant to be this week.
1: Switching gears here, though, what the heck is happening at our malls? I feel like every weekend we're talking about a shooting at, it was the Southgate Meijer. It was a stabbing a couple weeks ago. 4th of July weekend, there were two people killed during a shooting at the Fairlane Town Center in Dearborn. And then over the weekend, one person dead at Great Lakes Crossing.
10: Yeah, and we talked about this before. It's getting to the point where public places that you wouldn't think those types of things would happen are becoming the norm. I mean, even when you think back a few years ago, remember the water park? And there was a shooting at the water
1: splash,
10: park.
1: The splash pad,
10: yes.
1: Yeah.
10: You know, it's becoming unfortunate that just heavily populated areas, you have to treat them with a certain amount of head on a swivel attitude.
1: Yeah, now I don't want to say interesting. The unique thing about these two shootings are that there is no murder charges in either one. The Fairlane shooting, there was a lesser charge. The shooter at Great Lakes Crossing has been released with no charges because both of them have been deemed to be self-defense.
10: Yeah.
1: In one way or another. So it's not like these shooters, you know, when you think of a shooting at the mall, you think of some psycho going there and just indiscriminately shooting. These both seem to be, some kind of self-defense. Like, I know the what happened at Great Lakes Crossing, it was an argument that started in the bathroom and then it's spilled out into the food court.
10: Right.
1: Maybe because both of the victims in these two cases were deemed to be the aggressors.
10: Yeah, in both cases, they knew the person. So it wasn't a random, they got into it with somebody and then it escalated. This was a personal situation, for lack of a better term.
1: Yeah. And I mean, these aren't teenagers, but they're people in their young 20s. And you wonder if this is kind of like an extension of these teen takeovers, not so much the takeovers themselves, but just sort of this issue we're having with young people and anger and getting into beef with people and settling it with bullets and knives instead of words and
10: fists would be better.
1: Right.
10: You know, I don't know the answer to that. I mean, you know, I'm a different person than when I was in my 20s.
1: Right.
10: I'd like to think that I handle myself in situations better than I did then. So, you know, the maturity level, they're not that far off from these teenagers that are making completely ridiculous decisions in public right now. You might be onto something.
1: Yeah, like I felt like I was a teenager until I was like 25.
10: I still feel like it. And then I look in the mirror and the reality is I'm an 80-year-old woman.
1: Well, I'll tell you, if you get that cyclosporiasis, you're not going to feel like much of a teenager.
10: Right.
1: You know who's not feeling like a teenager? Did you see this video of this 65-year-old man who was attacked by that bison and he was thrown, this was at Yellowstone, I think, he was like thrown 8 to 10 feet up in the air.
10: It didn't look real. It looked like something out of a movie.
1: Yeah, I thought it was AI.
10: Yeah, exactly. Isn't that sad that that's immediately where our brain goes, is that we think AI. Oh, that couldn't have been real.
1: I know. But I think it's because we're so scared of being tricked by AI that we assume everything's AI
10: we're
1: until
10: skeptical
1: it's not.
10: Now. Right. But I heard that it's like mating season for bison.
1: Yeah.
10: I don't know what's going on.
1: So did you see this guy as a mate or a rival?
10: I think that they just don't think clearly is what I heard.
1: Yeah.
10: They're just out of their minds.
1: Like most males during mating season,
10: exactly,
1: which is always.
10: Exactly.
1: He lived. He got a broken pelvis, but look, you will not find me at these like wildlife safari places.
10: Not even the drive-through ones?
1: No.
10: No, those actually seem like a terrible idea.
1: They do.
10: Yeah.
1: Yeah. You know, there's like bears and crap. It's like, no. I'll watch TikToks or I'll watch the Discovery Channel if I want to see some.
10: Yeah, I get a little spooked, honestly, when I see a deer in the woods on that side of the road.
1: Oh, yeah.
10: You know, that's enough for me. I'm a city girl. It's fine.
1: Yeah, one time my wife and I were on a hike down a nature trail and there's like a deer following us, probably because people fed it. But my first thing that I did was pull up my phone and says, do deers attack people?
10: Did you really?
1: Yeah, they're like, it's uncommon, but it does happen.
10: Like, you would be a video online.
1: Yeah.
10: I could see something random like that happening to you.
1: So that was the last nature walk we took seven years
10: there
1: ago.
10: There you go.
1: Yeah.
10: Just avoid the whole situation.
1: On that happy note, you're listening to Nightside on WJR.
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1: 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Here's Lloyd Jackson.
2: Hernias are not all the same. 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I recently learned that firsthand after undergoing a robotic ventral hernia repair.
3: So a ventral hernia is an area of weakness or a defect in the front portion of your abdomen, ventral meaning front. 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
2: That's Dr. Marianne Franco, general surgeon at Henry Ford Hospital West Bloomfield, who goes on to explain the difference between traditional hernia repair and robotic repair.
3: The robotic surgery uses the Da Vinci robot, which is a form of minimally invasive surgery. Traditionally, minimally invasive surgery was done with the laparoscope, and nowadays it's increasingly being done with the Da Vinci robot. So it does involve a camera and small incisions, and the Da Vinci robot gives us surgeons better flexibility with what we can do inside your body.
2: And for patients, what's the benefit?
3: Well, because it's done through small incisions and camera, we expect a quicker recovery, just like with you.
4: Yes.
3: Here we are back at work. So with the smaller incisions, quicker recovery, less pain, easier on the patient.
2: Dr. Franco says robotic ventral hernia surgery combines innovation with surgeon expertise for a safer, faster return to everyday life. I'm Lloyd Jackson for WJR Health Watch.
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5: All right, here with Dave Rieger and Rich Luzenski.
6: All aboard!
5: Rich is drunk already.
6: Wow!
5: And if you're looking for the tater skins down at the pharmacy in the lobby, Dave bought them all, so there's none left.
7: I did. When you see the flavor, it's very rare flavor that they have. When you see it, you have to buy it. And I did attempt to apologize to the guy at the cash register, and he said, we don't sell them anyway, so I'm glad you're buying them out.
8: How many bags did you buy?
7: Six bags.
8: Wow.
7: Worth of the tater skins that I like the
5: I can't even remember the last time I saw tater skins out in the wild. What flavor is it, Dave?
7: It's sour cream and cheddar. It's a very rare flavor.
8: Oh, that sounds good.
5: So if you see Dave out, come up to him with some sour cream and cheddar tater skins. He's sour cream and cheddar tater skins poor.
7: Not
8: anymore.
5: Yeah.
8: He was surplus.
5: He was living below the tater skins sour cream and cheddar poverty line.
8: He was.
7: But not anymore.
5: Now he's moved up to a deluxe apartment in the sky.
8: He was correct. Sour cream and cheddar potato skins insecure.
5: You know, enough of this fun and frivolity. I'm here amongst friends, and I've got a major life announcement to make.
8: Yeah?
5: I am officially done with movies where they kill the dog.
8: Oh, yeah.
5: Now, number one, I should have listened to Dave because he gave this movie a bad review. I like the Evil Dead movies. I went and saw the Evil Dead Burn. And every time I see a dog on screen in a horror movie, I'm like, oh, God, is this dog going to die? So I Google it. And not only do they does the dog die, it comes back as a zombie and it dies again.
8: No.
5: And in the year 2026, A, there's no reason for people to kill dogs in horror movies. I think it's kind of lazy, isn't it?
8: Yes, I agree.
5: It's unnecessary. It's upsetting. And there's no reason that I should accidentally see it because it's so easy to Google now.
8: You ever see All Dogs Go to Heaven? Whew, that was a tough one.
5: Well,
7: I'm guessing you're not be watching Marley and Me anytime soon.
5: No,
8: Yeller.
5: I probably wasn't going to do that. But yeah, it seems like horror movies, there used to seem like a code, right? Like there's a story going around where Kane Hodder said that Kane Hodder, he played Jason in a bunch of Friday the 13th. He refused to film a scene where Jason kicks a dog because not even Jason is that is
8: mean-spirited.
5: That evil. Right. And I know it's kind of a double standard because I can sit and watch a movie and people get hacked up to bits. But if you kill a dog or a cat, I'm immediately outraged.
8: Mm-hmm.
5: So I'm wondering if the two of you

0: have any movie deal breakers that when it comes across the scene or it comes across the screen that you walk out?
1: I'm that way with children. If anything happens to children, and that once I became an uncle and I had a bunch of nieces and nephews running around and you're constantly on the watch, you know, making sure they're okay. That was for me the deal breaker.
0: Right. And that's why you won't watch Stranger Things.
1: Yeah, Stranger Things. Yeah, that's why I walked out of a movie with you one time, actually.
0: Oh, was that Slumdog Millionaire?
1: Yeah, and yeah. You wanted to keep watching the movie. I feel bad.
0: Yeah, I got over it.
1: All right.
0: Yeah.
1: So that's it for me.
0: What about you, Dave? When you do the Rieger Reviews It segment, could you give a warning that a beloved pet dies in the movie?
2: From now on, I will make sure if any type of animal was harmed in the making of this movie to let you know, so you won't accidentally see it on the screen.
0: Mostly just a dog or a cat.
2: Yeah, I don't have any rules of walking out of a movie. Sometimes it's just a feeling, and it's not from any specific type scene. I've only walked out of two movies in my entire life.
0: Which ones?
2: And that would be Hudson Hawk with Bruce Willis, because it was absolutely horrible. And the other one was Problem Child 2 with John Ritter.
0: What?
2: So those are my two movies that I've watched. And I was with Rich, actually, and Danielle, for a third one, which was the second Joker that Joaquin Phoenix did. And we
1: should have walked out.
2: And we almost walked out of that one.
1: Should have walked. Yeah, we saw that for free.
2: Because it was pretty horrible.
0: I remember, what was that movie? Crouching Tiger, Hidden Dragon?
1: Oh, yeah.
2: You walked out of that one?
0: Well, so back in high school, I think that's when it came out, or early college, we walk in, and I said to my buddy, this movie has subtitles, I'm leaving. So the first thing that the subtitles got, and we laugh and we walk out.
2: Okay.
0: Yeah.
2: I've seen one movie with subtitles. I think it was the Passion. The Passion of the Christ,
0: oh,
2: I think.
0: Oh, right.
1: Yeah. In Aramaic.
2: Yeah. So that one, I did not walk out of that one, but there was a paraphernalia on everybody's car as we walked out.
0: Oh,
2: out.
0: Like a religious voucher?
2: Yeah. It was like a pamphlet. And then there was people walking around asking if they liked the movie, you know, and how they felt and how it made them feel.
0: I did not particularly enjoy that movie. I felt like Bruce, or not Bruce Willis.
2: Mel Gibson.
0: Mel Gibson was punishing me for something he did.
1: At what point in Problem Child 2 did you walk out? Was it the fair scene when they're all throwing up in the
0: Were you such a fan of Problem Child 1 that Problem Child 2 just couldn't live
2: up? I just remember that my brother and I, it was just a random, it was during the summer, it was the Telex Theater, which doesn't even exist anymore, on Telegraph and 10 Mile Road, and I don't know why
1: That's
2: we worked
1: Kevin
2: out, but it was just
1: Scanners.
2: Horrible.
1: Kevin O'Neill.
0: Yeah. Wow.
2: I think it was just
0: what a
2: bad
0: piece of movie history.
2: Yeah. The fact that I saw Problem Child 2 at the same place where Kevin O'Neill saw Scanners.
1: Saw Scanners in 1980.
3: Yeah. Kevin, let's get him in.
0: Is there one of those Michigan historical signs there?
1: It's one of those green
0: It's
1: plaques.
0: Green. My dad would always stop and read them and slow us down when we're just trying to get an elephant ear on vacation.
2: That's kind of like they have one of those out in front of the Motown Museum. It's like an historical site.
0: Right.
2: Yeah.
0: Here is where Kevin O'Neill watched Scanners back in 1980.
1: And where Dave Rieger walked out of Problem Child 2 in 1991.
2: I think there should be a post-it note added to the bottom of the sign.
1: Yeah, just handwritten.
0: Yeah, Dave walking out is what put that theater under.
1: I like that story.
0: So here's a little good news. Paramount has made a deal with Wes Craven's estate to reboot Nightmare on Elm Street. Well, good news. Maybe it's not good news. The three of us, we're all big Freddy Krueger fans in here. Dave, you're shaking your head. You're probably not optimistic about this.
2: No, because the last reboot was horrible. And it was a total disservice to the Freddy Krueger.
0: It was okay. You know. It was okay. It's not. It's not one that I revisit multiple times.
2: No, I was not happy at all with the reboot. And this one, I'm guessing now, if Robert Englund can somehow be involved,
0: he'll probably make a cameo. But he can't. He can't play Freddy.
2: Can't play Freddy. I understand that. But
0: he said back during that reboot that it's too physical of a role. And if you watch it, it is very physical. It's very dramatic.
2: It is.
0: But which is kind of weird because there's two names that people are kicking around to play Freddy.
2: Okay.
1: Harrison Ford.
0: Close. Kevin Bacon and Jim Carrey.
1: No.
2: Okay, so Jim Carrey might be interesting, but I'm afraid that he would take the comedy too far.
0: Well, here's the thing, okay? Robert Englund back in 2010 said he was too old to play Freddy Krueger. He was 63. Kevin Bacon is 68. Jim Carrey is 64. So if you're going to try to make multiple sequels, you got to go with somebody young. And honestly, I think it's scary if you go with an unknown, because if you're, oh, that's, you know, you're not, you're watching it. That's not Freddy Krueger. That's Jim Carrey playing Freddy Krueger. If they're too famous, it kind of takes you out of it a little.
2: Right. I would agree. Now, the last reboot had the guy from the Bad News Bears.
0: Yeah. And he kind of talked like Elmer Fudd.
2: Yeah. It was just, it was not good. I was not happy with it. Now, the original Nightmare on Elm Street, one of the greatest ever.
0: Right.
2: Now, I can tell you that, and no offense to Rich, because I know that Nightmare on Elm Street 2 has a very special place in your heart. But the rest of them, not the greatest movies, but...
0: Nightmare on Elm Street 2 is really good, actually.
2: But number one was awesome.
0: They got a little wacky after 3, but I still enjoy them.
1: Yeah, a little more over the top. What are you laughing at?
0: You're making faces like you want to say something.
1: No, I have nothing to say.
0: Yeah.
1: I don't even know why I'm here anymore. This is fun. I love it.
0: You're here to protect me from Dave. We've gone over this. I'll go see it as long as they don't kill a damn dog in it.
1: Yeah.
0: You're listening to Nightside at WJR.
4: 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Here's Lloyd Jackson.
5: When people hear hernia, they often think of just one type, but there are several, and waiting to treat them can be risky. Dr. Marion Franco, general surgeon at Henry Ford Hospital, West Bloomfield, explains the types of hernias she sees the most.
6: The most common that I see are inguinal hernias, or the groin hernias. Up to 25% of men have groin hernias. There's also ventral hernias, or on the abdomen. So umbilical is also pretty common. Umbilical meaning the belly button hernias, or you know, what a lot of people think are outie belly buttons. Those are actually umbilical hernias. We also see epigastric or supraumbilical hernias, which you had another defect above your umbilicus, so I labeled that as a supraumbilical hernia.
5: Yet many patients wait months or even years before treatment, which could be risky.
6: Or basically, if the hernia gets trapped. So that can lead to, number one, of course, pain, but more importantly, if the hernia gets trapped, it could lose its blood supply, and then that's when tissues can die, and then patients can become septic from overwhelming infection.
5: Dr. Franco says if you have sudden pain, nausea, vomiting, or bulge that can't be pushed back in, get medical attention immediately. Early evaluation almost always leads to a simpler repair and smoother recovery. She adds the bottom line is the sooner a hernia is checked, the better the outcome, and the faster patients get back to a normal life. I'm Lloyd Jackson for WJR Health Watch.
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17: Iran's neighbors say they're under attack. I'm Lisa LaSera, Fox News. A missile alert has sounding in Bahrain, while Kuwait's military said its air defenses were firing to shoot down incoming missiles and drones as the U.S. Navy restarts its blockade of Iranian ports.
18: Strike aircraft launched from the George H.W. Bush and Abraham Lincoln. Lincoln has been at sea for over 200 days without a port call. F-35Bs also launching from the amphibious assault ship Boxer. Tomahawk cruise missiles also fired from destroyers in the strike groups.
17: Fox's Lucas Tomlinson in Tel Aviv. President Trump told Fox's Trey Inks today the U.S. strikes will continue until he says it's enough. He has said the strikes were in retaliation for Iran strikes on civilian ships in the Strait of Hormuz. A man is hit and killed by a truck while running from ICE officers in Florida.
19: Florida Highway Patrol says four people inside of a vehicle stopped outside of a gas station and convenience store in St. Augustine fled on foot during an encounter with Immigration and Customs Enforcement and Homeland Security investigations, noting one of the four, a 28-year-old man, ran across a busy road and was struck by a tractor trailer. Officials say the driver of the tractor trailer immediately stopped to help, but the man did not survive. Highway Patrol is investigating the incident.
17: Fox's Kristen Goodwin. This is the third death in a week involving encounters with ICE. Darlene Graham, the sister of late Senator Lindsey Graham, sworn in today as the next senator from South Carolina.
20: Darlene Graham is only expected to serve the balance of her brother's term until January. There's behind-the-scenes maneuvering to run for the full term. President Trump singled out Congressman Russell Fry, and Nancy Mace is mulling a bid, too.
17: Fox's Chad Pergram. Senator Lindsey Graham died suddenly over the weekend. He was 71. One person is dead. 17 others have been rescued after a fire broke out on a pontoon boat off the coast of San Francisco near Alcatraz. 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
17: Two teens are now charged in Illinois in a weekend mass shooting that left multiple family members dead.
0: Seven people were shot Sunday in East St. Louis, Illinois. Two survived. All family members, police say, to one of the two teen suspects now charged in the killings, including Jameer Davis, who's facing murder, attempted murder, carjacking, and stolen weapons charges. The 16-year-old charged as an adult also facing one count of dismembering a human body for allegedly cutting off the thumb of one of the victims. The other teen charged in the killings, an unidentified 15-year-old. Police in East St. Louis still investigating. No motive has been given. Jeff Manasso, Fox News.
17: Writer E. Jean Carroll has collected more than $5.6 million awarded her by a jury in her sexual abuse and defamation case against President Trump. The president's lawyers had sought but were denied an emergency order to block the payment after the Supreme Court let the civil verdict stand. The president's attorneys have filed another appeal seeking to stop or reverse the payment. The payment representing the $5 million jury award plus interest was made yesterday. The man known for landing a jet in the Hudson River in January 2009, saving all 155 passengers and crew, delivers a surprising health update.
1: 75-year-old Captain Chesley Sullenberger announcing in an exclusive with People magazine he's been diagnosed with Alzheimer's disease. Captain Sully says it's in the early stage, receiving his diagnosis last August. He tells People, quote, "For now, this means a name may not come easily to me. I forget a story I have recently told, or I don't sleep as well." His wife, Lori, tells People, just as he was the same steady person before and after Flight 1549, he is the same steady person now.
17: Fox's Monica DeLuca. I'm Lisa Lacerra. This is Fox News.
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3: A 94 westbound between Division Road and 26 Mile Road. All lanes blocked due to an accident. Avoid the area. 94 westbound between Mount Elliott and I-75. The two right lanes closed due to construction. Expect delays. 75 northbound between Big Beaver and Adams. There is road work. The right lane closed. I'm Peggy Hodge. WJR Traffic and Weather first.
4: A clear sky tonight with a light breeze out of the west and a low of 76. Sunny and hot tomorrow, the high of 99 and a triple-digit heat index. And some more sun for Thursday with a high near 94. From the Weather Channel, I'm meteorologist Jeff Marr on 760 WJR, where Michigan comes to talk.
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0: Sullivan here. Our number, 877-381-3811, 877-381-3811. Well, the infiltration of America by Islamists and jihadis is really in full force, and I just don't see anything happening to fight this. I hear a lot of talk. I'm not seeing a lot of action. If the Democrats take the House, you will see no action whatsoever. And these people are getting a foothold in our country in a big way. You look at Mamdani's father and mother, communist Islamist from Uganda, his mother, documentarian, funded by Qatar, the father, a Columbia University tenured faculty member where he pushes his radical Marxism and Islamism. And now we find out that the candidate for the Democrat nomination for the Senate in Michigan, his father, I should say father-in-law, is a top donor to his PAC, is among the top leaders of the Muslim Brotherhood linked to terror funding in our country. I mean, this isn't even under the covers anymore. Thank you, Washington Free Beacon, one of the great sites out there. Abdul al-Sayed's father-in-law, this is the guy running for the Democrat nomination for the United States Senate. A top donor to al-Sayed's super PAC is among top leaders of the Muslim Brotherhood organization. You understand, the Muslim Brotherhood comes out of Egypt. It's responsible for the assassination of Anwar Sadat. It's responsible for breeding al-Qaeda, ISIS, Hamas, Islamic Jihad. It is the mothership, and that mothership is funded by Qatar. That mothership is funded by our friends in Turkey, who we're going to give F-35s to unless Congress stops it. Well, you want to hear the story? Abdul al-Sayed's father-in-law, the guy running for the Senate nomination for the Democrats, a top donor to a super PAC supporting the left-wing Michigan Senate hopeful, is among the top leaders of an Islamic organization identified by the federal government as a public-facing group for the Muslim Brotherhood. A Washington Free Beacon review found. And I'm going to salute the Free Beacon. They're fantastic. As part of his role with the Islamic Society of North America, ISNA, which the federal government linked to the financing of Hamas, Tayyib Yakaku, that's right, contributes at least $5,000 to the organization annually. Chukaku has served on the 20-member founding committee of the ISNA since at least 2007, according to the organization's magazine, Islamic Horizons, and has been a member of the group, quote, for a long time. Cannot recall when I joined, according to Zukaku's online biography. Federal prosecutors identified the organization as an unindicted co-conspirator in the landmark 2007 terrorist financing case, USA versus Holy Land Foundation, which culminated in the conviction of the foundation's founders for funneling $12 million to Hamas. They also identified the ISNA, the INSA, again, the Islamic Society of North America, as one of eight entities, quote, who are and or were members of the U.S. Muslim Brotherhood, the mothership. So now this candidate in Michigan is tied to these terror front groups. And they're more than front groups. They're terror organizations. The Holy Land Foundation trial. Back in 2007, Lorenzo Vedino, the director of the program on extremism at George Washington University, said ISNA, quote, was historically, no question, an organization created by the Muslim Brotherhood and fellow travelers from the Indian subcontinent is basically the Islamist organization in America. He noted that Tayyib was involved with the group when they were putting out some really nasty stuff. This is the father-in-law for the candidate who wants to be the Democrat nominee for the Senate in Michigan. To be on the founding committee, this is the elders of the organization, Vedino told the Free Beacon. Jukaku also served as president, ready for this, of the Council on American Islamic Relations, CARE, who I've told you for decades is a Hamas front group. Their Michigan chapter from 2005 to 2010, according to the group's IRS disclosures. CARE was also named as an unindicted co-conspirator in the Holy Land Foundation trial and included on a list of groups who are or are were members of the U.S. Muslim Brotherhood's Palestine Committee and or its organization. It's a similar but separate distinction from the ISNA's Muslim Brotherhood affiliation. Vedino said it was unsurprising that Tayyib is also involved with CARE. He said this is kind of a pattern, he told the Free Beacon. To some degree, it's a good old boys network. And so if you're on the board committee in ISNA, chances are you belong to your local CARE chapter. Chances are you sit on the board of another charity that is part of the network. That's how it works. How many more jihadis are we going to send to Congress? I asked the Democrat Party. If you're a Democrat, if you're a Democrat union member, if you're a Democrat blue-collar worker, if you're a Democrat cop or firefighter, if you're a Democrat assembly line worker or a trucker, how can you put up with this? How can you put up with this? Federal prosecutors first charged the Holy Land Foundation, once the largest Muslim charity in the United States, with money laundering and providing material support to terrorist organizations in 2024. The government said the foundation was created for the purpose, I'm quoting, of providing financial and material support to Hamas. And of course, they funneled more than $12 million to the terror group through affiliated committees and organizations. So both the ISNA and CARE, these Muslim groups, were named as unindicted co-conspirators. And though they challenged the label, a federal judge ruled in July 2029 at Jukaku served both the ISNA's founding committee and as president of CARE Michigan, that the Department of Justice had provided, quote, ample evidence, unquote, linking them to Hamas. The Holy Land Foundation raised money for Hamas, for example, using a joint bank account with the ISNA, which deposited checks into the account that were often made payable to the Palestinian Mujahideen, the original name of the Hamas military wing. Lots of names, but the same goal. The ruling also cited a 1991 memo from the Shura Council of the Muslim Brotherhood, an international Sunni Islamist group that has spawned numerous armed jihadist organizations, including Hamas, that described ISNA as a member group. The council stated in the memo that its work in the United States was, quote, a kind of grand jihad in eliminating and destroying the Western civilization from within and sabotaging its miserable house by their hands and the hands of the believers so that it is eliminated and God's religion is made victorious over all other religions. This is in the United States of America. These councils, these brotherhoods, these international organizations are right here in our country with these terrorist-supporting jihadis. And they are free to operate. They're on the move. They're bringing other people into our country. And our politicians aren't doing crap. The trial did not push Jukaku to distance himself from the ISNA or CARE in 2010. He was photographed alongside CARE executive director Nihad Awad, who said he was happy to see Hamas break the siege on October 7, 2023 at CARE Michigan annual banquet. Jukaku is also a top donor to a super PAC supporting El Sayed's candidacy, the Fighting for Michigan PAC. He's given the PAC $200,000, nearly half of the nearly half a million it has raised as of March 31. Been obvious since the 1970s that the Muslim Students Association and ISNA have been strongly tied to extreme fringes of the Democrat Party, said Andrew McCarthy, a former federal prosecutor who led the prosecution of the blind sheik. As its father-in-law pours money into broader campaign efforts, Al Sayed is campaigning on pushing money out of politics, a slogan featured on yard signs supporting his campaign. He has singled out spending from pro-Israel groups like the American Israel Public Affairs Committee, AIPAC, which he accused of working to buy off the government to make sure that our money is sent abroad to kill other people. Simultaneously, the Fighting for Michigan PAC, armed with generous contributions from Dukakis, is spending big, big to help Al-Sayed secure the Democratic nomination over his primary opponent, Congresswoman Haley Stevens. So is the American Priorities PAC. Well, what's that? It's a newly created anti-Israel group that aims to counter AIPAC spending and has vowed to do whatever it takes to help Sayed get the nomination. Stevens took aim at the contradiction during last week's primary debate. She said he's great at covering up that his father-in-law is running his PAC that's spending millions of dollars for him. Abdul, you talk about getting money out of politics and putting money in people's pockets, but who's putting money in your pocket? What are you hiding? Al-Sayed's campaign did not respond to requests for comment. ISNA and Tayyib did not respond to requests for comment. Tayyib is a kidney doctor born in India, went to medical school there before undergoing his medical training in the United States. How the hell did he get here? And why isn't he kicked out? You said that he and his family spent the formative years of our lives as Muslims working the ISNA, which is this radical jihadi group. Al-Sayed appears to share his father-in-law's sympathies for Islamist figures and organizations. He has rallied alongside Palestinian terror sympathizers on the left, most notably the anti-American streamer Hassan Piker, who has said America deserved 9/11. One of his former campaign staffers, Dearborn, Michigan native Mareem Atta, was indicted in June for allegedly engaging in a coordinated campaign to threaten Jewish officials, businesses, and groups at the University of Michigan. Al-Sayed himself has been hesitant to criticize terrorists and a concern that doing so could alienate left-wing voters. In March, he privately told staffers that he wanted to avoid discussing slain Iranian leader Ali Khamenei because many of his potential supporters were sad about Khamenei's death, as the Free Beacon reported. I also want to remind you guys, he said, there's a lot of people in Dearborn who are sad today, referencing heavily Democratic city that boasts the largest Muslim population per capita in America. So, like, I just don't want to comment on Khamenei at all. Like, I don't think it's worth even touching that. God forbid if this guy becomes a United States senator. You understand the lieutenant governor of Virginia is a jihadi. You understand that there are now new members of the House who are going to be jihadis and Marxists. It's unbelievable. Absolutely unbelievable. How these people get into our country. They secrete themselves into our system. They get nominated by the Democrat Party. By the way, the Republicans aren't nominating anybody like this. In fact, Zudi Jasser is the anti-jihadi, the anti-Islamist. He barely gets any attention from Republicans. He barely gets any support. He should. This is what's going on in your country, America. Mayor of New York City, the mayor of Paterson, New Jersey, the mayor of Dearborn, Michigan, and other mayors. Members of the House of Representatives now, soon to be more. Now a man who wants to be senator. I'll be right back.
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6: Hernia surgery has advanced dramatically from large incisions to tiny cuts and high-tech tools. Dr. Marian Franco, general surgeon at Henry Ford West Bloomfield Hospital, explains how repairs are done today and what new technology means for patients.
7: Traditional open surgery, a larger incision, is the most tried and true method for hernia in all surgeries. 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
6: Dr. Franco says today the hernia repair is often reinforced with mesh for added strength and long-term durability.
7: The way I like to describe it to patients is the tissue in your body has already proven to be weak. It spontaneously broke open, so it doesn't make sense to sew weak tissue to weak tissue. 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So mesh provides us with that.
6: Dr. Franco says the robotic platform has revolutionized hernia repair. She even did something different in repairing my ventral hernia.
7: For your surgery, I was able to do something that I would not be able to do easily with the laparoscope. I was able to sandwich your piece of mesh in between layers of your abdominal wall. And your surgery, I think, was less than an hour. You're back to work.
6: Dr. Franco says next generation robotics and smarter mesh will make future hernia repairs even safer and stronger. I'm Lloyd Jackson with WJR Health Watch.
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0: know, I'm banging the pots and pans here. I'm sounding the alarm. As much as I know how, hopefully there's people listening out there who are elected to office. I don't know how much more I can keep raising the bar here because it's very, very frightening what's taking place in this country. And as I've said to you before, many times before, they're taking advantage of our liberty. They're taking advantage of our constitutional system. They're taking advantage of our immigration system, our due process system. They're taking advantage of all these left-wing judges that we have. And they're exploiting us. And they are conquering us, town by town. And they're listening to me now, and they're smiling ear to ear. Because they know I know. And they know I play their clips. So it's abundantly clear that it's not just Mark speaking. Our country's being conquered. You can only move so much to red states. It's happening in red states. Look at Texas. Republican governor, Republican statewide office holders there. You got Republican legislature. The hell are they doing? I don't know. They don't know. Whatever they're doing, it's not enough. Philadelphia, where I was born, cradle of liberty. You wouldn't know it. You wouldn't know. It looks like Mogadishu there. I'll be right back.
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2: I hate to cite media, but here we are. Sean James. Remember this guy, Jack Smith? The loathsome rogue prosecutor? He's a dirty prosecutor. This guy abused his office. He did things that no prosecutor would do if they were worth their salt. GOP lawmakers fume after revelation that Jack Smith covertly read texts from Trump administration and dozens of lawmakers, a blatant abuse of power. This is breaking now. Republican lawmakers skewered Jack Smith after it was revealed the former special counsel read text messages from dozens of Congress members and officials from President Donald Trump's first administration, contradicting testimony he gave last year. Well, they ought to bring him up on perjury, and they ought to charge him and throw his fat ass in prison. Senator Chuck Grassley and Senator Ron Johnson published the documents on Tuesday. After receiving them from the Justice Department, the files showed Smith read messages from 44 lawmakers, including Grassley, Tom Cotton, Senator Susan Collins, on the GOP side, and a number of Trump officials between October 2020 and December 2021, the day Trump's first term ended. You want to talk about these police state tactics they dump all over Trump about retribution, retribution, retribution for what? It's retribution against what these people have done. Smith also read messages from Democratic politicians like Cory Booker and Los Angeles Mayor Karen Bass. But it was mostly Republicans, of course. Trump officials who were caught up in the message reading operation include Stephen Miller, Rudy Giuliani, Kellyanne Conway, Peter Navarro, the president's daughter, Ivanka Trump, former White House Chief of Staff, Mark Meadows, and ex-Vice President Mike Pence. The release of the files comes after Smith answered no. He said no when asked during a congressional deposition in December if he had looked at the, quote, content of text messages, unquote, during his Trump investigations. He said no. He's a liar. Senator Rand Paul accused Smith of lying in his testimony on Tuesday. Paul posted video of Smith's answer and said the files confirm he spied on lawmakers, including himself. He said this is blatant abuse of power and exactly what our founders warned about. And in this instance, Rand Paul is correct. And Grassley ripped Jack Smith for it as well. He said, Jack Smith's criminal investigation of President Trump was a runaway train that had no brakes, Grassley said in a statement. Based on the information that's been produced to me and Senator Johnson, Biden DOJ and FBI investigators apparently ignored their own routine investigative protocols to obtain and review work-related messages from me and dozens of my Republican and Democrat colleagues who were outside the scope of the government's investigation. The New York Post reported Grassley's office previously disclosed subpoenas of 430 Republican individuals and groups for various records, in addition to phone logs from more than a dozen Republicans, as part of what the Iowa Republican claimed was a fishing expedition on Smith's part. You understand, the Biden regime and the Department of Justice let loose this guy. He was getting phone records and communications. He was getting texts and emails. It's unbelievable. In the name, of course, of fighting the politicization of politics, the special counsel's office had established a so-called filter team, quote-unquote, to ensure they weren't accessing privileged documents or violating officials' constitutional rights. Yeah, right, when reviewing messages that have been sought from the National Archives and Records Administration. Senator Johnson, in his own statement, said the files showed yet another grotesque example of ex-President Joe Biden's weaponization of the Department of Justice. Now, what are they going to do about it? They're in the majority in the Senate. Now, what are they going to do about it? He added, Jack Smith's team acted with impunity as they disregarded their own protocols to obtain and access White House text messages, including messages to and from 44 members of Congress. At this point, no one should be shocked by Jack Smith's recklessness and blatant abuse of power, but they should be outraged. Okay, I'm outraged. Now, what are you going to do about it? Here's what you ought to do about it. You ought to pull together a strong letter with evidence in it, not only of what he did, but what he said under oath, what he said in depositions. Bring it to the attention of the Criminal Division, Public Integrity Section of the Department of Justice, and demand a criminal investigation. No Democrat lawmakers criticized Smith over the documents, of course. Of course. Because they weren't actually the target, were they? You know, until people are brought before grand juries and indicted and prosecuted, this stuff's not going to stop. Now, this is the second issue we're talking about tonight. You have terrorists coming into our country who are involved in our campaigns, who are donating money to candidates, some of whom are getting elected to Congress. What the hell's going on? Then you have this going on with this guy, Jack Smith. People ought to be outraged. They ought to be outraged. What is he, a commentator? These senators need to do something about it. But alas, here we sit. Doesn't sound like they're going to do anything to me. It's just so preposterous. Just so outrageous that they can't get their act together to even defend themselves, let alone the Constitution and the Republic, by the way. They just can't seem to get it done. I don't know why. Do you? Oh, boy. A little bit of good news on the consumer and economics front. As a matter of fact, it's big good news. From our friends at Breitbart, inflation was crushed. Consumer prices fall sharply in June, much better than expected. Biggest decline in 6 years.

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1: Rates. At its meeting later this month, several Fed officials indicated that a hot inflation report might be enough to justify a hike, but there is no inflation. I mean, it's so small that they would consider it a non-factor. Non-factor. The extremely low inflation in core goods suggests that President Trump's tariffs have not raised prices for consumers, upending the widespread criticism from many economists. Democrats have called tariffs a national sales tax during the 2020. Democrats are economic illiterates. They're worried about tariffs, right? Here you got this bastard in New York City who wants to redistribute wealth, who wants to destroy billionaires and millionaires. I mean, they're worried about tariffs. Look at this guy. He's a maniac. Absolute maniac.
2: But we're worried about tariffs.
1: So you should be feeling a little bit better. The fuel prices are down. Food prices are steady. Some of them declining. Now, many of you live in these dark blue states. New Jersey, Illinois, New York, California. You know where you are. Well, the prices are high. And they're always going to be high. You have high sales taxes, you have high fuel taxes, gasoline taxes, you have shortages of electricity and so forth. These are all intentional Democrat left-wing policies. So, of course, you're going to have high prices. But when it comes to economic activity, it's doing very, very well. I just love it when these Democrats, these Marxists, go on about affordability. None of their damn cities are affordable. None of their damn states are affordable. I'll be right back.
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5: 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Here's Lloyd Jackson.
6: Hernia surgery has advanced dramatically from large incisions to tiny cuts and high-tech tools. Dr. Marian Franco, general surgeon at Henry Ford West Bloomfield Hospital, explains how repairs are done today and what new technology means for patients.
7: Traditional open surgery, a larger incision, is the most tried and true method for hernia in all surgeries. Of course, with advancement of technology and research, we are now moving into the minimally invasive surgical world with laparoscopy and the now robot.
6: Dr. Franco says today the hernia repair is often reinforced with mesh for added strength and long-term durability.
7: The way I like to describe it to patients is the tissue in your body has already proven to be weak. It spontaneously broke open, so it doesn't make sense to sew weak tissue to weak tissue. 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So mesh provides us with that.
6: Dr. Franco says the robotic platform has revolutionized hernia repair. She even did something different in repairing my ventral hernia.
7: For your surgery, I was able to do something that I would not be able to do easily with the laparoscope. I was able to sandwich your piece of mesh in between layers of your abdominal wall. And your surgery, I think, was less than an hour. And then you're back to work.
6: Dr. Franco says next generation robotics and smarter mesh will make future hernia repairs even safer and stronger. I'm Lloyd Jackson with WJR Health Watch.
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0: called me this morning. I won't get into details, of course, but just generally about Lindsay and Iran and Israel and other things. And I really try not to bother him. If I have something really to say, I will, but rarely. I just feel like he's put upon enough people whispering in his ear, and so forth and so on. But it's always a pleasure to talk to him. I'd say about 20 minutes. Just a very good-hearted man. And I think the Lindsay death has very much upset him, as it has others of us. You know, for decades, Americans have been holding physical gold in retirement accounts as a hedge against inflation, against geopolitical turmoil, against all sorts of unpredictable things that can harm you economically, and as a long-term store of value, of course. But what do you really own, and how is it positioned today? 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I encourage you to do it. How much time do we have, Rich? Okay, not enough. Well, we do have the president in the Oval Office, and he's talking about a number of things, including Iraq, with the Iraqi PM today. Cut two, go.
1: Are you aware of why the FBI is looking into Senator Graham's death? Have you gotten any updates on why they ran his home?
2: Well, I don't know why, because I think, you know, he had a problem. His father had a very similar problem, as you know. It's very unique. At first, I heard it was clogged arteries, because he did have clogged arteries. He had a problem with that. He was, I wish he took better care of himself, I say. You can solve that problem, but what happened is actually something that's very hard to detect. It was not related to any blockage. It was a totally different thing. And supposedly, and I've watched all the medical reports, I've had the doctors from the White House come in and explain what happened. And this is something that is very, almost undetectable. And if it happens, there's not much you can do about it. It sounds unfortunate, but there's not much you can do about it. If you look at his father died of the same thing at about the same age. So there was not much. They say it's almost undetectable. You can detect it by, if you have a very bad back, that's a sign. It's a bad sign. So if anybody has a bad back, it's a pretty rough thing to think about. But the fact that's one of the primary signs, and he would tell me he had a bad back. But little did anyone realize it was for that. So, and when that bursts, which it did. It burst. There's not much. So I don't see a lot of evil there. I know there's all sorts of conspiracy theories going along, and I don't think the FBI, I think the FBI is wasting their time if they're doing that.
0: Now, I agree with them. It's pretty clear what happened. It's very, very unfortunate. And once it kicks in, that is the tearing of the main artery in the heart, there's almost nothing you can do about it. And so he was in great pain, apparently, and I'll read something to you a little bit later. And at that point, he was dying, unfortunately. And there was no way to bring him back. It's very sad. I don't know if that's something that can be avoided if you think about it earlier. The president also mentioned, I think he did there, but maybe not, that the symptoms are very unusual, and sometimes they don't even present themselves, but they're very unusual, including back pain. So if you have an unusual amount of back pain or something of that sort, it's worth checking it out. But if you have heart disease that runs in your family, I get this lecture all the time because I have terrible heart disease. If you have heart disease, you got to stay on top of these things. And I'm told over and over and over again that I have to do more, although I'm not sure what else to do, Rich, you know? Eat better, don't drink Diet Coke, stuff like that. But all right, we'll be right back.

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1: 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Here's Lloyd Jackson.
2: Hernia surgery has advanced dramatically, from large incisions to tiny cuts and high-tech tools. Dr. Marion Franco, general surgeon at Henry Ford West Bloomfield Hospital, explains how repairs are done today and what new technology means for patients.
3: Traditional open surgery, a larger incision, is the most tried and true method for hernia in all surgeries. Of course, with advancement of technology and research, we are now moving into the minimally invasive surgical world with laparoscopy and the now robot.
2: Dr. Franco says today the hernia repair is often reinforced with mesh for added strength and long-term durability.
3: The way I like to describe it to patients is the tissue in your body has already proven to be weak. It spontaneously broke open, so it doesn't make sense to sew weak tissue to weak tissue. One heavy lift or cough or an event like that, the tissue will break open again. So the concept that we all embrace in hernia repair is a tension-free repair. So mesh provides us with that.
2: Dr. Franco says the robotic platform has revolutionized hernia repair. She even did something different in repairing my ventral hernia.
3: For your surgery, I was able to do something that I would not be able to do easily with the laparoscope. I was able to sandwich your piece of mesh in between layers of your abdominal wall. And your surgery, I think, was less than an hour. You're back to work.
2: Dr. Franco says next generation robotics and smarter mesh will make future hernia repairs even safer and stronger. I'm Lloyd Jackson with WJR Health Watch.
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4: The blockade back on. I'm Lee Silicera, Fox News. But Iran continues to fight back, launching strikes at its neighbors after the U.S. began keeping ship traffic out of Iranian ports. The latest escalation between the U.S. and Iran coming after Iran began targeting civilian ships in the Strait of Hormuz.
5: Despite the return of American air power, Admiral Cooper, commander of U.S. forces in the Middle East, says Iran is striking back, hitting 7 commercial ships in the Strait of Hormuz with up to a dozen crew members killed, missing, or wounded. Iran has attacked Jordan, Kuwait, Oman, Bahrain, Qatar, and the UAE. Today, Kuwait reported Iran fired 33 drones and 6 missiles at its country.
4: Fox's Lucas Tomlinson in Tel Aviv. President Trump had said he would charge ships fees to pass through the strait once the U.S. takes control, but reversed course earlier today after he says he was contacted by Iran's neighbors. Darlene Graham, the sister of the late Senator Lindsey Graham, has been sworn in as the next senator from South Carolina after being appointed yesterday by Governor Henry McMaster. Darlene Graham is expected to serve the remainder of her brother's term, which expires in January.
6: Voters in South Carolina will get a chance to decide who in November will hold that seat for the next 6 years. Meantime, we're learning more about the senator's final hours tonight. Alabama Senator Tommy Tuberville revealing today that it was a former member of his staff who actually called for medical assistance to aid Graham after he experienced chest pains.
4: Fox's Kevin Cork. One person has died, 2 are missing, and 16 rescued after a pontoon boat caught fire and capsized in the waters off San Francisco. The Writers Guild of America, the latest group to challenge Paramount's $81 billion acquisition of Warner Brothers Discovery, the union filing a lawsuit seeking to block the merger on the grounds that it causes specific harm to movie and TV writers. 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
0: A clear sky tonight with light winds at a low falling to 76. Another hot afternoon tomorrow with plenty of sun at a high of 99. The heat index may hit the triple digits. And a sunny Thursday with a high near 94. From the Weather Channel, I'm meteorologist Jeff Marr on 760 WJR, where Michigan comes to talk.
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20: 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Aldrich Pocketer stands over it. 18 feet to end it. 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And that was just last year. 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
21: 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He's here. 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
22: Hello, America. 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Our number, hello, 877-381-3811, 877-381-3811. We'll be taking calls at the bottom of the last hour. If you want to call, we'll be happy to speak to you. So the president talking about inflation and prices and so forth, and I think this is very important to get the word out, because when you listen to the Marxist Islamists, the DSA, Democratic Socialists of America, you'd think the whole earth is, especially the United States, is a hellhole when you listen to these people. Here we have the greatest nation on the face of the earth. President Reagan called it the shining city on the hill. It's the most fabulous nation ever established by mankind. Widespread prosperity, and yet you were talked into being down and out, and prices are out of control, and on and on and on. Some local governments are out of control. Some state governments are out of control. Governments out of control often. But we have a good life here, don't we, America? There are challenges to every life. It doesn't matter. You overcome those challenges and you do the very best you can. And everything's not going to be handed to you. That's the nature of life. We We have a pretty good lifestyle here. In fact, we have a great lifestyle here compared to any nation on the face of the earth, including any nation in Europe. Any. A fantastic country, and what's destroying the country is the left. What's destroying the country are the Islamists. What's destroying the country are the Marxists. And, of course, now the woke right neo-fascists. These are radicals. These are extremists. They don't embrace Americanism. They don't embrace capitalism. As I've said, capitalism is nothing more than commerce. Commerce. Nobody invented it. It's just how mankind has done business. Here's the president today talking about inflation's way down, prices down. Cut six, Mr. Producer. Go.
2: Inflation slowed to 3.5%.
3: Yeah, thank you.
2: Will this trend hold now that strikes on Iran?
3: I think so. I think it's going to. Inflation's down. We inherited the worst inflation in the history of our country. They say 48 years. It was the worst in the history of our country from Biden, Sleepy Joe. He might have been sleepy, but boy, he could create inflation like nobody. And I inherited that. And I got blamed for it, and it's not my fault. We are putting it to sleep. And we've done a great job, Scott and Howard and Marco and even Pete, because he's watching his dollars, right? But they've done a fantastic job. We've all done a fantastic job. So we had the worst inflation in history and the history of our country. I mean, we had months where it was 9 and 10%. And now we have... A report just came out. It was just released. Thank you for bringing it up. But the report was incredible. Inflation is way down. That means prices are coming way down, and we're doing a great job. Remember that for the midterms. They say to that camera, remember that because nobody else could do it. Prices are way down. Prices are coming way down, and we're going to bring them much lower yet.
22: Mm-hmm. He's right. It was only a matter of time because of his big, beautiful bill, the tax cuts, the economic incentives that were in this bill were just numerous. And I think they're finally starting to kick in, Iran or no Iran. Then we have Kevin Hassett. Obviously, he works for the President of the United States National Economic Council. And here's what he had to say today on the June, really, CPI, really, really low inflation, de minimis, low price increases, de minimis. It's exactly what you want. Cut seven, go.
5: Yeah, it's absolutely the best inflation report we've seen in about 6 years. If you abstract from energy, if you look at the core, it's all the way down year over year to 2.6%, which is just about where the Fed expects it to be. And it's not just energy prices going down. Like, if you look at the micro stories, if you zoom in, then you see things like auto insurance costs are way down, in part because law enforcement has picked up, there aren't so many people having their cars stolen and so on because of bringing order to the streets. We see food prices doing a great job. Tomato prices down 10%. Across the board, drug prices, the biggest decline in drug prices ever, all the way back to World War II, because of President Trump's policies to make America the most favored nation. And so, energy prices have come down a lot, but everything else is going down too. And I think that's why, if you look at Bloomberg, they surveyed 67 economists, and 67 economists got it wrong, because they didn't understand that it wasn't just about energy. It's about all these other things that President Trump is doing to cut costs.
22: And he's done a ton. And unfortunately, that Supreme Court decision, regardless of what your policy preference is on tariffs, was an abomination for the reasons I've explained over and over again. And Brett Kavanaugh was right on in his analysis of it. Right on. You know, we wouldn't even have Brett Kavanaugh but for Lindsey Graham. And Brett Kavanaugh's turned out to be far better than most people thought. Whereas Amy Comey Barrett and John Roberts are far worse than most people thought. Just the truth. Very, very important what's taking place today in the economy. You know, it's all over the media. I guess I'll get it out of the way. Here's Chuck Schumer on the floor of the Senate that's been picked up by... Mediaite, it's been picked up by the RNC, it's been picked up by areas. It's pretty gross. Let's see if you can figure out what took place here. Cut eight, Mr. Producer. Go.
4: Now on Iran and the NDAA. When all the Trump administration...
22: I know it's juvenile. I can't help it. But it's also gross. He's gross, so anything that burps out of him is gross. Don't you think, Rich? Oh, my God. Been very busy in Iran today as the president's been pummeling the regime. And he's hitting many of their sites. And that was discussed, too, and he's going to hit some more. I think he's going to hit them all week. All week. Cut three, go.
6: Sir, do you want this Russia sanctions bill signed within the next week or two, and will you sign it?
3: Well, I know that Lindsay wanted it very badly. I think they may be adding Iran to it. They're going to add Iran, which is a very big thing if they did that. They may add Hezbollah, too. Just put them if you do business with Hezbollah. So we're looking at that, but they're seriously thinking, and this is in honor of Lindsay. And this was his thing. He wanted this more than any other thing. You know how he felt. And there's a good chance that it gets done. But they'd like to add Iran, and they'd like to add Hezbollah to it. That's what I'm hearing.
6: So. And if that's the secondary sanctions on China, India, Europe.
3: We'll have to look. That hasn't been discussed.
22: Mm-hmm. I hope they do add Iran and Hezbollah. And as to the attacks... Thank goodness on Iran. Cut four, go.
7: Given how the Iranians have been behaving, do you have any regrets about lifting the naval blockade or giving the sanctions waivers?
3: No, I gave them a chance. I wanted to give them a chance at making a deal. You know, we had a deal 2 days ago. It was done. And then all of a sudden, they couldn't do it. They didn't like something about the deal. They couldn't do it. And they shot first, and that was a big mistake that they shot first, because we have been knocking the hell out of them. They're very difficult people. 47 years we put up with it. The SS Cole, you go back all the way, thousands of people, thousands of Americans were killed, a lot of soldiers were killed. A lot of soldiers are walking around or not walking around. I mean, they've been so badly injured. The arms, the legs, the face, with the Soleimani, with the bomb, they call it the roadside bomb. Most people call it the roadside bomb. It's a disaster. And I killed him in my first administration. Had I not, it might be a different story today.
22: Mm-hmm. And then cut five, please. Go.
23: I was wondering if you could explain your changing thinking on the Strait of Hormuz applying a 20% fee. How did you get to the decision you just
3: announced? Yeah, so when I put that out yesterday, because we've been doing that for many, many years, it was never fair to me that we would be guarding the Strait when we basically don't take any, we don't need the oil at all. And it wasn't important for us, but it was important for allies. It was important for people that we get along with very well, including the major Gulf State countries. So I put it out yesterday. I thought it was good. I was called by different people, different countries, kings and emirs and all of the people that we all know and we all love. And they've been, frankly, they've been very strong partners. And they said, we'd love to do it a different way. We'd love to invest in the United States with billions and billions of dollars and continue our record setting, because there's never been a time like this with the United States, with the factories, with the plants, with everything else. And we would like to invest tremendously in the United States as opposed to charging a fee. And I like that, actually, because I don't think anybody should be able to charge a fee for the Strait or for any other Strait relationship in terms of other sections of the world. I don't think anybody should be really in that position. But we were doing it as a reimbursement. The Gulf states are going to invest a tremendous amount of money into the United States, and that was very satisfactory to me. I think it's actually much better.
22: Mm-hmm. We'll be right back.
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10: 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Here's Lloyd Jackson.
12: Hernias are not all the same. 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
12: Dr. Franco says robotic ventral hernia surgery combines innovation with surgeon expertise for a safer, faster return to everyday life. I'm Lloyd Jackson for WJR Health Watch.
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0: sadly, a week will go by, and people may not forget a Lindsey Graham, but they'll not think about it as much, of course. Life goes on, I get it. But it'll always be there. We have loved ones we always remember. But now's as good a time as any to play for you what I said on Hannity last night, which spurred the president to call me this morning, actually. And so, those of you who didn't see it last night, I will play it for you and cut one, go.
1: I do believe there is a group that Steve Witkoff and Jared and others are talking to. The problem is you got the hardliners and the former loyalists to the old regime. I think it might be time for them to say goodbye. Now, I know we're not allowed to do that, but you know what? Other countries are. And I think that it might be time for that. But I'd love your thoughts, Mark.
0: My thoughts haven't changed for months. Pound the hell out of them till you pound them into submission. No more negotiations. It's our way or the highway. That's the way it works. Use all available options, including arming the Iranian people. That's my view. And as for Lindsey Graham was a remarkable statesman, a remarkable leader. He had 100 senators. He was a standout among 100. And why was he a standout? He was funny. He had a great personality, and all that is true. He was a character. But he was a principled man. And I resent when people call him a warmonger. What's a warmonger? This is a man who saw our allies under attack, and he came to the defense of our allies. He saw innocent people who wanted liberation, and he came to the defense of innocent people who wanted liberation. That's why he is loved by the Persian people, he is loved by the Israeli people, he is loved by the Ukrainian people, and he's loved by the Taiwanese people. Because all those countries have had to deal with tyrants, fascists, communists, Islamists, one evil after another. And Lindsey wasn't afraid to speak out on their behalf. He wasn't afraid to travel all over the world over and over and over again to meet their leaders. And so he was a unique man, and he and I agreed on a lot. Not everything, but almost everything. And he would always say to me, and we became very, very close friends over the last 3 or 4 years, even though he was in the Senate a long time. I didn't know him, and I didn't really support him all the time, but I supported him now, and I endorsed his election. As a matter of fact, I said to him, now, Senator, I'm going to endorse you. He said, really? That'll be great. I said, is that going to hurt you or help you? He said, in South Carolina, that's going to help me. And so I endorsed him because a lot of other people wouldn't. He was not a warmonger. He was a humanitarian, and he believed that the United States should use its strength, its superpower position, to help people who needed help. He didn't believe in helping all people. He wasn't a fool. He understood. But he also understood evil. And he looked at Israel and he said, they share our values. We share the Holy Land. They are surrounded. 9 million people, 7 million Jews, by 250 million people, many of whom want to destroy them. And so he defended them. He looks at Taiwan. He sees a tiny island of people, a democracy, of people who want to be free, and he wants to defend them. He sees Ukraine was attacked viciously by Putin, who is an assassin. He's a Stalin wannabe, and he comes to their defense. And same with the Persian people, where he's known as Uncle Lindsey, because Uncle Lindsey came to their defense and wanted to help them too. This man was a humanitarian. He saw things going on in the world. He wanted to confront them. He wanted to address them. And, of course, the isolationists and the Marxists with the warmonger BS and all the rest of it. I got to know him. He was ubiquitous. He would text. He would phone call. He would post things. He would say to me, hey, Mark. I said, yes, sir. You don't realize how big your voice is. Keep it up. Keep it up. I said, well, Senator, you're not the first one to tell me that. The president has told me that. Well, he's right. He's right. Keep it up. Keep it up. He tried to organize people around these things. He was very effective in what he did. You can see what he was trying to do with Russia and Putin and so forth and so on. And I will say this, and other people have said it too, he really loved President Trump. He adored President Trump. Absolutely enjoyed being on the golf course with him. whether it was Mar-a-Lago or New Jersey or what have you. He loved being around Donald Trump. He admired Donald Trump. He used to say to me, you were Reagan for 8 years, and he was great, but Donald Trump is Reagan plus. I said, you know Trump doesn't like to be called Reagan plus. He's Donald Trump. He's his own man. Well, you know what I mean. He would do anything. He'd walk on broken glass for this president, and he's going to be so sadly missed, so sadly missed. The voice of principle, a voice of the underdog, a voice of people who want to be liberated. He had guts. He was just a wonderful friend, a wonderful human being. That's all I've got to say, Sean.
2: You know, America, I'm trying to convey in that five-minute period that if you knew him, really everything aside, if you knew him, you would have really, really liked this man. You really would have. And everything everybody says about him being fun and all the rest of it is certainly true. But he wasn't just fun. He wasn't just sharp. Very sarcastic from time to time. He was very substantive. He knew his subjects inside and out. And that guy worked like a dog. And he really did work like a dog. And he paid for it with his life. He enjoyed it. Enjoy it. I'll be right back.

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2: 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Here's Lloyd Jackson.
3: When people hear hernia, they often think of just one type, but there are several, and waiting to treat them can be risky. Dr. Marion Franco, general surgeon at Henry Ford Hospital West Bloomfield, explains the types of hernias she sees the most.
4: The most common that I see are inguinal hernias, or the groin hernias. Up to 25% of men have groin hernias. There's also ventral hernias, or on the abdomen. So umbilical is also pretty common. Umbilical meaning the belly button hernias, or you know, what a lot of people think are outie belly buttons. Those are actually umbilical hernias. We also see epigastric or supraumbilical hernias, which you had another defect above your umbilicus, so I labeled that as a supraumbilical hernia.
3: Yet many patients wait months or even years before treatment, which could be risky.
4: Or basically if the hernia gets trapped. So that can lead to, number one, of course, pain, but more importantly, if the hernia gets trapped, it could lose its blood supply, and then that's when tissues can die, and then patients can become septic from overwhelming infection.
3: Dr. Franco says if you have sudden pain, nausea, vomiting, or bulge that can't be pushed back in, get medical attention immediately. Early evaluation almost always leads to a simpler repair and smoother recovery. She adds the bottom line is the sooner a hernia is checked, the better the outcome, and the faster patients get back to a normal life. I'm Lloyd Jackson for WJR Health Watch.
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1: 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Folks, you're going to love, love, love Pure Talk like so many of our other fellow patriots out there. And many of you have been waiting, and I'm trying to discourage you from waiting any longer. And I'm trying to beseech you to jump in with the rest of us. And it's a company you can be proud of, you know. It's also one of the great things about Pure Talk. It's a company you can be proud of because they do great things for veterans, for first responders, and so forth. That's who they are. That's what they do. All right, let's see here. You know, it's interesting. During the course of the show, I have my emails lined up, right, Mr. Producer, so I can get to articles easily and audio. But people keep emailing me all during the show, so it goes down and down and down further, if you know what I mean. Ladies and gentlemen, do you think it's important to have a robust defense bill? Do you think it's important to have a robust military? Given what communist China is doing, what Russia is doing, what North Korea is doing, Iran and so forth, don't you? Well, the Democrats don't. They give aid and comfort to the enemy. The Democrats really will do anything for power, and they want us to fail. They want us to fail in Iran. They want us to fail militarily. It's a very sick group of people. Marxists, Islamists, giving aid and comfort to the enemy. Political of all places, Senate Democrats blocked defense bill in protest of Iran war. Protest of Iran war? You block our defense bill? A $1.15 trillion Pentagon policy bill was handily rejected, a blow to Republicans who had sought to deliver on President Trump's record-shattering defense budget ambitions, writes the radical left-wing Politico, Connor O'Brien. Senate Democrats blocked it on Tuesday, as the sprawling legislation, see how it works, see the language they use? Sprawling legislation became a casualty in the months-long fight to rein in President Trump on Iran. How about we rein in the enemy? The National Defense Authorization Act fell well short of the 60 votes needed to advance to the Senate floor. The 50-46 procedural vote saw every single Democrat present oppose the bill. I'm assuming Fetterman wasn't present. The move is a blow to Republicans who had sought to deliver on Trump's record. See, everything's about politics. It's a blow to Trump, you see. It's a setback to Trump. No, it's a setback for America. You know what, folks? We have men and women in harm's way all over the world right now, focused especially on Iran. And they try to cut the legs right out from under them. so unpatriotic, so un-American, so disgusting. And the enemy sees this, and the enemy laughs. They chortle over this. It's a blow to Republicans. It's a blow to Trump. No, it's a blow to America. But Democrats, a long signal, they won't support the Pentagon legislation without guardrails on Trump, most notably on the Iran war. They want surrender. They want surrender. It's unclear how Senate leaders in both parties might attempt to unjam the bill, but they're not alone. GOP hardliners in the House tanked a competing version of the defense bill 2 weeks ago. The Republican leaders may have clinched a deal to soon resurrect their measure in the lower chamber. Hardliners, they're not hardliners. They're isolationists. They're pacifists. They're appeasers who pretend to be hardliners. Disgusting. Still others have argued the bill doesn't do enough to rein in Trump on Iran. Rein a man on Iran. Rein in what? The NDAA cannot become a permission slip for that recklessness that we see occurring in Iran, said Schumer, as he was on the floor burping out of his butt. Donald Trump does not get to drag the America deeper into a war. He cannot explain and does not know how to end and then demand Congress look the other way. Look at how they talk. We know exactly why he did what he did. We know exactly what he's doing, what he's doing. We literally have the Democrat Party cheering for the enemy. Cheering for the enemy. And their media, too. And their media and Politico, too. Cheering for the enemy. Now, the vote may also be a preview, they write, of further dysfunction on federal funding as Washington approaches an October shutdown deadline. So the Democrats want to shut down, quote-unquote, the government to the extent it's shut down. They want to create a controversy. Then they want to blame Trump, and it's all about the November election. All of it. All of it. Schumer and other top Democrats have argued that the trillion-plus dollar defense bill is a sign of misplaced priorities, that overinvestment in military, and while not doing enough for domestic priority, yeah, we don't spend enough on illegal aliens. We don't spend enough on welfare for migrants. We just don't, you know? Massive redistribution of wealth, massive spending on domestic spending. The defense budget as a percentage of the gross domestic product has shrunk horribly. But it's never enough for the Marxist Islamists, is it? Never. Again, we're in the middle of a war, and they're trying to, and they want to nationalize Medicare, which would, of course, destroy Medicare. All you people have paid into Medicare. Why should people walk in and get it for free? Does that ever occur to those of you who argue for this? Aside from Trump's massive $1.5 trillion defense bill, do they ever talk about domestic spending as massive? And yet it's the most massive part of our budget. Most massive part of our budget. Only four of the 13 Democrats.

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0: gone from Starmer to Burnham. Incoming Prime Minister Andy Burnham, who's actually more left-wing than Starmer, believe it or not, set that as much as £38 billion to Britain's already historically high tax bill to fund a progressive handout agenda. Analysis from Nigel Farage's Reform UK party has warned they can't stop these people. They just can't stop. Former Manchester Mayor Andy Burnham, who is all but certain to be installed later this week as the leader of the Labour Party after the downfall of Prime Minister Sir Keir Starmer, appears to set to double down on the high taxes and spending ethos that failed to turn around the Britain economy. God, can they use Thatcher now? Starmer's government collapsed, at least in part due to its failure to deliver economic growth, a key pledge made to the public during the 2024 general election, abandoning pro-business rhetoric upon coming to power in favor of record-setting taxes. Well, he's not going to be outdone by Burnham, who's going to deliver even bigger taxes. He believes that diverting more private capital into the government's coffers will somehow produce this so far elusive economic growth. I've got to get the billionaires, you know. According to an analyst of the various pledges made by Burnham, Reform UK has estimated that his Labour government would add a number $51 billion in tax hikes on top of the $88 billion already imposed by the Starmer administration. Not that many people in Britain, believe it or not. Taking the total Labour tax rate to around $139 billion in added taxes in just a couple of years. Shadow Chancellor of the Exchequer for Reform, Robert Jenrick, told The Telegraph, Annie Burnham has spent 20 years reaching for other people's money. A debt tax on family homes, a graduate tax on young people getting their first paycheck, a £14 billion raid on savings and investment, new levies on everything from your parking space at work to your weekend away. You know, this is what I mean, taxing billionaires. So we were driving into New York City from New Jersey for the engagement party for my stepson and his fiance. It was $25, Mr. Producer, just to drive over the bridge into Brooklyn, the Brooklyn Bridge. I said, if you're on minimum wage, how do you afford this $25? And that's just the beginning. And then there's the parking, and it's all government. Affordability? What affordability? The government taxes, income taxes, sales taxes, these nuisance taxes for the right to come and go. It's crazy. Taken together with Rachel Reeves' record, Labour would well raise more than £100 billion a year. A year. It's got 10 new taxes. Now, by the way, in this Commonwealth of Virginia, they got new taxes on everything, too. Everything you can think of. But the billionaires and the millionaires need to pay their fair share. I said everything you can think of. The middle class always gets it in the neck, don't you see? They have to control the middle class. They have to control the middle class. That is how you control a country. So they talk about class warfare. They talk about the billionaires. But it's the middle class they're really gunning for. And God forbid if you're successful in your upper middle class, or you're married, and say your spouse is a firefighter, and maybe you're a teacher, and together maybe you're earning $250,000 a year, and you work hard, you're considered rich. You're rich. Yeah. And so you need to be taxed too, and your property needs to be taxed. And let's say you rent out your basement apartment. Oh, we gotta freeze that, man. There's no relief. That's why people say they pick up and leave even though they don't want to. They pick up and they just get out. They can't take it anymore. The Power Hour's next, Hour 3. I'll be right back.
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5: 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Here's Lloyd Jackson.
6: Hernias are not all the same. 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
7: So a ventral hernia is an area of weakness or a defect in the front portion of your abdomen, ventral meaning front. 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
7: The robotic surgery uses the Da Vinci robot, which is a form of minimally invasive surgery. 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
6: Yes.
7: Here we are back at work. 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
6: Dr. Franco says robotic ventral hernia surgery combines innovation with surgeon expertise for a safer, faster return to everyday life. I'm Lloyd Jackson for WJR Health Watch.
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9: Dozens of military targets hit. I'm Lisa Lacera, Fox News. U.S. Central Command says the latest round of strikes against Iran have concluded with fighter aircraft, drones, and naval vessels launching precision munitions against Iranian missile and drone sites in the Strait of Hormuz and other ports. Earlier today, President Trump was asked by Fox's Trey Yinks if the U.S. would send ground troops to Iran.
10: I would say no if I thought it was appropriate. I'd say sometimes you need a ground campaign, but we have other people that will do the ground campaign for us.
9: Meanwhile, Iran is targeting its neighbors. A missile alert test sounding in Bahrain, while Kuwait's military said its air defenses were firing to shoot down incoming missiles and drones. The Florida Highway Patrol says a man who was running from ICE and other federal agents in St. Augustine was struck and killed by a tractor trailer. The 28-year-old was among four people in a vehicle that was stopped at a gas station. When they were approached, all of them took off. The 28-year-old ran into a busy road when he was hit. The Lincoln Memorial Reflecting Pool in D.C. is again drained following accusations of vandalism.
11: Reflecting Pool was closed earlier this summer to undergo a more than $16 million renovation. Shortly thereafter, an algae bloom needed to be removed and blue sealant showed signs of peeling. The president blames both on acts of vandalism. An Olympic canoe racer is charged with a felony count of destruction of government property, accused of ripping a portion of the sealant. David Hearn pleaded not guilty and says he reached in the pool to touch material already floating.
9: Fox's Jared Halpern at the White House. By a vote of 308 to 117, the House has approved a bill that would have the U.S. go to daylight saving time permanently, ending switching clocks twice a year. The bill next heads to the Senate, though its fate isn't clear. The Senate passed a similar bill in 2022. but it never went anywhere. 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
17: We'll stay hot through the middle part of this week. Tonight, clear, the low falling to 76. Plenty of sun tomorrow, the high of 99 and a triple-digit heat index. And some more sun on Thursday with a high of 94. From the Weather Channel, I'm meteorologist Jeff Marr on 760 WJR, where Michigan comes to talk.
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6: Hernia surgery has advanced dramatically, from large incisions to tiny cuts and high-tech tools. Dr. Marion Franco, general surgeon at Henry Ford West Bloomfield Hospital, explains how repairs are done today and what new technology means for patients.
7: Traditional open surgery, a larger incision, is the most tried and true method for hernia, or in all surgeries. Of course, with advancement of technology and research, we are now moving into the minimally invasive surgical world with laparoscopy and the now robot.
6: Dr. Franco says today the hernia repair is often reinforced with mesh for added strength and long-term durability.
7: The way I like to describe it to patients is the tissue in your body has already proven to be weak. It spontaneously broke open, so it doesn't make sense to sew weak tissue to weak tissue. One heavy lift or cough or an event like that, the tissue will break open again. So the concept that we all embrace in hernia repair is a tension-free repair. So mesh provides us with that.
6: Dr. Franco says the robotic platform has revolutionized hernia repair. She even did something different in repairing my ventral hernia.
7: For your surgery, I was able to do something that I would not be able to do easily with the laparoscope. I was able to sandwich your piece of mesh in between layers of your abdominal wall. And your surgery, I think, was less than an hour. And then you're back to work.
6: Dr. Franco says next generation robotics and smarter mesh will make future hernia repairs even safer and stronger. I'm Lloyd Jackson with WJR Health Watch.
22: He's here. 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
0: Don't forget, we'll take calls at the bottom of the hour, 877-381-3811, 1-877-381-3811. Donnie Douche and the Morning Schmo went at it a little bit on MSLSD this morning. I can't tell who stands where. Maybe I need to listen to this with you all to figure this out. Let's go to cut 10. Go.
3: I'm just telling you, you asked why did this happen. You know what? Some people need to put a mirror up against themselves and say sometimes taking an absolutist view.
4: I'm not an absolutist.
3: And turning a blind eye to the suffering that's going on out there.
4: Not turning a blind eye.
3: I mean, it's okay for you. It's for you to look at Gaza and say that's horrifying.
4: By the way,
3: I look at the girls who were killed on the first day of the war. And I'm still horrified as an American.
4: And I am horrified that innocent Gazans getting killed. What I'm saying is that Israel, who's prosecuting a war, is under a different level of volume of attention and criticism and volume that we've never seen with any other country or religion. That's it. I'm not defending Netanyahu.
3: Let me just say, you rest assured that the day, the week, the month after the polls are closed this fall, the top three issues will be costs, and
4: Amen.
3: Costs.
4: Let's.
3: It will not be Israel. It will not be Palestine. It will not be foreign countries. It will be costs,
4: let's
3: and
4: hope.
3: Costs.
4: Let's
0: so,
4: hope.
0: Rich, what do you make of this? Douche here is basically saying the attacks on Israel really out of line, and Scarborough seems to be saying no. Am I wrong? Correct? And then he said, and by the way, don't worry about it, because by election day, the issue will be costs, and costs. He might be right about that. But really? Wow. Scarborough has gone so hard left. Listen to this one about ICE. ICE has an impossible job because local law enforcement is told not to help ICE. So they are, like, under assault. They have trouble finding people who need to be removed. And if there is a mishap or there is an accident or somebody does something wrong, again, it gets an enormous amount of attention. Like, it's so out of line with what's going on in the country. Cut 11, go.
3: No doubt about it. They are turning hometowns in America into kill zones.
0: Okay, stop. You know, that is so disgraceful. They're turning them into kill zones. That is so disgraceful. Do you really have to hit the bottom of the sewer to appeal to your TV and radio audience like this? Kill zone? You want to see kill zones? Look at any major city during the course of a weekend, particularly Chicago or Detroit. Kill zones? That's sick. And they hear this on MSLSD, MS Now. I thought they were going to change that. It hasn't changed at all. Then you got this guy, Angus King, who's a so-called independent, but he's a left-wing Democrat from Maine. Because a person, apparently, I don't know if they were killed, if it was an accident, the investigation's underway in Maine and so forth and so on. But they hate ICE. The reason they hate ICE really has nothing to do with this. They hate ICE because they don't want to deport illegal aliens. Because the Democrats did their dirty work, and that is that. Angus King, cut 12, go.
14: The larger question, John, is why do we have these guys on our streets? Why are they in Biddeford, Maine?
0: You want to know why we have these guys on our streets? Because a-hole like you allow the illegal aliens on our streets. Now, when a-holes like this guy don't talk about what illegal aliens are doing on our streets, what they're doing to our people, what they're doing to our kids, what they're doing to our women, what they're doing, period, and everything's out of context and they only highlight the things they want to highlight, that's how you get propaganda like this. If we remove ICE from the streets, remove the cops, because that's what the left really wants, then the Democrats can create their own police state. Then they'll have their illegal aliens. Then they'll have their Marxists and their Islamists. Then they'll have the country they want. It won't be this country. It'll be a different country. Go ahead.
14: False. They've talked, you've heard over and over and over, that it's all about the worst of the worst. Well, they were in Maine in the winter.
0: The worst of the worst. Ladies and gentlemen, is that what our law says? You can only deport the worst of the worst. Is that what it says? You can only deport the worst of the worst. Is that what our law says? No, that's not what our law says. If you're here illegally, you get deported. And there's all kinds of laws relating to people being deported. You don't have to commit an additional crime, a heinous crime. The worst of the worst. If you're here illegally, you get deported. That's the way it is. Dumbass Democrats. Go ahead.
14: Crackdown, if you will. Arrested over 200 people. About 19 or 20 of those people had some kind of criminal record. 90% had no criminal record.
0: So what, you jerk? They're here illegally. You don't get to stay? You don't have to have an additional criminal record? Listen to this guy. I've gone through these laws before on TV and radio till I'm blue in the face. I didn't pass them. Congress passed them and prior presidents signed them. You don't get to stay here if you don't commit a violent crime. You're to be removed. So that's the standard for the Democrats, you see? And so they hate ICE because ICE is supposed to remove illegal immigrants. The test isn't whether they've committed an additional crime. About 19 or 20 of those people had some kind of criminal record. 90% had no criminal record. They're here illegally. 100% of them should have been removed. That's the standard, you jerk.
5: Go ahead.
14: The worst of the worst.
0: Shut up, you moron, and you are a moron. Then we have Nirav Shah running to replace Plattner. Oh, Nirav Shah, that's probably a real good one right there, Mr. Producer. Nirav Shah running to replace Plattner. I don't even know if it's a female or a male. I guess we're about to find out. Cut 13, go.
8: ICE in its current form has shown itself incapable of doing its job. So the very first thing we should be doing is zeroing out its budget.
0: You see, the Democrats do not want illegal aliens deported, period. ICE is the enemy. ICE is the enemy. Anybody who supports ICE is the enemy. I mean, you heard Scarborough use the most provocative language imaginable. This is what all Democrats do, whether they're elected Democrats, whether they're on television or radio. Just disgusting. Absolutely disgusting. Yeah. Then we have the DSA all over TV now. Ashiq Siddiqui. Notice these are all first, second generation people. Not all. A lot of them. Some of them are homegrown nitwits, I guess. The DSA co-chair, Democratic Socialists of America. And they have an IQ of about 12. And they have, like, no experience doing anything. Here's Ashiq Siddiqui on C-SPAN today. Cut 14, go.
10: So there's been a lot of propaganda since the Cold War and Red Scares in the United States, where very powerful people in the United States felt threatened by the politics we represent. So that's why, a lot of people never learned about the history of democratic socialism.
0: You know, a lot of people never learned about the history of socialism. How about the history of communism? We learned a lot about that. As you little punk ass, as you live in capitalist country and you benefit from a capitalist country, your clothing, your food, the roof over your head, the stupid glasses on that stupid face of yours, all come in capitalist system. And I bet when you go to the doctor, you want the best doctor you can get, right, I think so. So they live on the capitalist system. And they preach what they call socialism, which is really communism. Go ahead.
10: In states, and that it was organized workers who pushed for things like a 40-hour work week or ending child labor. And these are things
0: organized
10: that...
0: Organized workers, that's like 120 years old, isn't it, Mr. Producer? I think we've had unions for 120 years. And they push for the 40-hour work week. But you want a 32-hour work week. Don't you? There's a lot of people who work more than 40 hours. They run their own little businesses. They don't get a paycheck. Every day is a new day. My parents never worked a 40-hour week. They worked 80 hours a week. And they ran small a small store. They run a nursery school, a day camp. I remember when my parents would wake up at 6 in the morning and they get home at 9 at night, working all damn day long. They weren't organized. They didn't have a union. They didn't have any of those things. They just worked to make sure their family was taken care of. And they never got rich. That was okay. They raised their kids. They did what good Americans do, what great Americans do. They contributed to society. They paid their taxes. They followed the law because that's what Americans do. That's what Americans do. Everybody doesn't have a 40-hour work week. Some people have much more. They're not organized. But you ought to be organized. Shut up, you little jerk. Oops, almost did it. Yeah, I'll be right back.
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16: 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Here's Lloyd Jackson.
6: Hernias are not all the same. 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
6: Dr. Franco says robotic ventral hernia surgery combines innovation with surgeon expertise for a safer, faster return to everyday life. I'm Lloyd Jackson for WJR Health Watch.
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0: Just pathetic.
22: He's funny.
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0: Citicue, Democratic Socialists of America co-chair, more on C-SPAN today. You notice how these people are being mainstreamed? You notice how they're being mainstreamed? Cut 15, go.
1: We think the basic necessities of life should be run as public goods and not for private profits.
0: Okay, shut up, little fella. The basic necessities of goods should be run as public goods, not for corporate profits. We have more small businesses in this country than major corporations. That's number one. Number two, we do a pretty damn good job in this country of providing basic necessities to more people than any other country on the face of the earth. In fact, we're so good at it that we even export basic necessities to other societies. Why would we exchange what we have built in this country over 250 years for what they have in other countries that doesn't work? Why would we do that, America? I wish I could debate people like this. I really do. Maybe we're going to try and get one of these reprobates on the program, Mr. Producer. You know what I mean? Not a bad idea, right? Yeah. All right, let's take some calls, shall we? Dan, Cooperstown, New York. How are you, Dan?
2: I'm good, Mark. Good to talk to you.
0: Thank you.
2: I was just chiming in about the, you know, aortic dissection, which I went through less than a year ago myself. And it is brutal. And if I didn't have, I'd never lost consciousness. And I think that's what, you know, the death nail is. Because once you're out unconscious, before they can actually determine what's going on, you know, it's too late because it happens so quickly.
0: It says here you had surgery within 15 minutes. How did you get that to the hospital so fast and so forth?
2: I was just amazing. I was standing in one of my, I have a horse rescue upstate New York, and I was standing in one of my pastures, and it felt like, I don't know how to equate it, like I got stabbed in the chest by, or hit by lightning or something, and I grabbed hold of the end of my tractor and got a grip on it, walked out to the front of my house and called my neighbor, and he was here in 3 minutes, took me directly to the hospital. And they did an x-ray and had me in surgery almost instantly. You know, a small percentage of people with this are that lucky. And if you looked, I looked at the x-ray after the fact, and it looks like a blowout in the tire.
0: How do they even fix it, I wonder?
2: I can't even wrap my head around this. They do the old school open heart surgery. They split you in half like a lobster tail.
0: Yeah, I've had that.
2: And take your heart out.
0: Out of your chest,
2: and
0: yeah.
2: Put you on a pump. And they work on your heart, and the cardiologist the next day is explaining to me, you know, I had your heart right in my hands like a softball, and we, you know, this procedure they do to wrap it with synthetic stuff. And I tell you, wasn't that, the idea of it is horrific, but having gone through it, I was up and walking around the next day.
0: Mm-hmm. Well, it's good to have you back. How long ago was it?
2: This was the next day in ICU. I was listening to talk radio on my phone, and that's the day that Charlie Kirk got shot.
0: Oh, wow.
2: So it was less than a year ago. Holiday. It's September will be the 1 year.
0: All right, Dan. And, well, we're glad you're doing well. And God bless you, my friend. You take care of yourself. We're not going to go to line two, Mr. Producer. I don't think that's particularly useful. Let's go to Neil, Brooklyn, New York, the great WABC. We spent a lot of time in Brooklyn the last weekend. How are you?
3: Hey, good evening, Mark. I'm glad you came and survived in one piece, your trip to Brooklyn.
0: Yes.
3: It's not always that easy.
0: Crown Heights is pretty safe, to be perfectly honest with you. Go right ahead.
3: Well, not for Yankel Rosenbaum, it wasn't. But anyway.
0: No, it wasn't, but it is today. I was there and spent a lot of time on the streets.
3: Okay, so I want to talk about this World Cup for a second, Mark. You know, a million Europeans who are steeped in socialism, communism, and even in the case of Great Britain, like a Muslim theocracy, came to this country for the World Cup, and they're all going back to Europe as an army of mini Tocquevilles. You know, Alexis de Tocqueville, for people who aren't familiar. If you watch...
0: No, I confused him with Frank de Tocqueville. Have you heard Frank de Tocqueville?
3: No, I was just speaking for, you know...
0: Just kidding. Go ahead.
3: So, have you watched these videos, Mark, of all these testimonials of people running across America for the first time? Mm-hmm. They're amazing, right? So, you know, these people are experiencing our freedoms for the first time. The food, the landscape, the AC, the charm, the open roads, the guns, the beer, our free speech, and, you know, the incredible variety that we have in stores, you know, which kind of harkens me to, you know, your stories about, like, iPencil and that kind of thing.
0: Right.
3: And they are talking about how they've been lied to by the Bolshevik media their entire lives in Europe.
0: You're right.
3: And all I want to say is, you know, this phenomenon is a gift to any halfway enterprising consultant who can manage to package this for the midterms and even beyond. Because no American could feel like a guilty lump of doo-doo when they see these testimonials.
0: Now, you make a great point, and instead we get these DSA fools on C-SPAN and elsewhere in our country telling us how lousy it is here. And when they're not getting pushback, and it's driving me crazy. It really is. It's not hard to push back. Basic necessities of life should be run as a public good. Really? We'll all starve to death. Thanks. Great call. We'll be right back.
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9: 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Here's Lloyd Jackson.
10: When people hear hernia, they often think of just one type, but there are several, and waiting to treat them can be risky. Dr. Marion Franco, general surgeon at Henry Ford Hospital, West Bloomfield, explains the types of hernias she sees the most.
11: The most common that I see are inguinal hernias or the groin hernias. Up to 25% of men have groin hernias. There's also ventral hernias or on the abdomen, so umbilical is also pretty common. Umbilical meaning the belly button hernias or you know what a lot of people think are outie belly buttons. Those are actually umbilical hernias. We also see epigastric or supraumbilical hernias, which you had another defect above your umbilicus, so I labeled that as a supraumbilical hernia.
10: Yet many patients wait months or even years before treatment, which could be risky.
11: Or basically if the hernia gets trapped. So that can lead to, number one, of course, pain, but more importantly, if the hernia gets trapped, it could lose its blood supply, and then that's when tissues can die, and then patients can become septic from overwhelming infection.
10: Dr. Franco says if you have sudden pain, nausea, vomiting, or bulge that can't be pushed back in, get medical attention immediately. Early evaluation almost always leads to a simpler repair and smoother recovery. She adds the bottom line is the sooner a hernia is checked, the better the outcome, and the faster patients get back to a normal life. I'm Lloyd Jackson for WJR Health Watch.
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1: 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Folks, don't wait. I'm quite serious about this. Okay, let's continue. Let's go to Bill, Pittsburgh, Pennsylvania, the great WJAS. Bill, how are you, sir? Go right ahead, please.
2: Hello, Mark. Mark, I'm so pleased that you're talking always about getting rid of Islam and that. Well, I want to give you two principles in the Constitution directly that will support the constitutional removal. Article 6, number 1, says the supreme law of our land is to be our Constitution and so forth. But Sharia law, mosque Islam recognize a different supreme law. Theirs is theocratic, it's Allah. Article 4 to the states, very important. It says the United States government is to guarantee each state a republican form of government and protect them from invasion. Well, mosques are the beachhead for Sharia law, and their goal is to change the republican form of government to their theocratic government.
1: Those are great points. Those are very, very good points.
2: On which law can be built, and you're the one to publicize that.
1: Yeah, I think you're right. I think you make a great point, actually. Good call, Bill. Very, very good point. Let's go to Zach. Mount Juliet, Tennessee. Sirius XM Satellite. How are you, Zach?
3: Hi, great one. Thank you for taking my call. You're so right. These illegal aliens, I mean, just by being here, they're breaking the law. So why does Trump always have to lie and say we're getting rid of the worst, and they're all murderers and rapists? Why can't he just be honest about it?
1: I don't know if he's lying. It's a little harsh. But I don't know if he always says that either, because after all, it's his DHS and it's his ICE that's trying to round up these people and remove them, despite the objections from the Democrats. I'm not aware that he's only removing criminals, though.
3: Calls them murderers and rapists. When would he ever do that?
1: When would he ever do
3: Are
1: what?
3: Are you joking?
1: When would he ever do what? I'm sorry, what
3: did murderers
1: you say?
3: And
1: first of all, you're a little hostile. We're having a conversation. I'm not joking. He is trying to remove the worst of the worst, but he's also removing others. And he's removed, well, I think like 2 million.
3: Hey, I got my Doge rebate check today.
1: Hey, are you joking, man? You, Joe, you got your Doge rebate check? That's cool. This guy's a lip. Get the hell off my phone, you schmo. There you go. He's a joke. Don't you think, Mr. Producer? I can tell the attitude, the snarky attitude. The guy's got two brain cells to rub together. Hey, I got my Doge check. It didn't add up to anything. Hey. And what is he, a joke to Trump with the joke? I got it. And he'd be the first one jumping up and down, wouldn't he? Jumping up and down for the illegal immigrants. Pat, Terryville, Connecticut, Sirius XM Satellite. How are you, Pat?
4: I'm doing well. Thank you for what you do. The last caller, illegal is illegal. It doesn't end with that.
1: You're right. I'm with you.
4: And illegally, basically, the prosecutor, special prosecutor, looking at Trump, he broke laws, and they still have nothing on him. This man has been vetted. Trump has been vetted every which way from Sunday. When are they going to stop and just realize he's the president? It's his
1: never.
4: Agenda.
1: They're never going to stop. Never going to stop. They can't help themselves. They are nuts. They are obsessed. And here's the deal. They have to go through him to get to us, you see? And so that's what they want to do. They really hate the country. I'm being honest. They hate the so-called middle class that they say they support. They hate our businesses. They hate our accomplishments. They hate our history. They're Marxists and Islamists. It's what they are. And, Mr. Preserves, let's see if we can get that guy on, the one what I just played the clip with, who was on C-SPAN, whatever his name is, I can't remember. Siddique. Let's try and get Siddique on. I'm sure it won't be pretty, but we'll give it a shot anyway. All right, my friend, I want to thank you for your call as well. We appreciate it. Let's see, where are we here? Let us go to Howard, Potomac, Maryland, on the Mark Levin app. Howard, how may I help you?
5: Hi there, Mark. I've got a question and a comment, if we have time for both. The question initially is, the president, I don't know if defer is the right word, but he always talks about the Gulf states and seems to, you know, be influenced by what they think. And I don't mean that in a negative way. Do you think that any other president
1: will have
5: that? Well, I'm
1: not that hot on him, quite frankly.
5: Okay. And then the other... Do I think any other president will have the type of relationship with the Gulf states that President Trump has?
1: Look, the Gulf states, the extent they have a relationship with us, it's because they believe it benefits them. That's the nature of these monarchies, these dictatorships, these Islamists. They think it benefits them. And to the extent they think it'll benefit them, yes, it'll keep up. But at some point, it's certainly something that drives me. They need to be exposed for what they're doing to our country. They're doing grave damage, not all of them. I think the UAE is... amongst them, probably the best. There's a few others, but Saudi Arabia is nefarious. Qatar is pure evil. The regime in Turkey is pure evil. The regime in Pakistan is pure evil. These are very, very bad actors.
5: Can I make another point?
1: Yes, sir.
5: In terms of exposing the socialist communists, so to speak,
1: yeah,
5: it seems to me there should be ads on the internet, every other place where, you know, the people who believe in that kind of stuff are, that show, I mean, the best testimonials are the people who have come from those countries and how bad it is. And why aren't there ads and other stuff that show empty shelves?
1: Well, ads by whom? Who's going to pay for these ads? I mean, you just don't have ads. I mean,
5: Well, not
1: Go ahead.
5: not necessarily ads, but just to expose them, that's all. It seems like it's the easiest thing to do, and I'm not sure they're doing it.
1: Well, I don't know who's there. Who's supposed to be doing it?
5: I guess
1: this is always the question I have when people say we need to do this or they need to do that. Who?
5: The PACs, the people who are
1: I know PAC political action committees are for electing people. They're not

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1: Islam, preaching Marxism, they came here because they wanted to come here. They don't have to be here. They can leave, but they don't want to leave. Thank you for your call. We'll be right back.
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0: 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David, Pompano Beach, Florida, Sirius XM Satellite. How are you?
1: I'm fine. How are you doing, Mark?
0: Okay, buddy. Thank you.
1: Yeah. What I called about was the fact that sometimes I go to the Philippines, and over there, you have to be a citizen to own property over there. You can own a building, but you cannot own the land. And sometimes I think it would be a good idea to do the same thing here, keep these people, these Chinese and everybody, from coming over here and buying up our farmland and everything.
0: No, you mean the Chinese government. Well, I'm with you on that. Chinese government shouldn't be buying up our farmland, especially land near our military bases. This is what I mean. This is all common sense. Are we the only ones with common sense? Do you have to have common sense outside of Washington, D.C.? I really don't get it. I don't know why Islamists are being brought into this country or allowed into this country, not being removed from this country. I don't know why the communist Chinese can buy our land, including land right next to military bases. Am I missing something? I mean, this is common sense stuff. Yeah, I don't know, David, but I thank you for your call. Oh, yes. Oh, yes. Oh, yes. There's a lot going on in this country, a lot good, by the way. But these other things that are destructive of the country, the enemy within is getting more and more powerful, more and more brazen. And the enemy within is helped with, you know, American-born enemies within, who are brainwashed. If we don't confront it, we're going to lose to it. We're going to be devoured by it. That's the bottom line. And one of the things we need to do is to explain to the American people, look around you, look at all the magnificence that exists. Look at the freedom that permeates our society. Look at the things you get to do and buy and achieve and so forth and so on. That is not the case in the rest of the world. It's just not. And so when you have these reprobates, these malcontents, these miscreants, giving us the usual pabulum about communism, I mean, you got to respond to it. You got to be able to push it back. And we're going to try and bring one of these people on Friday, aren't we, Mr. Producer? That's right. That's right. It'll be a pinata. But nonetheless, we're going to do it. And they're almost like zombies. We want the government to make sure that the sustenance of the people is provided for equally. We don't believe there should be billionaires. We reject the oppressors. We are the oppressed. Why are things so expensive? They should be cheaper. In fact, much should be free. Yes, we're the imperialist colonialists. We don't own the land here. So why don't they leave? You don't own the land here? No. Well, then get out. Well, you know, I kind of like it. You know, I'm the revolution. You know, they're self-righteous little bastards, too. We're here to correct things. We're leading a revolution. Okay, in the meantime, get the hell off my land. In fact, get off the Indians' land. In fact, just get out of here. And people come here with names that, you know, they're from, ancestors are from, 10,000 miles away. This isn't your land. So who are you? I'm Sequeth. Sequeth. Yeah. I'm Sequeth. Yeah. This isn't your land. Get the hell out of my country. And then we have these senators saying, look at this. Look at this. 19 out of 20 of the people who were removed committed crimes, but the other 200, they didn't commit crimes. They're here illegal. They didn't commit crimes. We shouldn't be deporting them. Since when did we change our immigration laws? Since when did that happen? Since never. These people are not hard to unravel, to dissect. And so we'll try and get a few of these brainiacs on the program here. And they can tell us how the world works, you know? How you make money, how you create jobs. The government, the government. We salute our armed forces, police officers, firefighters, emergency personnel, our truckers, ICE. We love you, ICE. That's right. The men and women in Ukraine, the men and women in Israel, the men and women in Persia. We haven't forgotten you. And you, the American people. That's right, the American people. God bless each and every one of you. I'll see you.
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8: Hernia surgery has advanced dramatically, from large incisions to tiny cuts and high-tech tools. Dr. Marian Franco, general surgeon at Henry Ford West Bloomfield Hospital, explains how repairs are done today and what new technology means for patients.
9: Traditional open surgery, a larger incision, is the most tried and true method for hernia in all surgeries. 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
8: Dr. Franco says today the hernia repair is often reinforced with mesh for added strength and long-term durability.
9: The way I like to describe it to patients is the tissue in your body has already proven to be weak. It spontaneously broke open, so it doesn't make sense to sew weak tissue to weak tissue. 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So mesh provides us with that.
8: Dr. Franco says the robotic platform has revolutionized hernia repair. She even did something different in repairing my ventral hernia.
9: For your surgery, I was able to do something that I would not be able to do easily with the laparoscope. I was able to sandwich your piece of mesh in between layers of your abdominal wall. And your surgery, I think, was less than an hour. And then, yeah, you're back to work.
8: Dr. Franco says next-generation robotics and smarter mesh will make future hernia repairs even safer and stronger. I'm Lloyd Jackson with WJR Health Watch.
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2: Blockade reinstated. I'm Sue Guzman, Fox News. The Navy has restarted its blockade in the Strait of Hormuz.
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25: It is Tuesday, July 14th, 2026. I'm Guy Benson. 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You can follow me as well at Guy P. Benson. I'm a political analyst at Fox News, senior columnist at the Washington Examiner. Here's the lineup today. We'll talk to Steve Hilton, running for governor of California later this hour. A lot to ask him about, just in the news in the last 24, 48 hours out there. Eli Lake will also be with us in our next hour, exposing a Democratic congressman's stunt in the Middle East and what happened there. We will have President Trump's Secretary of Agriculture, Brooke Rollins, on the show as well today. And we will also introduce you to a guest who's a medical doctor, a retired medical doctor now, who got diagnosed with a very serious disease and illness that he had been recognizing in older patients for years, and then it turned out he had it as well. And this is a story and an issue that is very near and dear to my heart in a way that I haven't talked about publicly previously, but that will change later in the show today as we welcome in Dr. Brent Beasley on the issue. And then Mary Catherine Hamm, best friend of the program. She'll be here as well in our final hour just after 5 Eastern. I want to start the show today by just following up on a story that we covered very, very closely. A factor follow-up, if you will. And you might say to yourself, well, Guy, why are we still talking about Graham Plattner? It's now mid-July. He was forced to drop out. The Dems are now going to pick a new nominee to face Susan Collins up there in Maine in that really, really important Senate race. And yeah, they're throwing out yet another election result to do it, but he's kind of old news. Well, is he really? Because I think that type of candidate, his ilk, the cloth from which he is cut, I'm not sure we've seen the last, or have seen collectively the last, of Graham Plattners. Maybe not him specifically, but ideologically. That's point number one. Point number two, beyond just the direction of the Democrat Party and their base and all of that, this is a media issue as well, which continues to be, I think, of enormous importance. The New York Times, I think, comes across horrifically in this mess because of the story that they wrote and published now weeks ago, and what they included and what they didn't include in that story, which really featured a young woman named Lindsay Fifield, who had dated Plattner years ago and made some very serious allegations against him and had some corroboration of those things. But because she's on the political right, and I've disclosed and explained many times that I know her a bit, because she is aligned with Republicans or conservatives, there was so much attention and time and resources in this New York Times story devoted to litigating all of that, and paragraph after paragraph about her career and the causes that she's backed and all of that. Some of it apparently at the behest of the Plattner campaign. This is before the whole thing imploded. And it wasn't necessarily a catch and kill story in the traditional sense, but it was, I think, what Hugh Hewitt called it, a take and tame effort by the Times, where they leveraged some allegations that they were aware of very explicitly against Plattner, including the rape allegation that later came out in Politico because the Times didn't publish it, and they roped in Lindsay. They came to her. They came to Lindsay Fifield, and they said, hi, we've heard these things. We also have these other women, and other people are going on the record. You're not going to be the main feature of the story, but we're looking for some corroboration and to see if this is a pattern of behavior. So she agreed to cooperate with the story, and then they made her the face of it and downplayed some of the other stuff that she was aware had happened. And I think a lot of the reaction from her, and she wasn't the only one, including this other source, the woman who alleges sexual assault at the hands of Graham Plattner, they were taken aback by the final product that the New York Times put out there, which was greeted very warmly by a lot of leftists and Plattner supporters who read it. They're like, oh, that's it? Some right-wing hatchet job woman came in and made this claim and they can't prove any of it? Although there was some evidence that was pointed to, but it is true that the New York Times, in the piece that they published, they said that they, quote, couldn't corroborate some of the claims in the timeline from Lindsay Fifield. And after all of this finally went down and unraveled, after the Politico story and the follow-up and the left-wing woman coming out and saying, this is what he did to me in my own house 5 or 6 years ago, here's how it happened. And then Politico ran with that. There was a CNN interview. And then all these people who had pretended that Graham Plattner was just fine or the victim of smears or willing to look the other way because at least he was a leftist and a socialist and hates Israel and he's our guy, they then decided last minute to turn on him because the polling was heading in the wrong direction. Some of them may have had actual moral pangs that they were willing to absolutely set aside for everything else that should have set off alarm bells, but I guess this was in their mind, collectively, again on the left, as well, he's now a threat to power because we might not win the seat that we need to win, so you're out of here. And once that happened, Lindsay Fifield, vindicated, by the way, owed apologies from a bunch of people, she came out and she said, I've actually given CNN the very same text messages and diaries and sources that I handed to the New York Times. New York Times said that they couldn't corroborate the claims. CNN, I'd say now very belatedly, looked into it. I'm going to play you a clip from what they found. But I just want to remind you of one detail that Lindsay Fifield alleged. We covered it on this show after the New York Times story came out and then the subsequent Politico story came out. When the Times said that they couldn't corroborate some of the key elements of the claims Fifield made about her abuse and the way she was treated by Plattner, she revealed that she had given the New York Times 5 friends to contact that were aware of at least pieces of this puzzle. And she told them that 3 of them would have kind of the goods on Plattner, so to speak, and the other 2 would be aware that they had dated and could verify the timeline, but not as aware explicitly at the time, contemporaneously, I should say, about what had allegedly happened. And what Fifield said then occurred from the New York Times was they called up the 2 sources, the 2 friends that they knew couldn't corroborate some of it and never bothered calling the other 3. And then turned the story into all about her and her right-wing politics and saying that they couldn't corroborate what she had said, even though she had given them avenues of doing so that they had apparently explicitly chosen not to pursue. Well, now that the whole thing has gone south, for the Democrats and for Plattner specifically and his left-wing cabal, now CNN, armed and equipped with the same things that Lindsay Fifield allegedly, she says, gave the New York Times, they actually called up those sources. And wouldn't you know it, listen to Cut 22.
0: CNN spoke with friends of Lindsay Fifield who corroborated that long before Graham Plattner started talking about running for Senate, that she had discussed being frightened of him and experiencing violence during their relationship. CNN also reviewed several of her diary entries and messages outlining similar concerns, as well as Lindsay Fifield's descriptions of Plattner discussing plans to kill himself while they dated and then repeatedly confronting her after the relationship had ended.
25: Wow. Well, that's the voice of Jake Tapper. I guess you might say better late than never there from CNN, and Fifield did express gratitude to CNN for doing that. Actually, the journalistic legwork that apparently the New York Times either didn't want to do or wasn't allowed to do. It's very, very odd and a very bad look for the Times, unless it's just like through this prism of how can we find a way to, yes, report this stuff, but in the softest way possible so it doesn't hurt our party. That's how this feels to me. And what you just heard there in that short clip from CNN, if that had been the lead, as it should have been, frankly, of the New York Times story weeks ago, maybe this whole conversation would be different. Maybe the Democrats would not have overwhelmingly nominated Graham Plattner for the U.S. Senate only to nullify yet another election of theirs as the party of democracy when it was now seen to be politically untenable. Maybe things could have been different, but the New York Times didn't do that. They soft-pedaled it, right? The trap and tame, the take and tame, as Hugh Hewitt called it. That was the route that they went instead of just laying out the facts that were explored and confirmed by CNN. Those facts did not happen all of a sudden in the last couple of weeks. That evidence was all in the hands of the New York Times, and they just decided to do with it something completely different. And then to say, oh, well, we actually couldn't corroborate these things, very much allowing the storyline to be on the left and other media outlets. Well, look at the politics of the accuser. Never mind the politics, the opposite politics of the other accuser in the story, who then finally, outraged by how the whole thing had gone down, went to Politico and said, well, actually, Graham Plattner raped me. So that is what we see here from the New York Times. I think a classic example of either really shoddy, biased journalism or actually like motivated, agenda-driven anti-journalism, which is something that we have to contend with as a society and especially as conservatives. And I mean, it's a tale, feels like as old as time, as at least as far as I'm concerned in covering politics. That's just one component, though, of the active manipulation that we are seeing from the left to try to influence what information people get and have access to. So along these same lines, the reason why I really wanted to bring up the Plattner thing again, not just to play that clip from CNN and to expose the New York Times for what it had done and play the reaction, or at least relay the reaction from Lindsay, there was also this story, it was relayed in local news in Maine. An academic study has revealed that both Apple News and Google News suppressed negative stories about former Democratic Senate candidate Graham Plattner for months. Who's surprised? Right? We shouldn't act shocked, but we should be outraged because it's actually quite scary and Orwellian. Here is someone. I mean, think about the skeletons in this guy's closet. Or on his chest, as it turns out, and all the lies that he told, and all the terrible things he had said and done. We knew about it. We talked about it here. We covered it. But whoever was putting their thumb on the scale at Apple News and Google News, they made sure that average voters didn't actually see this stuff. They suppressed it. And if this sounds familiar, it should. If you think back to COVID, quote-unquote, disinformation. Go back to the Hunter Biden laptop right before the 2024 election. You have people pulling strings deciding what information should not get out there. And it just often happens to seem to dovetail with the partisan interests of the Democrats and the left. I think it's sort of inescapable. This is also why we talked recently about the whistleblower at Wikipedia, the former founder. He co-founded Wikipedia, and now he's been banned from Wikipedia by this group, this mob, this coordinated group of leftists, Anonymous, who make sure that they are warping and shaping quote-unquote reality and information through Wikipedia, especially on certain left-wing causes like, you know, Palestine and all of that. And then one of the co-founders of this online crowdsourced encyclopedia is trying to reform that so they can't manipulate information that way, and they've succeeded in banning him from the platform that he co-founded. Now, there is like information warfare skirmishes, big ones, happening all around us. Here's the last one that I want to flag for you as well. Like, we need to be eyes wide open. It's not just the left-wing journalists doing left-wing journo things. It's also the technology being adapted, being weaponized by similarly minded ideologues in ways that I think are even more insidious than just biased journalists. The Washington Post, to its credit, did a deep dive investigation into whether AI chatbots are ideologically biased. So they did this whole investigation into it and this whole piece, and they found that, quote, most chatbots, this is AI, typically shared left-leaning positions on issues. So they said, like, what's the share of responses containing only the left-leaning position, or both sides, or only the right-leaning position? OpenAI, it was 80% left-leaning only. DeepSeek, 70% left-leaning only, with the right being in single digits in both cases. Gab, 50% left-leaning only, compared to 7% on right-leaning only. Anthropic, 43% left-leaning only, 0% right-leaning only. The best one was Grok from X, almost exactly even, like well-distributed. And Google's also not bad, almost always giving both sides. But most of those platforms are spitting out left-wing talking points as the truth, as information, as Americans increasingly seek their information this way. So we've got a lot to contend with here in the information warfare space and just getting to reality and truth, where they're manipulating chatbots, they're manipulating Wikipedia, they're manipulating search results. And, of course, then you have just the journos on the ground doing what they've done for decades. So I just want to put that out there and blow the whistle, sound the alarm again. And with that, as we're just getting started on a Tuesday, let's step aside, come right back. It's the Guy Benson Show. Stay tuned.
24: Not the same talking points here. 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
16: I'm Gianna Gelosi with your Fox True Crime Minute. New court filings in an Iowa murder case offer a glimpse of the prosecution's evidence in a fatal shooting that shook the real estate industry 15 years ago. 53-year-old Kristen Ramsey was arrested last month for first-degree murder in the April 2011 death of Ashley Auckland. Auckland was working an open house at a model townhouse when she was shot in the face and the chest at close range. Court documents say a woman who was in the neighboring townhome said she heard two loud noises a few seconds apart, then saw Ramsey by the model home's front door before she was seen by her car talking on her phone. The filings show that call was to an employee of the company that owned the development. At the time, Ramsey was a sales manager. After Ramsey drove off erratically, the witness went to the home and found Auckland unresponsive. Two search warrants were executed at Ramsey's home, including one carried out less than a month after the shooting. In both cases, the document says authorities found guns, illegal substances, and posters threatening violence. There's more on the story at foxnews.com or subscribe to the Fox True Crime Podcast. I'm Gianna Gelosi with your Fox True Crime Minute.
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0: I'm Guy Benson. In light of how Senator Lindsey Graham appears to have died, I thought this public service announcement from Dr. Oz, the CMS administrator who's an expert in this realm, was probably worth playing just for our audience in general. I clicked on it. I thought it's worthwhile. Let's listen together. Cut 10.
1: Think of the aorta as the body's main high-pressure pipeline. If the inner lining tears, blood can force its way into the wall of the artery, splitting it apart. The result can be catastrophic, cutting off the blood flow to the brain, to the heart, or causing the aorta to rupture. About 30% of patients die within the first 24 hours if they're not treated, and more than half are dead within 48 hours. That's why every minute counts. Modern treatment can dramatically improve survival, but only if people get to the hospital immediately. Now, this isn't as rare as many people think. So what should you watch for? Sudden, severe, ripping chest pain that comes out of nowhere and feels like different from anything you've ever experienced. If this happens, don't drive yourself to the hospital. Don't wait to see if it's getting better. You call 911 immediately. And find the biggest risk factor that you can control is high blood pressure. So know your numbers.
0: Some good proactive advice there on symptoms, on behaviors, and apparently Graham was feeling not well, and they said you should probably go see the doctor. He said, I'll do it after I do TV, and gosh, what a sad decision and outcome. I wanted you to hear that on The Guy Benson Show.
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1: Back here on the Guy Benson Show, where our website is always GuyBensonShow.com, and the podcast is always free and on demand when we're done every day. Joining us now is Steve Hilton, a businessman, former Fox host, and Republican nominee for governor of California. Steve, welcome back.
2: Golly, great to be with you.
1: So I want to ask you about a few things Gavin Newsom has been saying. I know he's not your opponent, but it's like another California Democrat machine, like cog in the wheel that they've spat out that you're going to run against in November. But Newsom is the face of California governance. And in an interview with Axios, he was asked about people leaving the state and businesses leaving the state and Elon Musk being among them. Here's part of what he said, Cut 23.
3: One of the great innovators of our time. I brought up Edison before. He's Edison of our time. It breaks my heart. I was the first, one of the first Teslas off the line. I've been one of their biggest proponents, supporters. It was regulation in California that created the conditions that allowed him to take the risk to become the multi-billionaire, maybe trillionaire, that he's become. And he's now turning his back, not only in the state that promote him, though he has no problem getting the R&D tax credits and moving his world headquarters on R&D here and having Grok here and most of his talent here, which is also interesting.
1: So it's like he's inviting Musk to leave further and pull even more people out as he's sort of trolling him, basically, in my mind there, trying to take credit for the innovations of Elon Musk and then saying, but look at him now, this ungrateful guy is turning his back on California that gave him so much. What do you make of that mentality and framing of this?
2: It's so utterly pathetic, and it's completely appropriate, Guy, to be talking about Newsom in the context of the upcoming governor's race, because Becerra, my opponent, is an exact continuation of Newsom, more of the same, but even worse. As you say, it's the same machine, the same policies, the same ideology, and it's the ideology and the policies that have driven businesses like Elon Musk's and so many others, large, medium, and small, out of our state. Every single day, I meet business owners in all sectors, in all parts of our state, who say to me, look, we're just hanging on. We're going to see if you can pull it off in November. And if not, we're out. And I think, honestly, the stampede that we've seen before will be truly catastrophic if we have another 4 years of these policies. And it's so insulting to not just Elon Musk and every other entrepreneur who's created amazing world-changing businesses, or a small local business that serves the community. In the end, it's entrepreneurs who have done that. And for years and years and years, California was the best place to do that because of our positive business climate. The fact that we were welcoming of innovation, that it was affordable to build here, to hire people. All of those things have now been made impossible. We have the worst, according to Chief Executive Magazine, who does an annual survey, we have the worst business climate in America, and that's been the case now for the last 10 years. We have the highest costs. Anything you want to build anything in California, a house, a factory, apartment buildings, transportation infrastructure, it's 2-3 sometimes even 4 times as expensive as in a neighboring state because of the building codes, the labor regulations, the fact that you're going to run into lawsuits filed by the trial lawyers who are one of the main donors of Newsom and the other Democratic politicians. That's what we need to change. And the way we attract business back to California is not by yelling at them or insulting them. It's by creating the conditions for them to thrive and grow, which is what I plan to do.
1: It's just kind of amazing to listen to Gavin Newsom pretend, and basically his argument there is, it is California's regulations that are responsible. They are responsible for the success of Elon Musk and Tesla and these other companies. And now, having benefited from our regulations, he's turning his back on California. I mean, it's like he's blaming the victims of the bad policies. It's not just Musk. It's all the other people you talked about, and like too numerous to mention by name, and the list seems to be growing. It's not turning their back on California. It's making rational decisions. And I mean, the fact that you have a chief executive out there in Gavin Newsom, the government chief executive, who apparently wants people to believe that it's the regulations that caused the success. I mean, it's crazy.
2: But it's interesting because this is his pattern now, because the results are so bad on every front in California right now. We have the highest poverty rate of any state, tied with Louisiana, the highest unemployment rate of all 50 states, highest taxes, just last week named both the most dangerous state when it comes to crime, right at the bottom of the list of states that people want to move to, all the time. Not just evidence that we're performing badly, but that we are the worst performing state in America. In the face of that, given that he's about to launch a presidential campaign, all he's got is this shameless, brazen gaslighting. Is it on every issue? This is what he does. Just the other day, he was talking about his success in homelessness. He was talking about his success in housing policy, when we have the highest housing costs in the country and the lowest home ownership. A complete reversal of what used to be the case in California in the era, in the golden age, when we used to build the magnificent suburbs of Southern California and offered people the California dream, the American dream, better than anywhere else in the country. And yet, he keeps pretending that that's all he can do is this gaslighting, and it's so laughable. But unless you know the facts, because he's pretty good at it, you can sort of take it at face value. And part of my job, honestly, is, and certainly when I'm elected and take office next January, which is the plan, and start to clean up the mess that he's left behind, part of that process will be informing the rest of the country just how bad his stewardship has been and how destructive the policy agenda that he represents would be if it was imposed on the whole country.
1: On the gaslighting point, there was a tweet from Newsom's press office. So there's this story from CNBC, and they did this a ranking last year as well, and we debunked it at the time then, where they have a list of like the best states to live in and the worst states to live in. And they listed almost like their bottom 10, like the worst places in the country to live are these red states where people are moving in droves. And it's like, well, how can you say these are the worst places in the country where, you know, the best places on their list are losing population to what CNBC's list claims to be the worst places in the country? How does that make any sense? And their methodology involves a bunch of like woke left-wing criteria, like, you know, can you experiment medically on children? That's one of their big priorities to decide whether a state is, you know, progressive or enlightened enough, you know, abortion on demand, that sort of thing. You go down the, you know, climate change, that is the algorithm. You kind of spit that information into that algorithm, and then you spit out almost a backwards list based on actual movements of people. But Gavin Newsom and his team saw the list. They're like, oh, look, it's all a bunch of red states led by Republicans that CNBC says are terrible places to live. And they said this now sort of exposes many of the people who are, quote, suffering from California derangement syndrome. So is it California derangement syndrome, Steve, for people to notice the things that you're talking about, highlight them, and in many cases leave?
2: Again, it's laughable. I'm only laughing. I mean, it's very serious how bad things have gotten in California. But let's just, you know, cite in evidence against him and this gaslighting on this point and that ridiculous survey, CNN's Fareed Zakaria, no known Republican. And he did a very powerful monologue on his Sunday show on CNN, which got a lot of attention here in California and across the country. It was a devastating critique of California. He included a statistic, which is in the last 7 years, on net, 1.9 million people have left California. That coincides with Gavin Newsom's governorship. And he described California's, this is Fareed Zakaria's words, failed model of governance. He noted that we doubled the budget of the state in the last 10 years. Everything's gotten worse. And so I just think any way you look at it objectively, it's a complete failure. But that's why he's clutching at these woke straws, because that's all he's got.
1: Oh, that sounds like a very acute case of California derangement syndrome you have there, Steve.
2: No, it's a disaster.
1: That's great. It's nuts. Now, you mentioned people leaving, businesses leaving, big and small. It's not just Elon Musk. You go down this list. Another one that's apparently potentially looking for the exits is Paramount. And there's a big story in Semaphore about this, about how Paramount executives are looking to perhaps get out of California. They're under siege by the regulatory state and sort of the lawfare weaponized regime out in California. And one high-ranking official at the company said that there is a, quote, inhospitable environment, business environment in California. I mean, you can chalk up maybe one or two of these examples to politics and counterpolitics, but when the pattern's so clear, I just don't know how you put lipstick on the pig and spin it, although, as you mentioned, Newsom's trying to do it.
2: Yeah, that's all he can do. I mean, it's another example. I mean, one of the most, and it's a top priority for me, actually, as governor, will be to, I mean, I published a policy paper on it called Bring Hollywood Home. And people might hear that and say, oh, who cares about Hollywood? It's just these far left, you know, virtue signaling movie stars, whatever.

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1: The city is 10 million people in Los Angeles County, our biggest county by far, and it's a huge employer there, and it's a disaster for every business that supports the industry, the local restaurants and caterers and florists and drivers and carpenters and makeup and hair, all those things. It's a complete disaster. Just the other day, there was a chilling headline, I think in one of the real estate magazines, could Los Angeles become the next Detroit? And that is the scale of what's about to happen on the watch of these Democrats, because it's the combination of all the policies that are affecting other businesses that are driving TV and movie production out, and then these other regulatory assaults on business, as we've just seen from California's Attorney General. That's prompted the speculation about Paramount, trying to stop a merger that's been approved across half the world, including by the United States authorities. And so it's just yet another example of how they are doing. It seems as if they won't be happy until the only thing left in California is government unions and nonprofits with their far-left activism. That's all they seem to approve of.
2: Steve, I want to read to you a quote. This is from a New York Post story. And this comes against the backdrop of Democrats, including your opponent, all these Democrats chanting the word affordability as they feel like they're going to wield that against President Trump and the Republicans. Okay, what are their policies on affordability? I mean, even if you look past the massive inflation that they caused under Biden, here's the New York Post. California shoppers could soon be paying even more at the checkout line as a sweeping new state recycling measure threatens to send grocery prices soaring, with dairy manufacturers warning some businesses may be forced to shut down or flee the Golden State. Senate Bill 54, now entering its first phase of implementation, with companies expected to receive their first bills as early as next month, according to SF Gate. The measure, and this is the key, aims to reduce landfill waste by making manufacturers financially responsible for the packaging they sell after it is thrown away. It charges companies impact fees on products they sell while also requiring them to phase out packaging that cannot be adequately reused or recycled or composted. So here we go. It's the green agenda. And a lot of people might say that sounds reasonable. We don't like landfills or waste. But when you start mandating that food companies and grocery stores or whatever these companies are, you're now responsible to make sure that your packaging fits what we view as, you know, sustainable. If you don't do that, we're going to slam you with all these fines and fees. Then, of course, you're going to get costs passed on to consumers and therefore increasing and therefore reducing the affordability of everyday life under this banner. You might say it's good intention, but if you can't support this sort of thing, then also scream about affordability.
1: Of course. I mean, look, they're just so out of touch with reality. I'll talk about this and then some of the other things. I mean, look, we already have the highest grocery prices in the country, driven by all the other factors that make everything so expensive in California. The energy costs, the highest gas prices in the country we have in California, even though we have abundant oil reserves, but yet we're importing 80% of our oil. That's insane. We have the second highest electric bills. Only Hawaii is higher. That all goes into the transportation and other costs of businesses, contributing to high grocery costs, the highest minimum wages, etc. So it's their policies that have already given us the highest grocery costs. Now they're going to add to it. On top of that, just in the last few days, what else have we seen? This is real. The biggest tax increase, by some measures, in the last 10 years in California, some have said it's the biggest tax increase in California history, has just been imposed by the exact same people who never stop lecturing everyone about affordability. They are just increasing our taxes on healthcare plans and on software that people use. A new tax on software, a new tax on healthcare. On top of that, Gavin Newsom just signed a bill that would allow cities and counties to increase sales tax. We already have the highest state sales tax rate in the country. We've already seen local areas bust through the limits on raising local taxes that were put in place by Prop 13 many years ago. And now he's signed a bill to let them increase it even further.

0: I mean, this is just a joke. And this is why, actually, I'm really confident. I know people look at this race and they say, well, California, Republican can't win. It's all over. Becerra's basically the next governor. I don't see it like that at all. People have been pushed too far in this state, and we are going to be mounting the strongest, most high-energy campaign anyone's ever seen in California. And it's not going to be easy, but I'm very, very sure that we can pull this off and start to turn all this around.
1: Well, Javier Becerra, who is a failed and widely disliked health secretary under the Biden administration, where they were leaking against him, trying to force him out for 4 years, he's exactly like Gavin Newsom ideologically, just without the looks or charisma. So that's the opponent you've got out there, and we wish you the best. And these conversations will continue ahead of November with Steve Hilton, who's running for governor as the Republican nominee in the nation's most populous state, where it's important to pay attention to what's going on, because a lot of bad ideas start there but do not end there. Steve wants to put a stop to that. Steve, thanks so much for your time.
0: Thank you, Guy. Great to be with you.
1: And with that, we'll stand aside and be right back on The Guy Benson Show.
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11: 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Medicaid recipients will have new work requirements under a bill passed by Congress last year, with Nebraska recently becoming the first state to put new rules in place. The rules will apply to those enrolled in Medicare under an expansion that allows more low and middle income earners to qualify for it. In Nebraska, that's about 70,000 people out of a total of nearly 350,000 Medicaid recipients in the state. Under the new requirements, enrollees ages 19 to 64 have to show they're working or performing community service for at least 80 hours a month, or that they're in school or an apprenticeship at least part-time. There are exemptions, including for people with certain medical issues, pregnant women, and caregivers of disabled people. And Nebraska will review eligibility every 6 months. 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I'm Lisa Brady, Fox News.
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0: on the Guy Benson Show. Big inflation report out today. Here was Rick Santelli of CNBC reacting to the June numbers. 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
1: Expecting a headline number to be negative, negative 0.1%. This is 4 times more negative, minus 0.4%. That would be the biggest negative drop that we've seen since 420, since basically COVID timing, which really affected, of course, all of the inflation data points. So that goes back, boom, basically 6-year low. And if we look at the CPI month over month on the core, also under expectations, comes in at goose egg, zero. Zero would be the smallest amount. It would equal Jan of 21. And if we look at the year-over-year numbers, 3.5, 3/10 less than expected, much less than the 4.2 in the rearview mirror. That would be the lightest since March of this year when it was 3.3. Year-over-year
0: core. A big beat there. Another hour next on the Guy Benson Show.
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10: I'm Ann Thomas. 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
12: The airstrikes continue. I'm Ted Lindner, Fox News. Those are U.S. airstrikes continuing against Iran on Tuesday.
13: They'll continue until I say it's enough.
12: President Trump speaking exclusively to Fox's Trey Yinks. The president now, though, backing away from a plan to charge cargo shipping through the Strait of Hormuz.
14: The president says he abandoned a plan to charge a fee on cargo in the Strait of Hormuz after speaking with several Middle Eastern leaders. Instead, President Trump says a 20% fee will be replaced with trade and investment deals with Gulf partners.
15: And I like that, actually, because I don't think anybody should be able to charge a fee for the Strait.
14: The president is reimposing a naval blockade on Iranian ports and says the U.S. will be guardian of the Strait of Hormuz, a critical waterway for oil and natural gas shipments. Iran says it will control the strait and has targeted commercial vessels. At the White House, Jared Halpern, Fox News.
12: The president says talks with Iran will continue. President Trump welcoming Iraq's new prime minister to the White House, saying he had a change of heart on his recently proposed toll in the Strait of Hormuz. Fox's Jackie Heinrich with more.
16: President Trump said he reversed course on plans to impose a 20% fee to keep the Strait of Hormuz open after the leaders from Saudi Arabia, UAE, Qatar, Bahrain, and Kuwait offered an alternative.
15: They said, we'd love to do it a different way. We would like to invest tremendously in the United States, as opposed to charging a fee. And I like that, actually, because I don't think anybody should be able to charge a fee for the straight.
16: The president's remarks came alongside Iraq's new prime minister ahead of a private lunch where the two sides discussed Iraq's efforts to disarm Iranian-linked militia groups and keep plans on schedule for U.S. forces to withdraw from Iraq by September 30th.
12: President Trump says no longer a need for U.S. military presence in Iraq. Major League Baseball All-Star Game in Philly tonight. The American League beats the National League 4-0. 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
18: A clear sky tonight with light winds at a low falling to 76. Another hot afternoon tomorrow with plenty of sun at a high of 99. The heat index may hit the triple digits. And a sunny Thursday with a high near 94. From the Weather Channel, I'm meteorologist Jeff Marr on 760 WJR, where Michigan comes to talk.
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27: 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Gary McNamara and Eric Hurley talk about everything from politics to social issues and news of the day. Whether you're up late or you're just starting your day, welcome to the show from the Relief Factor Studios. This is Red Eye Radio.
0: all across America. We are Red Eye Radio. He is Eric Harley, and I'm Gary McNamara. Good morning.
1: Hi.
0: Thank you for being here. How's everybody doing?
1: Hope it was a good day for everyone.
0: You know what made me chuckle yesterday? I don't have the as I was telling you here, I don't have the exact timeline.
1: Yeah.
0: But when I saw the inflation report that came out, and if you look at the inflation report, you can see how much energy prices affect everything.
1: Yeah, right.
0: You can see how much of an impact that it actually has on the inflation rate.
1: Right, right.
0: And as we know, oil prices over the last month and a half have come down drastically.
1: Yeah.
0: And I don't know I didn't know the exact timeline on it. But by the time it got to be to the afternoon, I had a bunch of things I had to do early in the morning. And when I started paying attention to what was going on, I saw the inflation report and how much, oil prices and energy prices have on inflation overall.
1: Right.
0: And then the next story I saw was Trump has rescinded the 20% surcharge on oil tankers going through the Strait of Hormuz.
1: Yeah.
0: I'm like, whoa.
1: You know, it was horrible, too, because they had already set up the toll booths.
0: I saw it. I'm sitting there going, oh, okay. There it goes. And it really is. I mean, it's not amazing. I mean, it's just when you see it, when oil prices drastically come down, how that affects so much.
1: Yeah, yeah, yeah.
0: There's still things, we're not out of the woods now, especially since oil prices went back up. I was down, I think I paid $2.70 last week. I'm by the gas station on the way to work here, the one closest to me, and it was $3.64. So that's, so you see that happening. And so will this blip that we saw because of energy prices, will it affect how people feel towards inflation? No, I don't believe it will at all.
1: No, again, when we talk about these reports, we've said this for years. When the report comes, by the time the report comes out, the people, the everyday person has already paid for things that this report reflects. They know what their pocketbook looks like. That's what a pocketbook, for those under 80, a pocketbook was something. They know what their bank accounts look like. They know what they're having to pay. What was it yesterday that I went in and bought? Swiss cheese. I went and got some Swiss cheese for sandwiches. And man, I mean, the prices are like through the roof. I'm not sure what in the world's going on, but massive, increase in the price since I last bought it. And I was like, holy cow. 11 slices of cheese for like $6. Are you kidding me? And I'm thinking to myself, there's no way before November to get on top of prices. The only way they can do it is I started exactly where you were on the inflation report. Now, because when I saw the headline itself, by the way, inflation drops. No, the inflation rate. Dropped. But the headlines were inflation drops, has the biggest drop in, whatever it was in years. And it's like, okay, that's all energy. That's all gas prices. We know what that is. I didn't even have to look at the report. In fact, didn't right away. I knew what it was. Then I go to the grocery store a couple hours later and I'm like, man, this is not, again, the inflation report isn't something they don't wait for the inflation report to see what they paid last month. They already know it.
0: Well, when you see it, you had some, you had negative numbers in there.
1: Yeah.
0: For the month. But if you look at year over year, it's still, when you look at things that people actually buy, even energy, it's way up from where it was last year.
1: Yeah.
0: Overall energy from a year ago to where we are right now. But again, that's year to year. But as you had analysts saying, well, just as we get the relief here because of oil prices, boom, it's back on again. And, oil prices are you know, going back up. Now, I will say this because I said this yesterday. It was interesting that the president seemed to be not talking about any deal yesterday or 2 days ago when, well, really over the weekend when everything really started again and we were back with military action against, against Iran. But he mentioned a deal today. Said, if they don't come to a deal, we're going to do this. And it's like, wow. And people may ask, you know, like for like the whole 20% thing, which he backed off on. And Trump, I'm just reading here from Politico, Trump on Tuesday walked back threats to charge a 20% fee on all cargo ships that pass through the Strait of Hormuz.
1: Yeah.
0: In a post to Truth Social, he said the strait will be open to all ship traffic except for Iran, and U.S. will implement a full blockade, but only on ships coming to and from Iranian ports or carrying anything having to do with Iranian cargo. He added the previously announced 20% fee will be replaced by trade and investment deals between the Gulf states and the United States, which again is always the fallback. With this administration, we're going to have, he said the other day, we have $19.6 trillion in investment coming in from foreign countries. No, we don't.
1: No.
0: I think, that's what they have promised to do in the future, but that is currently not happening.
1: What was
0: at all? And there is no treaty. There is nothing that can mandate something like that.
1: What was the deal? Who was it that announced their $3.5 billion investment? I forget. If it was an electronics company. And the reason I forget is because the number was so low. 3.5 billion. Look, they're moving 3.5 billion worth of investment to the U.S. a positive, but 3.5 billion is a drop in the bucket. If you look at the way investments go and for companies, if you're talking about we're moving all of our production to the U.S., then you've got my attention. But that happened, and I'll look it up. I'll see what it was. And the president, in fact, later that day, they were doing something at the White House, and he talked about it, and he made a big deal out of it. And the problem is that's not over promising. That's over celebrating. Just saying, hey, look, $3.5 billion isn't zero. It's not game changing for that industry, but certainly it's a move in the right direction. And you leave it at that. And this is, I think this is the problem on the messaging from the administration. You know, I said to myself, especially this evening, there seems to be more excitement. If you think about it, there's more movement on the getting rid of changing the clocks thing.
0: Oh, yeah. Yeah.
1: There's more excitement
0: on
1: that than far more than, of course, the national debt. But there's more excitement and movement on that than the Save America Act, the voter ID. You look at the things that are critical and, you know, whatever they do with the clocks, whatever. You know, because I heard, let's keep daylight saving time. And then there's, of course, those that are saying no in Congress. No, we need to keep the standard time. What they say, that's your circadian rhythm is built on that. And that's the way it's going to, you know, that's the way it should be. And it's going to help farmers and it's going to be better for school children and blah, blah, blah, blah, blah. You know, they're arguing and they're actually trying to argue that we can legislate more daylight hours. And you can't. It doesn't work that way. You can say, you can regulate when the sun is going to come up and when it's not going to come up, you know, because they're saying, you know, in some parts of the country, sunrise won't be before like 9 a.m. in some parts of the year. Well, I think it was Mitch Hedberg that said, no, it wasn't Mitch Hedberg. It was another comedian. 5 hours. We moved the clock ahead 5 hours, and he talked about people who work overnights. I think it may have been John Mulaney. Anyway, it was a stand-up comedian, and he said, let's just move it forward 5 hours. you know, and that way the sun comes up at noon. You know, there are so many things that you can control and so many others. And there's arguments on both sides. Those arguments will never go away. I have my doubts as to how this is. The bill did pass in the House, by the way.
0: And I don't know. I haven't seen any count for the Senate.
1: That's
0: they're saying
1: going.
0: This is going to be
1: there's,
0: much slower in the Senate.
1: Well, I did see that it faces hurdles in the Senate, but they didn't attach a head count to that.
0: Yeah.
1: And so we'll see. Because there's a number of Democrats on board with it. I don't know how many of them in the Senate are on board with it. So we'll
0: remember,
1: see.
0: Tried it in 1974
1: mm-hmm.
0: and didn't last, repealed it the same year.
1: Yeah. No, that's kind of what I was alluding to yesterday. You're going to have everybody, you know, on Capitol Hill screaming in the faces of lawmakers that, of course, that it's going to affect. You know, you're going to have, of course, I don't know, the teachers union. I don't know if they would get involved. You're going to have, you know, the farmers. There's a concern there. How much work can be done, you know, in a day if the sunrise isn't, you know, until 9 a.m. Of course, most farmers get up long before sunrise anyway.
0: You know what I love?
1: Mm-hmm.
0: The title of the bill.
1: Yeah.
0: The Sunshine Protection Act.
1: Yeah. Sunshine Protection. That's exactly where I was going with it. We can change the amount of sunlight we get. Well, no. You can change the time that it rises or the time the sun sets.
0: Well, the one I loved yesterday was the number of people saying, we need to do this because we need to do what Mother Nature dictated. It's like, well.
1: Right, yeah.
0: All the time stuff and everything else we do is humans made it up.
1: Yeah.
0: Humans decided this is what we're going to call a day. We're going to call a day this because of this, and this. It's like,
1: right.
0: Nothing to do with nature.
1: Well, I mean, it's you know, how the earth revolves around the sun and everything else. And even that, we have a leap minute. How many years?
0: Exactly. So many years. Well, we have defined a year by going around the sun once.
1: Right.
0: I mean, that,
1: yeah,
0: but
1: we have
0: humans,
1: to have a leap day right. to correct our math. We have to have a leap minute. There's actually a leap minute. Okay. You don't notice it, but there's a leap minute.
0: But nature doesn't change whether we have daylight savings or standard time.
1: No.
0: Got nothing to do with it, but
1: no.
0: I love that yesterday. It was like, we're just, I guess when we're still dealing with the left that a man can be a woman if a man says so.
1: Yeah.
0: Then you can just throw out whatever crap you wish to throw out
1: just,
0: these days.
1: Just throw it out there. And that's the frustrating part of it. You know, the debates that we have aren't going to change. And so the lobbyists, if this signs and goes into effect, as I said this yesterday, if this were to sign, they were to sign this, and the president were to sign it, if it passed in the Senate, if it went to his desk and he signed it, it went into effect immediately. Lobbyists would be on Capitol Hill, and the moment you start having that, because you know, then all of a sudden there's a new news story, and look what Trump did. He canceled daylight. He's trying to cancel daylight. Let's see what the farmers in the Midwest. Hey, anybody got any overalls? We need to wear overalls. We're going to Omaha. Hey, we're trying to. He's canceling the sun. What do you think about that, farmers? I mean, that, it's a real concern by farmers. My point is how it will be covered by the liberal activist media. You know, I mean, we're just going to have to build some tractors,
0: Trump,
1: I guess, with more headlights.
0: Trump
1: on.
0: Has destroyed time.
1: Yeah, exactly. He's trying to, he's such a dictator. He thinks he can control how the earth revolves around the sun.
0: But I did have, getting back to we'll get back to the time thing because we've got a great audio cut coming up on that one showing the problem with it. But I did have a listener ask me, you know, what was, you know, they, because the Trump, you know, saying the 20% toll on all cargo ships, mm-hmm. most people just said he's not going to stand, you know, hold that.
1: Yeah,
0: and it didn't even last a day.
1: Right.
0: And I had a listener say, why does he do that? And then back off immediately. I think that the first instinct Trump has on everything is economic.
1: Yeah.
0: I think
1: yeah.
0: it's that simple.
1: Yeah.
0: And that's the first instinct he has. And he believes, you know, for example, when he was talking about, you know, the memorandum of understanding, and that, you know, what we're going to do and the investment into Iran and, you know, how the economy will boom, and we're just like, stop it. He believes that the first instinct of people is what it is for him, which is economic.
1: Yeah.
0: I'm not saying it's a bad thing. I think it's a good thing in a capitalist society to have that. But those that believe in Sharia supremacy could give a damn about whether their country booms and helps the common person.
1: Well,
0: they could care less. But it's his first instinct. His first instinct was, whenever I do something, I've got to have an economic side to it.
1: Sure.
0: And that's his first instincts, and he blurts it out, and then 24 hours later, no, we're not going to do that. We're going to have massive investment deals. And it's like, okay, yeah, that's a way to, that, you know, that's his way out of it. But his first instinct is everything has to have an economic element to it, and the belief that wherever you are around the world, you think just like he does. What I have found out and is that people don't think alike. Democrats don't think like Republicans right now. They may have been closer 20 years ago, but where you've got them right now, they don't think the same way. It's not that they even differ on issues. They don't process thoughts the same way.
1: Right.
0: And I think there needs to be a recognition of that. That's one of the things that we've always talked about when the Democrats would call, sit there, everything we would talk about, they go, you're racist. Go, what are you talking about? There's no racism. It's because they practice identity politics. We don't. They practice identity politics. They judge people by groups and not individuals. So they project out that you must think the same way.
1: Yeah.
0: Yep. And people don't think the same way.
1: No, they don't.
0: We are Red Eye Radio.
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0: Beer When I Radio. He's our Carl Dunn, Gary McNamara. Coming up more on daylight saving.
1: Hey, you know what I did think of during the day yesterday? If we were to go to war with Iran, and, you know, like in World War II, it required, it kind of pushed women into the workforce, right? So it kind of helped to expand the economy. I think we can do the same thing if, in the event that we do need to have a large escalation, a large-scale war against Iran. I think it's time to put children in the workforce, starting at the age of 6, because hear me out. They're being indoctrinated in schools. If they're learning real life skills on the assembly line or wherever we make things anymore, I don't know. It's been a while. Then they're learning something that's going to be useful when they grow up to be adults.
0: Plus, the Democratic socialists are being blunt as to what they want.

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1: And he is Eric Harley, and I'm Gary McNamara.
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3: Mm-hmm.
1: Watch how he says one thing and sort of contradicts himself.
3: Yeah.
1: A couple of minutes later, here we go. Listen, I just got a kick out of this. And this is why there isn't an answer to it, because it's what people personally prefer for the situation that they're in, and it's different for everybody.
3: Right. Everybody has different needs.
1: Right. So here this is. Here we go.
4: It's just kind of odd that we take an hour from the morning of sunlight and put it at the end of the day. And somehow everybody's okay with that, and we love it. Well, before there was electric light, maybe that kind of mattered a lot. But who today is saying, oh, it's getting dark earlier, I don't know, I can't go out, I don't know what I'm going to do, I got to light a candle, get the whale oil. That time is long past. Mm-hmm. In the winter, where there's not much daylight to begin with, in New York City, for example, where I live, the sun won't rise until 8:20 in the morning. But if you're going to school on a bus, you have to walk to the bus or walk to school, and you're trying to get to school early, that will be happening in the dark if you keep daylight saving time all year round. So there's safety issues related to that.
1: So the first thing he comes out with is the fact that we don't need to worry about this. We have electricity. There's lights. There's no problem. And then the next statement is, but there's a lot of safety things in the morning, because I live in New York City, where you would assume one of the biggest cities, well, the biggest city in the United States, where there's lights everywhere. He's saying it's still dark, and that's the point. Lights aren't everywhere.
3: Right.
1: But he contradicts himself in just that over daylight saving. It's like, we got electricity, there's no problem. The people say, we got lights. Well, except for the kids going to school in New York City. Well, that's a major city where you have more lights, right?
3: Yeah.
1: And right. One of the problems that the liberals will defeat this are like, we can't turn on more lights. We need to turn them off.
3: Well,
1: we can't be using electricity.
3: Well, the blue states, they're finding that out. It's, well, we cut off the... they're cutting off natural gas sources, and so the way that they produce electricity in some states now has changed drastically and has become, brace for it, more expensive. So this is going to be the ongoing debate. This is why it's not going to be solved. Kids going to school in the dark is a problem. Which is why I think, and kids are with me on this, we should only have school from noon to one.
1: Well, again, for me, really doesn't matter. Summers are great. I actually don't mind winters where it gets dark. When I was living in New York, I mean, it would get dark at, it would be almost dark at 4:30, quarter to five. I never minded that. And during the wintertime.
3: Right.
1: Because it wasn't like when you're living in winter where it's snowing and everything else, you're saying to yourself, I want to get out, and do stuff. So to me, it doesn't make a difference. I understand to other people why it does, but this is so personal as to what your current situation is right at the moment.
3: Yeah. I mean, it is. It's not a small thing for kids going to school in the dark. Farmers, having to wait to do certain tasks on their farms until the sun comes up. That, this is a problem. This is going to be the back and forth with policymakers and everybody that represents these groups starting day one if the president signs this into law. If he does sign it into law, it's only a matter of time before they change it back. and it will be the different, the same basis argument, but it will be the opposite approach. Change it back. Everybody's been screaming, end it, end it, end it. Because think about what's driving it. You know, there is a concern with the health effects because people are lagging, man. When we change the clocks, I think especially in the fall for me, you know, it changes. But it really, for the most part, for if it doesn't affect you when it comes to kids going to school or if you don't own a farm or whatever, if it doesn't affect you in that way, it really is about just the nuisance of changing the clocks. You know, I don't know.
1: Well, it's interesting because reading here, this is from NBC. This is from NBC. Mm-hmm. The U.S. remains largely split on the issue. While 64% of Americans agree the clock changes should be abolished, they cannot universally agree on the solution.
3: No, that's
1: as many
3: it.
1: Prefer
3: that's
1: permanent standard time.
3: Yeah.
1: Instead, states have increasingly taken matters into their own hand. Almost all states have considered legislation to stop the changes, and 19 have passed laws authorizing permanent daylight saving time if Congress allows it. Meanwhile, Arizona and Hawaii continue to bypass the national clock change entirely by observing permanent standard time.
3: Okay.
1: The Sunshine Protection Act.
3: We're going to control how much sunlight we get.
1: It's like... So if this is coming out of Congress, does it mean the opposite? Are they not protecting sunshine? I mean, the Inflation Reduction Act did the opposite. Well, right?
3: Well, you know, again, the problem is from the Capitol Hill perspective or the White House or both, they're acting like they can actually change how much sunlight we get.
1: Right.
3: Well, no, it's only when we get it. You know? If we're going to change the clocks, someone else had this idea, another comedian, I say if we change the clocks when we spring forward, we do that on a Friday at 4 p.m. That way, boom, we get off, and we get off an hour early. The problem, though, with, you know, again, all of this is that the lobbyists will be in full force on this. It isn't a small thing. Because the media will be all over it. You know, we're here in the dark as if they don't have, you know, lights when they're actually reporting.
1: Oh, no,
3: reporting.
1: Could you? No, can you imagine all the local TV stations?
3: No, they'll be everywhere.
1: Here are the mothers.
3: Yeah.
1: Here are the mothers furious that their kids, look how dark it is at 8 o'clock. And I remember that when I went to high school especially, we had classes that started at 7.
3: Yeah.
1: We were always walking to school in the dark.
3: Well, we had, when I took driver education, that's a loose term for what I learned. But when I took driver education to get my license, I took it through the school. And so I had to go to, actually I had to go there at, I think I had to be there at 6:30, 6:45. You know, there were things. When I was in the work program, not in prison, that was a different one. When I was in the work program at school, my job required me to actually show up at 4 a.m. on Tuesdays and Fridays and unload trucks and then go to school and then go back to my job when I got out at noon or whatever.
1: When I was in elementary school and we walked to school and it was probably a half mile.
3: Yeah.
1: And so in kindergarten, we were walking to school.
3: Yeah.
1: And, I went to Catholic school for the first 6 years. And my brother caused so much trouble that, that my parents said, okay, he's going to public school. You're leaving too.
3: Yeah. Right.
1: You don't want to follow your brother. I always talk about that when I was in high school. I got called, to the attendance office. Mm. And the guy said to me, he said, well, you weren't in study hall last week. And I said, yeah, I was. I, I have never skipped study hall. I'm always in there. And he said, are you John's brother? And I said, yes, I'm his younger brother. And he said, guilty as charged.
3: Yeah.
1: I mean, that's the.
3: Oh, no, I had three older brothers. When I got to Del Rio High School, it was all over for me.
1: Yeah, I know.
3: But you know what they decided? Since I was the only one of my three, you know, I had three brothers, but the only one of the four Harley boys in band, I must have been a nerd, so I probably.

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1: In classes, classes were starting, and the one woman next to me, whatever happened to her, all I remember is we were in like, I don't know, third, fourth grade, and she was an adult. Her penmanship was perfect, and it was like, I remember thinking as a kid, she's like an adult in third or fourth grade. But I remember her breaking out her hard-boiled eggs, and she had her Parker pen. Constance Scott, even the name.
2: Oh my gosh, she's probably a CEO right now.
1: She probably is. It's like, we went to school when it was dark all the time.
2: When we in marching band, there were a lot of things during the summer, actually. They wanted us to get there super early because in Del Rio, of course, it's hot, and we started summer sessions like a week or two after school ended, and we went every day throughout the summer. I think maybe we were off certain Fridays, but we would march on the field to practice our marching presentation on the field in the morning. You had to. And then in the afternoon, we had to go back. So we would do two-a-days, you know, all summer long. But it started by getting up early. And it was often dark by the time you got there. Now, when we took the field, the sun had already come up.
1: Just to help people understand Eric and to give him some street cred, he started out in band, but he ended up as a heavy metal bass guitarist. So
2: yeah, I was actually in a heavy metal band then too. Yeah.
1: Okay, wanted to make that clear.
2: Right. Yeah. I was a guitarist, drummer, and bass player, depending on which band you're talking.
1: Yeah, he was in band, but he was full of testosterone, heavy metal testosterone.
2: Oh yeah. No, that's how I got my testosterone.
1: Okay, we are Red Eye Radio.
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0: We're Red Eye Radio. He's Eric Carling. I'm Gary McNamara. All right. What may block this saving daylight bill?
1: Yeah.
0: This from Politico, NBC, and the Los Angeles Times. Senator Tom Cotton and Senate Majority Leader John Thune have vocalized strong opposition to adopting it.
1: Yeah.
0: Then there's the Save Standard Time movement. Advocacy groups like Save Standard Time push lawmakers to abandon daylight saving altogether, arguing that locking the clock on standard time is the only biologically sound choice for public safety.
1: Right.
0: And because the proposed bill allows states to opt out and choose permanent standard time instead, critics worry it will create a confusing patchwork of time zones across neighboring state borders, which that's why the airlines are complaining.
1: Yeah, right.
0: The airlines are saying, you're going to screw up the scheduling and everything else for people. This is going to be a mess.
1: Oh, man. I can't imagine.
0: Every state can be whatever time they want. The time zones really won't matter anymore.
1: Right. In Texas, we're going to move to a 7-minute difference, an hour and 7 minutes. Because we're Texas.
0: And everything's bigger.
1: Yeah, it's just, we need more time. It's going to give us more time in the day. If you're going to do something, it needs to be one standard. You know, you keep the time zones in place. But, like I said yesterday, there was talk about doing away with the Eastern time zone. I'm like,
0: you're
1: going to have to stop. You know, you got to quit trying to, manipulate everything. Right now, again, this is really a populism thing that's, we don't want to change the clocks ever. We don't want to change the clocks ever. But there are real concerns on both sides that will keep this on Capitol Hill for a long time.
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14: Blockade back on. I'm Sue Guzman, Fox News. The military reimposing a naval blockade in the Strait of Hormuz and launching new strikes.
15: The president making clear Iran is in for plenty more pain unless and until it gets back to the negotiating table.
16: They'll continue until I say it's enough. I mean, they'll continue. They've been the word the military likes to use is degrade. They've been degraded to a very low level.
15: President Trump insisting the Strait of Hormuz is once again open for business for everybody but Iran. Although he did back off a bit from his plan to impose a 20% fee for that service provided by the U.S. military after hearing from allies on the Gulf Cooperation Council.
14: Fox's Anita Vogel. ICE agents are being instructed to end most vehicle stops nationwide for the time being. Fox's Christina Coleman.
17: ICE will still conduct vehicle stops for those considered to be the most egregious targets with serious or violent criminal histories. This comes after the two fatal ICE-involved shootings in Maine and Texas that happened within a week. Border Czar Tom Holman says the change is temporary. In Maine, DHS said ICE agents were surveilling an address for a person for a final removal order from the country. When ICE tried to stop the vehicle driven by someone coming from that address, DHS says the vehicle attempted to flee the scene and, fearing for public safety, an officer discharged his weapon.
14: The House has approved a bill that would have the U.S. go to daylight saving time permanently.
18: The yeas are 308, the nays are 117. The bill is passed.
14: Congressman Scott Desjarlais, who presided over the vote, went on to add a musical touch from the Beatles to highlight the passage of the so-called Sunshine Protection Act. And the bill now heads to the Senate, where its future is uncertain. 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
20: 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Gary McNamara and Eric Harley talk about everything from politics to social issues and news of the day. 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
4: All across America, he is Eric Harley and I'm Gary McNamara. All right. I was thinking the other day, we need to introduce, like, and so I'm going to label this hour, maybe not the entire hour, but just label this hour the Red Eye Radio Crazy Hour.
25: Wouldn't that be every hour?
4: More example of, that's true. Why limit it to an hour?
25: Yeah, do we? Something happened that I don't know about.
4: But this happened yesterday. You had Dr. Sam Hargood, who is part of the medical department at the University of California at San Francisco, and Dr. Dubinet from UCLA Medical School. All right?
25: All right.
4: Now, I'm just going to play it. We don't have to, you know, give too much of a preamble to it, but it's on the radical transgender movement in medicine.
25: Okay. Yeah.
4: Listen to this now. This is just... They just won't answer the question. Now, this is scary because if you try to get away with this in medicine, whoa, what won't you try? Here we go. And this is Representative Mary Miller asking the questions. Here we go.
26: Also troubling, Dr. Benedetti, it appears that DEI has not left UICM. On your school's about page, clear as day, it says, and I quote, "At the University of Illinois College of Medicine, we are committed to diversity and inclusion. We have a number of programs and initiatives in place to promote diversity and inclusion. It's clear that UICM is just hiding the fact that DEI is still its core mission." Dr. Haygood, UCSF's classroom guide titled Framework for Gender and Sex Concepts in Teaching advises against using the term pregnant women. Instead, it says to use pregnant people. Who are pregnant people compared to pregnant women? Just curious.
27: So that is a part of a curriculum to help our students who are facing a wide diversity of patients. Of course, the vast majority of pregnancies are in women, and I have absolutely no problem with using the word pregnant women. I use it myself.
26: Has a non-biological woman ever had a baby?
27: A transgender person?
26: That's
27: can.
26: That's not a biological woman. Has a non-biological woman ever had a baby?
27: I would.
4: By the way, at that point, you're fired.
5: Yeah. Yeah. At that point, you're fired.
4: Get out. Here we go. More. Here we go.
27: Reiterate. We take care of transgender patients.
26: Dr. Hoggood, the UCSF guide I mentioned earlier also advises using a child's self-reported gender identity, even if it conflicts with the parent's wishes. Say a 7-year-old boy comes into your doctor's office and reveals he believes he's a girl. Is UCSF advising physicians to explicitly violate parents' moral values and have the doctors address this boy as a girl?
27: Our programs are consistent with federal and state law. We undertake comprehensive psychological and mental health evaluations and work with the parents on these issues.
26: Okay. And I hope that you are consistent with the law because, like I say, we reserve the right, we have the right to withhold funding from any institution in violation. Lastly, Dr. Dubinet, a required course at UCLA Medical School, advises OBGYN students not to, and I quote, assume gender identity. Okay, from another class in May of 2026, it included a disclaimer that while it uses the term she and women, it does not intend to exclude, and I quote, those who have a uterus but do not identify with these terms. What does that even mean?
6: I'm not familiar with that announcement. I'd have to read the entire thing.
26: Okay, I hope that you go back and check it out. Can someone have a uterus but not be a woman? Because it seems like your school is promoting that ridiculous idea.
6: I think, again, as Dr. Hoggood has described, we're treating transgender people, but we're doing that in compliance with state and federal law.
26: And you do teach biology?
6: Yes, we do.
26: Yes, this is curious. So I'm going to ask you again, can someone have a uterus and not be a woman? Just say yes or no. Can they?
6: Again, I would
27: need your general lady.
26: That's what your medical school is promoting.
27: The general.
4: You're fired.
5: Yeah, you're fired. You're fired.
4: If you wish to be a delusional liberal congressperson or senator or whatever or president and promote that,
5: right?
4: Fine. In the medical profession, you're talking biology.
5: Well, and this was something that the Trump administration directly addressed with the CDC after years of the Obama administration. This was during Trump's first term. During the years of the Obama administration and the CDC, they were changing terminology. And it's important that you not do that. So what they do is they tiptoe around it. What gender were you assigned at birth? Well, what do you mean assigned? Assigned by who? What did they say you were? What did somebody just, you know, with no authority to do so? That's the implication. What gender did they assign you at birth? What's your biological gender? That's the question.
4: Can't answer it.
5: You cannot answer that. And this is a problem. You know, the American Medical Association, remember that case that ended, it was 2-3 months ago, maybe longer. And you had said for years, look, the lawsuits are going to change things, mm-hmm. especially when it comes to children. But I think even beyond that, and I think we both talked about this, even with adults who have had surgeries and said, you know, look, when I decided this, I didn't have the proper counseling or something like this, you're going to see a lot of lawsuits. And the American Medical Association released a statement basically saying, look, we're not going to be able to do this. This is going to be a problem when it comes to surgeries. When you're teaching, and this is the thing, is that you're going to indoctrinate through these teachings and then set out into the world a new group of doctors, nurse practitioners,
25: physicians, assistants, and everybody else that will be in people's, be in charge of people's care, that will be using language that doesn't make sense to the average person, that comes straight from the agenda, that can't come straight from the indoctrination itself. And when you do that, it becomes dangerous. Biological male, living as a woman, transgender female, biological male. These, all of these things have to be very clear in the medical field, because there, you can't change them. And again, this is why I have the problem with, what were you assigned? What gender were you assigned at birth? Assigned doesn't belong there.
4: Don't you have to ask the question, who's doing the assignment?
25: Who's doing the assignment? My creator assigned it.
4: Right.
25: Oh, bring that up in a liberal university. Good luck with that. And those are the things, you know, that come down to it, that it comes down to. There are no anomalies, you know, or there are, well, maybe a few anomalies out there when it comes to science. There are very few anomalies. But when you're talking about teaching science.
4: Yeah, not with chromosomes, though.
25: No. But when you're talking about teaching science, but I mean in medical and, you know, in okay. general, okay. you know, and you make, in fact, you make a case for any anomaly along the way, right? Those would be special cases, which may require special treatment or not. This is what they're going out of their way to make it look like biologically these are anomalies. And they are not. They are agenda. They are indeed a social construct. They are coming up with their version, whatever their version is. You know, a pregnant person came in.
4: No, but you just hit it right there where they contradict themselves.
25: Yes.
4: Because we were told for the longest time that gender is a social construct.
25: Right.
4: Which means it's not biological.
25: Right. Exactly.
4: This is a social, socially we have decided to do this.
25: Right.
4: Well, have you scientifically? No. Well, are you a scientist or a sociologist?
25: That's it. Because you're a scientist. In science, right. They're applying a social construct.
4: Right.
25: And it does not apply in science.
4: It's just,
25: you know, it reminds me of the, you know, the Earth First video that we've played. And the girl goes, you know, give me that life that rock over there has lived. And
4: what I'm a wonderful life that rock has lived.
25: What a wonderful life that rock has lived. And then I think to myself, you know, sometimes I kind of have a boring life. And the rock may have had more. At least the rock gets outside once in a while. But no,
4: I'm going to defend my life and say my life is more interesting than a rock.
25: Yeah, well,
4: I'll take that strong stand.
25: Well, yours is. I wouldn't bet on mine on certain days. I've watched
4: the rock doesn't talk to a cat like I do.
25: I've watched every video on YouTube 3 times. I finished YouTube. No, but I mean, it's like saying, you know, well that rock could identify as a tree.
4: It's just ridiculous. But that's a beautiful thing, how they contradict themselves. But you and I do not live in the bubble of today, because you and I both remember when the argument was gender is not sex.
25: Right.
4: And all of a sudden, one day, and I'm serious, it happened in like a month.
25: Oh.
4: All of a sudden,
25: yeah.
4: Gender was sex.
25: Yep.
4: It's like, wait a minute, you've just reversed yourself 180 degrees.
25: Yeah.
4: It didn't matter.
25: Yeah.
4: It didn't matter. And I go by that thing that I read the other day from the one guy who wrote about the radical transgender movement, that basically it's the ultimate power play. you actually attempt to brainwash people that what is scientifically impossible is possible without any evidence to back it up, and you shame and demonize the people that won't agree with your absurdity.
25: Right.
4: And then you wish to change society by something that is so incredibly ridiculous and self-evident.
25: Right. Yeah.
4: And it's just, wow.
25: No, I mean, just, it's that's it. And they say it as if it's true. And then the next phase is shaming you if you don't use the language. You heard it in a way in some of these responses here in the audio you just played. The idea is, and they're not going to answer the question, but if they were on their territory, if they were in their setting, on their turf, they would condemn you for even questioning this policy.
4: I have it here.
25: Mm.
4: Transgenderism, the radical transgender movement, is an uncontrolled society-scaled experiment in which conformity and obedience, a test of how far you can make people parrot absurdities, inflict cruelties, collude with unrealities, and ostracize and punish people for things that they do not themselves believe.
25: Mm-hmm.
4: It is a test whether the moral self-abasements and routine betrayals that occurred in the Soviet bloc with its secret police and political prisons and armies of informants could be replicated in a liberal, democratic, and pluralistic society that lacked this formal apparatus of repression, whether minor rewards and punishments could force people to punish people for stating the most self-evident of all truths and inspire them to cheer on the chemical castration and dismemberment of their own children. It is a test of whether civil liberties organizations could be twisted into instruments of state repression and human rights groups, instruments of defamation and violence against women. It is a test that most of the Western world is failing. I thought that was just a wonderful way to wrap it up in a couple of paragraphs.
25: Yep.
4: And that Wesley Yang, and he's a writer on Substack. Don't know anything else about him.
25: Mm-hmm.
4: But I'm telling you, that's almost perfect.
25: Yeah. Yeah. I mean, again, the more we allow this nonsense, because you're shredding the truth is what you're doing. If we can change that, if anything can be a social construct, everything can be a social construct.
4: As we've said before, though, and this is where the right has to attack it, this is not about caring about transgenders. They could give a damn.
25: No. There's a mental health crisis that they themselves promote.
4: They're admitting they're admitting, as we have said, there's a huge mental health crisis.
25: Yes.
4: We go back to the Berkeley professor.
25: Right.
4: Going up against the,
25: Josh Hawley.
4: Josh Hawley.
25: Mm-hmm.
4: That point.
25: Mm-hmm.
4: That you can't even talk about this. Why?
25: Right.
4: Because they'll commit suicide if you do.
25: Right.
4: If you even talk about transgenderism, well, there's a mental health issue here. Yeah. You can't say that.
25: Right.
4: You know, it's like
25: they're trying to shut down the conversation.
4: Yeah. They're trying to shut down the conversation. They don't the biggest lie is that they give a damn about people that have these thoughts that they're the opposite sex.
25: Right.
4: They don't give a damn about them.
25: No, they don't.
4: They could care less about them.
25: Yep.
4: We are Red Eye Radio.
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8: A trail of record-setting heat continues this week. USDA meteorologist Brad Rippey says this wave originated last week.
9: We started to see heat emerging from the western United States, and it really took hold across the northern Great Plains over the weekend, peaking on Sunday. And now as we move through this week, some of that heat is propagating eastward across the northern Corn Belt, the Great Lakes region, and then eventually reaching the northeastern and middle Atlantic states.
8: The peak of this heat wave Sunday, a near all-time record high temperature for the state of Montana.
9: Luckily, some of that heat has lost a little bit of punch, but that doesn't change the fact that here approaching the midweek, you're looking at temperatures in the 95 to 100 degree range.
8: Rippey says the heat should not impact Midwestern corn and soybeans this week. He adds, ironically, near to below normal temperatures are forecasted along a stretch of the nation's southern tier. I'm Rod Bain reporting for the U.S. Department of Agriculture in Washington, D.C.
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0: Here on Red Radio, he's Eric Carly, and I'm Gary McNamara. Welcome and good morning. But I, you know, you and I were just talking about during the break that, and I, one of the things I'd said, and you've always agreed with it, is that the right has to go after the left on this whole thing that they care about transgenders. They don't give a damn about women. No. We've seen that with the misogyny and sexism of the radical transgender movement. Right. But they also don't care about transgenders because they themselves, if you listen to what they say, say there's an incredible mental health problem with transgenders, and the solution of it is to let children cut off their body parts.
1: Yes, and not talk about the health, the mental health crisis itself.
0: Yes.
1: Wow, that's unacceptable.
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1: And I'm Gary McNamara along with Eric Harley. Well, the Democrat Socialists of America are being very clear about what they want. 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
1: You know, Eric, I don't know what happened last week, but the Democrat Socialists of America must have put it into print, because when we were on vacation last week, all of a sudden there's a news story all over the place. Here's what the Democrat Socialists of America want.
2: Yeah.
1: And I'm thinking to myself, as I'm on vacation last week, we talked about this 2 weeks ago.
2: Right, it seemed old.
1: And, and I think this was because of the convention that they held.
2: They had the convention, and so it
1: came out what they wanted, and that was reported.
2: Yeah.
1: And then it must have come out in print, because I was like, deja vu, didn't we do this story? Well, now they're out publicizing it. This is the Democrat Socialist of America co-chair, Ashiq Sadiq.
2: Okay.
1: On getting rid of the Senate. You ready? Here we go.
3: All right. We just don't see the point of the Senate. Historically, it was meant to serve very wealthy people who owned a lot of land. And that's still a system that we have today. And it's something we would change. We would expand what the House of Representatives does and make it more actually representative of people who live in this country.
4: So would you like to abolish the Senate?
3: That's part of our platform, and we don't think that's extreme. We think it's a change that would help make this country more democratic.
1: I just love, it isn't extreme to them, by the way.
2: No,
1: that's the whole point. It's not extreme. All right, now let's continue about socialism, the general concept of socialism, and then we'll give our analysis of this, right? But here we go. Right. The same guy, Ashiq Sadiq, on the propaganda of socialism. Okay, here we go. Right.
3: So there's been a lot of propaganda since the Cold War and Red Scares in the United States, where very powerful people in the United States felt threatened by the politics we represent. So that's why a lot of people never learned about the history of democratic socialists in the United States, and that it was organized workers who pushed for things like a 40-hour work week or ending child labor. And these are things that are part of the legacy of democratic socialism in this country, and that's really against nationalism and fascism. So even the label of national socialism that the Nazis used at the time was intentionally meant to trick people, and it worked at the time, unfortunately, in Germany. But that's why we have to emphasize the democratic part of what we're talking about today.
1: So what are they talking about when to get through all the, you know, the mumbo jumbo? What is he talking about?
2: Mm.
1: What they're trying to sell is the tyranny of the majority, which the founding fathers recognized.
2: Mm-hmm.
1: What they're trying to say, because remember, they want to get rid of the Senate, and then they wish to get rid of the executive branch and the Supreme Court being separate bodies of the federal government, and everything would be under the authority of the House. The Senate would be gone. The House would be population only. Mm-hmm. Would be viewed as population only. And at that particular point, any of your rights could be taken away if the population, the majority of the people, wanted your rights to be taken away. And what rights? property rights. That's what they're after. Oh, they're after the government. Socialism is about the government taking over companies.
2: Yep.
1: That's what it's about. That's what socialism is. Mm-hmm. Whether it happens through the power of the people to say, we're going to take your property and we're going to nationalize these businesses, the result is the same whether it's a dictator or whether it's the popular vote. The founding fathers recognized that.
2: Mm-hmm.
1: They knew it back then, mm-hmm. and that's the fallacy of Mr. Sadiq. That's what he doesn't want to tell you, because what they're saying is, we'll do it through, if the majority of the population wishes to take away your property, well, it's the democratic process that's doing it.
2: Yeah, the people are being represented.
1: Right.
2: And the fact is, again, the tyranny of the majority and the mob rules, right? And next thing you know, you get into this populist thing, because then we have to think about the willfully ignorant. The majority, you know, and it is a number of people that where just pick any issue that's on the table. Well, shouldn't the government, you know, the big one, shouldn't the government own these businesses? Nobody has a right to own your home. No one has a right to own these apartment complexes.
1: Well, that's where you get into socialism, which is, again, the government control. Again, the means of production, which means they control, the government owns the industry. And then you go to communism, where there is no private property that is allowed at all.
2: Well, because what are the first big targets? You know, energy, things that we require to live. Energy, food. Now, the left will argue that, you know, in terms of air conditioning, you don't need air conditioning. But energy, they recognize. Now, the thing is because with their whole stupid wind and solar powered program, you won't be able to have air conditioning and you just won't get the job done. But they'll come in with the big ones that they've been trying to nationalize for a long time. And they are energy. And of course, the entire medical field, medicine and healthcare, those are the two massive chunks of the economy that they believe they should. And the way they sell it is, well, nobody should be making a dime off of your healthcare. Remember, we got the, nobody should be making a dime off of, food. Nobody should make a dime off of, water. They even, you know, we had the argument, well, your city charges you for water. It's, you know, all the process. You shouldn't be charging for water. You shouldn't be charging for health care. Nobody should make a dime off of these things. And then what's next? Well, our logical step back then was, well, food. You need food every day. And then, well, that's right. Nobody should make a dime off of corporations. This is where you get into the Mamdani effect. And that is, you know, the government, in that case, the city, owning grocery stores. And then you spread, you know, you're trying to get this mentality of the willfully ignorant in the direction of, yeah, that's right. We have a right to food. We have a right to health care. We have a right to energy. We have a right to property. So think about that. Shelter, food, energy, health care. Those things, those major items is what they would target in terms of nationalizing those if they were to get. And
1: what you meant is, say, you have a right to your property.
2: Exactly.
1: You said you have a right. Right. Because remember, the communists, the socialists, communists don't want private ownership.
2: Right. Yeah. That's my whole point is that they have a right that, so they want to control shelter, food, healthcare, and energy.
1: And then when he talks about that the Senate was just for rich people, it wasn't. The founding fathers recognized that you needed to have representation. States need to have, and this is the whole thing. We're never going to get rid of the Senate.
2: No,
1: it's
2: not
1: going to
2: happen.
1: It's not going to happen. But it's interesting to talk about, because it's, why does the Senate exist? Because you have these liberals out there saying, well, we're going to get rid of the Senate. You think Vermont wants to get rid of their representation in the Senate?
2: Right.
1: You think New Hampshire, Rhode Island,
2: right,
1: Maine,
2: right,
1: wants to give up their two senators?
2: Right.
1: They lose any type of clout or representation in the government. And the Senate was set up to ensure. That's why you have bicameral legislators throughout the Western world, whether it's a parliamentary system or a representative government system like we have a constitutional republic with a stronger executive branch. That's why it exists. It exists because the founding fathers understood, because they revolted over what? Taxation without representation. They knew it. And when you do it, and the beautiful part is when you see what the futurists are saying, that where the population is going to grow, Texas and Florida are going to dominate 75 years from now if everything continues the same.
5: Yeah.
1: California is going to be a blip when it comes to the increase in the population. People are going to move south. They're going to move, which is why the desperation of CNBC. Well, by all liberal standards, the worst states are the red states. We'll get to that here in a second.
2: Yeah.
1: I think National Review did an article on that.
2: My
1: it was like,
2: gosh.
1: Oh my God, it's so bad. But you said it yesterday. They're desperate. They've got to put stuff out there because they know people are moving and they're trying to keep people from moving. You know, the best part is the number of people from like Florida, Texas, and Tennessee that said, we are the worst states. Don't come here.
2: Yeah. Oh, no, it's horrible.
1: I love that. Yeah.

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1: Because Wyoming's got fewer than 600,000 people. They only have one House seat, right?
2: Mm-hmm.
1: And that used to be Liz Cheney occupied that seat. But they have two senators. Why do they get two and California only has two? That was his argument. I'm not sure if it was Wyoming. I'm pretty sure it was, but it was basically a, you know, very low population state, relatively speaking, to California. And California only gets two senators. This is the problem, and this is what they believe. But you look at the number of House seats in California as opposed to the one in Wyoming. And of course, you know, you look at the, okay, well, that's the representation over in the House. And the district is just happens to be the entire state in Wyoming. Those ideas, and we have said for the longest time, in fact, we may have to claim today on our 21st anniversary as a team together.
2: Oh, that's right. I forgot.
1: Yeah. Yeah, July 15th.
2: What are we doing? We should be. Where's the alcohol?
1: Yeah, we don't have any bourbon. Ron brought muffins. Yeah, Ron
2: muffins.
1: Producer Ron brought muffins. So we have muffins.
2: Poppy seeds?
1: Yeah.
2: Seinfeld episode.
1: Right. No, because we'll get tested if we eat poppy seeds. No, but, you know, you look at that entire equation, right? And we said back in the day, you need to own what you actually want. And now they do. And it's been published. They had their convention.
2: Yep.
1: Now they're out there promoting it. They're saying this isn't radical. Of course it is. These things aren't going to happen. This is what they're pushing for, though.
2: We are Red Eye Radio.
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0: We are Red Eye Radio. He is Eric Carly, and I'm Gary McNamara. But the Democratic Socialists of America, when you see what they wish to do, there were two things, two of the most main points of the Constitution. One was the separation of powers, which is where power cannot accumulate in one area.
1: Right.
0: And so that's why, number one, you've got the legislative branch, the judicial branch, and the executive branch.
1: Right.
0: They want to put the executive branch and the Supreme Court the judicial branch under the legislative branch, which would just be the House with no Senate.
1: Yeah.
0: So
1: yeah.
0: What they're saying is all the power in our society should be by popular vote, which the founding fathers didn't want, because keeping the power from accumulating in one area was absolutely critical to them. And the Senate is part of that.
1: Yes.
0: The Senate is part of keeping the legislative branch from having too much power.
1: Right.
0: Because the Bill of Rights is the other core part of it, which just doesn't matter what the popular vote is. Bill of Rights still stays.
1: Right.
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1: More strikes in Iran. I'm Ted Lindner, Fox News. The U.S. military carrying out strikes in Iran for the fourth straight night and brought back the naval blockade of Iranian ships. Fox's Anita Vogel with more.
8: The president making clear Iran is in for plenty more pain unless and until it gets back to the negotiating table.
9: They'll continue until I say it's enough. I mean, they'll continue. They've been... the word the military likes to use is degrade. They've been degraded to a very low level.
8: President Trump insisting the Strait of Hormuz is once again open for business for everybody but Iran. Although he did back off a bit from his plan to impose a 20% fee for that service provided by the U.S. military after hearing from allies on the Gulf Cooperation Council.
1: More than 50,000 U.S. service members remain deployed across the Middle East as the military says American forces remain vigilant, lethal, and ready. The president says talks with Iran will also continue. A search and rescue effort involving a boat in the San Francisco Bay near Alcatraz. Fox affiliate KTVU, Fox 2's Betty Yu with more.
10: San Francisco Fire Chief Dean Crispin says that initial call came in about 3:35 afternoon as a report of a fire about 600 yards off Alcatraz. But when first responders arrived, they found a three-level pontoon boat overturned and mostly submerged. One person was pulled from the water. CPR was started, and that victim was rushed to shore where they were pronounced dead. Three others were taken to CPMC on Van Ness with injuries. 13 people made it safely to shore without getting medical attention at the hospital, while crews continue again to search for two people who remain missing.
1: Meteorologists say the water temperature near Alcatraz is only about 61 degrees, which can quickly become a life-threatening situation for anyone stuck in the water. 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
29: 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Congratulations to the 2026 Women Who Lead class. 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
1: Now, it's Red Eye Radio. Gary McNamara and Eric Harley talk about everything from politics to social issues and news of the day. Whether you're up late or you're just starting your day, welcome to the show. 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
2: All across America, we are Red Eye Radio. He is Eric Harley and I'm Gary McNamara. Good morning. Happy birthday to us.
3: Happy anniversary.
2: Okay.
3: Yeah, the show wasn't born.
2: Well, our partnership was born.
3: I guess you could say that.
2: 21 years now. We're now into year 22. But
3: who was the pregnant person involved, though?
2: Who birthed us?
3: We'll use the politically correct. Who was pregnant person?
2: Who was the
3: pregnant woman?
2: Who was the birthing person of Red Eye?
3: Well, by the way, that should be the biggest complaint on that whole thing. You're taking credit the most credit away from women when you do that. I mean, and we already know they don't care. But you talk about giving birth. Oh, no, a pregnant person. It's a woman, because a man couldn't do it. Even if all of a sudden nature changed that, a man still wouldn't be able to get through it. Trust me.
2: Well, I might be able to say this without getting any flack.
3: Yeah.
2: If a male had to give birth, it might be more painful than a woman. And I'm not going to go into the details.
3: Well, there's that part of it. But also, we don't handle pain as well.
2: I did see the other day that somebody, if you're a golfer, you understand this, that three putting, you know, when you three putt on a golf, when a guy three putts on a golf course, you know, women can understand it because it's almost to the level of giving birth. Saw that in a meeting the other day. I'm like,
3: That's comedy.
2: I know, but there we are. 21 years we completed yesterday.
3: Yeah,
2: and for me, it's amazing because there's no reason to lie about it. But my goal is to stay a year and get out.
3: Right. My goal was for you to stay a year and get out.
2: Exactly. Both of our goals for me to stay a year and get out.
3: By a year, you mean a week? But yeah.
2: And, you know, for me, it was an opportunity to do a national show.
3: Yeah. Yeah.
2: And put it on my resume and then leapfrog somewhere else.
3: Right.
2: If you would have ever told me.
3: Yeah.
2: Then it would be 21 years.
3: Yeah.
2: And I would still be doing this. I would have told you you're out of your mind.
3: Yeah.
2: When I first started. But I knew, I think we agree on this, it was about a week in where we both looked at each other and said, this sort of works, right?
3: Yeah. I was drinking heavily back then, but yeah. No, it was, we knew right away. I remember starting when the creator of the All Night Show and our flagship WBAP, Bill Mack, in 1969, he created the show. I joined him in 96. And after he retired, just after he retired in 2001, I remember Hal Jay, the great Hal Jay on the WBAP Morning News. He had asked me on the air that morning, after Bill, you know, had retired, he said, well, Bill was here for 32 years doing that all night show. Do you see yourself, you know, doing this for 32 years? And I couldn't even help but the no came out so fast. No. And it'll be 30 years for me in this December, and I couldn't be more proud, and I don't want to go anywhere, and I hope it's another, you know, I don't think it'll be another 30, but I'd love to do another 10 or 15 easily. Yeah. And, but no, it's been crazy. If you think about 2005, I'd love to go back to Eric and Gary of 2005, right? And wow. Because here we are, you know, basically, just began the second term of George W. Bush. We're just months into it. And, you know, things were going on. And, you know, I mean, we were having political discussions. Then you got to the next year, the midterm, and the rank and file Republican. You know, they were, you know, upset about a lot of things. Back then, though, we couldn't criticize. You and I got a lot of flack for criticizing George W. Bush.
2: Oh, yeah.
3: You know, on spending.
2: Yeah.
3: And, you know, and then by the end of his term, everybody was on board for criticizing him for it. Of the end of a second term. And so, you know, and all the things that we've experienced in that 21 years, and here we are in 2026, and you know, the Socialists of America have had their convention. They're proudly, remember, with Obama you couldn't say socialist. It was the new N-word, and they, you know, they condemned it. How dare you call him a socialist? You know, and then Bernie Sanders back then, he's always been a socialist. What do you mean? And, you know, we have said along the way, look, you need to own it. If you're on the left, why don't you promote what you believe, what you actually believe? And here we are in 2026. They had their convention.
2: Well,
3: you know, we've been talking about it a couple of weeks, but they just recently had their convention in recent days, and now they're proudly promoting it and saying it's not extreme. So there's, I mean, the spectrum of what we have covered, what we have gone through in our time together here in 21 years is incredible. It really
2: is. Yeah, it is. And I remember in 2006, I do remember that's when we said, okay, the Democrats now are not trying to pretend they're in the middle. But then again, the middle back then, as to what even what liberalism was back then, is completely topsy-turvy with where the Democratic Party is now. And so that, to me, is really interesting. When I think back, though, the things I think back of, the nights I remember doing the show, and from terrible things happening, the Vegas shooting. Yeah. That happened while we were on the air.
3: Because you and I were following on social media, as we always do. We're following on social media things that are going on. There was raw amateur video coming out of the Jason Aldean concert that was going on the ground level there in Vegas. It was an outdoor show. And then during the break, we turned the audio up because it looked frantic, but we couldn't hear the audio. So during the break, we listened to some of the audio.
2: That wasn't from a video. That was from Westwood One audio.
3: Saw it, but it was also on a video that I saw on social media.
2: Okay, but we played it.
3: No, we ended up playing it later. Yes.
2: We played it the first time we heard it was on the air. We did not preview that. We saw the Westwood One report played, and then we heard that automatic gunfire sound.
3: No, I said that's what I said when I was, in fact, when I previewed it on my side, and maybe you didn't hear that, but when I previewed the video on my side, I said, that sounds like a machine gun.
2: Okay, I thought it was, I thought it was live. But
3: that entire night of covering that, because we knew right away, this was something we had no idea. We thought terrorist attack or whatever, and then as the night progressed, the Sarnia brothers and Watertown.
2: Sarnia brothers, that was
3: started huge. Actually, before our show, but you and I have always had the policy of we need to find reports that are coming in that we can cite because we're not there. We don't have reporters on the scene, and we need to be able to either repeat what the local authorities are saying and or repeat what local media or national media is reporting. And that's basically how we do our live coverage on breaking news. My gosh, the theater shooting in Aurora, Colorado. In fact, I was on that night.
2: Yeah, I wasn't here. Yeah.
3: And you weren't there. And
2: I was here for the hurricane that hit New York.
3: Right.
2: Where I was talking to people in high rises.
3: I had lost my voice.
2: Their power out. Yeah, you weren't in that night.
3: I was sick.
2: Yeah.
3: I had no voice whatsoever. Yeah. And it was, I mean, that was crazy.
2: The ship hitting the bridge.
3: Yes.
2: In Baltimore. Remember the plant blowing up in West Texas.
3: Right. Yep.
2: Remember that one?
3: Katrina.
2: Katrina, yeah.
3: Katrina first was, hit.
2: Yeah.
3: The next month?
2: And you know what I remember? And it wasn't really it didn't happen on the air because when I got into the studio, we're about a half hour from going on the air, was the Colgan air crash. Just about 2 miles from my father's house.
3: Mm-hmm.
2: And the restaurant I talk about, Marty's, right around the corner, right the next block, is where that plane crashed. And I knew when they said it crashed, I think first I heard in Clarence. They didn't say Clarence Center. My father lives in Clarence.
3: Well,
2: and I went, oh, my God, I haven't heard from, how come nobody's called me from the house? My mom was alive. Neither my mother or father had called me to tell me about it. And remember how worried I was when I got a hold of them. They're like, we're watching it right now. No, it's in Clarence.
3: And we had a friend who was also a sponsor at that time who lived in that neighborhood. And we were, you know.
2: Oh, yeah, I remember that. Yeah.
3: So, you know, trying to check in with everybody. Hurricane Rita and everything that was going on with that. I mean, a number of hurricanes along the way. But, you know, you add into it all the political stories. I mean, if you had told me in 2005 Trump was going to run, that wouldn't have been a surprise.
2: 2:40 a.m. our time, 3:40 a.m. roughly Eastern time when it was announced that he won in 2016.
3: And we talked about how, you know, it was really disappointing that the nation didn't hear that victory speech because... Yeah. It was one of the few times that he used the word we throughout that speech. And, you know, I mean, it's just his nature. But that night, he had a great speech. And he talked about it. And he said, you know, we, basically his entire team and the whole thing. But we got word early on from a reporter at that time that we had at the Hillary campaign headquarters. That, you know, she had lost it and she's, you know, lost her temper apparently and wasn't going to say anything. And then it officially came out and her spokesperson came out, I forget even who it was, and said, yeah, she's gone home for the night. And then later, years later, she talked about going home and lying on the couch for days. You know, she finally, there was a concession, but all of these, you know, events, that have happened. Well, you look at 2008, 2009, the what they call the Great Recession. Then COVID. COVID was just weird.
2: Yeah.
3: It was just weird. It started to make sense to most of us, I think, because of our sensibilities as humans. That, you know, we didn't know fully what it was. But we started to sense that we weren't getting the full story. And, you know, and then how all that played out. And then, my gosh, the Twitter files, you know, and how that changed, how Elon Musk buying Twitter really changed the entire scope of all social media platforms. Then Trump winning. In 2016.
2: I remember that, and it sticks with me because We've talked about the Democratic Party and the racism of identity politics, judging people by groups and not individuals.
3: Mm.
2: I go back to that show that we did, which must have been in early 2008.
3: Mm-hmm.
2: No, the summer of 2008. No, mm-hmm. It wasn't the summer because it was the primary. And yeah. And so it had not been decided, and it was Obama and it was Hillary.
3: Yeah. Yeah.
2: And we went on the air.
3: Somewhere around March, I guess, then, maybe.
2: Yeah, and it could have been.
3: Yeah.
2: But definitely the primary was in, you know, going full bore.
3: Right.
2: And we said, we only want to hear from Democrats.
3: Yeah.
2: Remember that?
3: Yeah. Yeah.
2: Who do you want, Obama or Hillary, and why? And the phone lines lit up like crazy. And except for one caller, after we finally said, guys, do issues matter?
3: Right.
2: Every single call.
3: Right.
2: Obama, because we need the first black president. Hillary, because we need the first woman president.
3: Right.
2: And we said, are there any issues? Finally, a guy called and said, well, yeah, Hillary's a warmonger and Obama is not. Remember?
3: Yeah. Yeah.
2: And that was it.
3: Right.
2: That was every single call that we took. And we were talking about this, goes, this is amazing. Every caller is identity politics. And remember, that goes back a significant period. That goes back, 18 years.
3: And people didn't know the words identity politics. We had seen it before for years.
2: Yeah.
3: We were fully aware of it, but you really had to be a wonk in order to, you know, recognize it every time it was happening. But they were very clear about it. And then to the point, the endorsements for Obama from celebrities was all about his skin color and nothing about his qualifications.
2: Yeah, it was amazing. I'll never forget that. And that was, that was to me when we went, wow.
3: Yeah.
2: This is really amazing how addict. And now we are, it's worse now than it's ever been.
3: Yeah. Oh, yeah.
2: It's a whole nother generation.
3: Yep.
2: Which has gotten us to DEI.
3: Yep.
2: The insanity of the radical transgender movement.
3: Yep.
2: We've been able to see the progression. We live the progression every night.
3: Yes.
2: For 21 years on that.
3: Yeah.
2: We are Red Eye Radio.
3: Brought to you by FPPF, Fuel Power Max.
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0: We're Red Eye Radio. He is Eric Carlin. I'm Gary McNamara. Okay, coming up following the bottom of the hour, just one more story about our 21 years together coming up following the bottom of the hour. I just don't have time to tell it right
1: well,
0: now.
1: Well, there's 21 years worth, so I love talking about us.
0: It's all about us. I can sneak golf into here because it fits their narrative. We haven't said it in a while. Mm-hmm. The we're doomed narrative.
1: Yeah.
0: But it relates.
1: The reason I think from my perspective that I quit saying it so much is because I think everybody knows it now. I think it's obvious.
0: Oh,
1: more coming up.
0: Yes.

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1: We are Red Eye Radio. He is Eric Carley, and I'm Gary McNamara. All right, one more. Just funny thing about us starting our 22nd year together. 21 years ended yesterday on yesterday's show.
2: Yeah.
1: But I just have to bring this up because it just shows you, you know, some of the stuff just behind the scenes. And this goes back, I can say this because this goes back like four companies ago. But this is a true story. You know where I'm going on this.
2: I just remember
1: it so well, mm-hmm. because I was so happy, and then you just completely destroyed me.
2: Yeah.
1: And this is, I remember when I first started on the show, and they had us like in this production room where they made commercials.
2: Yeah, yeah.
1: And
2: yeah.
1: So where I was sitting, I had a computer.
2: Yeah.
1: The computer must have been, I don't know, I think they were using Fortran, and you were using those little cards that you blew, you know.
2: Yeah.
1: That you could blow, they blew wind through it in order to read it or whatever.
2: Right.
1: But
2: yeah.
1: No, it wasn't that bad. But this computer was so bad.
2: Yeah.
1: Couldn't play
2: floppy disks.
1: Yeah. That it was so old.
2: Yeah, yeah.
1: That I could not, it did not have, the space for me. I couldn't play audio cuts. Now, it wasn't the same because this goes back to 2005. YouTube had not yet gotten to the point where it is now at all.
2: And, right.
1: But we had actually the network, I believe, this has been the first company, it would have been ABC that we worked for, had ABC News.
2: Yeah.
1: I couldn't play the audio cuts. We couldn't play audio cuts of what politicians were playing because my computer would just go on the fritz.
2: Right.
1: We couldn't do it.
2: And they had them all organized and everything in
1: everything
2: in a
1: was
2: file
1: organized.
2: That
1: right.
2: we could log on to.
1: Everything was organized and everything, and couldn't play it.
2: Right, yeah.
1: And I went to our boss at the time, no names here, went to our boss and said, can you give me a new computer? We can't play audio cuts. He goes, nope, don't have the budget.
2: Yeah.
1: But we're a national talk show.
2: Yeah. And by the way, we had the budget, but yeah.
1: Oh, I know. I know. Of course we had the budget. Yes. We had,
2: believe me,
1: we had the budget.
2: Oh, yeah.
1: And he goes, we can't do it. I said, we're a national show. I can't play audio cuts for God's sakes.
2: Mm-hmm.
1: Said, sorry, nothing we can do. About 8 months later, I'm in his office. He goes, I need to ask you a question. Why aren't, he goes, look, all these other talk shows are playing audio cuts. Why don't you guys ever play audio cuts?
2: Yeah.
1: I said, we had this conversation 8-9 months ago.
2: Right.
1: What are you talking about?
2: Right.
1: I told you I need a new computer. I cannot play audio cuts on that computer. It's too old.
2: Yeah.
1: So if this means you're going to get me a new one, he goes, no, we can't do that.
2: Yeah. Right.
1: And then he never complained about it again. But then I walk in one night. I walk in one night to the studio. There's this brand new computer.
2: Yeah.
1: I was as happy as when Peter burned down the company on Office Space.
2: Yeah.
1: I know. No, but I mean, I was thrilled. I go, oh my gosh, there's a new computer. This is new. I can play audio cuts. And Eric looked at me and he said,
2: no.
1: Don't get too happy. I think it's only in here for the day. And we'll be gone by Monday. And I'm like,
2: yeah. It was a week. Yeah, it was going to be there for the week.
1: For the week? Okay.
2: Yeah.
1: You're going to be there for the week because Laura Ingram, who wasn't even working for our company.
2: No, not at the time. No.
1: Was coming in to work, to do, they offered her the studio. She was going to be in Dallas.
2: Right.
1: Apparently, they were so embarrassed about the equipment that they took a new computer from elsewhere on that floor, put it in, set it up so they wouldn't be embarrassed with Laura Ingram saying, my God, this studio is like, did Marconi invent this thing or what? You know?
2: Yeah.
1: And so they wouldn't do it for us.
2: No, no.
1: They wouldn't do it. They would not give us. So
2: they did it for a guest.
1: And we're the money maker. We were the money maker. She's not a money maker for our company.
2: Right.
1: They put it in because of embarrassment.
2: Right. That's right. Yeah.
1: And that's where Eric came up with the, I can't say the way he would say it way back then, Eric.
2: Yeah.
1: Said, we have been crapped upon so much that we don't even know when we've been crapped upon.
2: Yeah. I've just gotten used to it.
1: But that was, and so when she was done, they pulled the computer out. It was done.
2: Yeah.
1: She was there for a week, gone.
2: I remember working computer gone. Over at our network studio at the time. And Diane Sawyer was in the building.
1: Oh, remember this story?
2: Yeah. And so she's in the building there to interview. I forget who it was. One of the other more important radio personalities, I guess. I think it was Tom Joyner. I think it was. Anyway, so she's interviewing somebody else, right? And they wanted to do it out in the atrium area,
1: mm-hmm.
2: But on this walkway that walked across on the second floor kind of show the entire atrium in the background. That's a good choice, right? They went into, management went into every studio in that building at that time and said, don't leave your studio. What? Are we doing is this a reverse fire drill? What's going on? And Diane Sawyer said, yeah, we know. Yeah, we see all the cameras and the lights and being set up and everything. We heard it was Diane. Yeah. Don't. And if you see her in the hallway, don't approach her. I'm like, are you kidding me? Are you kidding me? I have a friend who works in, and it was a true story. It was like, we were all going to be, oh, Diane, can I have my autograph? Would you give me your autograph? The whole thing. Or do you want my autograph? But I have a friend who actually works, he hauls equipment for the band Journey. And he said, Neil Sean's wife, they were in the same hotel. Neil Sean's wife was walking down the hall with her security. And then her security measured, he told him, and he's the truck driver. They're one of the truck drivers. They look at him and go, like move away. Don't look. Don't talk to her. Don't approach. And I thought, this is that whole Diane Sawyer thing all over again.
1: Well, we have a joke here.
2: Yeah.
1: That is, don't bother the talent. And it came from somebody who used to work in this building.
2: Yes, yes.
1: Who told, I forgot, was Ron or Alan or both of them.
2: Right.
1: That
2: the actual talent.
1: They were talking to us or whatever. And that person said to them, don't bother the talent.
2: Don't bother the talent. Yeah, don't distract the talent.
1: Don't distract the talent.
2: Don't distract. Yeah, don't feed the bears.
1: And it's just like, it's... number one, we never said that.
2: Yeah.
1: Number two, if we're busy and somebody wants to talk to us, everybody knows, it's like it's closer to the show. It's like, man, can't talk now, whatever. Well, but so it's become a joke. Whenever we'll come in and somebody will say something, go, wait a minute.
2: And it's,
1: don't disturb the talent.
2: Well, it's a technical term, but I was actually at dinner out of town at this big event, and we had some big sponsors at this event. And I was there at the dinner table, and one of our promotions people says, well, Eric is the talent. Now, to our sponsors, that doesn't mean the same thing. In radio, when I say it, it's like, the on-air people,
1: right?
2: Whatever.
1: More of a technical
2: term. Yeah, it's more of a technical term. It doesn't actually mean talent.
1: Not egotistical. Trust me. Not egotistical term.
2: Doesn't really apply, here.
1: Everybody else, it's egotistical.
2: There, we have very talented people that are on the air with our company. Yeah, we're not included. But no, but I remember sitting there at that dinner. And I said, well, Kristen, thank you for that. Talent is a loosely, used phrase. It's a technical term for the people that are on the air. But so don't misconstrue that, because the people around the table were like, what the talent? What? And, you and I, we kind of got used to it. Like I said, we've been... rained upon for so long, we don't know when we're standing in the rain. But no, it was the attitude that we have is that we come in and we earn it. We need the equipment. We need computers. We need microphones. Other than that, even the chairs, we'll hobble something to
1: I'm actually, by the way, I've been happy with my chair.
2: Yeah.
1: That's a huge thing. For years, I've been happy with my chair.
2: I stole it from Bongino. Right.
1: But we do want to say, you know, to the support we've gotten, and I've said this for the longest time, because people ask, you know, what do you think about your management? I've said, I got no complaints.
2: They're very responsive. They're very respectful.
1: Well, not even that. It's still the fact that being in this business over 45 years now, that people will actually say, we want you, this is our company. Go on the air and say whatever you think. And we believe we can make money on it. And my first reaction is, are you a bunch of idiots or what?
2: Yeah. Do you guys have calculators?
1: Yeah. What's wrong with you? You're talking about me? You want me to go on and, you know, there was this belief, we don't get it anymore, that people would say, well, you know, I don't get it at all anymore, where people say, you know, I've listened to you on the air. What do you really think? What are your real opinions, though?
2: Yeah.
1: What I say in the air. That doesn't happen anymore now, because it's really, whether it's major corporations or single owners, only once in my life, and this goes back over 30 years ago, did anybody try to do that in management. That was it.
2: Yeah.
1: Really, it's, you know, the freedom that you have is really incredible. And I've often looked at it and I said, you know, the vetting process they did on

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0: We're on our radio. He's Eric Carlin. I'm Gary McNamara. Well, the British Open starts on Thursday. All right?
1: All right.
0: And remember, it's a couple of years ago where Scottie Scheffler was in a press conference and said, look, golf doesn't define me as a person. Remember the...
1: Yeah.
0: Well, he was basically, you know, got in around that topic again, and he said, you know, about his legacy. Do you need to win this for your legacy? He said, to be completely honest, not really. I don't really play like for a place in history. I'm not playing for anything like that because this is going to sound a little morbid, but at the end of the day, I'm going to live my life and it's going to end. And when it ends, I'm going to be somewhere else. I'm not going to be here anymore. Is that going to be the quote after last year's what's the point? He said this year will be we're all going to die. He said with a smile. Then they asked Rory McIlroy.
1: Yeah.
0: The same thing.
1: Right.
0: About his legacy.
1: Uh-huh.
0: And he said, I really don't care. I would like to think the people that love and care about me think a certain way of me. But yeah, I'll be long gone.
1: Yeah.
0: I'll be dead.
1: Right.
0: I don't think I'll be seeing what people say about me. I'll be 6 feet under. I don't think I'm going to be a ghost. I don't think I'll be, you know, like, yeah, I don't care
1: right.
0: because I'm a ghost.
1: Right.
0: I'll be dead.
1: Right. You know, it's so funny, you know, that you want that to be your legacy.
0: You know what I think it is?
1: Hmm.
0: You watch so many sports and the questions that the reporters ask, they give what are the calculated answers.
1: Yeah.
0: And now you've got some of these golfers like Scottie Scheffler and Rory McIlroy. I don't care. I'll be dead.
1: Right.
0: Doesn't mean I'm not competitive. Doesn't mean I don't want to win today.
1: Right.
0: But legacy?
1: Right. Who cares?
0: I'll be dead. I don't
1: years
0: care.
1: Now, is he the greatest? Was he the greatest of all time? Well, who cares?
0: You should be care. You should care if you're dead.
1: Right.
0: I can't wait to see the reaction of the reporters over the next week on this one.
1: Right.
0: For the analysis.
1: Right.
0: Should they care about their legacy?
1: Right.
0: Or should they be realistic and say, I'll be dead. I don't care.
1: If someone doesn't care about their legacy, do they care about their actions today? You know, I mean, seriously. They just, you know, they these rabbit holes they get into of these things that are just kind of made up. You know what I mean? I mean, my legacy, like for my family, how my family remembers me.
0: Right.
1: But eventually, you know, they'll move on. You know, my great great grandkids will go, sounds like a nice guy, or sounds like a weirdo, or whatever the take is.
0: But I don't think I want to put on my tombstone, and I don't think you should either. We're doomed.
1: Actually, I think I've already made plans to put that on my future. So,
0: a little late.
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6: The blockade returns. I'm Sue Guzman, Fox News. The military reimposing a naval blockade in the Strait of Hormuz and is launching new strikes.
7: The president making clear Iran is in for plenty more pain unless and until it gets back to the negotiating table.
8: They'll continue until I say it's enough. I mean, they'll continue. They've been there. You know, the word the military likes to use is degrade. They've been degraded to a very low level.
7: President Trump insisting the Strait of Hormuz is once again open for business for everybody but Iran. Although he did back off a bit from his plan to impose a 20% fee for that service provided by the U.S. military after hearing from allies on the Gulf Cooperation Council.
6: Fox's Anita Vogel. Iran says more than 30 people were killed in U.S. airstrikes targeting Iran. Israel and Lebanon holding new talks on ending Israeli military action. Fox's Jonathan Savage reports.
9: Hopes for swift progress of these talks in Rome are low. Lebanon wants Israel to withdraw troops from the south of the country. Israel says it won't do so while the Iran-backed Hezbollah group continues to threaten. Its military is occupying what it says is a buffer zone about 6 miles into its northern neighbor. A meeting in Washington last month produced an agreement meant to end the conflict and disarm Hezbollah. But the militants have rejected the deal and Israeli strikes have continued. Lebanese troops are supposed to ensure peace when Israel withdraws. Jonathan Savage, Fox News.
6: Lights are out in Cuba again. The island nation suffering yet another blackout of the national electric system. This is the third blackout in Cuba in just 2 weeks due to a U.S. oil embargo putting increasing stress on the island's power grid. And the death toll from the Bangkok bar fire has risen to 32 as two more victims have died of their injuries. 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
6: The Senate Intelligence Committee is set to hold a confirmation hearing for Jay Clayton, who President Trump has tapped to lead the nation's intelligence community.
10: Walter J. Clayton III now tapped to serve as Director of National Intelligence. He was supposed to go through the Senate confirmation process last month until President Trump blocked the hearing as leverage to push forward his priorities, including seeking the confirmation of a successor to Clayton's current role as U.S. Attorney for the Southern District of New York. Clayton's nomination expected to move forward quickly, as Democrats have been in an uproar over the president's temporary pick for the job, home builder and Federal Housing Finance Agency Director Bill Pulte. Jeff Manasso, Fox News.
6: President Trump delivers a keynote address today at a major conference of defense and technology firms.
13: The president will close out the Pennsylvania Defense and Innovation Summit at the Army War College in Carlisle. The two-day summit brings together senior military and Pentagon officials, defense contractors, and technology CEOs. Pennsylvania Republican Senator Dave McCormick leads the summit and has secured billions of dollars in investment commitments to the state. President Trump is urging defense firms to speed up delivery of critically needed munitions and other weapons systems, and has submitted a record-setting more than $1.5 trillion Pentagon budget amid the ongoing conflict with Iran. At the White House, Jared Halpern, Fox News.
6: The House has passed a bill to make daylight saving time permanent, known as the Sunshine Protection Act. It passed 308 to 117. The bill now moves on to the Senate, where its future is uncertain. Subaru issuing a massive SUV recall affecting more than 540,000 of its popular models. Officials say an incorrect weight limit label on certain Ascent, Forester, and Crosstrek models could lead to overloading and possible increasing the risk of a crash, although no crashes or injuries have been reported. I'm Sue Guzman. This is Fox News.
14: Probate is bad.
12: Hey there, WJR listeners. Chris Alberta here at Principium. 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
2: 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Gary McNamara and Eric Harley talk about everything from politics to social issues and news of the day. 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From the Relief Factor Studios, this is Red Eye Radio.
0: All across America, we are Red Eye Radio. He is here, Carly, and I'm Gary McNamara. Good morning.
1: Hi.
0: Thank you for being here. How's everybody doing?
1: Hope it was a good day for everyone.
0: You know what made me chuckle yesterday? I don't have the, as I was telling you here, I don't have the exact timeline.
1: Yeah.
0: But when I saw the inflation report that that came out, and if you look at the inflation report, you can see how much energy prices affect everything.
1: Yeah, right.
0: You know, you can see how much of a impact that it actually has on the inflation rate.
1: Right, right.
0: And as we know, oil prices over the last month and a half have come down drastically.
1: Yeah.
0: And
1: yeah.
0: I don't know I didn't know the exact timeline on it. But by the time it got to be to the afternoon, I had a bunch of things I had to do early in the morning. And when I started paying attention to what was going on, I saw the inflation report and how much, oil prices and energy prices have on inflation overall.
1: Right.
0: And then the next story I saw was Trump has rescinded the 20% yeah. surcharge
1: yeah. Yeah.
0: on oil tankers going through the Strait of Hormuz.
1: Yeah.
0: I'm like, whoa.
1: You know, it was horrible, too, because they had already set up the toll booths.
0: I saw, I'm sitting there going, oh, okay, there it goes. And it really is, I mean, it's not amazing. I mean, it's just when you see it, when you see when oil prices drastically come down, how that affects so much.
14: Yeah, yeah, yeah.
0: You know, there's still things, you know, that it's, we're not out of the woods now, especially since oil prices went back up. I was down, I think I paid $2.70 last week. I'm by the gas station on the way to work here, the one closest to me, and it was $3.64. So that's, you know, and so you see that happening. And so will this blip that we saw because of energy prices, will it affect how people feel towards inflation? No, I don't believe it will at all.
1: No, again, when we talk about these reports, we've said this for years. When the report comes, by the time the report comes out, the people, the everyday person has already paid for things that this report reflects. They know what their pocketbook looks like. That's what pocketbook, for those under 80, a pocketbook was something. They know what their bank accounts look like. They know what they're having to pay. What was it yesterday that I went in and bought? Swiss cheese. I went and got some Swiss cheese for sandwiches. And man, I mean, the prices are like through the roof. I'm not sure what in the world's going on, but massive, you know, increase in the price since I last bought it. And I was like, holy cow. 11 slices of cheese for like $6. Are you kidding me? You know, and I'm thinking to myself, if there's no way before November to get on top of prices, the only way they can do it is I started exactly where you were on the inflation report. Now, because when I saw the headline itself, that, you know, by the way, inflation drops. No, the inflation rate dropped. But the headlines were inflation drops, has the biggest drop in, you know, whatever it was in years. And it's like, okay, that's all energy. That's all gas prices. We know what that is. I didn't even have to look at the report. In fact, didn't right away. I knew what it was. Then I go to the grocery store a couple hours later and I'm like, man, this is not, again, the inflation report isn't something they don't wait for the inflation report to see what they paid last month. They already know it.
0: Well, when you see it, you had some, you know, you had negative numbers in there.
1: Yeah.
0: You know, for the month. But if you look at year over year, it's still, when you look at things that people actually buy, even energy, it's way up from where it was last year.
1: Yeah.
0: Overall energy from a year ago to where we are right now. But again, that's year to year. But as you had analysts saying, well, just as we get the relief here because of oil prices, boom, you know, it's back on again. And, you know, oil prices are, you know, going back up. Now, I will say this because I said this yesterday. It was interesting that the president seemed to be not talking about any deal yesterday or 2 days ago, really over the weekend when everything really started again and we were back with military action against, Iran. Mm-hmm. But he mentioned a deal today. Mm-hmm. Said, if they don't come to a deal, we're going to do this. And it's like, wow. And people may ask, you know, like for like the whole 20% thing, which he backed off on. And Trump, I'm just reading here from Politico, Trump on Tuesday walked back threats to charge a 20% fee on all cargo ships that pass through the Strait of Hormuz.
1: Yeah.
0: In a post to Truth Social, he said the strait will be open to all ship traffic except for Iran, and U.S. will implement a full blockade, but only on ships coming to and from Iranian ports or carrying anything having to do with Iranian cargo. He added the previously announced 20% fee will be replaced by trade and investment deals between the Gulf states and the United States, which again is always the fallback with this administration. We're going to have, he said the other day, we have $19.6 trillion in investment coming in from foreign countries. No, we don't.
1: No.
0: I think, that's what they have promised to do in the future, but that is currently not happening.
1: What was at all?
0: And there is no treaty. There is nothing that can mandate something like that.
1: But what was the deal? Who was it that announced their $3.5 billion investment? I forget if it was an electronics company. And the reason I forget is because the number was so low, $3.5 billion. Look, they're moving $3.5 billion worth of investment to the U.S., a positive, but $3.5 billion is a drop in the bucket. If you look at the way investments go and for companies, if you're talking about we're moving all of our production to the U.S., then you've got my attention. But that happened, and I'll look it up. I'll see what it was. And the president, in fact, later that day, they were doing something at the White House, and he talked about it, and he made a big deal out of it. And the problem is that's not over promising. That's over celebrating. Just saying, hey, look, $3.5 billion isn't zero. It's not game changing for that industry, but certainly it's a move in the right direction. And you leave it at that. And this is, I think this is the problem on the messaging from the administration. You know, I said to myself, especially this evening, there seems to be more excitement. If you think about it, there's more movement on the getting rid of changing the clocks thing.
0: Oh, yeah. Yeah.
1: There's more excitement
0: on
1: that than far more than, of course, the national debt. But there's more excitement and movement on that than the Save America Act, the mm-hmm. voter ID. You look at the things that are critical and, whatever they do with the clocks, whatever. You know, because I heard, let's keep daylight saving time. And then there's, of course, those that are saying no in Congress. No, we need to keep the standard time. What they say, that's your circadian rhythm is built on that. And that's the way it's going to, that's the way it should be. And it's going to help farmers and it's going to be better for school children and blah, blah, blah, blah, blah. You know, they're arguing and they're actually trying to argue that we can legislate more daylight hours. And you can't. It doesn't work that way. You can say, you can regulate when we're not, when the sun is going to come up and when it's not going to come up, because they're saying in some parts of the country, sunrise won't be before like 9 a.m. in some parts of the year. Well, I think it was Mitch Hedberg that said, no, it wasn't Mitch Hedberg. It was another comedian. 5 hours. We move the clock ahead 5 hours. And he talked about people who work overnights. I think it may have been John Mulaney. Anyway, it was a stand-up comedian. And he said, let's just move it forward 5 hours, and that way the sun comes up at noon. There are so many things that you can control and so many others. And there's arguments on both sides. Those arguments will never go away. I have my doubts as to how this is. The bill did pass in the House, by the way.
0: And I don't know. I haven't seen any count for the Senate.
1: That's
0: they're saying
1: going.
0: This is going to be much slower in the Senate.
1: Well, I did see that it faces hurdles in the Senate, but they didn't attach a head count to that.
0: Yeah.
1: And so we'll see. Because there's a number of Democrats on board with it. I don't know how many of them in the Senate are on board with it. So we'll
0: remember,
1: see.
0: Tried it in 74
1: mm-hmm.
0: and didn't last, repealed it the same year.
1: Yeah. No, that's kind of what I was alluding to yesterday. You're going to have everybody, on Capitol Hill screaming in the faces of lawmakers that, of course, that it's going to affect. You're going to have, of course, I don't know, the teachers union. I don't know if they would get involved. You're going to have, the farmers. There's a concern there. How much work can be done, in a day if the sunrise isn't. Until 9 a.m., of course, most farmers get up long before sunrise anyway.
0: You know what I love?
1: Hmm.
0: The title of the bill.
1: Yeah.
0: The Sunshine Protection Act.
1: Yeah, Sunshine Protection. No, it's No, that's exactly where I was going with this. We can change the amounts of sunlight we get. Well, no, no. You can change the time that it rises or the time the sun sets.
0: Well, the one I loved yesterday was the number of people saying, we need to do this because we need to do what Mother Nature dictated. It's like, well.
1: Right, yeah.
0: All the time stuff and everything else we do is humans made it up.
1: Yeah.
0: Humans, right. Humans decided this is what we're going to call a day. We're going to call a day this because of this, this, this, this, and this. It's like,
1: right.
0: Nothing to do with nature.
1: Well, I mean, it's you know, how the earth it revolves around the sun and everything else. And even that, we have a leap minute. How many years?
0: Exactly. I mean,
1: many years.
0: Well, we have defined a year by going around the sun once.
1: Right.
0: I mean, that,
1: yeah, but we have humans, to have a leap day to correct our math. We have to have a leap minute. There's actually a leap minute. Okay. You don't notice it, but there's a leap minute.
0: Nature doesn't change whether we have daylight savings or standard time.
1: No.
0: Got nothing to do with it, but
1: no.
0: I love that yesterday. It was like, we're just, I guess when we're still dealing with the left that a man can be a woman if a man says so.
1: Yeah.
0: Then you can just throw out whatever crap you wish to throw out
1: these
0: days.
1: Just throw it out there. And that's the frustrating part of it. You know, the debates they're going to have aren't going to change. And so the lobbyists, if this signs and goes into effect, as I said this yesterday, if this were to sign, they were to sign this, the president were to sign it, if it passed in the Senate, if it went to his desk and he signed it, it went into effect immediately. Lobbyists would be on Capitol Hill. And the moment you start having that, because, you know, then all of a sudden there's a new news story. And hey, look what Trump did. He canceled daylight. He's trying to cancel daylight. Let's see what the farmers in the Midwest. Hey, anybody got any overalls? We need to wear overalls. We're going to Omaha. Hey, we're trying to, he's canceling the sun. What do you think about that, farmers? I mean, it's a real concern by farmers. My point is how it will be covered by the liberal activist media. You know, I mean, we're just going to have to build some tractors, Trump, I guess, with more headlights.
0: Trump
1: on
0: has destroyed time.
1: Yeah, exactly. He's trying. He's such a dictator. He thinks he can control how the earth revolves around the sun.
0: But I did have, getting back to we'll get back to the time thing because we've got a great audio cut coming up on that one showing the problem with it. But I did have a listener ask me, you know, what was, you know, they, because the Trump, you know, saying the 20% toll on all cargo ships, mm-hmm. most people just said he's not going to stay, you know, hold that.
1: Yeah,
0: and it didn't even last a day.
1: Right.
0: And I had a listener say, why does he do that? And then back off immediately. I think that the first instinct Trump has on everything is economic.
1: Yeah.
0: I think it's that simple.
1: Yeah.
0: And that's the first instinct he has. And he believes, you know, for example, when he was talking about, you know, the memorandum of understanding and that, you know, what we're going to do and the investment into Iran and, you know, how the economy will boom and we're just like, stop it. He believes that the first instinct of people is what it is for him, which is economic.
1: Yeah.
0: I'm not saying it's a bad thing. I think it's a good thing in a capitalist society to have that. But those who believe in Sharia supremacy could give a damn about whether their country booms and helps the common person.
1: Well,
0: they could care less. But it's his first instinct. His first instinct was whenever I do something, I've got to have an economic side to it.
1: Sure.
0: And that's his first instincts, and he blurts it out, and then 24 hours later, no, we're not going to do that. We're going to have massive investment deals. And it's like, okay, yeah, that's a way to, that, you know, that's his way out of it. But his first instinct is everything has to have an economic element to it, and the belief that wherever you are around the world, you think just like he does. What I have found out and is that people don't think alike. Democrats don't think like Republicans right now. They may have been closer 20 years ago, but where you've got them right now, they don't think the same way. It's not that they even differ on issues. They don't process thoughts the same way.
1: Right.
0: And I think there needs to be a recognition of that. That's one of the things that we've always talked about when the Democrats would call, sit there, everything we would talk about, they go, you're racist. Go, what are you talking about? There's no racism. It's because they practice identity politics. We don't. They practice identity politics. They judge people by groups and not individuals. So they project out that you must think the same way.
1: Yeah. Yep.
0: And people don't think the same way.
1: No, they don't.
0: We are Red Eye Radio.
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0: Beer Runner Radio. He is our crony, not Gary McNamara. Coming up more on daylight saving.
1: Hey, you know what I did think of during the day yesterday? If we were to go to war with Iran, and you know, like in World War II, it required pushed women into the workforce, right? So it kind of helped to expand the economy. I think we can do the same thing if in the event that we do need to have a large escalation, a large scale war against Iran. I think it's time to put children in the workforce, starting at the age of 6, because hear me out. They're being indoctrinated in schools. If they're learning real life skills on the assembly line, or wherever we make things anymore, I don't know. It's been a while. Then they're learning something that's going to be useful when they grow up to be adults.
0: Plus, the Democratic socialists are being blunt as to what they want.

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2: 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It appears by its own numbers, the U.S. government seems insolvent. 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
1: And he is Eric Carly, and I'm Gary McNamara.
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3: Mm-hmm.
1: And watch how he says one thing and sort of contradicts himself a couple of minutes later. Here you go. Listen to this. I just got a kick out of this. And this is why there isn't an answer to it, because it's what people personally prefer for the situation that they're in, and it's different for everybody.
3: Right. Everybody has different needs.
1: Right. So here this is. Here we go.
4: It's just kind of odd that we take an hour from the morning of sunlight and put it at the end of the day, and somehow everybody's okay with that, and we love it. Well, before there was electric light, maybe that kind of mattered a lot. But who today is saying, oh, it's getting dark earlier, I can't go out, I don't know what I'm going to do, I got to light a candle, get the whale oil. That time is long past. Mm-hmm. In the winter, where there's not much daylight to begin with, in New York City, for example, where I live, the sun won't rise until 8:20 in the morning. But if you're going to school on a bus, you have to walk to the bus or walk to school, and you're trying to get to school early, that will be happening in the dark if you keep daylight saving time all year round. So there's safety issues related to that.
1: So the first thing he comes out with is the fact that we don't need to worry about this. We have electricity. There's lights. There's no problem. And then the next statement is, but there's a lot of safety things in the morning, because I live in New York City, where you would assume one of the biggest cities, the biggest city in the United States, where there's lights everywhere. He's saying it's still dark, and that's the point. Lights aren't everywhere.
3: Right.
1: But he contradicts himself in just that over daylight saving. It's like, we got electricity. There's no problem. The people say, we got lights. We have lights. Well, except for the kids going to school in New York City. Well, that's a major city where you have more lights, right?
3: Yeah.
1: And one of the problems that the liberals will defeat this are like, we can't turn on more lights. We need to turn them off.
3: Well,
1: we can't be using electricity.
3: Well, the blue states, they're finding that out. We cut off they're cutting off natural gas sources, the way that they produce electricity in some states now has changed drastically and has become, brace for it, more expensive. So this is going to be the ongoing debate. This is why it's not going to be solved. Kids going to school in the dark is a problem, which is why I think, and kids are with me on this, we should only have school from noon to one.
1: Well, again, for me, really doesn't matter. Summers are great. I actually don't mind winters where it gets dark. When I was living in New York, I mean, it would get dark at, it would be almost dark at 4:30, quarter to five. I never minded that during the wintertime.
3: Right.
1: Because it wasn't like when you're living in winter where it's snowing and everything else, you're saying to yourself, I want to get out, and do stuff. So to me, it doesn't make a difference. I understand to other people why it does, but this is so personal as to what your current situation is right at the moment.
3: Yeah, I mean, it is. It's not a small thing for, like, kids going to school in the dark, farmers, having to wait to do certain tasks on their farms until the sun comes up. That, this is a problem. This is going to be the back and forth with policymakers and everybody that represents these groups starting day one if the president signs this into law. If he does sign it into law, it's only a matter of time before they change it back. And it will be the different, the same basis argument, but it will be the opposite approach. Change it back. Everybody's been screaming, end it, end it, end it. Because think about what's driving it. You know, there is a concern with the health effects because people are lagging, man. When we change the clocks, I think especially in the fall for me, you know, it changes. But it really, for the most part, for if it doesn't affect you when it comes to kids going to school or if you don't own a farm or whatever, if it doesn't affect you in that way, it really is about just the nuisance of changing the clocks. You know, I don't know.
5: Well, it's interesting because the reading here, this is from NBC. No, this is from NBC. Mm-hmm. The U.S. remains largely split on the issue. While 64% of Americans agree the clock changes should be abolished, they cannot universally agree on the solution.
3: No, that's
5: it. As many
3: it.
5: Prefer
3: that's...
5: permanent standard time.
3: Yeah.
5: Instead, states have increasingly taken matters into their own hand. Almost all states have considered legislation to stop the changes, and 19 have passed laws authorizing permanent daylight saving time if Congress allows it. Meanwhile, Arizona and Hawaii continue to bypass the national clock change entirely by observing permanent standard time.
3: Okay.
5: The Sunshine Protection Act.
3: We're going to control how much sunlight we get.
5: It's like... So if this is coming out of Congress, does it mean the opposite? Are they not protecting sunshine? I mean, the Inflation Reduction Act did the opposite. Well, right?
3: Well, you know, again, the problem is from the Capitol Hill perspective or the White House or both, they're acting like they can actually change how much sunlight we get.
5: Right.
3: Well, no, it's only when we get it. You know? If we're going to change the clocks, I say when we, someone else had this idea, another comedian, I say if we change the clocks when we spring forward, we do that on a Friday at 4 p.m. That way, boom, we get off and we get off an hour early. The problem, though, with, you know, again, all of this is that the lobbyists will be in full force on this. It isn't a small thing. Because the media will be all over it. You know, we're here in the dark as if they don't have, you know, lights when they're actually reporting.
5: Oh, no, could you? No, can you imagine all the local TV stations?
3: No, they'll be everywhere.
5: Here are the mothers.
3: Yeah.
5: Here are the mothers furious that their kids, look how dark it is at 8 o'clock. And I remember that when I went to high school especially, we had classes that started at 7.
3: Yeah.
5: We were always walking to school in the dark.
3: Well, we had, when I took driver education, that's a loose term for what I learned. But when I took driver education to get my license, I took it through the school. And so I had to go to, actually I had to go there at, I think I had to be there at 6:30, 6:45. You know, there were things. When I was in the work program, not in prison, that was a different one. When I was in the work program at school, my job required me to actually show up at 4 a.m. on Tuesdays and Fridays and unload trucks and then go to school and then go back to my job when I got out at noon or whatever.
5: When I was in elementary school and we walked to school and it was probably a half mile.
3: Yeah.
5: And so in kindergarten, we were walking to school.
3: Yeah.
5: And, I went to Catholic school for the first 6 years. And my brother caused so much trouble that then my parents said, okay, he's going to public school. You're leaving too.
3: Yeah. Right.
5: You don't want to follow your brother. I always talk about that when I was in high school. I got called, to the attendance office. Mm. And the guy said to me, he said, well, you weren't in study hall last week. And I said, yeah, I was. I have never skipped study hall. I'm always in there. And he said, are you John's brother? And I said, yes, I'm his younger brother. And he said, guilty as charged.
3: Yeah.
5: I mean, that's the.
3: Oh, no, I had three older brothers. When I got to Del Rio High School, it was all over for me.
5: Yeah, I know.
3: But you know what they decided? Since I was the only one of my three, you know, I had three brothers, but the only one of the four Harley boys in band, I must have been a nerd, so I probably wasn't going to be in trouble a lot.
5: So when I was in Catholic school, church, we went to church every morning,
3: mm-hmm.
5: 5 days a week. You know, you went to church at 7 o'clock.
3: Yeah, yeah.
5: And so we were walking to school at 6:30. It was dark during the wintertime. And we were kindergarten, first grade, and nobody made a stink about it. It's just, it's what you did. And then class started at 8 o'clock.
3: Yeah. Yeah.
5: And if you were going to get, actually, this was interesting. You'd go to church, at 7 o'clock. It'd probably be over by, you know, 7:40. It wasn't as long as maybe some of the masses on Sunday.
3: Mm.
5: And the kids were all there. And then you would go, you'd bring your breakfast. There was no government breakfast being served. You brought your breakfast and you brought your lunch in a bag.
3: Yeah,
5: and if you were going to receive communion, you know, you would bring your, you know, lunch. And I can remember sitting in class as classes were starting and the one woman next to me, whatever happened to her. All I remember is we were in like, I don't know, third, fourth grade, and she was an adult. her penmanship was perfect. And it was like, I remember thinking as a kid, she's like an adult in third or fourth grade. But I remember her breaking out her hard boiled eggs and she had her Parker pen. Constance Scott, even the name.
3: Oh my gosh, she's probably a CEO right now.
5: She probably is. I know. It's like she, you know, we went to school when it was dark all the time.
3: You know, I mean, yeah, we look,

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0: Beer Runner Radio. He's Eric Cronin. I'm Gary McNamara. All right. What may block this saving daylight bill?
1: Yeah.
0: This from Politico, NBC, and the Los Angeles Times. Senator Tom Cotton and Senate Majority Leader John Thune have vocalized strong opposition to adopting it.
1: Yeah.
0: Then there's the Save Standard Time movement. Advocacy groups like Save Standard Time pushed lawmakers to abandon daylight saving altogether, arguing that locking the clock on standard time is the only biologically sound choice for public safety.
1: Right.
0: And because the proposed bill allows states to opt out and choose permanent standard time instead, critics worry it will create a confusing patchwork of time zones across neighboring state borders, which that's why the airlines are complaining.
1: Yeah, right.
0: The airlines are saying you're going to screw up the scheduling and everything else for people. This is going to be a mess.
1: Oh, man. I can't imagine.
0: Every state can be whatever time they want. The time zones really won't matter anymore.
1: Right. In Texas, we're going to move to a 7-minute difference, an hour and 7 minutes. Because we're Texas.
0: And everything's bigger.
1: Yeah, it's just, we need more time. It's going to give us more time in the day. If you're going to do something, it needs to be one standard. You know, you keep the time zones in place. But, like I said yesterday, there was talk about doing away with the Eastern time zone. I'm like, you're going to have to stop. You know, you got to quit trying to, manipulate everything. Right now, again, this is really a populism thing we don't want to change the clocks ever. We don't want to change the clocks ever. But there are real concerns on both sides that will keep this on Capitol Hill for a long time.
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10: The conflict with Iran continues. I'm Ted Lindner, Fox News. The U.S. military carrying out strikes on Iran for the fourth straight night and brought back the naval blockade of Iranian ships. Fox's Anita Vogel.
11: The president making clear Iran is in for plenty more pain unless and until it gets back to the negotiating table.
12: They'll continue until I say it's enough. I mean, they'll continue. They've been there. You know, the word the military likes to use is degrade. They've been degraded to a very low level.
11: President Trump insisting the Strait of Hormuz is once again open for business for everybody but Iran. Although he did back off a bit from his plan to impose a 20% fee for that service provided by the U.S. military after hearing from allies on the Gulf Cooperation Council.
10: More than 50,000 U.S. service members remain deployed across the Middle East as the military says American forces remain vigilant, lethal, and ready. A search and rescue effort involving a boat in the San Francisco Bay near Alcatraz. Fox TV affiliate KTVU, Fox 2's Betty Yu with the details.
13: San Francisco Fire Chief Dean Crispin says that initial call came in about 3:35 afternoon as a report of a fire about 600 yards off Alcatraz. But when first responders arrived, they found a three-level pontoon boat overturned and mostly submerged. One person was pulled from the water, CPR was started, and that victim was rushed to shore where they were pronounced dead. Three others were taken to CPMC on Van Ness with injuries. 13 people made it safely to shore without getting medical attention at the hospital, while crews continue again to search for two people who remain missing.
10: Meteorologists say the water temperature near Alcatraz is only about 61 degrees. That can quickly become a life-threatening situation for anyone that is stuck in the water. 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
10: Well, ICE agents are being instructed to end most vehicle stops nationwide. Fox's Christina Coleman explains this does not mean everyone they're targeting is off the hook.
15: ICE will still conduct vehicle stops for those considered to be the most egregious targets with serious or violent criminal histories. This comes after the two fatal ICE-involved shootings in Maine and Texas that happened within a week. Border Czar Tom Holman says the change is temporary. In Maine, DHS said ICE agents were surveilling an address for a person for a final removal order from the country. When ICE tried to stop the vehicle driven by someone coming from that address, DHS says the vehicle attempted to flee the scene and, fearing for public safety, an officer discharged his weapon.
10: President Trump's been pushing his campaign of deportation since taking office. At least seven people have been allegedly killed by ICE agents since 2025. The 2026 Major League Baseball All-Star Game is in the books from Philadelphia. Fox's Tony Genualdo with the recap.
16: The American League faced the National League in the 96th MLB All-Star Game in Philadelphia to celebrate America's 250th birthday. The AL got off to a great start, scoring three runs in the first inning. Two of them came off the bat of Yankees outfielder Cody Bellinger.
17: Up the middle, and the American League cashes in. Alvarez in to score. Langoliers right behind him. Two-run single, Cody Bellinger.
16: The call on Fox, his teammate Ben Rice tacked on another run to make it a 3-0 lead. And then in the eighth inning, White Sox third baseman Miguel Vargas went deep to extend the lead. The American League takes it 4-0 for the first All-Star Game shutout since 2013. Bellinger was named the Ted Williams Most Valuable Player. Tony Genualdo, Fox News.
10: And the House has passed a bill to make daylight saving time permanent, known as the Sunshine Protection Act. It passed 308 to 117. It would put the country on the time currently observed from March to November unless a state exempts itself. The bill now moves on to the Senate. I'm Ted Lindner. This is Fox News.
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22: Currently, we are accident-free on the area roadways. As we begin your Wednesday morning commute, we do have some construction to look out for. Roadwork has the two right lanes closed, I-94 westbound between Mount Elliott Street and I-75. That's causing slowdowns. That's scheduled till 3 o'clock this afternoon. Roadwork has the left lane closed, I-94 westbound between North River Road and Metro Parkway. That's scheduled till 9 o'clock on Friday evening. Roadwork has the two left lanes closed, I-96 westbound between Levan and I-275. And you'll find Roadwork has your left lane closed, I-94 westbound between Greenfield Road and Wayne Road. Now, WJR weather first from the Weather Channel. We are under a heat advisory until 8 o'clock this evening. Partly cloudy skies, very hot for the day today with a high of 97. A few clouds passing, partly cloudy skies overnight with a low of 72. And mostly sunny skies for the day on Thursday with a high of 93. I'm Jason Fissler for WJR Traffic and Weather First.
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0: I'm Bill Hemmer, and this is the Fox News Rundown.
29: Wednesday, July 15th, 2026. I'm Alex Hogan. Americans typically vote with their pocketbook, but this time around, will foreign matters matter more this election year?
30: I think while Americans are always wary of overseas entanglements, they also understand that if we don't lead, if we don't fill that void, someone else will.
31: I'm Dave Anthony. A nasty stomach bug is spreading in many states, with Michigan hit the hardest.
32: The challenge with this particular pathogen is when you wash your lettuce and wash your raspberries, this parasite actually stays sticking to it.
33: And I'm Jason Chaffetz. I've got the final word on the Fox News Rundown.
29: It's the economy, stupid. That is the famous political catchphrase that strategist James Carville coined during Bill Clinton's successful 1992 presidential campaign. The idea is that Americans care more about their wallets than really any other issue. And it's why poll after poll shows affordability is a top concern for voters this year. However, could foreign affairs play a bigger role this time around? The United States' months-long conflict with Iran is having a direct impact on the global oil supply chain, disrupting the flow of tankers through the critical Strait of Hormuz. It's a situation polling shows is unpopular with the majority of Americans. And with military actions escalating this week, prospects for a peaceful resolution seem to be dimming as the fighting resumes. However, President Trump has justified his decision to strike Iran both last summer and in the current crisis, citing the threat that Iran's nuclear ambitions pose to the region and to the United States.
34: Our military has done a fantastic job. And you know the bottom line, though, and I say it
1: to everybody, and I say it as much as you want to listen, Iran will not have a nuclear weapon.
29: While running for a second term, President Trump campaigned on the promise of no new wars, and frequently he slammed past conflicts that lasted for decades. Here he is in the days before the 2024 election, speaking in October at his rally in Madison Square Garden.
1: We don't want your sons and daughters to get a little draft notice and you have to explain to them what it means. We're tired of fighting. I'm the only president in the last 84 years that didn't start a war.
29: So that message was welcomed by so many isolationists in the Republican Party, and it had been echoed by GOP candidates in the current cycle. For years, there has been this perception that this is a growing fraction in the party, but is that entirely true? And with the midterm elections rapidly approaching and the Iran conflict ongoing, should Republicans be worried about this?
30: It's not unheard of for foreign policy and national security to be one of the dominant themes in an election.
29: Colin Reed is a Republican strategist and co-founder of South and Hill Strategies.
30: If you look back in 2004, for example, when George W. Bush was running for re-election against John Kerry, we were in the post-9/11 world. People were very scared, and frankly, they felt as though President Bush would be a better steward of America's national security than John Kerry. And that was reflected in the exit polls, and that was reflected in President Bush's re-election. Since then, yeah, domestic affairs have tended to dominate the discussion through the Great Recession and then the Trump era that began shortly after that. As it relates to Iran, look, this is like the great unknown, because if we were sitting here 18 months ago at the inception of the Trump term, it wouldn't have been anyone's on bingo card that the United States would have toppled the Iranian regime, and we'd be in a situation where, by the way, Venezuela and what happened there, I think it's overlooked in this debate as
29: well. Absolutely. I was going to bring that up. There's a lot of different conflicts, different parts of the world that are involved now that I think a couple years ago people would not have foreseen.
30: And Cuba could topple at any moment. And that could be, frankly, one of the Trump administration's defining second term successes. But yeah, you alluded to this. The situation in Iran has become, I think people are kind of confused. They don't really know what's going on. It seems to change. There's lots of different shifting circumstances. But ultimately, if the situation in Iran impacts the price of oil, I checked right before we came on, the price of oil is around $80 a barrel right now, slightly higher than when the war started. Not the $200 a barrel some were predicting.
29: Yeah.
30: That's good. Let's hope it stays that way. But that's where people start to really feel the pinch, and that's where they say, okay, what's going on over there?
29: Yeah, well, so I'd like to break down some numbers with you and get your perspective. So right now, 4 in 5 Americans expect that this war with Iran is going to drag on for an extended period of time, and only 37% of respondents, according to this Reuters Ipsos poll, approved of U.S. military strikes in Iran. So do you think Republicans are thinking about these numbers and the weight of that impact ahead of the midterms, and how much so?
30: Well, they are, or they're not, being honest with you. So they're seeing that, because anyone who's in a close race is watching that. But in many ways, the situation in Iran, and President Trump's been pretty clear and honest about this, in that he viewed it as something that needed to happen.
29: Yeah.
30: He's been watching what happened in the situation in Iran and the regime over there as a young man in New York in 1979 and what they did to our embassy. And that's something that has stuck with him throughout his entire life in public service and predating it. And you can go back to watching him in the 1980s talking about how he views what's happening. And he's right, by the way. The Iranian regime is and has been the greatest exporter of terrorism around the world, the greatest state sponsor of terror. And they've inflicted untold damage not only on us, but our allies in the region. And if this were easy to do, if it were something that could have been happened sooner, it would have been. This situation has bedeviled presidents of both parties. And frankly, President Trump's theory of the case has always been, this may not be popular, but it's necessary. I'm a second term president. I'm a commander in chief. I've been here before, and this is me doing what I think is right for this country and the world. And there will be short term sacrifices.
29: So speaking to that point, I saw a separate poll. This is actually a Fox News poll that says the administration, first of all, as you mentioned, the administration has repeatedly said it needs to carry out this war because Iran can't have a nuclear weapon. So this Fox News poll found that 64% of Americans now say it's unlikely that this agreement with the U.S. will stop Iran from pursuing nukes. And that's including more than half of Republicans. So more people say they don't believe that Iran is simply going to give up trying to build nukes, even after we do have an agreement. So how does that sit within the Republican Party? does the administration have to move forward regardless? You can't simply give up when you've already started. What do you do here?
30: Well, and that's it. And the president's going to speak Thursday night on primetime, and he does have the bully pulpit, and that's one avenue that I think he could explore more fully, because that's something any commander-in-chief can do, which is just dominate and lay out the theory of the case. And he's shown time and time again on domestic affairs, and it's carried through on international as well, that what he says, by and large, carries great influence within the Republican Party. And I think it will throughout the course of this summer, and particularly if he can wind this thing down. He's been pretty clear from the beginning that he views this as a short-term pain to achieve a really long-term objective that he views as necessary. The price of gas, gallon of gas, has gotten higher. Yes, it hasn't gotten, I should point out, to the $5 it hit in the summer of 2022 under the Biden administration, which was a completely different set of circumstances. And those were poor policy choices he made for a different, in his desire to make America more green. So I think that the Republican Party will stay with Donald Trump as long as they can, because in the words of Ben Franklin, we should all hang together or we'll all hang separately. Mm-hmm. And that's the choice going into these midterm elections.
29: So one other poll I will throw at you for your perspective. There was a survey. This was by polling firms Beacon Research and Shaw and Company Research. So they say that there's this shift in foreign policy perspective that we're seeing. 64% of Americans overall, they favor the United States taking a leadership role in international affairs. That's up more than 20% since 2023. So is that surprising then, that we're seeing these other polls showing that Americans don't favor the war, but they do apparently want international involvement?
30: Well, if you look back at the Biden administration, just to, for a comparison point of view, there were a number of international incidents that happened on his watch that I think Americans, by and large, who may have been living their lives, not necessarily paying attention to what overseas, were horrified at what happened. Mm-hmm. And what happened in Afghanistan and that withdrawal there and that visual of people clinging to the plane, I think you didn't really have to have an ideological perspective or point of view or be a Republican or a conservative to think that's not right. And that's what happens when American leadership withdraws. There are many who argues that the attacks against Israel on October 7, 2023 would not have happened but not for that fiasco in Afghanistan 2 years earlier. Some would argue the war in Russia and Ukraine wouldn't have broken out with American leadership in the world. So I think while Americans are always wary of overseas entanglements, they also understand that if we don't lead, if we don't fill that void, someone else will. And I think there is a patriotic sense that America needs to be not the world's policeman, but we are the world's greatest of power. And with that comes responsibility.
29: So I think the Republican Party right now is a little divided on foreign policy. You have some of the America First ideology Republicans who, you know, want to focus a little bit more domestically. You also have Republicans who do believe in having strong NATO alliance leadership. Does the party need to create these two groups? Is it more of a sliding scale here? How do you see that?
30: Well, as long as Donald Trump is president, it doesn't really matter what the party thinks because he's in charge. And you've seen that with some of the views that Vice President Vance as a senator carried as a senator, and now he's a vice president, and he's been one of the lead negotiators and one of the people at the table, literally, in trying to bring this war to this conflict to a conclusion. And what's going to be really telling here, Alex, is Senator Graham's passing, because Senator Lindsey Graham for so many years was the Republican shining light on foreign policy, and he believed it so passionately, and he spoke about it so articulately, and he was a throwback to a different era of that McCain era point of view when America was more involved in the world stage. So Americans, by and large, they're wary of international involvement, but they also do not like the idea of America retreating in on itself either.
29: Well, let's talk about the late Senator Lindsey Graham. As you mentioned, he had a big footprint overseas. There's been an outpouring of support for his life and his service domestically and internationally because of just how much he visited these other countries and was an advocate for that foreign policy. So he, for example, went to Ukraine 10 times. And now Ukraine this week, they're worried they might not have someone in their corner who could be speaking to President Trump the way he did about their cause. Do you think that there's someone else within the Republican Party who might try to fill that seat?
30: I think it's going to be hard to fill Lindsey Graham's shoes. He's someone who'd been there for a quarter century or more, and he spoke about this so clearly. But others will step up. I also think there was a lot of hand-wringing when the Trump administration came in about what this meant for the war, for the Ukrainian war against Russia. And for all the starts and stops along the way, the Trump administration has done a better job, frankly, than the Biden administration did in terms of giving them the tools they need to carry this thing out. There's been no widespread abandonment of Ukraine in their war, as some suggested in the 2024 campaign. And it's at some point, though, this needs to kind of come to a conclusion, and it needs to come so not with the Russians in a position of authority.
2: Yeah. And what about Lindsey Graham's seat in South Carolina? Let's talk about that a little bit. Where do you see this going? Do you have any thoughts on who could be filling his seat?
30: Well, it'll be a Republican seat. No spoilers there, given just the deep red tint of that state. Mm-hmm. But where I think Senator Graham's voice will be missed is someone who is, and look, he was at the table at all these issues. He became known most for the international affairs because of his friendship with Senator McCain and Senator Lieberman. So that'll be a Republican seat. And but ultimately, I do think there's going to be, if the Iran situation winds down in a way that is useful for the United States long-term interest in that entire region, for that matter, the situation in Venezuela remains stable. And frankly, if the Cuban communist regime collapses in on itself, there could be a number of just lasting legacies that when the history books are written and someone are sitting in these seats 100 years from now, there's going to be like the Trump presidency could be one of the more consequential on matters of foreign affairs. Again, not what he campaigned on. Dana Perino has a great saying in that 2000 campaign between George W. Bush and Al Gore. Guess what never came up? Al-Qaeda.
2: Yeah.
30: A few months later, 9/11 happens, and the entire presidency, and that's why, frankly, we spend so much time and energy and effort electing the right people, because these things, they happen, and the person in charge has to make decisions that they never thought they'd have to.
2: Very well said. Thank you so much for your time.
30: Thank you.
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5: Hernias are not all the same. 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
5: 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I'm Lloyd Jackson for WJR Health Watch.
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22: We're dealing with one problem on the area roadways as we begin your Wednesday morning commute. I-96 eastbound between Outer Drive and Evergreen Road. That's closed due to a police investigation. You'll find roadwork has the two right lanes closed. I-94 westbound between Mount Elliott Street and I-75. That's scheduled till 3 o'clock this afternoon. Roadwork has the left lane closed. I-94 westbound between North River Road and Metro Parkway. That's scheduled till Friday evening at 9. And construction has the two left lanes closed. I-96 westbound between Levan and I-275. Now, WJR Weather First from the Weather Channel. Here's your forecast.
11: The heat continues with a heat advisory, also an air quality alert. We do have smoke in the air from Canadian wildfires. That's going to stick around over the next several days. So see some of that hazy sunshine today, upper 90s, heat index in the low 100s. Tonight, a few clouds around in the haze, low 70s. Tomorrow, widespread smoke, so that sunshine looks a little bit different, low 90s. Friday, maybe some showers around with a high near 90. From the Weather Channel, I'm meteorologist Ray Stajicon, 760 WJR, where Michigan comes to talk.
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0: A look at what's happening from the Fox News Rundown.
1: Good morning. It's Wednesday, July 15th. This is the Fox News Rundown. I'm Sue Guzman. The military reimposing a naval blockade in the Strait of Hormuz and launching some new strikes.
2: The president making clear Iran is in for plenty more pain unless and until it gets back to the negotiating table.
3: They'll continue until I say it's enough. I mean, they'll continue. They've been the word the military likes to use is degrade. They've been degraded to a very low level.
2: President Trump insisting the Strait of Hormuz is once again open for business for everybody but Iran, although he did back off a bit from his plan to impose a 20% fee for that service provided by the U.S. military after hearing from allies on the Gulf Cooperation Council.
1: Fox's Anita Vogel. President Trump says Iran has no choice but to make a deal with the U.S. as American strikes against Iran continue to intensify. President Trump telling Fox's Trey Yingst in an exclusive interview that the U.S. will continue hitting Iran very hard, adding they're going to knock out all their power plants and bridges unless they return to the negotiating table. On Tuesday, the president also reversed course on a plan to charge 20% fees in the Strait of Hormuz. ICE agents are being instructed to end most vehicle stops nationwide for the time being. Fox's Christina Coleman.
4: ICE will still conduct vehicle stops for those considered to be the most egregious targets with serious or violent criminal histories. This comes after the two fatal ICE-involved shootings in Maine and Texas that happened within a week. Border Czar Tom Holman says the change is temporary. In Maine, DHS said ICE agents were surveilling an address for a person for a final removal order from the country. When ICE tried to stop the vehicle driven by someone coming from that address, DHS says the vehicle attempted to flee the scene and, fearing for public safety, an officer discharged his weapon.
1: Two Supreme Court justices testifying before Congress yesterday, making a rare plea for a $20.6 million budget increase to bolster security for the justices at work and at home. Fox's Mark Meredith has the report from Washington.
5: In a rare Capitol Hill appearance, Supreme Court Justices Elena Kagan and Amy Coney Barrett told House and Senate lawmakers the court needs more money to combat a sharp rise in violent threats, especially after the court issued the Dobbs decision overturning decades of abortion law. The court is asking for a budget increase of nearly $15 million to expand justices' personal security. The justices telling lawmakers today threats increased 25% last year and expected to increase again 38% this year. A decade ago, only the Chief Justice had a regular detail. Today, all nine justices get round-the-clock protection.
1: President Trump delivers a keynote address today at a major conference of defense and technology firms. Fox's Jared Halpern with more from the White House.
6: The president will close out the Pennsylvania Defense and Innovation Summit at the Army War College in Carlisle. The two-day summit brings together senior military and Pentagon officials, defense contractors, and technology CEOs. Pennsylvania Republican Senator Dave McCormick leads the summit and has secured billions of dollars in investment commitments to the state. President Trump is urging defense firms to speed up delivery of critically needed munitions and other weapons systems and has submitted a record-setting more than $1.5 trillion Pentagon budget amid the ongoing conflict with Iran. At the White House, Jared Halpern, Fox News.
1: And the House has passed a bill to make daylight saving time permanent. Known as the Sunshine Protection Act, it passed 307 to 117 yesterday. It now heads to the Senate, where its future is uncertain. I'm Sue Guzman on the Fox News Rundown.
0: This is the Fox News Rundown.
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16: We're dealing with one problem on the area roadways as we begin your Wednesday morning commute. I-96 eastbound between Outer Drive and Evergreen Road. That's closed due to a police investigation. You'll find roadwork has the two right lanes closed. I-94 westbound between Mount Elliott Street and I-75. That's scheduled till 3 o'clock this afternoon. Roadwork has the left lane closed. I-94 westbound between North River Road and Metro Parkway. That's scheduled till Friday evening at 9. And construction has the two left lanes closed. I-96 westbound between Levan and I-275. Now, WJR Weather First from the Weather Channel. Here's your forecast.
17: Hot weather will continue. 94 yesterday, upper 90s today, probably around 98 degrees. It'll feel just over 100. And some may look a little different with some smoke from Canadian wildfires in the air. Got an air quality alert tonight. Widespread smoke and haze. Low 70s tomorrow. Hazy sunshine with a smoke in the atmosphere. Low 90s. Friday afternoon, a few showers possible. High 90. From the Weather Channel, I'm meteorologist Ray Stajic on 760 WJR, where Michigan comes to talk.
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20: Hernias are not all the same. 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
21: So a ventral hernia is an area of weakness or a defect in the front portion of your abdomen, ventral meaning front. 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
20: That's Dr. Marianne Franco, general surgeon at Henry Ford Hospital West Bloomfield, who goes on to explain the difference between traditional hernia repair and robotic repair.
21: The robotic surgery uses the Da Vinci robot, which is a form of minimally invasive surgery. Traditionally, minimally invasive surgery was done with the laparoscope, and nowadays it's increasingly being done with the Da Vinci robot. So it does involve a camera and small incisions, and the Da Vinci robot gives us surgeons better flexibility with what we can do inside your body.
20: And for patients, what's the benefit?
21: Well, because it's done through small incisions and camera, we expect a quicker recovery, just like with you.
20: Yes.
21: Here we are back at work. So with the smaller incisions, quicker recovery, less pain, easier on the patient.
20: Dr. Franco says robotic ventral hernia surgery combines innovation with surgeon expertise for a safer, faster return to everyday life. I'm Lloyd Jackson for WJR Health Watch.

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1: I'm Elizabeth MacDonald, and this is the Fox Business Report.
2: Stocks ending higher on Tuesday following a cooler-than-expected consumer inflation report. Although shares of Dow member IBM tumbled over 25% for its worst day on record after the company issued a profit warning due to a shift in customer spending, the Dow was also boosted by Goldman Sachs. Its stock rose over 8% after delivering a blockbuster earnings report. Chris Zaccarelli, Chief Investment Officer at Northlight Asset Management, says the market is being driven by upbeat earnings.
3: Earnings are what powering this market, despite the fact that there's been a lot of tailwinds from the Middle East and other geopolitical issues.
2: The Dow up 10 points, the Nasdaq higher by 234, S&P 500 up 28. Earnings are on deck from ASML Holding, Johnson & Johnson, Morgan Stanley, and United Airlines. Also this morning, the producer price index for June will be released. That's your Fox Business Report. I'm Hillary Barsky, invested in you.

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1: It's something you definitely don't want, but thousands of Americans have gotten. Cyclosporiasis.
2: Well, it makes me feel very nervous.
3: I'm not too concerned right now.
1: Well, that's because she's in California. While that is one of the 30-plus states affected by the foodborne illness, Michigan is hardest hit, with more than 3,000 confirmed cases in an outbreak that's more than doubled in 4 days, and dozens of people have gone to the hospital.
2: All I know is that it makes profound diarrhea.
1: And not to be too gross, it's been described as explosive, with other symptoms, including nausea and bloating and fatigue. And so far, the source of the outbreak isn't known.
4: I wash my fruit and vegetables with soap and water, and I don't know if that takes care of it or not. What's the word?
1: We're about to find out.
5: And it's actually a parasite. So when we think of it, it's a parasite, like malaria is a parasite, like Giardia is a parasite, and that's one of the challenges.
1: Dr. Robert Redfield was director of the Centers for Disease Control and Prevention in the first Trump administration, a virologist who's now a senior fellow of biosecurity and public health policy at the Heritage Foundation.
5: This particular pathogen is not able to transmit human to human. In order for it to infect a human, an infected individual develops what we call oocytes in their small bowel. They get excreted in the environment, and they have to mature in the environment for 1 to 2 weeks in the soil, water, and then they form what we call a sporocyte, and then that sporocyte can infect another human. So that's the first thing to really think of it. You're not going to get this from the salad worker, you know, who like salmonella, where you can get salmonella if you have an infected salad worker or hepatitis A. This is strictly something that you're going to get from having usually produce, mostly vegetables and fruits that have been contaminated by water, which is contaminated with human fecal material.
1: So what should people do? People are hearing about this. They're nervous. They don't want to get this terrible diarrhea and other symptoms that occur. What should people do, and how do you try to avoid getting this?
5: Yeah, so the first thing is, although it's not going to be very effective for this particular problem, is I always do remind people that it's important to have what we call safe food practices. Wash your fruits and vegetables, wash your hands, et cetera, et cetera. Don't put it on contaminated surfaces. The challenge with this particular pathogen is when you wash your lettuce and wash your raspberries, this parasite actually stays sticking to it. And unfortunately, chlorine or even formalin, it really doesn't kill it. So it's still there. It's a good practice,
1: yeah.
5: But it's not a practice that's going to change whether or not the lettuce that you have potentially will give you this disease if it, in fact, it's infected with fecal material.
1: All right, so you have no idea if whatever you're going to eat is. People hear wash your fruit, wash your vegetables. Yeah. Is that just using water? I've heard people say they wash their fruit and vegetables with soap and water. Is that okay to do?
5: Some people do, and they wash it with increased chlorine, but it's not going to affect this particular pathogen, is what I'm saying. One of the things that we really need to deal with this type of outbreak is you really do need to have an effective public health community that can aggressively evaluate and figure out the source. Right now, you hear in Michigan, people are saying, well, they think it's coming from lettuce, right? When I was CDC director, we had a significant investment in our foodborne program that we did in combination with the FDA. And we were, you know, pretty able, whether it was E. coli or Listeria, you'll hear about things. But even with the Cyclospora, we're able to find the source. Like there was an outbreak of Cyclospora from basil. There was one from cilantro. There was one from snow peas. But if you don't know the source, you know, if you just say, I think it might be in lettuce. Well, what lettuce? From what manufacturer?
1: Right.
5: All right. You know, the only thing you can do to really eliminate the risks of this, if you happen to be living in Michigan right now, is probably not be eating raw vegetables and wait till they figure out the source. You know, this parasite is killed by temperatures of 158. But as you say, most people don't cook their salad.
1: No, right? So they're not going to do that.
5: But it's hopeful to me that they find the source and they finally tell you, no, it's from cilantro from this grower, or it's from salad, but from this manufacturer. But until they do that, we don't know. And it's hard because with this particular illness, it takes you anywhere from 2 days to several weeks before you get sick. So it's hard to track it down. It's not like salmonella where you get sick in a day or two and I ate at this restaurant the other day. It's harder to do.
1: And you don't know. People don't remember what they ate 2 weeks ago specific, or where they got their lettuce necessarily, or if they went out to a restaurant, who knows what of all the things they ate came from.
5: Yeah, the good news is that this is a treatable parasite infection, that if you do have significant diarrhea, abdominal pain, nausea, vomiting, maybe a flu-like illness, and it lasts for, say, more than 48 or 72 hours, you may have this condition. This condition can last, you know, for several weeks and longer. And if you have immune suppression or HIV positive, it could last maybe for a month or more. The real risk for bad illness is dehydration. And there is an antibiotic that does have positive effect on this. It's called sulfasalbactrim and Sceptra do have positive impact on this disease course. And so for those people that aren't sulfa allergic, at least there is a treatment that's going to accelerate their recovery.
1: We're talking a few thousand cases. There are more than 330 million people here in the United States.
5: That's right. People are
1: going to maybe be hearing this, seeing news reports of this, and fear they have it, but chances are they don't, right?
5: That's right. So I wouldn't overreact to this at all. As I say, again, the more effective public health surveillance we have, the more you can estimate your risk. Right now, I mean, you know, the risk in Arizona is a lot different than the risk in Michigan. For most people, this isn't even a significant risk at all. But it is something to be aware of if you have a diarrheal illness that's lasting 3, 4, 5 days. You know, this is something to get evaluated for because it is treatable.
1: One of the things I've seen also when people are trying to manage their fruit and vegetables in this outbreak or any in the future, I saw if you have anything that's cut or peeled or even cooked produce, to refrigerate it within 2 hours of preparing it. Does refrigeration kill this parasite?
5: No, nor does freezing. So this parasite's a really hard, it's a single cell parasite. It's very hardy. You can kind of think of it from an evolutionary perspective. It's been around probably for millions of years, right? So it has great survival mechanisms. So freezing doesn't kill it. As I said, the only thing that I know that really kills it is cooking at 158 degrees or higher. And we probably are underestimating these cases, probably by, I'd say probably up to fourfold. The other thing I just say, because a lot of people worry about it, you know, because they're familiar with something like Norwalk virus, okay? Whereas if I get Norwalk virus, within 3 days, everybody in my house is going to have Norwalk virus.
1: That's right? The norovirus. Yeah. Are you talking about the norovirus that's on cruise ships?
5: The norovirus. But the one thing about this organism, I don't transmit it to my family. It doesn't go human to human.
1: Right. So if somebody gets it in your house, you don't have to avoid them like COVID and all these other things.
5: You don't have to avoid them. You don't have to worry about it. You know, they can help take care of you. And as I said, it needs to complete its life cycle to reinfect humans. It has to go into the environment for a couple of weeks where it matures into a different form. And that different form is what can infect humans. It's kind of a very interesting organism, you know, parasite, you know, in that regard.
1: Do you expect that this will go away soon in your experience?
5: Well, we have episodes of this disease every spring and every summer. All right. And then it sort of goes away in the fall and winter, and it comes back each year. So this year's different in the magnitude of it, because, as I said, of several of these states that have really quite extensive outbreaks, Michigan being and Ohio being the two states that are really leading the charge right now. And it'd be a lot easier if I just told you, don't buy lettuce from Green Bag Lettuce.
1: Right. Right.
5: That's it. You just forget about green bag lettuce. Or you see it all the time when they recall a cheese, or they recall chicken, or they recall hamburger meat, you know, because we have teams that figure that stuff out. But we've really cut back on that substantially. And personally, I think it's a big mistake. I think we should be really augmenting our ability to trace foodborne illness so we can rapidly get and be able to identify the source, and then that enables the American public to make very informed choices that don't really alter their life substantially. I don't think this will disappear until we get into the September months.
1: Dr. Robert Redfield, former director of the Centers for Disease Control in the first Trump administration, currently senior fellow for biosecurity and public health policy at the Heritage Foundation. Dr. Redfield, thank you for being back with us.
5: Yeah, thanks for having me. God bless. Yep. Bye-bye.
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15: We're dealing with one problem on the area roadways as we begin your Wednesday morning commute. I-96 eastbound between Outer

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1: This time of year is 84. Some smoke in the air from Canadian wildfires, giving us a hazy sunshine, heat advisory, also air quality alert too. Widespread smoke in the air tonight, 72. Tomorrow, smoke and hazy sunshine. Low 90s, chance of a shower as we get into Friday afternoon. High near 90. From the Weather Channel, I'm meteorologist Ray Stajic on 760 WJR, where Michigan comes to talk.
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9: News. I'm Sue Guzman. The U.S. launching fresh strikes against Iran as a naval blockade has been reinstated in the Strait of Hormuz. White House Deputy Chief of Staff for Policy Stephen Miller says the commander-in-chief is sending a clear message.
10: You do not cross the United States. You do not violate an agreement with the United States. You do not break your word with President Trump or America. And you attack shipping in violation of that agreement, and you will pay a hellish price.
9: Jordan says it shot down 3 ballistic missiles from Iran. Bahrain says it intercepted several Iranian attacks. House approving a bill that would make daylight saving time permanent.
11: The yeas are 308, the nays are 117. The bill is passed.
9: So-called Sunshine Protection Act now heads to the Senate, where its future is uncertain. 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
1: The 2026 MLB All-Star Game taking place Tuesday in Philadelphia. The American League defeating the National League 4-0. The AL scored three runs in the first inning thanks to Yankee teammates Cody Bellinger and Ben Rice. And White Sox third baseman Miguel Vargas hit a solo home run in the eighth. Bellinger was named the All-Star Game MVP. In the FIFA World Cup, Spain is advancing to the final after beating France 2-0. It's their first final appearance since 2010 when they won it all. They will face the winner of Wednesday's game between England and Argentina. That's your sports on the Fox News Rundown. Tony Genualdo, Fox News.
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3: Good morning. Coming up on JR Morning, a Michigan health alert as the cyclosporiasis outbreak continues to grow. Dr. Matthew Sims from Corewell Health explains what you need to know to protect yourself and your family. We'll also break down the latest inflation numbers with economist Patrick Anderson. Is the economy fully giving consumers a break? And with these dangerous heat settling in on Michigan, Dr. Laurel Morano shares how to stay safe and recognize the warning signs of heat-related illness. Could artificial intelligence help small businesses compete with the big guys? We'll explore the rise of synthetic personas and what they could mean for the future of marketing. Plus, Fox News Radio's Jonathan Savage has the latest on the escalating conflict with Iran. State Representative Matt Matlock will join us. He's going to weigh in on taxpayer dollars spent on social media influencers, and the Detroit Free Press grades the Tigers at the All-Star break. Name That Tune Wednesday as well. Stay tuned. 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
6: The passing of Senator Lindsey Graham was a sad day for many of us. I happen to have served with Senator Graham while I was a member of the United States House of Representatives. He was a senator, but he got along just great with us because he was always fun, jovial, upbeat, optimistic and positive about the United States of America. My interaction with him was really took off when I had gone to Libya to investigate the Benghazi attacks. And from that moment forward, he always referred to me as the Benghazi boy. How's the Benghazi boy doing? Now, he may have been a few more years senior than I was, but he was really keenly interested in what happened in Libya. Because like everything else Lindsey Graham touched, he cared about his country. He served in the military as a JAG officer, leading the efforts in Europe. But then he was elected to the House and then into the United States Senate, where he thrived. You may not have liked his politics, you may have disagreed with him. But nobody will ever question the patriotism, love of country from Senator Lindsey Graham. We will miss you, sir, and thank you for the service that you gave our country, even those times when we disagreed with you. I'm Jason Chaffetz, Fox News contributor and host of the Jason in the House podcast.
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13: Seven more hours of attacks. I'm Dave Anthony, Fox News. As with the U.S. military conducted hitting Iran again.
14: This was the fourth straight night of strikes. CENTCOM saying U.S. fighter aircraft, drones, and naval vessels launched precision munitions against Iranian missile and drone sites, naval capabilities, and coastal defense systems during the seven-hour wave to further degrade Iran's ability to threaten commercial shipping and civilian crews. Iran, meantime, retaliated against U.S. bases in Jordan, Kuwait, and Bahrain.
13: That's Fox's Madeline Rivera. President Trump warns Iran more attacks are coming, telling Fox.
15: Next week it gets really bad for them because next week comes the power plants. Next week comes the bridges.
13: Now, unless Iran agrees to negotiate on a nuclear deal, he says, and he vows they'll never get weapons. The U.S. also reimposed a blockade around Iran's ports, though Iran keeps insisting it'll control the Strait of Hormuz shipping. President Trump says the U.S. controls it. He dropped a plan, though, to impose a 20% security fee for ships passing through. An American scientist is being detained in China. And while we're just learning that, he's been held there for 18 months.
16: Boston-based Yulin Chen is a seismologist who tracks North Korean nuclear tests. His family and Massachusetts Senator Edward Markey say Chen has been wrongfully detained by China as a suspected spy. They've gone public because they see no sign the Chinese government is willing to let him go.
13: Fox's Jonathan Savage. ICE agents will not be making many traffic stops for now. Most of them are on hold. Following deadly shootings in Texas and Maine, they're under investigation. Border Czar Tom Holman tells Fox.
17: Let this play out where it is, but I think ICE is going to continue doing record arrests, record removals, and this is, I wouldn't even call it bumping the road. I mean, this is going to be a short-term review.
13: In both shootings, Homeland Security says the drivers killed used the vehicle as a weapon. 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
20: 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We're dealing with one problem on the area roadways as we begin your Wednesday morning commute. I-96 eastbound between Outer Drive and Evergreen Road. That's closed due to a police investigation. You'll find roadwork has the two right lanes closed. I-94 westbound between Mount Elliott Street and I-75. That's scheduled till 3 o'clock this afternoon. Roadwork has the left lane closed. I-94 westbound between North River Road and Metro Parkway. That's scheduled till Friday evening at 9. And construction has the two left lanes closed. I-96 westbound between Levan and I-275. Now WJR weather first from the Weather Channel. Here's your forecast.
21: The heat continues with a heat advisory, also an air quality alert. We do have smoke in the air from Canadian wildfires. That's going to stick around over the next several days. So see some of that hazy sunshine today. Upper 90s, heat index in the low 100s. Tonight, a few clouds around in the haze, low 70s. Tomorrow, widespread smoke, so that sunshine looks a little bit different, low 90s. Friday, maybe some showers around with a high near 90. From the Weather Channel, I'm meteorologist Ray Stajicon, 760 WJR, where Michigan comes to talk.
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0: It's not just morning. It's a JR morning with Chris Renwick, Lloyd Jackson, and Jamie Edmonds on 760 WJR and on the WJR app, where Michigan comes to talk.
1: 6:05 here on a Wednesday.
2: Hump day.
3: Uh-oh. Guess what day it is?
2: Hump day.
1: Hump day, and it's going to be another hot day.
2: Yes.
1: Here in the Metro Detroit area.
2: Oh,
1: it was
2: God.
1: So hot yesterday.
2: Dude.
1: It was so hot.
2: You could, I mean, if you got a breeze, it was just hotness, thickness. It was like walking into an oven.
1: See, here was my problem. Is like, I love the fall in Michigan so much, so much, that on days like yesterday and what will be today,
2: yeah,
1: it's like, man, nice fall morning, get that breeze, open up those windows, football on a Saturday afternoon, you hear the Spartans here on WJR, it's a beautiful thing.
2: I'm like, I can't breathe. No, and I don't like that part. I like summer. We don't have a lot of summer.
1: Wish it away.
2: We don't have a lot of summer in Michigan. We got a few months of summer, and I like to enjoy summer. I like to be outside, but I don't like to be outside when it's stifling like this. You know, 90.
1: I don't know how people in the South do it.
2: Oh, and they're used to it. Oh,
1: yeah,
2: man.
1: But I don't get it. It doesn't compute. Like 2 years ago, we went down. My buddy lives in the Atlanta area.
2: Uh-huh.
1: So we went down and we went and played a round of golf at the University of Georgia's golf course.
2: Sure. Uh-huh.
1: Where the Bulldogs play.
2: Yeah.
1: And I almost died because it was like 180 degrees down there.
2: It was not 180.
1: It was nuts. I'm like, how do you people live down here? And then you drive through some of these areas. Yeah. Then you drive through some of these areas, and these are like really old, worn down homes. They don't have air conditioning.
2: No, no.
1: I'm like, what? How do you do this? I don't understand.
2: They just let the windows up.
1: Oh, well.
2: And get a little hot breeze.
1: It was hot yesterday. It's going to be hot again today. So everything we said yesterday.
2: Double.
1: Now for today.
2: Yes. Exactly.
1: Just apply carbon everything copy. Today. Yeah, it's going to be hot. Check on your people. Don't leave pets or, you know, all those children in your car.
2: Yep, like all that. The rec centers in Detroit are open. The libraries are open. Smart has buses at different malls and different areas around the Metro Detroit that will cool you off if you need to be cool.
1: Good. Also, some great news yesterday, too.
2: About Jamie.
1: Great news.
2: Oh, my goodness.
4: Let's do it.
5: Yes.
6: Woo! Woo!
2: Olivia had to do it as well.
1: She had to do it as well.
2: That looks fun. Let me do it too.
1: Jamie got to ring her bell yesterday.
2: That was so, it was emotional too, because, you know, we know what she's gone through, and, you know, even before she announced that, we knew what was going on, and to get to this day, to this point.
1: Right. You've been through this. So you know what that means.
2: I know. I've been, my sister's rang the bell. My wife has rang the bell. But it's something, and I could see it, you know, just the enthusiasm with her and but she's been handling this great all along, and with the podcast and everything she's done. I mean, she's been doing a great thing, and that attitude is really a big part of the healing process as well.
1: Yeah.
7: So did you see the second video?
1: Yes.
2: Yes.
7: I expect that dance when she returns to us.
1: Agreed.
2: Yes.
1: She was dancing like in the lobby dance. Area.
7: Like, I didn't know Jamie could dance, but that she better do that when she comes
2: Jamie
7: in.
2: Jamie
7: can dance.
2: Jamie gets down.
1: Jamie can dance. We have seen that first date.
2: Yes, we have.
8: It is such a great day. You know, my mom went through breast cancer as well, and we got to that day. They rang the bell. They had
1: she survived?
8: Cake. She did, yes.
1: She survived.
8: Cake. They sang to her. All that stuff. It was a wonderful day.
2: It is, man.
1: I am getting all emotional watching the video.
7: I was too. Yeah.
1: And, you know, it was her face. It was like a combination of being really scared and then being really determined and then being really overwhelmed. And it was just like.
2: And relief.
7: Yeah, a little relief.
1: And relief. Yes, and relief. Yes, yes, yes. Yes, certainly relief. A lot of relief.
2: Yes.
1: In hitting that bell.
2: Absolutely.
1: Yeah. So we're so happy for Jamie. I texted her yesterday and
2: I
1: just said, hey, I hope treatment's going well. Last treatment. LFG. Let's do this thing. Like, you know what I mean?
2: Yeah.
1: And then I hadn't heard back from a while. And then the next text she sent me was, the bell has been rung. And I was like, yes! And then she sent the videos to us. And it was,
2: yes.
1: So we're very happy to pass that along this morning. Jamie has rung her bell. Her chemo treatments are over. And now we're going to just roll with the punches.
2: Yep.
1: We're going to talk to her, hopefully.
7: We'll talk to her hopefully tomorrow.
1: Hopefully okay, tomorrow, yeah. But for sure we think maybe Friday.
7: No, Friday we're kind of locked in
1: Friday.
7: With a lot of stuff. And okay. I'm not asking her to get up early because this is taking
1: agreed.
7: A lot out of her.
1: Agreed. And this that's is a tough tomorrow. Treatment.
2: It
7: so,
2: is. It,
7: that's yeah, why I'm asking tomorrow fine. So it's later in the show.
2: Yeah.
1: Fair enough. So hopefully we'll talk to her and we can talk to her about yesterday.
2: Well, hopefully you can ring a bell one day when it comes to this cyclosporiasis because you're know, still man. Dealing with it. And so are a lot of people here in Michigan. It's being tracked in three neighboring states, not just Michigan. Ohio, West Virginia, and Kentucky also investigating cases linked to the parasitic illness. That's according to the CDC and the FDA. Michigan has reported more than 3,300 cases, with health officials saying the current outbreak is much larger than what's being seen in recent years, and investigators believe leafy greens, including lettuce, may be a possible source, but no specific product, supplier, or producer has been identified. Health officials recommend buying whole heads of lettuce, removing outer leaves, washing produce thoroughly, cooking greens when possible. They also stress that swimming is not considered a risk factor. This outbreak is focused on foodborne exposure.
1: Mm. Yeah, Taco Bell apparently is not using any lettuce.
2: No.
1: In the whole state of Michigan.
2: No, no.
1: Now, I don't know the last time I had Taco Bell.
2: Okay.
1: So I don't think it's from that.
2: Mm-hmm.
1: But I like you just don't know.
2: Yeah.
1: And the problem is I was listening to our Fox show this morning before mm-hmm. we come on
2: mm-hmm.
1: and they were talking about it and they're like, it's so impossible. It's impossible to ask people what you ate 2 weeks ago.
2: Yeah.
1: What you ate 10 days ago. It's impossible. So, no. I mean, you just, you know, once you kind of know what the deal is, like lettuce, bagged lettuce, leafy greens in a bag, things
2: mm-hmm.
1: like that,
2: mm-hmm.
1: maybe don't eat it. But some of the other stuff, it's like, you know, raspberries and cilantro and all this stuff. You just gotta be careful.
2: Yeah, and I think the best that, you know, the CDC and FDA can do is to buy all those, get those products in and test them all and see if it's a specific brand or where it comes from, where it's produced, and see if there's a connection that way.
1: Yeah, we'll talk to Dr. Matthew Sims coming up at 6:19 at Corwell Health, the Director of Infectious Disease Research. Also, on the Iranian front, new launches were issued yesterday to helpfully degrade Tehran's ability to hit these ships in the Strait. Here's President Donald Trump.
5: They'll continue until I say it's enough. I mean, they'll continue. They've been... the word the military likes to use is degrade. They've been degraded.
1: So that's what he says. He also said that they might be done for now, though.
5: Well, I think they're completed now, honestly. If we left right now, it would take them 20 years to rebuild what they have.
1: But again, the whole goal of this was not to degrade Iran's military capability.
2: No.
1: The whole point of this was to eliminate their nuclear program and
2: no
1: their
2: nukes.
1: Nuclear capabilities.
2: That's it.
1: And their enrichment of their uranium.
2: That's it.
1: So, you know, again, things are changing on the fly. Missions change on the fly when new things come up. But, you know, I don't know if we're getting to what we thought the finish line was going to be.
2: No. Well, you know, people didn't want us to go back into a war with them or, you know, military action, but it's, you know, there are repercussions. I mean, we're seeing it at the gas pump, too. Gas is up. Oil is up. Gas prices are up. We're seeing it.
1: The American League blanked the National League in the All-Star game yesterday 4-0 as well. Remember the good old days when whoever won the All-Star game got home field advantage in the World Series?
8: Oh, yeah, I miss those days so
1: those
8: much.
2: Yeah, those are the good days, yeah.
1: Excellent days.
8: I just don't watch any of the sports All-Star games. Obviously, a little late for me last night, but if I was up, I wouldn't have watched it anyway.
1: No, it was incredibly boring.
2: And the NBA, even the NBA All-Star game, was I hate the...
8: It's just like shoot-around.
2: Oh, yeah. I hate the way it is.
1: Yeah, it's nonsensical.
2: No.
1: Dr. Matthew Sims on the other side. We're talking cyclosporiasis. It's Jer. Morning.
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20: Westbound 94 between Mount Elliott and 75. Two right lanes are closed for construction till 3 o'clock this afternoon. That is traffic backed up to Van Dyke. Eastbound M14 and westbound between Beck and 275. Left lane is closed today. However, today two right lanes are closed from 9 a.m. until 3 p.m. Also, westbound 94 between North River Road and Metro Parkway. Left lane is closed there till Friday. Traffic slow from M59. 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
21: Hot weather will continue. 94 yesterday, upper 90s today, probably around 98 degrees. It'll feel just over 100. And some may look a little different with some smoke from Canadian wildfires in the air. Got an air quality alert tonight. Widespread smoke and haze. Low 70s tomorrow. Hazy sunshine with a smoke in the atmosphere. Low 90s. Friday afternoon, a few showers possible. High 90. From the Weather Channel, I'm meteorologist Ray Stajic on 760 WJR. For Michigan.
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0: Well, 33 states and Michigan makes 34 reporting a surge in cyclosporiasis infections. There is a nationwide outbreak. And what's odd is Michigan generally has a few dozen cases every year.
1: 40 to 50.
0: I mean, it's not many.
1: No.
0: And so when you look at, like, for example, between Monday and Tuesday, there was a 25% spike in cases that were reported. Now we stand somewhere around 3,300 people here in the state of Michigan that have been infected with cyclosporiasis. And this is, you know, again, what's hard about this is, like, when I went to the doctor, they're like, we don't have any tests.
1: Yeah.
0: Like, I could send you to the lab. You can go get the test. You can go home, get the sample, then bring it back to the laboratory and wait 5 days. And I'm like, well, why would I do that?
1: No.
0: He's like, I know, doctor, I know what you have.
1: They knew it.
0: This is what you have.
1: You told them your symptoms. You told them how you felt. They knew it.
0: So those numbers may be a little high, and that's something that the Michigan Department of Health and Human Services has said, that those may be a bit high. But again, there's a lot of people with this, and Michigan really at the epicenter of all of it. Dr. Matthew Sims, the Director of Infectious Disease Research at Corewell Health, joins us this morning. Doc, it's good to have you back.
2: Thank you. It's good to be here. Bad reason.
1: Yeah.
0: Bad reason. Well, the good thing here is this generally is not deadly. It is not. It makes people uncomfortable for an extended period of time. But for the most part, it's treatable. And that's the good news here.
2: That is true. But you already alluded to one of the problems that it's not something we routinely test for all the time. So, It's a little difficult getting all the testing that we need done, and it's taking more time than we'd like. I know some places have, there's different kinds of tests, and some places have run out of testing kits for the way they test, and it's making things difficult.
1: Doctor, when people hear, parasite, it sounds kind of scary, kind of frightening. What exactly is cyclospora, and how does it make people so sick?
2: Yeah, so it is a parasite, but it's when people hear parasite, they think about, like, alien or something like that,
1: right?
2: Something big and crawling. So, you can have parasites that are multicellular, like creatures, like insect kind, or you can have unicellular parasites. And so this is, this is not a crawly bug. This is a microscopic. It gets into the intestine and it can cause diarrhea. That's the basics of it. It's not like an insect or a worm or something crawling inside you. It's microscopic. But it does cause really terrible diarrhea.
0: I do want to focus on the testing here because pre-COVID, when we were talking about a coronavirus, there wasn't many testing you would do. You'd go to a doctor if you didn't feel good.
2: There was no testing.
0: They would prescribe you something, an antibiotic or something like that, and try to make you feel better. Now those tests are readily available. Could we see something like that here where all of a sudden we need to fill that gap for future outbreaks potentially?
2: Absolutely. So let me tell you a little bit about, like, what we're trying to do at Corewell right now. And, because, like you said, this is something that there's, maybe 40 or 50 cases a year normally in Michigan. And, like many institutions, a lot of hospitals do for, this kind of testing, since it's so few, is they go to a central laboratory to do it, right? So rather than having to have every hospital be able to do this test that we rarely ever order, they do it centralized. And what happens is if there's a surge in that, it becomes much more difficult. Plus, it takes longer because you have to send it there, they have to do it, it has to come back. So the normal way we test for that is with a stain. They actually just look it for it under a microscope.
1: Mm-hmm.
2: But there are faster tests. There are PCR tests, like COVID as a PCR test. And so that's one of the things we're working on right now is, can we bring up a PCR test fast enough to really make a difference here? And will it be something that's useful in the future? A PCR test is simpler than a stain because you don't need special skill to look at it and know that it's positive. Whereas, like, if you're looking at a stain, you have to be trained to see, is that what I'm seeing? And that's one of the reasons it's important to do in a place where they do enough of them to know, right? Mm-hmm. So, for example, in the year before this started, at all of Corewell, we sent 36 of these tests, and they were all negative. In the week and a half following that, we sent 26, so almost as many as we sent in the whole year before, and more than half of them were positive. Mm. So, you know, one of the other things you said at the beginning of this is how, you know, you're sick right now, and you didn't get, you know, you weren't able to get the test fast enough, and so they said, we know what it is, we can treat this. The problem with that is the same problem as, you know, just saying, oh, you know, this is probably strep throat, let's treat that, or this is probably, you know, any infection, let's treat it without knowing for sure. And that's that sometimes you're wrong, and that leads to over-treatment, and that can lead to things like antibiotic resistance, which is a huge problem. In the case of diarrheal illness, there's one type of diarrheal illness that's caused by things like E. coli 0157, other what we call shigatoxin-producing bacteria. And if you treat those with antibiotics, you can have much, much worse, even dangerous outcomes. Mm-hmm. Because what happens is you kill those bacteria and it releases all the toxin that they were holding.
1: Oh.
2: And you can get a really bad thing called HUS, right? If you remember, there was a big outbreak in Germany a few years ago of E. coli causing HUS. And so this is one of the things we worry about. It's like,
0: right,
2: if we start just giving everybody Bactrim, because Bactrim, you know, it's a pretty easy medication to take. But if we start giving it to everybody, are we going to cause a surge in resistance?
1: That's right.
0: Sure. Yeah.
2: Are we going to see all of a sudden that maybe there was some E. coli out there and we're treating it and people are getting bad outcomes?
0: All these decisions that you doctors have to make is
2: right.
0: Unbelievable.
2: It's not easy.
0: Dr. Matthew Sims, we appreciate you as always. Thank you.
2: Oh, you're welcome.
0: We'll take a break. More next on JR Morning.
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5: News. I'm Chris Foster. It's been 4 straight nights of airstrikes in Iran since those restarted in response to Iran attacking ships in the Strait of Hormuz.
6: The president making clear Iran is in for plenty more pain unless and until it gets back to the negotiating table.
7: They'll continue until I say it's enough. I mean, they'll continue. They've been... the word the military likes to use is degrade. They've been degraded to a very low level.
6: President Trump insisting the Strait of Hormuz is once again open for business for everybody but Iran.
5: Fox's Nina Vogel. Immigration and Customs Enforcement plans to expand agents' use of body cameras and is ending most vehicle stops after fatal ICE shootings in Maine and Texas. People accused of threatening agents or public safety trying to drive away. 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
10: On the westbound 94 on-ramp from Van Dyke, we have an accident off to the right shoulder. Westbound 94 between Mount Elliott and 75. Two right lanes closed for short-term construction. That project's in place till 3 o'clock this afternoon. Traffic's backed up to Van Dyke. Also, eastbound and westbound M14 between Beck and 275. Two right lanes scheduled to close 9 a.m. till 3 p.m. today. 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We're under an extreme heat advisory till 8 o'clock this evening. Very hot again today. Partly cloudy skies. High of 97. Heat index making it feel like 104. Right now it's 75. Clear skies tonight with a low of 71. Sunshine tomorrow and a high of 93. I'm Renee Vitale, WJR, Traffic and Weather First.
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19: 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Now back to JR Morning with Chris Renwick, Lloyd Jackson, and Jamie Edmonds on WJR, where Michigan comes to talk.
0: So the latest CPI, the Consumer Price Index that was released yesterday, showed inflation slowing to 3.5% in June. That was good news.
1: That's good news.
0: It was good news. And there was some relief for consumers. But now, as oil prices may be heading back up, what does that mean for the future? Because it feels like a small victory.
1: Mm-hmm.
0: Maybe you won a battle, but you didn't win a war. You're not able to plant the flag just yet and say, we have conquered this high
1: mission
0: rising. Not quite yet.
1: No.
0: Patrick Anderson, the principal and CEO of the Anderson Economic Group, joins us once again this morning to talk about it. Patrick, here we go again, huh?
20: Yeah, this doesn't end. And if you were ready to declare victory last week and you saw what happened in the Straits of Hormuz, yeah, maybe you realize that was
0: we should know better. That's at right. this point. I'm curious to know how much of the June numbers were driven by lower gasoline prices. How much did that change those numbers? And now with them going back up, is it fair to connect those dots and say that those inflationary numbers could go up again?
20: The particular measure of inflation that got people excited is called the Consumer Price Index, CPI. People use it all the time as an indication of inflation, but it is very heavily weighted, as the name suggests, to things that consumers buy every week. Or that is just in the basket that are big ticket items that consumers buy periodically. So it's sensitive to things like gas prices. It's also sensitive to mortgage interest rates. And a lot of people, most people don't buy a new house every year, so they're not affected by the mortgage interest rate changes, at least directly, every year. But gas prices are a ubiquitous phenomenon. They are psychological and they're real for most consumers in the United States. So it's reasonable that they should be in the CPI. And yeah, gas prices came down pretty sharply, and there's a chance it'll be going up again.
1: Well, Patrick, you know, a lot of listeners, I'm sure, are asking, you know, if inflation is coming down, why doesn't it feel like anything is getting cheaper? I mean, what's the difference between inflation slowing down and these prices actually falling?
20: Darn good question. Inflation is a persistent growth in prices, and prices are just plain prices. So gas prices probably, you know, and along with the price of a loaf of bread and things like that, metrics that people use as a shorthand for prices. And with gas prices, at least, you do see them come down. They are lower now than they were at other times. But with a lot of other prices, they tend to go up and go up a little bit, go down a little bit. And when consumers are seeing their basically what they buy cost more mm-hmm. than their paychecks, that's when they really start to get upset. And that's one of the reasons over the last 5 years that there was such a serious reaction to the economic policy coming out of Washington, because it seemed like political leaders were ignoring and even denying the reality that consumers were actually living.
0: Kevin Warsh, the Fed chair, said that they are going to defeat inflation and get monetary policy right. He's set to talk to lawmakers this week. And he says otherwise, the economy is in solid shape and there will be benefits from things like artificial intelligence investment. Do you agree with that assessment that the economy is in decent shape? And then how do we defeat inflation at this point when there are so many of these variables that are swirling?
20: I agree very much with Kevin Warsh's emphasis here. It's the Fed's job to have price stability, as they call it, predictable low inflation, something along the lines of 0 to 2%. And we, in fact, enjoyed that. For a great number of time. That's one of the reasons why the United States economy has been so good, why the U.S. economy has grown so much, is because we essentially took out of people's mindset constantly worrying about whether prices were going to be jacked up quickly, because we had a long history, you know, going 20 years of very low, very predictable 0 to 2% inflation, even sometimes negative. So Kevin Warsh's emphasis is completely correct, and I give him a lot of credit for not jumping up and down with 1 month gas prices going down, because if you jump up and down when gas prices go down, you're going to be jumping more when they go up. So I think he's got a good head on his shoulder. As I've talked about in this program before, I'm glad the president's appointed him, and I think he's bringing a kind of perspective to the Fed that we need.
1: And, you know, just the hours after the report came out, I know investors, they dramatically lowered the odds that the Fed would raise interest rates, you know, this month. What's the bigger risk right now, Patrick? Raising the interest rates too much and slowing the economy, or not raising them enough and then allowing inflation to come roaring back?
20: I always thought you should be in that Federal Reserve meeting, I have to say. You just say things more directly than a lot of the monetary economists. Good for you. That is exactly the question that the Federal Reserve is wrestling with, and I think they're wrestling with it properly. And the measured comments you're hearing are indicating that they're not panicking, they're not jumping up and down. Other things that Kevin Warsh has said was like, okay, gas prices, but we're not going to get out of sorts because of 1 month on gas prices, which you should not. We're not, and it's a long slog. I mean, the Fed is one of the most boring but most important jobs out there. And when they do their job really well, as they did for much of this decade, you basically don't notice them much in most of the economy. It's when they screw up, and usually they're screwing up in conjunction with elected officials, that's when things get bad. And that's what happened a lot during the, unfortunately, much of the Biden administration. And we're getting out of that now. Still, we're going to have gas prices up and down.
1: Yeah.
20: But at least our overall inflation trajectory is coming down.
0: Well, it's coming down. The problem is it seems like it's been very difficult to get to that 2% threshold, though.
20: Yes, it is.
0: Yeah.
20: And particularly when you've got, a war going on, that makes it hard because mm-hmm. the consumer price index in particular is very sensitive to one or two commodities that are like that. Food prices also. Diesel prices, everything. And that's one of the things we keep pointing out is that it's not just the price of gas. In many respects, the price of diesel fuel and the price of electricity that's gone up mm-hmm. that's embedded in so many other prices. And that's one of the reasons that it is going to be hard right now for the Fed to get inflation down.
0: Patrick Anderson, appreciate your time as always. Thank you. We'll talk again soon.
20: All right, we'll talk again soon.
0: Yeah, you got it. Patrick Anderson.
1: Well, I mean, the numbers look good right now. I mean, from 4.2 to 3.5. But mm-hmm. like I said, you got a lot of people saying, yeah, inflation's coming down, but it doesn't feel like anything's getting cheaper.
0: No,
1: right now,
0: no. And again, if you're going to the grocery store, you're not going to see much of a difference.
1: Right.
0: If you're buying a house, if you're buying a car, if mm-hmm. you're buying big ticket items, mm-hmm. you'll probably feel it a heck of a lot more.
1: Yeah.
0: All of a sudden that interest rate is going to be mm-hmm. much different.
1: Yes.
0: So that's when you really start to notice it.
1: Yes, sir.
0: But yeah, you're right. Day to day. And this is why I remember during the Biden administration when the president would come out and say, oh, the economy is so great. And I'm like, I don't really care what the numbers say.
1: Right.
0: Because for whatever reason, I'm paying $5 for a dozen eggs.
1: Yes, I'm sitting at my table with,
0: right,
1: looking right at my bills.
0: So it's the same way here. The president does it all the time where he's like, gas prices are so low. And it's like, well, they're not. They're not, though.
1: No.
0: And the economy is so great. And it's like, okay, maybe it will be.
1: Yeah.
0: Right now.
1: But at my kitchen table.
0: Still paying too much.
1: It's not.
0: Yeah. Coming up on the other side, it is hot this week. What you need to know if you are out and about, bebopping around. We'll talk about it on the other side. It's JR Morning.
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10: One accident slowing you down on the roads. That's westbound 94. The on-ramp to Van Dyke, it's off to the right shoulder. Also, westbound 94 between Mount Elliott and 75. Two right lanes are closed for construction till 3 o'clock this afternoon. That is traffic very slow to Van Dyke. Eastbound and westbound M14 between Beck Road and 275. Today, two right lanes are scheduled to close from 9 a.m. until 3 p.m. Now, WJR weather first from the Weather Channel. 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

0: All right, so hot today. Very, very hot.
1: Yes.
0: Very hot yesterday.
2: It's getting hot in here.
0: Renee, what is our expected temperatures today?
3: It's going to be in the 90s. 97, I think it says specifically. Yes.
0: And then how's it supposed to feel? Yeah.
3: 104.
0: Okay.
3: But that's a little relief from yesterday. The heat index was 107 yesterday.
0: Yeah, it's just
1: hot. Yay! Oh, God. Always got to have the outlier, right?
0: Yeah, yeah. It's very hot. And like, you just couldn't spend a lot of time outside.
1: No, and I feel for those who work outside, roofers and people who work on, construction
0: workers.
1: Oh,
0: absolutely.
1: Yeah.
0: And utilities,
1: yes.
0: Phone companies, cable folks, all mm-hmm. those. Yeah, mm-hmm. it's tough. I went to pick up Henry from camp. He's in Disney camp this week.
1: Okay.
0: And so I went to pick him up. Parked the car, turned it off.
1: Okay.
0: Went to get him. Mm-hmm. I was out of the car for maybe, I don't know, less than 3 minutes.
1: Okay.
0: By the time I got back in the car, it was like it hadn't even run.
1: Yeah, you were frying in there.
0: It was just instantaneously. All the air that was in there just evaporated.
1: What goes to show you, you can't leave your kid in the car
0: Correct.
1: Or pets in the car.
0: Correct.
1: It gets hot just like that.
3: I make fun of my mother, but she has one of those unfoldable...
0: Oh, yeah.
3: Little things like
0: screens.
3: Like
0: a windshield cover.
3: And
0: those work.
3: I make fun of her, but it works.
0: Well, if you go down to Florida and you go to like a Publix or you go to a mall or something, everybody's got them.
1: That's all you see.
0: Everybody's got them.
3: She bought all of us one for Christmas 1 year. Have I used it? No. Oh. Do I make fun of her? Yes. Am I sad that I can't find it right now? Absolutely.
1: I'm sure you are.
0: Let's talk about the do's and don'ts. Dr. Laurel Hardwar Moreno with the Occupational Environmental Medicine at Michigan State University's Extension joins us this morning. Doc, good morning. It's good to have you.
4: Good morning. Thank you for having me.
0: Absolutely. So what are some of the things that we need to be mindful of when it gets this hot?
4: Well, we need to find a way to stay cool. Our body does a great job of kind of maintaining our temperature at the right degrees, but when it gets this hot out, it makes it work so much harder, and sometimes it fails. And so we can help ourselves out by staying inside in the air conditioning. If we don't have air conditioning, going to some public places or cooling centers that have air conditioning, like a public library, a shopping mall, even spending a few hours just getting our body to cool down helps. When we're in our homes using fans, as long as it's less than 90 degrees inside your house, a fan is going to be effective for helping to cool yourself and your body. We want to think about things related to what makes it harder or worse. So some people, if you have some kind of chronic conditions, like you might have a heart condition or asthma, or diabetes, that makes it harder for your body to maintain the correct temperature. So being extra aware of that allows us to make sure that we stay safe. Some medications do not do well. It will say on the bottle or talking to your doctor about it to make sure that, hey, this is a medication that makes it harder for you, your body to regulate your temperature.
1: Doug, what's
4: all of these things are great. Yeah.
1: Go ahead. That's okay. I was going to ask, what should parents know about kids playing in sports? Like Krista's child goes to camp. A lot of these kids are going to camp. They're spending long afternoons outside during this kind of weather. What should parents know?
4: Right. So parents and the individuals who are running those summer camps need to have a heat plan. So you want to ask your camp, what are they going to do at certain temperatures? What is

0: what happens here when it's 104 degrees outside, or the heat index 104. Are kids staying inside? Are there cooling areas? Are camp officials making sure that kids are drinking enough water every 20 minutes or so, especially for our younger kids who are not always aware of that or thinking about that? I have a 6-year-old and I'm constantly reminding him to drink water.
1: Mm-hmm. Yeah.
0: And so, all of those different things. What shade is available? If it's like an outdoor wilderness camp, what type of shade is available for kids to cool off and be safe? Is there water for them to play in? Water days are great and helps to cool the body, especially if it's not that humid outside. That helps a lot.
2: Is it still the instance, though, like if you don't really have to be outside, you shouldn't be?
0: Yes. As long as you're inside where it's air conditioning. If
2: right.
0: you're inside and you don't have any air conditioning and your house is heating up, then go find a cooling center or go to a friend's house who does have some more cool area.
1: And, you know, Doc, a lot of people take their dogs for walks during these hot days as well. Talk about some of the risks for pets and how can, you know, owners protect them.
0: So some of the risks for pets. You know, pets are going to be similar in that they're going to get overheated too. So you don't want to be leaving your pets in the car. You want to think about how hot that sidewalk is that you're going to be taking your pet on. Making sure that they get water. So it's going to be very similar mm-hmm. to what you would do with your kids or your older, your parents or older adults.
2: Dr. Laurel Hardwar Moreno with Michigan State University. We appreciate your time this morning. Thank you for that. And we'll talk again very soon. Stay cool,
0: Thank
2: huh?
0: Thank you.
2: Yeah. Yeah. Yeah. You know, the CDC says that you should drink 8 ounces of water every 15 to 20 minutes if it is over 100 degrees. You shouldn't
1: yeah.
2: chug water. You shouldn't exceed like 48 ounces of water per hour because then you could talk about water intoxication, things like that.
1: And but, it doesn't have to be ice cold, does it? Could be room temperature.
2: Oh, sure.
1: Yeah.
2: Just water.
1: Just water.
2: I've always contested that cold water, though, is more
1: well,
2: appealing.
1: Refreshing.
2: Yeah,
1: refreshing.
2: And way more refreshing.
1: yeah.
2: Yeah.
1: You know.
2: Yeah. But yeah, just get that water in you as much as possible. And you're right. All those folks working outside, God bless you.
1: Oh, man. Construction
2: I mean,
1: workers, landscapers, delivery drivers.
2: Yeah, you know. try to stay as cool as possible.
1: My son is a postal worker. Yeah.
2: Get one of those fans that go around
1: oh,
2: your neck. With the they're just blowing up in your face.
1: Yeah.
2: That'll help. All right, 7 o'clock hour coming up. It's JR Morning.
3: Now WJR Health Watch. Here's Lloyd Jackson.
4: When people hear hernia, they often think of just one type, but there are several, and waiting to treat them can be risky. Dr. Marian Franco, general surgeon at Henry Ford Hospital, West Bloomfield, explains the types of hernias she sees the most.
5: The most common that I see are inguinal hernias or the groin hernias. Up to 25% of men have groin hernias. There's also ventral hernias or on the abdomen. So umbilical is also pretty common. Umbilical meaning the belly button hernias or you know what a lot of people think are outie belly buttons. Those are actually umbilical hernias. We also see epigastric or supraumbilical hernias, which you had another defect above your umbilicus, so I labeled that as a supraumbilical hernia.
4: Yet many patients wait months or even years before treatment, which could be risky.
5: Or basically if the hernia gets trapped. So that can lead to, number one, of course, pain, but more importantly, if the hernia gets trapped, it could lose its blood supply, and then that's when tissues can die, and then patients can become septic from overwhelming infection.
4: Dr. Franco says if you have sudden pain, nausea, vomiting, or bulge that can't be pushed back in, get medical attention immediately. Early evaluation almost always leads to a simpler repair and smoother recovery. She adds the bottom line is the sooner a hernia is checked, the better the outcome, and the faster patients get back to a normal life. I'm Lloyd Jackson for WJR Health Watch.
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7: Hitting Iran a fifth straight day. I'm Dave Anthony, Fox News.
8: U.S. Central Command just announced that another round of U.S. strikes are currently taking place against Iranian targets.
7: Fox's Trey Yingst in Washington.
8: These are the first daytime strikes that we've seen since the ceasefire went into effect, an indication that indeed these strikes are escalating. When I spoke with President Trump yesterday at the White House, he told Fox News that a variety of strikes would take place this week and escalate next week. He said he is reserving the energy targets for later in this campaign, trying to put new pressure on the Iranian regime.
9: We're going to knock out all their power plants. We're going to knock out all their bridges unless they get to the table and negotiate.
7: This after the president reimposed a naval blockade around Iran's ports. Iran has also launched drone and missile attacks targeting Gulf countries with American military bases, Bahrain, Jordan, and Kuwait.
10: Iran says the resurgence in fighting has cost 30 lives there and wounded more than 260. The blockade is an attempt to weaken Iran economically, but President Trump has gone back on a threat to impose a 20% fee on all shipping in the Strait of Hormuz.
7: Fox's Jonathan Savage is being called a temporary pause. ICE agents will stop making most traffic stops after deadly shootings during immigration enforcement in Texas last week, then Maine on Monday. Border czar Tom Holman tells Fox those are being investigated.
11: Is there something that could have been done better? Is there any training that can be improved? Or is simply ICE doing their job and bad things happen when people don't comply with law enforcement officers?
7: Meaning we not need to spring forward and fall back anymore.
12: The House passing the Sunshine Protection Act, which is a bill that would make daylight saving time permanent, and now heads to the Senate. And if passed, Americans would no longer have a chance to change their clocks twice a year, but it would also allow states to opt out.
7: That's Fox's Carly Shimkus. 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
15: Westbound 94 between Mount Elliott and 75. Two right lanes are closed for construction till 3 o'clock this afternoon. That is traffic stop and go all the way to Connor. Eastbound and westbound M14 between Beck Road and 75. Today, two right lanes scheduled to close 9 a.m. until 3 p.m. 14 mile in both directions between Franklin and Telegraph closed until Friday for construction. 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We're under an extreme heat advisory till 8 o'clock this evening. Very hot again today. Partly cloudy skies, high of 97. Heat index making it feel like 104. Right now, it is 75. Clear skies tonight and a low of 71. Sunshine tomorrow, high of 93. I'm Renee Vitale, WJR Traffic and Weather first.
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1: He's DJing again this morning, man.
2: Just spinning it.
1: Out there. Spinning it. That's an old jam right there. We're stepping out.
2: Yay! It is going to be another hot day today, so plan accordingly.
1: Yes. Drink plenty of fluid. Stay hydrated. Stay cool.
2: Yeah. Yeah. Dress for the weather.
1: Yes.
2: If you can. Get into a pool, if possible.
1: Oh, man. Absolutely.
2: Whatever you got to do, stay cool, because it's going to get to, what, it's going to feel like 104?
1: Four, yeah.
2: Yeah, it's going to be hot. It was hot, really hot yesterday.
1: I mean, it's just, you can't even get a breeze. The breeze is just thick.
2: It's almost like it's the polar opposite of, like, in the winter when it's frigid out and you don't want to do anything.
1: Right.
2: You're just in the house, you're like, all right, I'm not doing it.
1: Right.
2: And it's the same way here. It's like, I'm not. Like, after dinner last night, the kids wanted to go outside and play.
1: Okay.
2: So we went outside to play. It was probably 6:30. And we were out there for like, I was out there for like 5 minutes. And I'm like, I have to go inside.
1: Yeah. Yeah.
2: Like, I'm like sticky and it's just humid. I don't want to do this.
1: I'm up at 4 o'clock this morning. It's 78 degrees outside.
2: Yeah.
1: It's 78. Yes. At 4 o'clock in the morning.
2: Correct. Correct. So, it's going to be hot today. Also, some very, very good news to share. As I received this, I should have done this.
1: You're going to read the text that you received.
2: Here was the text. It's rung.
23: Let's do it.
24: Yes.
2: Woo! Woo! Jamie rang her bell yesterday. Olivia rang the bell for her mom yesterday.
1: Sure did. Yeah. Oh, man. It was so emotional, man, because you could see, you know, the happy cry, but the a cry of relief as well. You saw that in her face.
2: Yeah. And it's the culmination of 5 months of, you know, the initial diagnosis and going through a plan to get treatment.
1: Yes.
2: And then going through the arduous treatment routine of sitting there in the hospital, hooked up to a machine, getting chemo treatments.
1: And while we're thinking about her and wishing her well, Jamie's thinking about others, putting out a podcast, Jamie's Journey, Angels Along the Way, and she's helping others with that podcast.
2: Yeah. Yeah, it's incredible.
1: Yeah, man, I just, she has so much courage and she has so much support and she just, you know, she's fighting this with that great spirit. And that's all part of it, man.
2: Yeah.
1: Having that spirit.
2: No, and then like you put yourself in those positions and like, I think I told her in the podcast episode that you and I were on with her, like, I don't know how I would handle that. Like, I think, you know, our audience is like our friends and family.
1: They
2: so
1: are.
2: You definitely, like, I think I'd want to tell you guys.
1: Sure, sure.
2: I don't know that I would, I generally am a pretty private person.
1: Mm-hmm.
2: Like, I probably do tend to overshare sometimes. But for the most part, like, I don't know that I don't know. I just don't know how I'd handle it.
1: Yeah.
2: But I look at what Jamie's done and I go, yeah, I probably would do that. That's what she's doing is awesome.
1: Mm-hmm, mm-hmm.
2: It's awesome.
1: Yeah.
2: And so I was so happy for her and all of her friends and family that were there yesterday.
1: Oh, my goodness.
2: Yeah. Just a wonderful day and a great milestone to hit.
1: It is. It is. I've gone through it with my sisters and also with my wife ringing the bell, and it's a big deal, man.
2: And there's more.
1: There's
2: more to come. But this is a huge milestone. It should be celebrated.
1: Yes.
2: And we are so grateful to her medical team, and we're so happy for Jamie.
1: No,
2: so it's very, very cool story yesterday for us here at WJR.
1: Cyclosporiasis. You know about that, don't you?
2: I sure do.
1: You know it very well.
2: I have the parasite.
1: Oh, God. Well, listen, Michigan has this parasite, but they're looking at some other states kind of around us as well. Ohio, West Virginia, Kentucky, also investigating cases linked to the parasitic illness. Michigan has about 3,300 cases as of today that could rise. Health officials saying the current outbreak much larger than what's being seen here in recent years, usually 40 to 50 cases a year. Investigators believe leafy greens, including lettuce, may be a possible source, but no specific product supplier or producer has been identified as of yet.
2: The naval blockade is back in place in the Strait of Hormuz. That went into effect yesterday. More than 20 U.S. naval warships, hundreds of military aircrafts are currently across the Middle East, according to CENTCOM. Forces remain vigilant, lethal, and ready, according to Central Command. The president says this will go on until he says to stop.
9: They'll continue until I say it's enough. I mean, they'll continue. They've been there. You know, the word the military likes to use is degrade. They've been degraded.
2: The president also is backing away from this 20% fee on these cargo ships moving through the strait as well, which, again, we were critical of yesterday. It didn't make any sense. I don't like it when Oman and Iran are in cahoots to try to charge these ships.
1: Mm-hmm.
2: I don't think the United States should be doing it either. So, you know, if there's a gripe about the United States and their willingness to do this while other countries are not is a fair one. But I don't charging these ships doesn't make a lot of sense to me.
1: A new poll shows a close Democratic race for Michigan's open U.S. Senate seat. The WDIV Detroit News survey of likely Democratic primary voters finds Congresswoman Haley Stevens leading Abdul El-Sayed 48% to 41% among those asked who they would support if the election were held today. Both candidates have high name recognition, with nearly 91% of voters saying they've heard of Stevens, nearly 89% familiar with El-Sayed. Their favorability ratings are also close, with about half of Democratic voters viewing each candidate positively. The survey of 500 likely Democratic voters conducted July 8th through the 11th with a margin of error of plus or minus 4.4%.
2: I don't care what the poll numbers are. I don't care what they say. I would think if you're a Democrat and Abdul El-Sayed wins that race, and I'm not like putting my finger on the scale, I feel like he would lose to Mike Rogers.
1: Well, and it's not
2: in,
1: just about,
2: in Michigan.
1: Yeah.
2: That's specific.
1: And it's not
2: to
1: just
2: Michigan.
1: About the primary. It's like who's
2: going to win the race
1: in November.
2: Yeah. 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
0: Good morning. When we think of cybersecurity, many of us think that that's something only big businesses need to worry about, but the fastest growing of businesses getting hit by cyber attacks these days are small businesses. Cyber attacks on small businesses are increasing rapidly, with attackers focusing on small businesses as a high-value, low-security target. In 2026, small businesses have experienced so far a 49% cyber attack rate, meaning an incident occurs every 7 seconds. Globally, small businesses with fewer than 1,000 employees were attacked at a rate of 43% of all cyber attacks. Phishing is the most dominant attack vector, responsible for 80% of cyber attacks on small businesses. That's where you're sent an email, for example, and asked to enter personal information, account credentials, etc., which then the attackers benefit from. Ransomware is the most common attack type. That's where attackers literally tie your business up in exchange for a required ransom to get it released. Malware attacks have surged by 150% since 2022. And here's the sad part. While big businesses have more wherewithal to recover from such attacks, 60% of small businesses go out of business within 6 months of a cyber attack. Average recovery costs range from $40,000 to $50,000, with some paying well over $100,000. An annual revenue loss from cyber attacks averages about $1.85 million. Why the increase in attacks on small businesses? Well, one, small businesses simply have weaker defenses against these attacks. And two, as we mentioned in the open, AI is now powering these attacks at a much greater efficiency rate for the bad guys, with some reports showing that a 340% increase in AI-powered attacks. So what can you do to protect your business? Well, one, train your staff to identify and avoid phishing scams. Two, enforce multi-factor authentication for all accounts. Keep software systems current. Conduct periodic risk assessments and penetration testing. And last, get cyber insurance coverage to protect against catastrophic financial consequences. Look, the bottom line, if you're in business today, you need to take this seriously and protect your business. It's just another hard, cold reality if you want to be in business and stay in business today. I'm Jeff Sloan, founder and CEO of StartupNation.com. And that's today's Business Beat on the Great Voice of the Great Lakes, WJR.
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5: Westbound 696 at 11 Mile, vehicle fires taking up the right lane. Westbound 94 between Mount Elliott and 75. Two right lanes are closed for construction till 3 o'clock this afternoon. Traffic's backed up to Connor. Eastbound and westbound M14 between Beck Road and 275. One lane is closed, but today two right lanes are scheduled to close 9 a.m. until 3 p.m. Now, WJR Weather First from the Weather Channel, sponsored by Lombardo Apartments. 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
6: The heat continues with a heat advisory, also an air quality alert. We do have smoke in the air from Canadian wildfires. That's going to stick around over the next several days. So see some of that hazy sunshine today, upper 90s, heat index in the low 100s. Tonight, a few clouds around in the haze, low 70s. Tomorrow, widespread smoke, so that sunshine looks a little bit different, low 90s. Friday, maybe some showers around with a high near 90. From the Weather Channel, I'm meteorologist Ray Stajicon, 760 WJR, where Michigan comes to talk.
7: 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Relentless Positive Radio. Mike Busley will be here and his daughter, Kelly, of the Grand Traverse Pie Company, in studio. Also, gubernatorial candidate Mike Cox. And you, between noon and 2, right here on WJR.

0: So, Lloyd, I have a question for you.
1: Question?
0: Do you know what a synthetic persona is?
2: No. I don't know what a synthetic persona. I mean, is there synthetic and then maybe like cotton and
0: yeah,
2: and polyester?
0: There's a polyester blend.
2: Right.
0: Yeah, I had never heard of this either, but this is, again, a new step in artificial intelligence where businesses are creating what they're calling synthetic personas to help in audience research.
2: Okay.
0: And this is something that businesses do all the time, market research, to find out if they're on the right track in terms of their numbers and if they're creating products that consumers want. Well, if you're doing traditional market research, it can be very expensive.
2: Absolutely.
0: Very, very expensive. And it can take a long time.
2: Yes.
0: Months and months on end. Well, what we're seeing with synthetic personas is it's costing about half of what it normally would cost, and it's only taken a couple of weeks. So now businesses are able to refine their product in a much more quick, expedited way. Fascinating. Mercedes de LaGuardia is the U.S. Director of Deep Learning and Data Intelligence at LLYC and joins us this morning to talk about it. Mercedes, it's good to have you.
3: Good morning. Thank you for having me.
0: So tell us a little bit about synthetic personas. What is it and how does that help these companies?
3: The great thing about synthetic personas, they're basically AI generated. So they're three representation of a customer, a patient, a voter, or just a consumer overall, right? So how you build them is it has millions of data points. It can have public information from like census, or it can have demographic information, how old they are, or previous surveys. And it's an iteration of just many, many people into one. So for example, when you think about Google Maps, right? Google Maps doesn't follow one driver. It follows millions of different drivers to create a pattern. So that is a synthetic persona. It's just a lot of information into one person that you can interview or put them in focus groups and they can interact with each other and you can get responses to various topics.
2: You know, this kind of sounds like something, you know, Fortune 500 companies would use, but I'm thinking it could probably be a game changer for small businesses as well.
3: 100%. So some of our main clients actually are startups, nonprofits. The main thing is it's very fast and the price is a tenth of what a normal focus group could cost you. So it's very accessible for different customers.
0: You talk about all these data points that go into a synthetic persona. That's not specifically one person, right? It's not Joe Smith down the street and you have data on him. It is a collection of data in a particular area. How does that, is it, are you missing specific information that might be helpful to these companies when it comes to their development?
3: So, not necessarily. You have enough information. When you're putting together these personas, you need to have very smart people that are very savvy in terms of it's statistically correct, right? Okay. So you are always looking for the most amount of probability in an answer. Of course, like any interview, there are certain things that you might miss. We also have to understand that these personas are factually correct in many ways and not necessarily emotional in their responses. But because there is enough information, public information out there, we can build statistically correct synthetic people, basically.
2: Where do you see the biggest limitations with this? I mean, are there situations where nothing can replace sitting down with a real person and hearing their experience firsthand?
3: Of course. So, for example, if you are doing a internal survey, right, for your employees, you do want to have some in-depth interviews that no amount of synthetic personas will give you because it's very specific to a context, a period of time that you're not going to have enough external information to be able to validate. But if you are, I don't know, let's say a bank and you want to understand why young adults hesitate to save money or apply for their first mortgage, there will be enough external information to be able to get those answers that you're looking for. So it is a case to case. I truly don't believe that synthetic personas are going to 100% replace human validation or human interviews. But it's a great way for, like you said, like smaller companies or nonprofits or just companies in general that need faster answers in a smaller time frame.
0: So it's more cost effective. There's less time involved here. You're able to, these groups, companies, nonprofits are able to get the information quicker. How widely adopted is this at this point?
3: So it's not as widely adopted because you need a lot of tools to be able to put it together. But it is being validated all the time. And it started with very big companies like Fortune 500 companies that started running some of the simulations. And it's starting to roll out. So I would say in a few months, it's pretty going to be pretty standard.
0: Really interesting stuff. Mercedes de la Guardia, thank you so much for your time on this. Really interesting. Thank you.
3: Thank you so much for having me.
0: Yeah, you got it. You know, the interesting thing here is it almost is like, okay, if you're a restaurateur and you're looking to open a new restaurant.
1: Okay.
0: And you use a synthetic persona on New York and Detroit.
1: Mm-hmm.
0: Well, New York City, you could make the argument that it's an oversaturated market. That if you put a new restaurant in New York City and you're not, you know, Wolfgang Puck.
1: Exactly.
0: You're probably going to get lost in the mix.
1: Mm-hmm.
0: Now, you'll get a bump. Of course, people will come in, check out the new spot.
1: Right.
0: But there's a chance that you get lost in the shuffle.
1: Sure.
0: If you come to Detroit and open a new restaurant, you're going to...
1: You'll be... We still have room for a lot.
0: Right, right.
1: A lot of different...
0: So it's like the data points are great. That makes a lot of sense.
1: Yeah.
0: But are you getting the full picture? That's what I wonder about this technology.
1: Yeah, well, I mean, you know...
0: But it's going to get better.
1: The right balance between, you know, trusting the data and trusting humans, you know, you got to get that balance.
0: Yeah, sir, certainly. Meanwhile, the U.S. targeting Iran more. We'll talk about that next this year morning.
4: If you have...
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10: Late nighttime into the day, Iran takes a fourth straight round of pounding after CENTCOM dropped the wall of steel, restoring the U.S. naval blockade. President Trump says we had a deal. Iran went back on it, and it's going to get worse when the U.S. hits its electric grid and bridges next week, telling Fox's Trey Yates.
11: They'll continue until I say it's enough. I mean, they'll continue. They've been there. You know, the word the military likes to use is degrade. They've been degraded.
10: Iran reports 250 casualties when one of its army barracks was hit. Acting Attorney General Todd Blanche facing his first Senate confirmation hearing. Escape from Alcatraz. A three-deck pontoon boat sank off the rocky coast with 16 rescued from the cold waters. Three missing, one died, mostly family, holding a memorial on the San Francisco Bay. 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
14: 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Westbound 696 at 11 Mile. Vehicle fires taking up the three right lanes. Traffic's backed up to Mound. Westbound 94 between Mount Elliott and 75. Two right lanes closed for construction until 3 o'clock this afternoon. That's causing backups to Connor. Also, eastbound and westbound M14 between Beck Road and 275. We have the left lane closed there. However, today, two right lanes will close from 9 a.m. until 3 p.m. Now, WJR weather first from the Weather Channel. We're under an extreme heat advisory till 8 o'clock this evening. Very hot again today. Partly cloudy skies. High of 97. Heat index of 104. Right now, it's 75. Clear skies tonight and a low of 71. Sunshine tomorrow, high of 93. I'm Renee Vitale, WJR, traffic and weather first.
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0: So the blockade back in place. CENTCOM announcing a new wave of strikes this morning on Iran. They say they are designed to further degrade military capabilities of Iranian forces. and that have been used to attack commercial shipping inside the Strait of Hormuz. The president yesterday said that the military action's going to continue until he says otherwise.
11: They'll continue until I say it's enough. I mean, they'll continue. They've been there. You know, the word the military likes to use is degrade. They've been degraded.
0: Jonathan Savage, our Fox News reporter and WJR contributor, joins us this morning for the latest. Jonathan, good morning. Where are we at this morning?
1: Well, the attacks are continuing even as we speak, I believe, because U.S. Central Command says it has resumed strikes on Iran in daylight. They announced that the strike started at 6 a.m. Eastern, so about an hour and a half ago, and this follows four consecutive nights of strikes against Iran. Once again, they are doing so to further degrade Iran's ability to target shipping in the Red Sea. Now, Central Command says that Iran has intentionally attacked seven ships over the past 7 days, resulting in nearly a dozen civilian crew members killed, injured, or missing.
2: Jonathan, how are our allies in the region reacting? Are they supporting these actions, or are there some, you know, some that are urging some restraint?
1: Well, if you go all the way back, you've got to remember that the allies in the region did not want this conflict to happen in the first place. They didn't think it was the right way to deal with Iran. Of course, the host U.S. military bases have very strong relations with the United States, and that plays into things as well. They're deeply concerned about the situation in the Strait of Hormuz, and I think they were concerned a couple of days ago when President Trump said that he wanted to place a 20% fee on all shipping through the Strait of Hormuz as a security payment to the United States. Well, he has rowed back on that after meetings with those Gulf Arab countries. And instead, he says, President Trump says those countries will be investing in the United States.
0: Jonathan, we've seen in the past when Iran has fired missiles, let's say, into Israel, into Tel Aviv, and they've been largely symbolic. The Iron Dome was able to shoot down those missiles and nobody was hurt. Instances where people have been hurt, where those missiles have gotten through and hit civilian infrastructure. And those were much more furious launches, though. When we hear these reports of Jordan or Bahrain or Kuwait that are being targeted, how much of that is symbolic, or how much is that, are they aiming to do some sort of damage?
1: They're aiming to do damage, particularly to U.S. military facilities in the region. And we do know that U.S. military personnel have been killed and injured as a result of these attacks. We understand that radar facilities, other parts of U.S. military infrastructure have been damaged. Although there are air defenses which are working, we're told, very well against Iranian drones and missiles, but they're having to work very hard indeed. Iran has also been targeting the energy infrastructure of many of these countries, gas fields, oil refineries. And that, of course, is an enormous economic consequence for allies of the United States in the region. And I think Iran sees that as punishment for these countries for hosting the U.S. military.
2: Jonathan, President Trump also changed course on his proposal for that 20% reimbursement fee on cargo moving through the straits. What prompted that decision, and what is he proposing instead?
1: Yeah, President Trump said that decision came after he had a what he called productive conversations with Middle East leadership. He says he decided to replace the 20% United States reimbursement fee with trade and investment deals that the various Gulf states will be making into the United States. He says those investments will be massive, but at the same time, extraordinarily good for them and their future. So we don't have any details about that. It's something which President Trump has not given details on, and it seems to have been pretty hastily put together. But they were certainly deeply opposed to the 20% fee on the value of cargo transiting the Strait of Hormuz.
0: I've been reading online that people think, particularly on the right, feel like that maybe the administration always knew that after the initial military action, once they got into the diplomatic talks, that the diplomatic talks were not going to be fruitful. They weren't going to go anywhere, and always thought that this was an inevitability, that they were going to have to resume military action, and that was all part of the plan. Is that the sense you get from the administration?
1: I don't think so, because I think that President Trump is demanding that Iran negotiate once again. President Trump says that things will get a lot worse for Iran over the next week if Iran doesn't negotiate. He is particularly talking about targeting power stations, bridges, and eventually energy infrastructure. It does seem that this is further pressure on Iran that he's attempting to put on to get them back around the table and get a final deal. The memorandum of understanding appears to be pretty much ripped up at this stage, but President Trump isn't giving up on negotiation.
2: You know, when you talk to Jonathan, your sources in Washington or around the region, what's the biggest question you think that remains unanswered right now? And what should Americans be really paying attention to over the next week or so?
1: It's very clear that the biggest question is how will this end? Because it's been going on for a very, very long time, and the Iranians are completely defiant, it would seem, only outwardly, that they can withstand the economic and military pressure that they're putting under. And they all have calendars, and they've got a date in early November circled, because the midterms will come to bear on this, and President Trump will want this to be sorted before the midterm campaigns get in truly full swing. And I think we're already well past the midway point between the conflict starting and the midterm. So Iran might feel that they can hold out.
0: Yeah, certainly a precarious situation over there. Jonathan Savage, we appreciate your time. As always, I long for the days where we could talk about the World Cup again. But obviously...
1: that tomorrow.
0: Yeah, exactly. Thank you, Jonathan. Appreciate you.
1: Take care.
0: Yeah, you do the same. Yeah. But again, I think the reason I asked that question is because... You know, there are people that create these narratives in their mind, or they see it on Fox News or Newsmax or wherever.
2: Yeah.
0: And basically, you know, that this is what the president always thought, that you go the diplomatic route. And once you show the world that you were willing to try to bargain for peace, mm-hmm. as opposed to take and it negotiate. Militarily,
2: yeah.
0: then the actions become more justified.
2: Right.
0: Which I don't buy. I don't buy. I actually, really, I agree with Jonathan. I think the president did want some sort of diplomatic peace. Mm-hmm. I don't think that they wanted to resume military action.
2: Oh, definitely. I don't think so.
0: I don't believe that was the goal.
2: No.
0: I don't think so. I do think that maybe it didn't go as well as they thought it would.
2: Nope.
0: Initially.
2: No.
0: Now, again, that could just be a completely ignorant take, because these are seasoned professional military minds that are advising the president.
2: No more ignorant than any other take. I mean, everybody has a take. You know what I mean?
0: I get it. It could be completely wrong, but it just, the way it feels is like their initial blockade was almost spontaneous. Mm-hmm. Like they lucked into it. Now, I've talked to military people go, no way. No way. They always thought, or there always was a plan B, C, and D. Right?
2: You would think.
0: I think that's true.
2: Yeah.
0: But it again, we're ramping it up on the military side of things. Again, fresh strikes this morning in Iran. Coming up on the other side, the Whitmer administration paid influencers over $500,000 to say nice things about Michigan. Some lawmakers aren't happy about it. We'll talk about that next on JR Morning.
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14: Westbound 696 at 11 Mile, vehicle fires off to the right shoulder. That is traffic slow from Mound. Westbound 94 between Mount Elliott and 75. Two right lanes closed for construction till 3 o'clock this afternoon. Traffic's getting by, but it's very slow all the way to Connor. Eastbound and westbound M14 between Beck Road and 275. Left lane is closed there. However, today two right lanes are scheduled to close 9 a.m. until 3 p.m. Also eastbound M14 at Beck Road, debris taking up the right lane. Now WJR Weather First from the Weather Channel. Here's your forecast.
24: Hot weather will continue. 94 yesterday, upper 90s today, probably around 98 degrees. It'll feel just over 100. And sun may look a little different with some smoke from Canadian wildfires in the air. Got an air quality alert tonight. Widespread smoke and haze. Low 70s tomorrow. Hazy sunshine with a smoke in the atmosphere. Low 90s. Friday afternoon, a few showers possible. High 90. From the Weather Channel, I'm meteorologist Ray Stajic on 760 WJR, where Michigan comes to talk.
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1: Matt Maddock, who is vice chair of the House Appropriations Committee, after this statement in the Detroit News, was not happy about this. He said Whitmer had to bribe influencers to say nice things about Michigan. I wonder how much she paid these people to say she's competent. And Representative Matt Maddock joins us this morning. It's good to have you back. Were you taken aback? Did you know that there was government money going out to these influencers?
2: No, I personally had no idea until it was discovered. You know, the one thing that the Democrats are really good at is spreading, you know, taxpayer money to all their friends. And this is probably just a scheme where she, or someone who had been in administration, or someone at MEDC decided to do a payback and pay some of these people, you know, online social influencers, etc. But they're probably doing a lot more than that, is what I suspect. They're probably doing other things to promote other bad policy within our government.
3: You know, the MEDC argues that younger audiences aren't consuming traditional advertising anymore, and that influencers are simply another marketing tool. Do you reject that premise, or is your concern more about how the program was managed?
2: No, I think it's a smart move if you want to get to younger people, especially. I think people are gravitating away from the mainstream media, rightfully so. You know, I'm a big person on X, and I think X is great for us right now. But the bottom line here is people need to realize how immoral the whole MEDC concept is, the whole concept of corporate welfare. And there's about a dozen different agencies within Lansing that are doing this scam, using taxpayer dollars to give to billionaires and people that do not deserve it in exchange for political donations. That's what the reality is in this situation. It's one of the most immoral things that happens in Lansing is this corporate welfare schemes that are happening every day. And it's happening at the local level, too. You know, Oakland County government run by the Democrats, they're spending like, you know, $500 million a year doing corporate welfare deals like this.
1: Would you have a problem if it were a line item in the state budget, if you were able to earmark a certain amount of dollars for paid influencers to talk about Michigan, to try to increase tourism, to try to increase eyeballs on the state? Is that something that you could stomach more, the fact that it wasn't a part of a budget?
2: Absolutely not. It's one of the stupidest things I've ever heard of. Why should we be paying anyone? You know, the whole Pure Michigan, that's a scam too. I mean, we spent like $16 million at the peak, and we were spending, you know, and studies have proven that money does not get people to come to Michigan. It's just a way to pay media advertisers. It's another scam. I have a problem with spending $1 of any corporate welfare or anything to promote corporate welfare in Michigan. I want to shut the entire thing down, and I'm excited to do that when we win the majority back.
3: If the state is going to spend marketing dollars, where would you rather see that money invested?
2: Why should the state be spending marketing dollars? We have the best state in Michigan. Why do we have to spend money? Everyone knows what Michigan is. Everyone knows where Wisconsin is. Everyone knows where California is. You know, in my opinion, you don't have to spend money to promote our state. I think that's a waste. That's not the government's job. Where does it say in the Constitution that we should be spending money to promote our state?
1: Interesting. Representative Matt Maddock, we appreciate your time this morning. It certainly raised some eyeballs.
3: Yeah.
1: Any money being spent that you don't know is being spent, I think should be questioned in this case to influencers. We appreciate your time this morning. Thank you.
2: Okay. Thanks for having me on, guys.
1: Yeah, you got it.
3: I mean, a lot of people feel like if it's a taxpayer-funded, you know, contract, it should be open to the public.
1: Yeah, or it should be on the books.
3: Yeah.
1: Right? And so I disagree with him completely on Pure Michigan.
3: No.
1: I mean, just from the standpoint of what is the ROI, right? If I give you $100 and I say, you put this into a bank account and tomorrow you'll double it,
3: mm-hmm.
1: What are you going to do?
3: Yeah.
1: You're going to double it. You're going to put it in that account and double it. Well, in 2019, trying to go pre-COVID, at least, the Pure Michigan tourism budget was about $35 million. The return on investment of $16 million that was explicitly spent on out-of-state funding was about $2.3 billion.
3: Wow.
1: That's more than double. That's more than me giving you $100 and doubling it tomorrow. So there is incredible value in that.
3: Well, and I think, too, when he says, well, you know, people know where this state is. People know where this state is. You don't need to advertise. Well, you know, places like California, because people know what's in California, Hollywood, Disney, all of these things.

0: Florida, you got Disney and you have different things. Well, in Michigan, a lot of people may not know all the great things we have here in Michigan. And I think we need to let people know. It's not like a New York where we know they have the Empire State Building and they have Broadway and all that. I mean, people, for the most part, I think, know these things. But there are a lot of jewels here in Michigan that people don't know about that we should promote.
1: Yeah, but you don't think people in San Diego know about Holland?
0: No, I would think
1: or
0: they
1: know
0: would.
1: Or about South Haven. Yeah, I wouldn't
0: think
1: that's
0: so.
1: That's besides the point. The point is, I'm with him that it is eyebrow raising when all of a sudden $500,000 is going out to, you know, a number of influencers that are talking about the state. But again, to me, it's a little different than money that goes into Pure Michigan, because Pure Michigan is actually bringing in dollars. There's no funding mechanism to know
0: what they,
1: how far
0: results.
1: This $500,000 yes. actually goes, mm-hmm. or how far it stretches.
0: Yeah.
1: But to his point, people aren't, it's not like people are sitting down on their couch watching television having a glass of wine anymore. Now
0: no.
1: they're just turning on Netflix, streaming the show that they want, and all
0: yep.
1: of a sudden you're not getting any ads.
0: Yep.
1: So how else do you promote the state? It's creative. It's new. It's different.
0: I mean,
1: that I'm okay with. If you put $500,000 into the budget for these influencers, I have less of a problem with it.
0: Because at least you know.
1: Because at least then you know you vote on it. People that we
0: exactly.
1: voted to send to Lansing have a say in it.
0: Yeah.
1: I have less of a problem with that.
0: Okay.
1: And again, it's not, look, it's $500,000. We're not going to sneeze at that.
0: No.
1: But it's not like we're spending hundreds of millions of dollars or tens of millions of dollars on this. If there is some sort of traction and people go, yeah, well, maybe I should eat a Buddy's Pizza. That does sound, maybe I should go to Detroit.
0: Yeah.
1: Okay. That's a good thing.
0: Yeah. And I think what we may get from that will probably be more than $500,000.
1: I guess I don't know.
0: Yeah, but
1: I have no idea.
0: But you don't know. There's no metric.
1: Correct.
0: Kind of, yeah.
1: Correct. Coming up on the other side, we'll take a break. Get you caught up on the headlines, 8 o'clock hour. Christian Romo is going to join us. How'd the Tigers do at the All-Star game? Spoiler alert, not great. We'll talk about it.
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12: I'm Dave Anthony, Fox News. It's the 5th straight day of attacks. It started about 2 hours ago.
13: They'll continue until I say it's enough. I mean, they'll continue. They've been... the word the military likes to use is degrade. They've been degraded.
12: And President Trump also tells Fox the attacks will ramp up next week, threatening to blow up Iran's power plants and bridges unless they return to nuclear negotiations. A U.S. Navy blockade around Iran's ports is back in place as both countries vie for control of shipping through the Strait of Hormuz, and Iran keeps launching missiles and drones at other Gulf countries.
6: CENTCOM Commander Admiral Brad Cooper gave a number we haven't heard yet. Nearly a dozen civilian crew members killed, missing, or injured by the Iranian strikes. And he added, U.S. forces are holding Iran accountable for unwarranted aggression that continues to endanger innocent lives. Iran has insisted they are not firing at their neighbors, but firing at U.S. targets in those countries.
12: Fox's Mike Tobin in Tel Aviv. The Coast Guard keeps searching for three people still missing in the San Francisco Bay the morning after a pontoon boat capsized and sank.
14: The reports we've had from witnesses is that there was rough seas, and apparently the vessel began to take on water and was turned over in the bay.
12: San Francisco Fire Chief Dean Crispin, 17 people were rescued, but one later died. Acting Attorney General Todd Blanche goes to the Senate next hour for a confirmation hearing that could get testy.
15: Todd Blanche is expected to face some tough questions, and not just from Democrats, but potentially Republicans, too. North Carolina Republican Senator Tom Tillis had said last month a proposed DOJ fund to pay those who claimed the government was once weaponized against them might mean a no vote for Blanche from him if January 6th rioters would have qualified. The weaponization fund is no longer being proposed, and Tillis has since said he's in a good place with Blanche.
12: Fox's Jessica Rosenthal. There's also a confirmation hearing next hour for Jay Clayton, the Director of National Intelligence nominee. 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
19: 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Westbound 696 at 11 Mile. We had that earlier vehicle fire. It is cleared. However, traffic still backed up to Mound. Westbound 94 at Michigan Avenue. A crash there causing delays to Huron Street. Westbound 94 between Mount Elliott and 75. Two right lanes closed for construction till 3 o'clock this afternoon. That's causing backups to Connor. Now, WJR weather first from the Weather Channel. Under an extreme heat advisory till 8 o'clock this evening. Very hot again today. Partly cloudy skies. High of 97. Heat index is going to be 104. Right now it's 76. Clear skies tonight with a low of 71. More sunshine tomorrow, high of 93. I'm Renee Vitale, WJR Traffic and Weather first.
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0: where Michigan comes to talk.
1: All right, 8 o'clock hour. Still a lot to do today. It's going to be hot. We know that.
2: Yes, sir.
1: Going to get up into the high 90s, feel like 103, 104, 105, somewhere right around there.
2: Man.
1: Could probably fry an egg outside.
2: Literally.
1: Yeah, probably.
2: Mm-hmm.
1: It's going to be a little toasty.
2: Yeah, you got to be careful with the dogs, too, when you're walking them, because you know, their little pads get hot on that.
1: Does Sasha like to get out?
2: Oh, Sasha.
1: For a bit?
2: Oh, Sasha likes that.
1: And or then, when it's hot, she's like,
2: no.
1: Nah.
2: Oh, no, she'll go out. And she'll then when you walk her down the street, and then when you walk her back into the backyard, you know, she wants you to take the leash off so she can run around the house like a gazelle.
1: Sure.
2: You know.
1: Sure.
2: She kind of runs around the house. She gets a little exercise, and then she chases the deer out of the yard.
1: Okay.
2: Okay. You know, she has to make sure they're not in her yard.
1: Sure, but the heat doesn't bother her.
2: No. She's drinking. All day.
1: Yeah.
2: You hear her in there. Hydrate.
1: Yeah, right. She's hydrating.
2: She's hydrating. So, no, she's good.
1: Yeah, she takes a hydration break like they do at the World Cup.
2: Exactly.
1: Very good. Very good. Good to hear. Meanwhile, this cyclosporiasis continues to spread. Taco Bell ain't selling lettuce anymore at any of their restaurants in Michigan now because everybody thinks that's kind of where it's coming from, bagged lettuce.
2: Yeah.
1: And those cases just continue to go up. We're going to get I imagine will be an updated figure today.
2: I'm sure. Yeah, we'll get an updated. But as you know, the last figure we got was, 3,300 cases. Mm-hmm. And, you know, they're also investigating and they're tracking some neighboring states around this as well. Ohio, West Virginia, Kentucky hit pretty good as well. I think Michigan has hit the worst.
1: Yes.
2: But those states are being hit pretty well. But it's in like 33 states. At this point.
1: Yeah. Again, it's not deadly, but there have been, you know, over 100, probably over 150 hospitalizations now at this point because of dehydration.
2: Yeah.
1: Is really what the concern is.
2: Mm-hmm.
1: You know, the diarrhea contributes to the dehydration, and then all of a sudden you find yourself in the hospital. So not deadly.
2: No.
1: But I can tell you it certainly isn't fun.
2: It's not pleasant either.
1: As somebody who suffers from this parasite. This scourge, it's not great, but yeah, you take the medication and it's fine, you know.
2: It is what it is at this point. What are you going to do, right?
1: I'm a little angry that nobody else in my family has it though. I'm like, what are we doing here?
2: Because you basically a lot of you guys eat the same, right?
1: How did this happen? am I the only one suffering from this?
2: Just decided to get you. Yeah, there's an issue with you.
1: Misery and company.
2: We had some good news yesterday.
1: Yeah, we did.
3: Let's do it.
4: Yes.
1: Woo! Woo! Jamie got to ring her bell yesterday after the last chemo treatment.
2: Man, and it was, you know, family and friends there, and just, you know, the happy tears and kind of like the tears of relief as well when she rang that bell.
1: Yeah, it's a lot of emotion coming out.
2: Yeah, yeah.
1: In that moment. You know, everything from the beginning when you get that diagnosis and you're scared and you don't know what to do, and then you have to plan for whatever the medical plan is for you. It's a little different for everybody.
2: But and your mind goes everywhere, man.
1: Sure.
2: You just start thinking about all kinds of things. You know, your life kind of flashes in front of you.
1: Yeah.
2: You know,
1: yeah.
2: But she's handled it with grace and dignity. And, you know, besides going through what she was going through herself, she's helping others, coming out with the podcast to discuss her journey. With great people who love her coming on and, you know, and asking questions. And she's helped a lot of people, and she's helped a lot of, men too, because, you know, a lot of men who have wives who are going through this, you know, sometimes we don't get to be heard. And, you know, Jamie gave us that platform to be heard, to talk about how we feel when our wives, or loved ones go through a cancer diagnosis.
1: Yeah. So we're really excited for her. It's the end of this chapter, this part of her treatment.
2: Yes.
1: And there's more to come. But for now, this is certainly something to be celebrated. And we're so happy for her.
2: Iran in the United States, still at it.
1: New fresh strikes today. The blockade back in place. We've walked back this 20% tax on these vessels. And, the, you know, the president just says, look, we're going to continue to do this until we stop. He's also talking about, you know, demanding that Iran get back to the table and try to find some sort of solution here, which, again, it just Iran has had those opportunities.
3: Yeah.
1: Time and time.
3: And we know what they
1: and
3: do.
1: And time and time again.
3: Yeah. And we know what they do.
1: And they just continue to kick the can down the road.
2: But I don't think everybody's on the same page there either, though, in Iran.
1: What do you mean?
2: Because we're talking to, you know, we're negotiating with this group, but the IRGC is doing their own thing. And, you know, it's like it's kind of no cohesiveness there. So, you know, while we're trying to negotiate on one end, the other side is not really caring what we're doing. And they're shooting bombs again.
1: Well, again, I mean, this is not a centralized command format.
2: Mm-mm.
1: So the IRGC is going to do what they want to do, despite whatever the president or the Ayatollah gives the green light to.
2: That's true.
1: And that's what makes this also difficult. It's why, you had these experts that have been, you know, watching what could happen between the United States and Iran down the road or in the past for what could happen in the future.
2: Mm-hmm.
1: Well, now the future's here. And they've said, yeah, this is basically how it goes. That it's very difficult to overthrow the regime in Iran. It's very difficult to do that because of their structure.
3: Yeah.
1: And it's almost regime change proof.
2: Proof.
1: Not that the United States is explicitly going for regime change, but again, you kill the Ayatollah and his son steps in and you get a lot of the same.
3: Yeah.
1: Right?
2: Exactly. So you just don't see him.
1: Correct.
2: But correct. It's still the same outcome.
1: Yeah. Still a very touchy, delicate situation in the Middle East.
2: Detroit has a new leader focused on bringing more retail options to city neighborhoods. Mayor Mary Sheffield hired former Bedrock executive Adolfo Addo as Detroit's new director of retail attraction. Addo, who helped bring Rihanna's Savage X Fenty boutique to Detroit and work with Apple on programming tied to its downtown opening, will focus on attracting national brands and supporting local businesses along neighborhood commercial corridors. His salary will be $125,000. Mayor Sheffield says the goal is to create more places for Detroiters to shop closer to home while strengthening neighborhood economies. And some small business owners welcome the investment, but say the city must also support existing entrepreneurs, ensuring new retailers complement rather than overshadow local businesses. And that's a good thing because, as I have said, for a long time, only thing you could get downtown, a wig and a pair of shoes.
1: There is more options now.
2: We have a lot more now.
1: That's the good news.
2: We have good.
1: Is this a new position in the government?
2: Yes, it's a new position.
1: Okay.
2: In the government. And, you know, he came from Bedrock and, you know, and he's had, I'm sure he has the relationships and can go out and bring some of the big stores here to the city.
1: Yeah. Interesting. Meanwhile, coming up on the other side, Christian Romo joins us from the Detroit Free Press about how the Tigers did at the All-Star break. We'll talk about what the first half of their season looked like and what we can expect maybe from a push down the stretch here. It's coming up on JR Morning.
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19: 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Southbound Telegraph at 14 Mile, an accident has traffic slow to Maple. Lapeer Road southbound at Brown, a crash there causing delays to Silver Bell. On the westbound 94 on-ramp from Merriman, an accident off to the right shoulder. A crash blocking the left lane of westbound 94 at Michigan Avenue as traffic stop and go from Huron Street. Also westbound 94 between Mount Elliott and 75. Two right lanes closed for construction till 3 o'clock this afternoon. That has traffic stop and go from Connor. Now, WJR Weather First from the Weather Channel. Here's your forecast.
12: No record yesterday. It wasn't even close as we underachieved. Hit 94, though. Today, in the upper 90s. Average high this time of year is 84. Some smoke in the air from Canadian wildfires giving us a hazy sunshine. Heat advisory also. Air quality alert, too. Widespread smoke in the air tonight, 72. Tomorrow, smoke and hazy sunshine. Low 90s. Chance of a shower as we get into Friday afternoon. High near 90. From the Weather Channel, I'm meteorologist Ray Stajikant, 760 WJR, where Michigan comes to talk.
28: Coming up at 2 o'clock on JR Afternoon, we are celebrating sailing. We are live in Port Huron for the Port Huron to Mackinac races. We'll have all the action, all the previews, all the fun, and we're going to try to stay cool doing it. 760 WJR.

0: Tigers played in the All-Star game yesterday. There were three of them.
1: Yeah.
0: It was Riley Green. It was Dylan Dingler. And it was Kevin McGonigal. The cool part, I will say, Kevin McGonigal got a pretty nice cheer from the crowd. He's from the Philadelphia area.
1: Yes.
0: And that was cool. Apparently, he had over 30 people there to watch the All-Star game. So that's very cool. But in terms of like their production, zero. Riley Green, 0 for 2, two strikeouts. Dylan Dingler, 0 for 1 with a strikeout. Kevin McGonigal, 0 for 2 with a strikeout. So not a lot of production from the Tigers on the All-Star stage.
1: Yeah, so you know, a lot of not a help from those three for the American League, even though the American League did.
0: American League win. They shut out the National League, as a matter of fact.
1: Yeah.
0: And now the American League will have home field advantage. No.
1: Those are the old days.
0: I love those days.
2: Yay!
0: I love it. Christian Romo is the sports reporter with the Detroit Free Press and joins us this morning. It's good to have you back. What did you make of the Tigers at the All-Star game? They were lackluster, to say the least, it felt like.
3: I think if you're a Tigers fan, what you need to hang your hat on is that the Tigers have sent 9 players to the All-Star game in the last 2 seasons.
0: Mm-hmm.
3: That's a lot of All-Stars. Don't look at their performance. They haven't had a hit collectively in the All-Star games. It's an exhibition game, after all. And it's not what you want to see, especially if you stay up that late to watch your favorite players. But this is an All-Star laden team, mm-hmm. despite the fact that they're 8 games under .500 right now.
1: You know, if you had to point to one area that's kind of kept this team from being, you know, in first place today, is it the bullpen? Is it the outfield injuries, inconsistency on offense, something else? What did you say?
3: The bullpen is what I think a lot of people are going to be focusing on for the next couple of weeks. If you take a look at the stats, this is a pretty league average bullpen, which is something that a team can handle if your starting rotation is as good as the Tigers have right now. A lot of this is injury luck. I don't think a lot of people are focusing too much on how much the Parker Meadows and the Javi Baez injuries have really hurt this team. It's forced a lot of people into uncomfortable situations. It's giving a lot of plate appearances to Matt Vierling and Howie Lee. And it's something the Tigers haven't really overcome as of yet. I still think this Tigers team is good enough, obviously, to compete in the American League. They're at plus 24 run differential. That's the third best in the American League. They should be about 4 or 5 games over .500 right now, not 8 games under .500. But that's not the reality. And they have to play really well over the next 2 weeks to prove that this is not only a playoff-worthy team, but a contending team in the American League.
0: Yeah, and I think, you know, there are guys on this roster, namely Tarek Skubal, that feels like they should not be sellers at the deadline. It sounds like even him. That he wants to stay on this roster because he feels like this is a contending roster. And so there are going to be some tough decisions made as we get closer to the deadline.
3: Yeah, and it's not as if the Tigers have 2 months to figure out where they are. They have 2 weeks.
0: Right.
3: They have to figure out who they are until August 3rd when the trade deadline happens. And this isn't a situation where like a 9-7 or a 10-6 record over the next 16 games until August 3rd is going to be good enough. 10-6 record is going to put them at 4 games under .500 at the trade deadline. And just as a comparison point, in 2024, the last year they sold off at the deadline, they were 3 games under .500 at the All-Star break and 5 games under .500 at the trade deadline. This team's going to have to go 11-5, 12-4, maybe. They have to win 75% of their games over the next 2 weeks, and it's doable. The teams that they're playing aren't very good right now. They're playing the Angels, they're playing the Royals, they're playing the Orioles, the A's. The Cubs are the only team amongst these 5 that is above .500, and the Tigers actually have a winning record against teams above .500 this season. But still, a 75% win percentage, that's an elite mark for any team to ask for, much less a team that hasn't played up to the standards as expected, like the Tigers.
1: Skubal is still the ace, but he's entering, as we know, free agency after the season. Does his contract situation kind of make the second half even more critical for this for the Tigers?
3: Yeah, absolutely. The Tigers haven't really publicly shown that they're willing to offer Skubal the contract that's commensurate to his talent and his production. Someone's going to offer Skubal a whole lot of money next season. I don't think it really matters what his production is going to look like. By the numbers, he hasn't been the best pitcher on the Tigers this season. Both Kader Montero and Casey Mize have outperformed him in a volume level. Troy Melton has been better on a per inning basis, but that can be smoke and mirrors. Pretty much everyone agrees that Tarik Skubal is the most coveted player at the trade deadline. And if the Tigers don't really perform up to those elite expectations over the next couple of weeks, you can look for them trying to get a haul from some contending team.
0: Baseball America had ranked the Detroit Tigers farm system now at number 22 in the league. That's 8 from the bottom. Part of that is because Kevin McGonigal has graduated up to the big league, and that's that certainly has helped this team. But how does that factor into the trade value, the market that they're going to be, if they are going to indeed be buyers? How does that factor into who they'll be able to pull in?
3: I think it depends on how long a view the front office wants to take. One of the reasons that the farm system has gone from the top farm system a couple of years ago to 22nd, as Baseball America ranks them right now, is because, as you mentioned, a lot of the best prospects are in the big leagues right now and doing very well. And Kevin McGonigal has signed that long-term contract. He's going to be here for a while. Troy Melton has another 5 years, actually, of team control before he becomes a free agent. So it's not as if they trade Skubal, possibly Mize, possibly Jack Flaherty, and all of a sudden they become an also-ran. They still have a lot of talent everywhere on this field that's going to be here for the next couple of years at least. So it sort of depends. Are the Tigers playing for 2027, or are they looking to take a bite at the apple from 2028 to 2033, as Scott Harris likes to say?
1: Well, if you had to give, Tigers fans, Christian, one reason to stay optimistic after this kind of frustrating first half, what would it be?
3: They're playing a lot of not very good teams for the rest of the season. I believe that the Tigers have the 29th rated schedule in terms of opponent average over the rest of the season. And again, this is a team that is loaded with talent. It's possible, very possible, that they get Jackson Jobe back healthy in the next couple of weeks. Gleyber Torres might also be coming back in the next couple of weeks.
0: Yeah.
3: And if you get any production at all from a Kerry Carpenter, a Spencer Torkelson, a Colt Keith, that really extends lineup beyond the top three all-stars that you see. Riley Green, Dylan Dingler, Kevin McGonigal. By the way, Dylan Dingler has been the best catcher in baseball, and he hasn't even been the most productive hitter on the team.
0: Right. It's a testament to how even keel he's been throughout much of the season, certainly. Christian Romo, thanks for your time. We appreciate it. We'll talk again very soon.
3: Thanks for having me.
0: Okay, 30 seconds left, Jason. What do you want them to do? You want them to be buyers or sellers?
2: I want them to be sellers.
0: Oof.
1: Oh.
2: Because I think the future...
0: The future's bright.
2: With the future, you're going to need to get some players for Skubal.
1: Absolutely.
2: Because, again, I always say, with the offense, and you go and you face everybody's number one and number two, we've seen...
0: But that doesn't help whet the appetite right now, unfortunately.
2: No, it doesn't. I know.
0: Take a break. More next.
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10: Fox News. I'm Chris Foster. U.S. Central Command announces the first daytime airstrikes in Iran since President Trump announced the end of a ceasefire. He tells Fox his objectives, Iran never having a nuclear weapon or closing the Strait of Hormuz and having a degraded military, are met.
11: Well, I think they're completed now, honestly. If we left right now, it would take them 20 years to rebuild what they have.
10: Iran's threatening to block more trade routes in the region. Acting Attorney General Todd Blanche is a Senate confirmation hearing today.
12: Part of President Trump's issue today with getting Blanche through might be Republicans, including Tom Tillis and John Cornyn. Both of those men could vote Blanche down if he cannot assure them that the so-called weaponization fund to pay out people with taxpayer money who think they have been wronged by the federal government is dead.
10: Fox's Peter Ducey. 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
17: 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Southbound Telegraph at 14 Mile. We have an accident causing backups to Maple. Lapeer Road southbound at Brown. A crash there has traffic heavy from Silver Bell. We have an accident on the entrance ramp of westbound 94 from Merriman off to the right shoulder. Westbound 94 at Michigan Avenue. Crash in the left lane there. Traffic stop and go from Huron Street. Also westbound 94 between Mount Elliott and 75. Two right lanes closed for construction till 3 o'clock this afternoon. That's causing backups to Connor. Now, WJR Weather First from the Weather Channel. We're under an extreme heat advisory till 8 o'clock this evening. Very hot again today, partly cloudy, high in 97. Heat index will make it feel like 104. Right now, it's 77. Clear skies tonight and a low of 71. Sunshine tomorrow, high in 93. I'm Renee Vitale, WJR Traffic and Weather First.
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24: On Detroit's west side, a quiet kid stepped out of the factory shadows and into a different kind of ring. First, they said he was untested. Then they said the challenge was too big. And then a fighter from Hitler's Germany crossed the ocean, certain that no one could shake the pride of a rising regime. On a June night in 1938, under the lights at Yankee Stadium, the world listened in. Radios glowed in living rooms and corner bars as one man from Detroit carried a nation's hopes into the ring. One round, 2 minutes, a storm of punches, and German champion Max Schmeling was sent to the canvas.
25: Schmeling is down. The count is 5, 6, 7, 8. The men are in the ring. The fight is over on a technical match.
24: Shattering the myth of Nazi invincibility. That night, Detroit didn't just build cars, it built a symbol of courage, resolve, and American pride. And the kid from the West Side, the brown bomber, Joe Louis.
23: 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Stay here for All Talk with Kevin Dietz at 9. Now back to JR Morning with Chris Renwick, Lloyd Jackson, and Jamie Edmonds on WJR, where Michigan comes to talk.
26: Well, 33 states and Michigan makes 34 reporting a surge in cyclosporiasis infections. There is a nationwide outbreak. And what's odd is Michigan generally has a few dozen cases every year.
1: 40 to 50.
26: I mean, it's not many.
1: No.
26: And so when you look at, like, for example, between Monday and Tuesday, there was a 25% spike in cases that were reported. Now we stand somewhere around 3,300 people here in the state of Michigan that have been infected with cyclosporiasis. And this is, you know, again, what's hard about this is, like, when I went to the doctor, they're like, we don't have any tests.
1: Yeah.
26: Like, I could send you to the lab, you can go get the test, you can go home, get the sample, then bring it back to the laboratory and wait 5 days. And I'm like, well, why would I do that?
1: No.
26: He's like, I know, doctor, I know what you have.
1: They knew it.
26: This is what you have.
1: You told them your symptoms, you told them how you felt, they knew it.
26: So those numbers may be a little high, and that's something that the Michigan Department of Health and Human Services has said, that those may be a bit high. But again, there's a lot of people with this, and Michigan really at the epicenter of all of it. Dr. Matthew Sims, the Director of Infectious Disease Research at Corewell Health, joins us this morning. Doc, it's good to have you back.
27: Thank you. It's good to be here. Bad reason.
26: Bad reason. Well, the good thing here is this generally is not deadly. It is not. It makes people uncomfortable for an extended period of time. But for the most part, it's treatable, and that's the good news here.
27: That is true. But you already alluded to one of the problems that it's not something we routinely test for all the time. So it's a little difficult getting all the testing that we need done, and it's taking more time than we'd like. I know some places have, there's different kinds of tests, and some places have run out of testing kits for the way they test, and it's making things difficult.
1: Doctor, when people hear, parasite, it sounds kind of scary, kind of frightening. What exactly is cyclospora, and how does it make people so sick?
27: Yeah, so it is a parasite, but it's when people hear parasite, they think about like alien or something like that, right? something big and crawling. So, you know, you can have parasites that are multicellular, like creatures, like insect kind, or you can have unicellular parasites. And so this is, you know, this is not a crawly bug. This is a microscopic. It gets into the intestine and it can cause diarrhea. And so that's, you know, that's the basics of it. It's not like an insect or a worm or something crawling inside you. But it's microscopic. But it does cause really terrible diarrhea.
26: I do want to focus on the testing here because pre-COVID, when we were talking about a coronavirus, there wasn't many mm-hmm. testing you would do. You'd go to a doctor if you didn't feel
27: good.
26: There
27: was no testing.
26: They would prescribe you something, an antibiotic or something like that, and try to make you feel better. Now, those tests are readily available. Could we see something like that here where all of a sudden we need to fill that gap for future outbreaks potentially?
27: Absolutely. So let me tell you a little bit about like what we're trying to do at Corewell right now. And, because, you know, like you said, this is something that there's, you know, maybe 40 or 50 cases a year normally in Michigan. And, like many institutions, you know, a lot of hospitals do for, this kind of testing, since it's so few, is they go to a central laboratory to do it, right? So rather than having to have every hospital be able to do this test that we rarely ever order, they do it centralized. And what happens is if there's a surge in that, it becomes much more difficult. Plus it takes longer because you have to send it there, they have to do it, it has to come back. So the normal way we test for that is with a stain. They actually just look it for it under a microscope. Mm-hmm. But there are faster tests. There are PCR tests, like COVID as a PCR test. And so that's one of the things we're working on right now is, can we bring up a PCR test fast enough to really make a difference here? And will it be something that's useful in the future? And now a PCR test is simpler than a stain because you don't need special skill to look at it and know that it's positive. Whereas, like, if you're looking at a stain, you have to be trained to see, is that what I'm seeing? And that's one of the reasons it's important to do in a place where they do enough of them to know, right? Mm-hmm. So, for example, in the year before this started, at all of Corewell, we sent 36 of these tests, and they were all negative. In the week and a half following that, we sent 26, so almost as many as we sent in the whole year before, and more than half of them were positive. Mm. So, you know, one of the other things you said at the beginning of this is how, you know, you're sick right now, and you didn't get, you know, you weren't able to get the test fast enough, and so they said, we know what it is, we can treat this. The problem with that is the same problem as, you know, just saying, oh, you know, this is probably strep throat, let's treat that, or this is probably, you know, any infection, let's treat it without knowing for sure. And that's that sometimes you're wrong, and that leads to over-treatment, and that can lead to things like antibiotic resistance, which is a huge problem. In the case of diarrheal illness, there's one type of diarrheal illness that's caused by things like E. coli 0157, other what we call shigatoxin-producing bacteria. And if you treat those with antibiotics, you can have much, much worse, even dangerous outcomes. Mm. Because what happens is you kill those bacteria and it releases all the toxin that they were holding. Oh. And you can get a really bad thing called HUS, right? If you remember, there was a big outbreak in Germany a few years ago of E. coli causing HUS. And so this is one of the things we worry about. It's like, right, if we start just giving everybody Bactrim, because Bactrim, you know, it's a pretty easy medication to take. But if we start giving it to everybody, are we going to cause a surge in resistance?
26: That's right. Sure. Yeah.
27: Are we going to see all of a sudden that maybe there was some E. coli out there and we're treating it and people are getting bad outcomes?
26: All these decisions that you doctors have to make is unbelievable.
27: It's not easy.
26: Dr. Matthew Sims, we appreciate you as always. Thank you.
27: Oh, you're welcome.
26: We'll take a break. More next on JR Morning.
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17: 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Southbound 75 at Adams, the disabled vehicle's blocking the right lane. There's a crash on westbound M59 before DeQuinder, causing backups to Utica Road. Southbound 275 after Ford Road, debris taking up the right lane there. Southbound Lapeer Road at Brown, still have a crash there, causing delays to Silver Bell. Westbound 94 at Michigan Avenue, that accident is cleared. However, traffic's still slow from Huron Street. Also, westbound 94 between Mount Elliott and 75, two right lanes closed for construction till 3 o'clock this afternoon. Traffic delayed to Connor. Now, WJR weather first from the Weather Channel. Here's your forecast.
9: No record yesterday. It wasn't even close as we underachieved. Hit 94, though. Today, the upper 90s. Average high this time of year is 84. Some smoke in the air from Canadian wildfires giving us a hazy sunshine. Heat advisory also. Air quality alert, too. Widespread smoke in the air tonight, 72. Tomorrow, smoke and hazy sunshine. Low 90s. Chance of a shower as we get into Friday afternoon. High near 90. From the Weather Channel, I'm meteorologist Ray Stajic on 760 WJR, where Michigan comes to talk.
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0: song. Great song. The Beach Boys still slap.
1: Oh, they do.
0: After all these years. All right, it's Wednesday, 8:49. Time to play Name That Tune.
2: Yay!
0: And up for grabs, you can go see the Beach Boys in concert at Meadowbrook Music Amphitheater. 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Be the first caller to correctly identify the song Jason plays for you. And you get a pair of tickets to see America's band, the Beach Boys, celebrate 250 years of America and 60 years of their groundbreaking album, Pet Sounds. That's happening Saturday, August 15th at Meadowbrook Amphitheater.

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2: Jaws.
3: Okay, it's beach season. Okay. But if you know, people hear this song.
4: What's the matter with you?
2: Are you trying to scare people away from the beach?
5: It sounds crazy.
3: I'm setting it up. I'm setting it up.
5: St. Clair.
3: Yeah. So if folks hear that song, they might want to run the opposite way of the water.
1: Correct.
3: But we have songs today that might want to, you know, people might want to get in the water. So beach songs today.
1: Beach songs. Love it.
3: And I am going to begin with Renee.
5: Oh.
3: And I'm going to find my hardest song.
5: Great.
2: Please do.
3: That's according to me, though. For Renee, it's not going to be hard.
1: All right.
3: Oh, here we go. Hey,
6: life is good today.
5: Zach Brown Band.
6: Well, a plane touched down just about 3 o'clock.
5: Never seen
1: this. I've never heard this song.
2: Me neither.
5: I know you have.
1: I've never heard this song.
5: Really?
1: I think the only Zach Brown song that I've heard is
5: Chicken Fried.
1: Yeah, that one.
3: Oh, I would even know that was Zach Brown Band. Okay.
2: Yeah.
1: That one. Yikes.
3: All right, Lloyd.
2: Come on.
6: I was tired of my lady.
2: That's the Pina Colada song.
3: Yes.
7: That is correct.
5: Also, what a terrible song. The Message.
1: Yeah. Is that the name of the song?
2: Yes.
1: Yeah. The Pina Colada song?
3: That's the Pina Colada song,
1: really?
3: Yes.
1: Mm-hmm.
2: That's the name, yeah.
1: Wow.
2: Mm-hmm.
1: That's what I would call it.
2: Yeah.
1: But I didn't know that was the name.
2: That was
1: pretty on the nose. I love it. Who sang that?
3: That is,
2: what was his name?
5: Forget his name. Rupert.
2: Rupert Holmes.
5: Yeah.
2: Rupert Holmes. Yeah.
3: Mm-hmm. All right, Chris.
1: All right. Let's try.
3: Okay. Try this one for you.

0: sun goes.
1: Oh, ready to go.
2: I have no idea.
0: When the sun goes down, Uncle Kenny Chesney.
2: I don't know that one. There's a theme here. It's the country. I don't know nothing about.
0: Having worked in country, country music peaks in the summer months.
2: I mean, that's true. That makes sense.
1: True.
2: Yeah, that's true. Yeah, country in the winter doesn't jive.
0: Yeah,
2: that makes sense. All right,
1: we're gonna do a.
2: Let's get Jeff and Macomb in the mix. Jeff, good morning.
3: Good morning.
2: How we doing?
3: I'm doing great. How about you guys?
2: We're good. Thanks for calling in. Thanks for playing.
1: You spent a lot of time at the beach listening to music.
3: Mainly poolside.
1: There you go.
2: Okay.
4: He's close to water.
2: I love it.
1: Then you've probably heard this one.

0: watching the ships roll in, and then I watch them roll away again.
1: Oh!
2: Sitting on the side of the bay. I don't
3: good,
2: know.
3: Enough.
4: Good enough.
3: Close
4: enough.
5: That baby in a pile.
3: Sitting on the dock of the bay.
1: Oh, just ready.
2: There we go.
3: A wonderful song. Jeff, you're a wonderful man. Enjoy the Beach Boys at Meadowbrook Amphitheater. We appreciate you, Jeff. Thank you.
2: Awesome. Thanks, guys.
3: Yep, okay, you hold got on. It. Hold tight. We'll get your information. Love that song. One of my favorite songs.
6: Oh, yeah. Thirsty for more.
1: Let's do it.
7: All right. Where am I at? Renee.
3: Renee. Yeah.
7: All right. Hold on. I got to see here. Let me look at my list here now. Okay. All right. This one's, I'm going to say, it won't be quick. Maybe within 10 seconds. I don't know.
6: All right.
1: Okay.

0: Oh,
1: okay.
0: I know it.
1: It's on social media. Yeah. Yeah.
2: Mm-hmm. All right, let's do a lightning round.
3: Okay. Okay.
2: See if anybody can get this one.
1: Wasn't that a Pure Michigan commercial?
2: I think so, yeah.
1: Oh, it's reggae.
2: Yeah!
0: I bought a thing.
3: Mm. Renee?
0: Bob Marley?
3: Mm-hmm.
2: Name of the song?
0: Don't worry. About a thing? I don't know.
2: Three Little Birds.
0: Oh, I didn't know that was the actual name of it.
2: Yeah.
4: Nope, don't know. I knew it was Bob Marley.
3: That steel drum sound. I love the steel drum.
0: I need a frozen drink now.
1: I know that's right.
0: Right? Is it too early?
2: One last one.
1: The tide is high.
2: Yeah.
1: That's Blondie, isn't it?
2: That is Blondie, yep.
1: Yeah.
0: That's a great song, too.
5: All right.
3: Apparently, I am not listening to the right songs during the summer.
0: I'm going to start making you some playlists.
3: Will
0: I'm
3: going to
0: start
3: please?
0: Burning you some CDs.
2: Burning what?
1: Well, I was going to say, they still do that?
0: No.
1: Okay.
0: But I'm trying to get Chris there, you know?
3: I was just listening to one of Kendrick Lamar's old albums, so I'm not in the mix.
1: We're going out with the Beach Boys, right?
3: I mean, you got to go down to Kokomo.
1: Come on.
0: Such Kokomo. A good song.
3: It's amazing, their catalog, actually.
0: It really is.
3: It's stunning.
1: It is.
3: How many bangers that the Beach Boys
0: Uncle
3: have.
0: Uncle Jesse on the drums for this one.
3: That's right. Is he still there with them? I don't know.
0: I think so.
3: Either way, it's going to be a fantastic show. That's going to do it for us. All Talk coming up next. See you tomorrow.
6: A Better Life with Dr. Sanjay Gupta.
7: As a parent, when you send your kid off to school in the morning, you know that they're going to be learning, they're going to be spending time with their friends, but new study out of UCSF found adolescents are spending an average of 70 minutes of their school day on their phones. Now, some kids will say they need their phones to help with schoolwork, but this study found that they were spending the vast majority of their screen time on TikTok, Instagram, and Snapchat. Not really apps that you're going to be turning to for homework help. Now, the study's lead author said, "Don't blame kids for using their phones at school. Teach them how to resist them. Focus on what they'd get by putting them aside rather than what you're taking away. Explain how phones could hurt their academic performance, and also remind them of this. Nothing takes the place of real face-to-face friendships." I'm Dr. Sanjay Gupta, helping you live a better life.
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12: I'm Dave Anthony, Fox News, a fifth straight day of American attacks.
13: At 6 a.m. Eastern, 1:30 p.m. in Tehran, U.S. Central Command resumed airstrikes on Iran. The goal, once again, to make it harder for Iranian forces to attack commercial shipping in the Strait of Hormuz. Iran, though, is threatening to expand the conflict. The Revolutionary Guard warning regional energy exports are either shared by all or denied to all. A hint they're ready to target Gulf Arab interests.
12: Fox's Jonathan Savage. President Trump tells Fox after a Navy blockade went back into effect around Iran's ports, unless they return to nuclear negotiations.
14: Next week it gets really bad for them, because next week comes the power plants. Next week comes the bridges.
12: The president posted this morning on Truth Social that ICE is doing a great job, and we can't give up one of its most important and effective crime-fighting tools, the traffic stop. Writing it'll play right into the criminals' hands. This is after ICE put a hold on most stops following deadly shootings in Maine and Texas. Border Czar Tom Holman tells Fox,
15: "We'll let this play out where it is, but I think ICE is going to continue doing record arrests, record removals, and this is, I wouldn't even call it bumping the road. I mean, this is going to be a short-term review."
12: In both shootings, Homeland Security says the drivers killed used the vehicle as a weapon. Neither were the target of the immigration enforcement being conducted. Acting Attorney General Todd Blanche is about to face tough questions at a Senate confirmation hearing starting now. His time as a Trump personal lawyer will be under scrutiny, and Fox's David Spunt reports.
16: Blanche's critics in the Senate, and there are plenty, will most likely bring up the Jeffrey Epstein files and the mistakes made with how the department handled the release of those files. Blanche himself has admitted there were mistakes when it came to redactions and potential victim identity releases.
12: There's also a confirmation hearing this hour for Director of National Intelligence nominee Jay Clayton. "We may no longer need to change the clocks twice a year. The House passed a bill to make daylight saving time permanent. The Senate considers it next." America's listening to Fox News.
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18: Yes!
0: Few problems on the roadways right now. Southbound 75 at Adams, a disabled vehicle is taking up the right lane. Westbound M59 before DeQuinder, a crash there causing backups to Utica. Debris taking up the right lane on southbound 275 after Ford Road. Lapeer Road southbound at Brown Road, we have an accident causing backups to Silver Bell. Westbound 94 at Michigan Avenue, that accident's clear. Traffic still slow from Huron Street. Two right lanes closed on westbound 94 between Mount Elliott and 75 till 3 o'clock this afternoon, causing very heavy delays to Connor. 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We're under an extreme heat advisory till 8 o'clock this evening. Very hot again today, partly cloudy skies, high of 97. Right now it's 80. The heat index, it'll feel like 104. Clear skies tonight and a low of 71. Sunshine tomorrow, high of 93. I'm Renee Vitale, WJR Traffic and Weather first.
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25: Good morning, Detroit. Good morning, Michigan. I am Roshini Rajkumar in for Kevin today. It has been quite a breaking news morning, let me tell you. I am a sports fan, and I mean, come on, Detroit, sports city, and we're just about to go on the air, and the breaking news happens. Steve Yzerman is out as GM. And let me tell you, let me help you read between the lines on this release from the Red Wings that I'm reading right from their handle on X. So it is officially from them. But as an executive coach, I'll tell you, you always want to have a good narrative. You always want to have good words and language. I mean, people, he was fired. But here's what Detroit Red Wings said. They announced a change in hockey operations with Steve Yzerman transitioning from his role as executive vice president and general manager. Yzerman will continue serving the organization as senior advisor to governor and CEO Chris Eilich. A search for a new head of hockey operations is underway. And Eilich went on to say, or Illich, I'm saying that wrong, sorry. Steve's lifetime of contributions to the Red Wings has meant more to this franchise than words can truly express, and I have the highest level of respect for his continued commitment to our organization. Well, that is all well and good. I'm sure the respect is real, but he was fired, so that is what happened. I'm sure people have opinions about it all over Detroit, all over Michigan. We will talk about it with Anthony Bellino in the 11 o'clock hour, who I'm also excited to talk about World Cup today and yesterday. Bastille Day did not help the French. They are out. They are out. Spain is in. So that was a really hard Bastille Day for the French, Laura.
1: It was, and I know you were bummed when that they lost. But we still think they're celebrating.
25: They are celebrating in ways that only the French can do. But bigger news for all of you here in Detroit is this leadership change. What are your thoughts, Laura, as a Detroiter?
1: It was a rough year for the Red Wings this year. Steve Yzerman is my Red Wing, so that one was exciting when he came. He was, my sister was Chris Chelios and Steve Yzerman was mine. So, it's a little bittersweet in terms of that, but for the team, something needs to change.
25: Yes, exactly. And that's really what ends up happening. And what's so clear in leadership across organizations, whether it's sports, corporate America, nonprofits, leaders know that their time is limited. And a lot of times people know when they go into a position like that, they're lucky if they get to choose their departure date. And they're even luckier if it's for life, if it's a good enough job that you have it until you retire. So the better deal is that if they make the decision, I don't know if there were a lot of lingering rumors about this, Laura, but once the decision is made, it's just better to put it out there, be transparent, be honest about it.
1: The conversation really started, and we'll get into this more with Anthony, but with Dylan Larkin asking for a trade, and he is another hometown Red Wing that he is from Waterford, and he has all these Detroit ties. So that really started the conversation here with the team.
25: Got it. All right. Well, big news. Steve Yzerman is out as GM of the Red Wings. And maybe many of you are waking up happy about that news. I'm a Wild fan, so sorry, Red Wings. I just want us to kind of get beyond the second round of the playoffs. And you guys have definitely done way more in hockey than the Wild have done so far. And, we didn't get into this yesterday, but I did have a time in Detroit when I was a reporter at WDIV. I lived in Royal Oak. I loved the Detroit Metro. It was many, many years ago. I was there 04 through 05 and saw you've definitely gone through so many changes. So I'm a big fan of Detroit, a fan of Detroit just growing and making more names for itself across the country and across the globe. Some other headlines, we now know that the president's speech will be about the election process. So we'll get into that as the show goes on today. A proposal to end the twice yearly clock change is moving forward in Congress. Many of you went to bed or woke up with that news. WJR's Marie Osborne joins us with details. Marie, this is it's been the longest story. Oh. Finally, there's some movement.
3: And everybody loves talking about this. So could this finally be the end of the dreaded changing of the clocks twice a year? Roshini, we'll see. The House Rules Committee has voted to advance the Sunshine Protection Act of 2025 clearing the way for a full House debate and a vote. The measure would allow states to keep daylight savings time year-round, ending the familiar practice of moving clocks ahead and then springing back, or springing them ahead in the spring and then falling back in the fall. Supporters include President Trump and the bill's sponsor, Florida Congressman Vern Buchanan. They argue the change could improve public health, reduce traffic accidents, save energy, and boost economic activity. Not everybody, of course, on board. Some lawmakers have argued that permanent daylight saving time could create darker winter mornings, and that would raise concerns about safety, especially for school-aged kids. If approved by the House, the bill would still need the Senate passage and the president's signature before coming law. And as a side note, not all states observe daylight saving time. Currently, it is not observed in the following states and territories: Arizona, American Samoa, Guam, Northern Mariana Islands, Puerto Rico, and the U.S. Virgin Islands. So they do not, and Hawaii, and they do not recognize or participate in daylight saving time, Roshini. But this is a very hot topic. If you mention this on the air, people really want to talk about this.
25: Absolutely. And we will open up the phone lines on that at 9:35. Again, our phone and text line, 800-859-0957 or 0WJR. So let me get this straight, Marie, because Arizona can be so confusing. I have friends who live there. I travel there every once in a while. So we just would stay one time. We'd never move.
3: Right.
25: That's the point.
3: We would, this is what's important too to remember. We'd stay as we are right at this moment, daylight saving time. We would not revert back to standard time. So a lot of people advocate that we should just stay on standard time all year long. So in other words, here in the Detroit area, sun would set at about, 9 o'clock-ish in a summer night. But right now, of course, we're pushing 10 o'clock sometimes for these, for the sunsets here when it really gets dark here in Detroit. So again, this is where we would stay as we are at this moment on daylight saving. That's what this bill wants to accomplish.
25: Got it. Yeah. So we wouldn't get that extra nappy nap time in the fall.
3: No.
25: That fallback happens
3: no.
25: always around my birthday, usually my birthday weekend. So it's
3: Is
25: really
3: that
25: nice.
3: Right? Oh, great.
25: Yes.
3: Yeah. I can see why you would like that, Roshini, but the rest of us maybe aren't so happy about it. Yeah. This has been a long simmering pot of discontent about this. And Arizona, like I said, in Hawaii, there was a town in southern Indiana where part of our family used to live, my husband's sister, and there was one town that did not participate in daylight saving time. So whenever you would visit this area, you would have to indicate, is this fast time or slow time? It was unbelievable. They finally got on board with everybody else.
25: All right. Well, we will see how this plays out. We'll open up the phone lines at 9:35. And when we come back, we'll talk veteran mental health.
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0: Lots of problems on the roadway. Southbound 75 at Adams, a disabled vehicle taking up the right lane has traffic slow from Square Lake Road. Eastbound 696 at Orchard Lake Road, crash off to the right shoulder. Accident off to the left shoulder of southbound 275 at 6 Mile. Southbound 275 after Ford Road, debris still taking up the right lane there. Westbound M59 before DeQuinder, crash there has traffic slow from Utica. Lapeer Road southbound at Brown, an accident there causing delays to Silverbell. 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
28: Hazy sunshine with smoke in the air from Canadian wildfires will be with us with an air quality alert. Hot, too. Upper 90s with a heat advisory. It'll feel like the low 100s. Tonight, widespread smoke around. Lows will be in the low 70s, maybe some 60s out in the burbs. Hazy sunshine with Canadian wildfire smoke in the air tomorrow. Low 90s. Friday, 90 degrees, partly sunny, and a few showers in the afternoon. From the Weather Channel, I'm meteorologist Ray Stajic on 760 WJR, where Michigan comes to talk.
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25: Welcome back to All Talk with Kevin Dietz. This is Rashini Rajkumar in for Kevin. It's been the beginning of my second day with you all. Thank you for listening. And of course, you can always stream us, WJR.com, or catch us on the app. And today, call and text us on the text and phone line, 800-859-0957. A topic that makes news sometimes, but not always for the right reasons, and sometimes with misleading headlines, is that topic of veteran mental health. You've heard about PTSD. You've heard about the different eras of wars. And in some generations, veterans not being welcomed back in the manner they really deserve. Well, a man who I've turned to on The Crisis Files, my podcast, when I want to cover this topic is John Meyer. He's retired Rear Admiral for the Navy. And he's been coming on the show for a few years now. If you go to thecrisisfiles.com, you can look him up under his name, John Meyer. Episodes number 74, Suicide, What Did I Miss? And number 134, Military Minds. So when producer Laura and I talked about this topic for today, he immediately came to mind. Admiral, thank you for joining me on WJR.
13: Rashini, it's great to join you again. Not my favorite topic, but happy to impart any thoughts and have a conversation with you about this for your listeners.
25: To give people background, you are retired, but you have really taken on suicide prevention in the military and mental health in your retirement, speaking on it. Of course, you've come on my show and here you are on WJR in Detroit. Give us some of the reasoning why you did that.
13: Well, it really comes down to my heartfelt belief that our most precious resource as a nation is our sons and daughters. And in this case, it's the sons and daughters that serve in our military that go into harm's way, but also those that have served and struggle with life after service. So you captured it well, I think. It's really two problems. We've got a epidemic in our nation of veteran suicide, but we're also well above the national norm in terms of suicide when you factor in demographics and age groups for those that serve.
25: All right. So let's talk for a moment about those that serve, because you have taught me just the different kind of war, not only war zones, but the arenas that you have to go in. There was a time when it had more of a clock on it, but now it's very 24/7 that current military people, men and women, have to be cognizant of and also be prepared for.
13: I think that's a very good point. And some of this, what you're bringing up, Rashini, goes to the changing nature of war. It used to be that wars had very clearly defined lines of battle. And today, with long-range fires, missiles, drones, the nature of war is changing dramatically. Some of the drones, they may be smaller drones, but they can fly 1,000 miles. And we got caught a little flat-footed in our ability to defend against those. They're very easy to make. They're easily proliferable throughout. And there's meaning that they're easy and cheap, meaning that there's not a whole lot of barriers to entry into that market to weaponize even light civil drones. And that completely changes the battlescape. Those drones still have to target their targets, or they don't. If they're targeting, it's towards military targets, but if they're just trying to terrorize a population, they really just need to go to an area and blow up. And we've seen the Iranians do that, terrorist groups do that, and really for the last 10 to 20 years, they've been rapidly increasing in that space.
25: Let us, and certainly that takes such a mental toll, because you always have to be so vigilant, and you know, even sleeping is at a premium. What can you share with?
13: I think that's a great point.
25: That's a
13: great point, because it changes the where you would be held at risk. Many of these drones are very small, very low speed, which means they're harder to detect. They can come in swarms. They can, you know, if employed correctly, they can be used with long-range missiles and slow-speed, low-altitude drones coming at different speeds for synchronized targeting time on a target. And what that presents is it really creates this heightened state of awareness, certainly for our troops that are forward. If they're either shore-based or at sea, the heightened state of awareness that they have to be in is really persistent all the time, because you never know when you're going to fall under attack. And that strain is an emotional strain that really adds up. And when we talk about suicide and mental health, you can really think of that as a bucket that fills up over time with stressors. All of us have a bucket. Some are bigger than others. And basically the things that are causing stress in your life are filling that up. And when it overflows, that's when we have real problems. And the challenge there is how we as people manage that stress in our lives. Like I said, we've all got it. Some are able to do it through physical fitness or other activities. And some don't really have good outlets, if you will. And that's, I think, is probably the best analogy of where people get. So if you think of that analogy, if you're constantly under fire or under threat, that stress, your bucket's half full, you know, persistently.
25: All the time.
13: Family, all the time. And then if you have family issues or relationship or health issues or financial issues, that's just more in the bucket. You just have a lot less margin in your capacity to deal with stress and mental issues.
25: All right. So, Admiral Meyer, we only have about a minute with you. I would like to get your take on what you'd like us to know about the fighters in Iran or who might be deployed and just that arena right now.
13: Well, I'll tell you that the men and women that are serving and sailing and flying in harm's way are absolutely the best and brightest. They're extraordinarily well-trained, extremely well-equipped. Their equipment is designed to operate in these environments. Matter of fact, the equipment's designed better than the people are. The length of the deployments that we're having, whether it's Gerald R. Ford, an 11-month deployment, or other units, is taking a toll on the people, but the equipment's doing very well. And this is a persistent threat. The Iranians are, in particular, the Iranian National or Republican Guard has done a good job militarily of distributing munitions, weapons, drones, those sorts of things, which makes it very hard to target. They've distributed them into population centers where we likely will not target them. And it's a difficult problem set, but I can assure you our military is up for the task and they are receiving tremendous amounts of fire and they're losing a lot of things that they value.
25: Thank you so much. He is retired Rear Admiral for the Navy, John Meyer. Always great to talk with you. And we'll open up the phones when we come back, but later in the hour, we'll talk with Jonathan Savage and get an update on what is happening in Iran.
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1: Fox News, I'm Therese Crowley. U.S. Central Command pounding Iran in daylight strikes after last night's seven-hour session. Strikes escalating, and President Trump tells Fox's Trey Yingst it's going to get worse when the U.S. hits Iran's electric grid and bridges next week till it comes back to the table.
3: I think they have no choice.
11: Why haven't they yet?
3: I think if I didn't do the way I'm doing, they would never make a deal. They would have never made a deal with Obama. That deal was the worst deal. What they did sign was a worthless piece of paper.
1: Acting Attorney General Todd Blanch in first Senate confirmation hearings with Jeffrey Epstein survivors objecting because some of their names were exposed when Blanch released millions of Epstein files. Greetings from Canada. Smoke from Thunder Bay wildfires browning the skies from the Midwest across New York down to Cincinnati and D.C. atop a heat wave. 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
0: Many, many problems on the roads right now. Southbound 75 at Adams, a disabled vehicle taking up the right lane is causing backups to Square Lake Road. Eastbound 696 at Orchard Lake Road, crash off to the right shoulder. Accident taking up the left shoulder of southbound 275 at 6 Mile. On the westbound 96 express lanes after the Davison, a crash in the right lane. Accident in the construction zone is taking up the right shoulder of westbound 94 at Vining. That has traffic backed up to Middle Belt. Westbound 94 at Michigan Avenue, disabled vehicle in the construction zone there taking up the right lane. An accident on westbound M59 before DeQuinders causing delays to Utica. Lapeer Road southbound at Brownsville. That accident there, traffic slow from Silver Bell. Also westbound 94 between Mount Elliott and 75. Two right lanes closed for construction until 3 o'clock this afternoon. That is causing heavy delays to Connor. 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We're under an extreme heat advisory till 8 o'clock this evening. Very hot again today. Partly cloudy skies, high in 97. The heat index making it feel like 104. Right now it's 81. Clear skies tonight, a low of 71. Sunshine tomorrow, high in 93. I'm Renee Vitale, WJR Traffic and Weather First.
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25: All right, let's talk, folks. 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And we do have some callers. I'm so excited to chat with you. What's our topic in case you're just joining us? Well, yesterday, the House advanced a bill to make daylight saving time permanent. Now, the Senate is already saying it's kind of iffy in the Senate, but this is definitely still a great topic to talk about. Let's go to Lynn in Trenton. Hi, Lynn.
4: Good morning. Good topic. It's too easy. win-win would be to, in the fall, go back a half an hour and just leave it.
25: A half an hour?
4: Everybody wins
25: just
4: a little bit.
25: Just a half hour.
4: Yeah, move it a half an hour and just leave it. Win-win.
25: Okay.
4: Everybody's happy. Enjoy your
25: All
4: day.
25: Right. All right. Call your senator, Lynn, because it's now going to be in the Senate. All right. Okay. Well, I love it. I love the creativity. What are you thinking? Do you think we should fall back in the fall and spring ahead in the spring? Or do you think we should just leave it? Or as Lynn suggested, fall back a half an hour in the fall and then leave it. Because yesterday the House passed a bill to make the Sunshine Protection Act go into force. All right. Well, we shall see. You know, I will tell you, usually daylight savings in the fall lands around my birthday, which is November 6th. And, you know, it is nice, whether it's my birthday specifically or right before or right after, to just get a little bit of extra sleep. That's how I look at the falling back. But it does really change body clocks and body rhythms. In fact, I have learned from sleep experts that the days just following either of the daylights, you know, the fall back, spring ahead, see at least a 20% increase in heart incidence among U.S. people living in the U.S. when this is happening. So who knows? All right, let's go to the phones, and you can call or text me too, 800-859-0957. Rod, you are calling from Plymouth. What do you have to say?
5: Well, I'm very curious why senators around the nation never hold town halls on any topics. When's the last time any of the listeners, yourself or myself, have a sitting senator called you and say, you know, I'd like your opinion on something? You know, we elect them. They're supposed to represent us, and they really don't care about us once they become elected.
25: Rod, I can see why you'd say that. I mean, if we hear from them, it's a robocall, or lately I've been getting a lot of texts, maybe you have too, asking for money from the different people running in my state. So that is when we hear about them. And occasionally you see a town hall on CNN or Fox News, but usually that's with a national candidate, like a presidential candidate. But I agree. Hey, members of Congress from Michigan, senators, and even local, not just U.S., you should be absolutely in communication with your constituents. But Rod, I do recommend you drop them a line. I mean, they're on X. You can email them. You can call their offices. Matt is on the line from Monroe. What do you have to say about daylight savings, Matt?
7: Well, I like the extra light in the evening personally. You know, in the winter, it's always depressing when it gets dark at 4 o'clock, but really, I don't see what the big deal is. I mean, they talk about body clocks, this and that, but people take trips or go on vacations all the time and change time zones. I mean, our sports teams do it on a regular basis. So I don't know. I mean, I say we just keep changing the clocks. I don't think it's that big of a deal, but if we got to pick one, I'll stay on the spring ahead.
25: Okay, so you'd want to stay right where we are now, is what you're saying.
7: That is correct.
25: All right, Matt. Well, you have a fabulous day. Thanks for calling in. You know, this is a topic that really brings out emotion, Laura. I mean, Rod was pretty emotional about this. A little bit different topic. He just wants to hear from his representatives, but I agree with him on that.
8: I get that. And I am the type of person that I get annoyed as well, like Matt is in the winter when it's getting so dark so early, because then you're just like unmotivated to go
9: like
8: do anything.
9: 4 o'clock.
8: Yes. So I agree with that. However, once we're past it, I don't care anymore.
9: Yeah.
8: You know what I mean?
9: You get past that week, because it does affect your sleep. I'm not having any heart issues, but it does affect your sleep. Now, I'll tell you this, and I don't want Michigan to think I'm some kind of boozer, but I will say I agree with Matt, and then I like the longer nighttime. But you know what it does? If you're at happy hours, say at 5 o'clock, you just kind of want to stay.
8: Especially when you're like in the summer and you're outside. Yeah. I mean, it makes it harder to want to like wind down at night.
9: Yes. But you know, last night I was in the garden for about 75 minutes weeding. And because it was still light, I could do that until past 9 o'clock. So, but I don't know about the half hour. The half hour, I think it would get a little confusing. So I think we got to either stay or you got to keep it in that 1 hour kind of 60 minute situation. All right. We are talking daylight saving. Should it stay? Should it go? And the Sunshine Protection Act has just passed the House, but some members of the GOP are saying, yeah, might not pass the Senate. And that's what we would need. President Trump is all for it. Call or text me 800-859-0957 or 0WJR. Tony is calling in from Southfield. I remember doing many stories in Southfield or near Southfield when I was a reporter at WDIV. So Tony, thanks for bringing me back to that time. What do you have to say?
10: What I have to say, you know, I'm retired from the police department, but I guess they're not considering kids going to school, because going to school early in the morning,
9: That's a good point.
10: It's going to be pretty dark.
9: Yeah, that is the other end of my happy hour dilemma, Laura. Tony really brings the reality of the adult. Thanks for being the adult in the room, Tony.
8: And that is something they consider, though, that they have to consider kids' safety walking to the buses when it is dark out.
9: Yes. I mean, very true. Oh, my
8: gosh. And temperatures in the winter.
9: Yes. Well, Detroit Metro, you are bringing it. Okay, we have some texts. What are our texters saying?
8: Margaret and Troy said, changing times does not seem to affect me. However, I agree with having more daylight in the evening in the winter, because you come home from work and there's no daylight to get anything done around the house. So I would be in favor of keeping it where it is now.
9: Okay, so that means if we kept it where it is now, we'd actually not have a dark 4 o'clock hour.
8: No, it just
9: it might get
8: later.
9: Dark more around 5 or
8: yes,
9: 6.
8: Yes.
9: Okay. All right. Any more texts before we have to go, Laura?
8: Someone else said I prefer standard time. And then another caller wanted to know why California is 3 hours behind Michigan.
9: Well, that's
8: but
9: a whole
8: that's a time
9: other
8: zone.
9: Issue.
8: That's a time zone
9: that's
8: issue,
9: time
8: and that's a different issue.
9: And that's going to happen no matter what. And then if we stay, I mean, I don't know. Some places might be 4 hours behind at one point. I don't know. I haven't done the math on that. Okay. When we come back, we are going to get the latest on Iran from Jonathan Savage of Fox News. And if you have any questions for him, text those in 800-859-0957. I am Rashini Rajkumar in for Kevin Dietz today. I'm with you until about noon. We will continue to open up the phone lines, and then I'm really looking forward to talking to April Ehrman. She is president of business operations for League One Volleyball. It's the U.S.'s new professional volleyball league. And I believe there are currently 9 teams. There will be 10 teams next year, but she's got to raise money for one of those teams and help run the whole league. So we'll talk with her at 10:48. We'll be right back.
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0: Song.
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0: 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That's how.

0: WJR Traffic and Weather first.
1: Southbound 75 at Adams, a disabled vehicle is taking up the right lane traffic flow from Square Lake Road. Eastbound 696 at Orchard Lake Road, a crash off to the right shoulder. Accident taking up the right shoulder of eastbound 94 at Allard. Also westbound 94 at Vining, an accident in the construction zone off to the right shoulder is causing delays to E-Course. A disabled vehicle in the construction zone of westbound 94 at Michigan Avenue has the right lane blocked. And two right lanes are closed on westbound 94 between Mount Elliott and 75 for construction till 3 o'clock. This afternoon, traffic's backed up to Connor. Now, WJR Weather first from the Weather Channel. Here's your forecast.
2: The heat continues with a heat advisory, also an air quality alert. We do have smoke in the air from Canadian wildfires. That's going to stick around over the next several days. So see some of that hazy sunshine today, upper 90s, heat index in the low 100s. Tonight, a few clouds around in the haze, low 70s. Tomorrow, widespread smoke, so that sunshine looks a little bit different, low 90s. Friday, maybe some showers around with a high near 90. From the Weather Channel, I'm meteorologist Ray Stajicon, 760 WJR, where Michigan comes to talk.
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3: We are back on All Talk. I am Roshini Rajkumar in for Kevin Dietz. And if you're not tracking it right now on Capitol Hill, Todd Blanche is being questioned for his confirmation hearings by the Senate. He is the acting Attorney General for the United States, wanting the top job. But now we're going to turn to Iran. Lots of movement in this part of the globe, and Americans are thinking about it. It's in front of us every day. So we're turning to Jonathan Savage. He is Fox News correspondent and one of WJR's contributors. Hi, Jonathan. Thanks for joining me today.
4: Hello, Rashidi. Nice to talk to you.
3: You too. All right. So give us the very latest, because I feel like things have changed even from the time I went to bed last night.
4: Yeah, absolutely. There were overnight strikes, 7 hours worth of overnight strikes by the United States on Iran once again. That's the fourth consecutive night. And then again, in the daylight hours, U.S. Central Command revealed they carried out 90 minutes worth of strikes, forces targeting a crucial strategic island in the Strait of Hormuz, going after missile launchers.

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1: And we have these live words from him saying exactly what the U.S. is going to do next. How do you think that's being received, or what are you being told how that is being received over there? I mean, it seems like we're giving our playbook away.
2: Well, I think that's intentional. I think that what President Trump is saying is an attempt to put pressure on Iran. It's a warning. He's saying, if you don't come back to the negotiating table and negotiate seriously, stick to your promises, then things are going to get an awful lot worse for you. So he's saying what's going to happen, not because I don't think he's being loose-lipped about strategy. I think he's doing it because he wants the Iranian leadership to know what could be coming. So that's one aspect of it. But on the other hand, there's also an argument, and I've heard it said, that by saying this over and over again and not always following through with it, the Iranian leadership may not take President Trump at his word, because he said multiple times, we could destroy the entire civilization. He's talked about going after bridges and power plants. He said that again yesterday, saying that if Iran doesn't negotiate, things will get a lot worse next week for them, bridges and power plants being mentioned. But he hasn't gone after these things yet. So it could be that the Iranian regime thinks that he's not going to follow through. Now, of course, he might do. He has that option. He, according to Axios, he has a very long situation room meeting yesterday, during which all this was discussed with military commanders. But I do think that what President Trump is doing is attempting to put pressure on the Iranians, because he would prefer for the war to end and for a negotiated settlement to be the way forward.
1: Right. And so, he knows his audience. I'm big on understanding your audience. And we could take it as the boy who cried wolf, or we could take it, maybe he's trying to throw them off a little bit. For sure, that pressuring that you say, I think that's really helpful for us to understand that. Another is this charging of either our friends or others who want to go through the strait. There has been some back and forth on that from President Trump. What are you hearing is the latest on that?
2: Yeah, it's not going to happen. A very quick U-turn from President Trump on that. You have to go a little bit through the history of this to fully understand it. Iran attempted to charge tolls for ships through the Strait of Hormuz. They want control over the waterway. They want that internationally recognized. It's always been free international waters where no one's paid a toll. Iran was saying, we want $1 million, $2 million for every ship that goes through. The U.S. government said, no, that's not allowed. You cannot charge tolls at international waterway. Secretary of State Marco Rubio reiterated that multiple times. And Iran's neighbors across the Gulf all were horrified by this idea, because this is their economies that we're talking about. But then it was a big surprise when President Trump himself said that he wanted to charge a 20% reimbursement fee on all ships through the Strait of Hormuz, and more than the 1 or 2 million Iran was suggesting. Analysts say for a fully laden oil tanker, that's $16 or $17 million. So you could imagine the response from Middle Eastern capitals and leaders. Yesterday, these leaders made representations directly to the president, and he changed his mind. He said that these countries have agreed, they've offered major investment deals in the United States. President Trump knows how much this war is costing, and he'd like the United States to get something out of it financially.
1: Jonathan, I want to ask you this. On a scale of 1 to 10, 10 being the hottest or the warmest, the best for the U.S., where would you say our Middle Eastern allies are on their patience with the United States and with President Trump?
2: That's an excellent question. They didn't really want this conflict to start in the first place. They don't want Iran to have a nuclear weapon. They have no doubts about that. But they have been very badly affected by Operation Epic Fury. Their economies have been very badly affected. Their reputations as safe havens for money and for people.
1: And some are getting bombed even, right?
2: Exactly. All this has been really, really badly hit. And that is not good for the United Arab Emirates, for Dubai, for Qatar, Bahrain, which are proudly considered safe places. So they want this to end. They don't want it to escalate. But of course, they don't trust Iran either.

0: So they're really stuck in the middle here. They host European military facilities, many of them. They don't want that to change, but they just want things to go back to normal.
1: So maybe a 5? Would you give it a 5?
0: I think probably a 5. Yeah, to answer your question.
1: Okay. Jonathan Savage, thank you so much. Such a delight to talk with you. He is Fox News correspondent. You can hear him regularly on WJR. Okay, we've got lots more show, folks. 2 more hours. I am Rashini Rajkumar in for Kevin Dietz. We'll take a look at the latest headlines when we come back. And we're going to talk about, you know, data centers. You've heard a lot about them in the news. Should you be investing in them or the things connected to them? Well, I've got the guy to give us some answers on that. You can also ask him some questions on the text and phone line, 800-859-0957.

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2: Coming this month, Mark Snethkamp celebrates 100 years, and in July, another centennial, the National Cherry Festival in Traverse City, plus an America 250 Michigan-made salute to the Port Huron to Mackinac race. There's more coming all summer long. Don't miss a moment of it. America 250, Michigan made. Only from the great voice of the Great Lakes, 760 WJR. 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
6: It could be a very testy job interview. I'm Dave Anthony, Fox News.
7: I'm exceedingly grateful to President Trump for his trust.
6: Acting Attorney General Todd Blanche at the start of a confirmation hearing tells senators America is safer.
7: We have the lowest murder rate since 1900. Violent crime arrests are up nearly 114%. We've taken almost 5,000 child predators and human traffickers off the streets.
6: Before Blanche spoke, Democratic Senator Dick Durbin was critical.
8: Last year, you declared that the Justice Department was, quote, at war with the federal judiciary.
6: Demanding more information about whether an anti-weaponization fund controversially set up for people who claim to have been targeted by the Biden Justice Department has been permanently closed. And Durbin also accused Blanche of covering up Jeffrey Epstein's sex trafficking investigation files.
8: When scrutiny of the cover-up intensified, you participated in meetings in the White House Situation Room to strategize about how to protect President Trump. Not Epstein survivors, the president.
6: There are two other confirmation hearings this morning for Trump nominees to be directors of national intelligence and the CDC. The U.S. is bombing Iran again, a fifth day in a row, and this time not just at night. Central Command reports the strikes resumed at 1 p.m. Iran time.
9: CENTCOM says the targets are Iranian missile and drone sites, naval capabilities, and coastal defense sites. And this follows seven commercial ships that have been struck crossing the Strait of Hormuz. CENTCOM Commander Admiral Brad Cooper gave a number we hadn't heard yet. Nearly a dozen civilian crew members killed, missing, or injured by the Iranian strikes. And he added, U.S. forces are holding Iran accountable.
6: Fox's Mike Tobin in Tel Aviv. Iran's been firing drones and missiles at Gulf countries targeting American bases the day after a U.S. naval blockade was reimposed around Iran's ports. We got another inflation update this morning, and like consumer prices, wholesale costs also declined last month from May, down 0.3%. The annual wholesale inflation rate also dropped from 6.5% in May to 5.5%. 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
12: Plenty of problems on the roadways this morning. Southbound 75 at Adams, a disabled vehicle taking up the right lane has traffic slow from Square Lake Road. Eastbound 696 at Orchard Lake Road, crash off to the right shoulder. Same story on eastbound 94 at Allard. Westbound 94 at Vining, an accident in the construction zones off to the right shoulder. That's causing backups to E-Course. Westbound 94 at Michigan Avenue, a disabled vehicle in the construction zone taking up the right lane. Also, two right lanes closed on westbound 94 between Mount Elliott and 75. That's in place till 3 o'clock this afternoon. Traffic very slow to Connor. 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Speeding while driving gives you less time to react. Another car could turn out in front of you. A pedestrian could be walking their dog. Follow the speed limit to keep them safe. Speeding catches up with you. We're under an extreme heat advisory till 8 o'clock today. Very hot again. Partly cloudy skies and a high of 97. Heat index will make it feel like 104. Right now, it's 84. Clear skies tonight with a low with 71. Sunshine for tomorrow with a high of 93. I'm Renee Vitale, WJR, traffic and weather first.
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16: Good morning, Detroit. Good morning, Michigan. It's great to be with you. I'm Roshini Rajkumar in for Kevin today, and we have a couple more really fun hours of the show coming up in the 11 o'clock hour. We'll get into this Steve Yzerman axing with Anthony Bellino. We'll also talk World Cup with him. We'll talk also about FanDuel, the prediction markets and sports gambling with attorney Alok Sharma from Stinson. That's at 11:48. I'll open up the phone lines before that to get your take on your favorite remake. Should movie remakes even happen? But first, a couple quick headlines that caught my eye. As I sit here hosting, I also just on mute have the TV with headlines going. And it looks like there are some fresh U.S. strikes on Iran only after the overnight strikes that we heard about when we were waking up this morning. So we'll keep an eye on that. The news team will also keep an eye on that. And from my home state of New York, it looks like Mike Lindell, do you remember that name? The MyPillow guy? Well, President Donald Trump has endorsed Mike Lindell for governor of Minnesota. He would then be running against the sitting U.S. Senator who is leaving the U.S. Senate, Amy Klobuchar, to run for governor of Minnesota. So lots of different things happening in politics. As we know, it is also primary season. So many states around the country have primaries that they're either in right now or are coming up in August. It's a good time to make sure you go and vote. Voting is so important. One person, one vote. Many people have fought so that we can vote and have that right to vote. So I hope you do it. But also, be aware of who the candidates are. Make yourself, get yourself educated about the topics, about the issues, because that is a very important thing. All right, a little more latest with the whole food, the okay, all right, Laura.
17: I'm not going to get it either. I'm not going to try.
16: What is it? No.
17: Danielle's got it.
18: Oh, cyclosporiasis.
16: Okay, which is the disease, and it's the actual parasite is the cyclospora, which is a lot easier to say, okay? Let me just say that. Now Taco Bell is being investigated. Say it isn't so. In my TV news days, Taco Bell was my probably favorite fast food of choice. Haven't eaten it in a while.
17: Danielle used to have Taco Bell Tuesdays.
18: No, it was Taco Bell Friday to celebrate the fact that it was the end of the week.
17: I'm so sorry. I got the day wrong.
16: Because it's Taco Tuesday all the time, regardless
18: honestly,
16: of brand.
18: Taco Bell Friday was any day that you wanted to celebrate it. You just said it's Taco Bell Friday, even if it was a Tuesday.
16: I like it. Well, and this is not a thing for which Detroit really wants to be on the map, but it appears that multiple locations in the Detroit metro area, we're notifying customers. So, I mean, it's not official that it came from Taco Bell. Taco Bell is cooperating, but, you know, they're also being a little mum about things. And although I don't know that we really go to Taco Bell to have a salad. So is this really going to be an issue?
17: No, but you do get lettuce and tomatoes on your tacos. And I do have to say that there's something about that crunch of the lettuce on a Taco Bell taco.
16: I love that little shredded lettuce.
17: Yeah,
16: totally.
17: I can buy it at the grocery store, but there's something about the crunch on a Taco Bell taco.
16: Right. Well, you're going to have to just find another taco joint. I mean, that's where it is. That's where it is. That's how the ball bounces. And how did the major league balls, I guess they don't really bounce. How did they throw? Well, Steve Courtney, WJR sports analyst, has the latest from the NLB All-Star game. Hi, Steve.
19: Hey, good morning, Rashini. Hello again, everyone. Yeah, All-Star festivities in the city of brotherly love last night, the annual Midsummer Classic. And the story of this 2026 All-Star Festival. How about this? 11 American League pitchers combined to allow 3 hits and strike out 15 National League hitters in that 4-0 win last night at Citizens Bank Park. The American League's 4th shutout in All-Star play, and I'll note, the first All-Star shutout since 2013. Many saying it was the most impressive team pitching performance in All-Star history, with the 15 strikeouts, one short of the 9-inning record, and the 3 hits allowed tied for the second fewest. Now, the Tigers had 3 representatives. They did not fare very well at the plate. Riley Green got the start in left field, 2 at-bats, well, 2 strikeouts. Catcher Dylan Dingler, he had an at-bat. Oh, he struck out. And my choice for Rookie of the Year in the American League, Kevin McGonigal, 2 at-bats. He struck out once, no hits. So speaking of the Tigers, they will reconvene as a ball club to kick off the second half of the season. That will be Friday night, a weekend series in the City of Angels against the Angels, 9:38, first pitch. Now, here's the deal. When you look at the American League Central, Rashini, you've got the White Sox and Cleveland Guardians sharing the top spot. The Twins, 3 games off the pace. The Tigers, 6.5 out. Not all that bad, considering how horrific the month of May was. And the Royals, 13 games off the pace. Now, when you take a look at the wild card, the Tigers at 44-52, 3.5 games out of a wild card spot. But there are 4 teams in front. So again, as bad as things were going early for this Tigers team, they have the opportunity to make things happen.
16: Yeah, well, an opportunity is a big word, Steve, and I'm rooting for those Tigers. I mean, not necessarily against my Twins, but I'm rooting for the Tigers, and you always love an underdog story, right?
19: Yeah, there's no doubt about it. And here's the thing, and it's kind of interesting. The Tigers get back again against the Angels in a three-game weekend series. As a matter of fact, when you look at the schedule, they've got a fair amount of teams with sub-500 records. The problem with this Tiger team, Rashini, is the fact that they have fared better against teams above 500 than they have against teams who have not reached that plateau. So something that A.J. Hinch and the Tigers need to work on here as they prepare for the second half in a postseason run.
16: I think they should perhaps meditate, Steve. I think there's something psychological going on.
19: Yeah, there's something to be said about that. All of this Tiger talk, while we're still trying to wrap our heads around the Stevie Eiserman story, the timing very interesting, stepping down as Red Wings GM after seven seasons.
16: Very big, big news. Thank you for reminding us of that. And I'll get into more layers of that with Anthony Bellino coming up at 11:18. Giving you a heads up, I'm going to open up the phone lines at 10:35. I want to know, what was the first concert you went to? Does it still kind of bring you back when you hear songs from that artist or that band? And when we come back from this break, we're going to talk about investments and should you make some, put some of your money into data centers.
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12: At Cass and 75, we have an accident this morning. Southbound 75 at Adams, a disabled vehicle is taking up the right lane. Eastbound 696 at Orchard Lake Road, crash off to the right shoulder. Westbound 94 at Vining, an accident in the construction zone taking up the right lane is causing backups to E-Course. Westbound 94 between Mount Elliott and 75, two right lanes are closed for construction till 3 o'clock this afternoon. Traffic's backed up to Connor. Now, WJR weather first from the Weather Channel. We're under an extreme heat advisory until 8 o'clock. Very hot again today. Partly cloudy skies. High of 97. Heat index makes it feel like 104. Right now, it's 85. Clear skies tonight and a low of 71. Sunshine tomorrow, high of 93. I'm Renee Vitale. WJR, traffic and weather first.
1: 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Relentless Positive Radio. Mike Busley will be here and his daughter, Kelly, of the Grand Traverse Pie Company, in studio. Also, gubernatorial candidate Mike Cox. And you, between noon and 2, right here on WJR.
16: We are back. Rashini Rajkumar in for Kevin Dietz this morning on All Talk. I'm with you until about noon, and I'm glad you're with me. Teasing ahead to open lines at 10:35, I want to hear from you about music. What was that first concert you went to, that first artist, or that special band that really has this place in your heart? So now you hear that music and it brings you back to that time. 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Or 0WJR. You may have heard a lot of things about data centers in the news. If you haven't, you've really not been watching TV, listening to the radio, or reading the paper, because it's everywhere. And there are a lot of layers to this: water, electricity, artificial intelligence, but also investments. The big companies are investing. Should we, as consumers, be investing? Well, that's just the question I wanted to get into with Matt Demetrison. He is Chief Investment Officer of Composition Wealth. Hey, Matt, thanks for joining us today.
4: Hi, Rashini. Thanks for having me.
16: Okay, so I kind of laid it out. What are some of the terms that you keep track of and that all of us should know as regular investors in this space?
4: Yeah, so the biggest one is probably the term hyperscaler. So this is a newer term that's really tied to AI. It's really the big tech companies that are building the data centers. So it's Microsoft, it's Meta, it's Alphabet or Google, Amazon, and now Oracle's gotten into the mix. So those big five hyperscalers are building out these big, large, robust data centers that are really just focused on AI. So that started with the AI models or the large language model training. That's moving to inference. And now the biggest term is agentic AI, where that AI is an agent. They're doing a job. They're helping in your accounts payable function, or they're sort of doing some job that maybe in the past humans were doing, or they're helping to automate more so that the humans are doing more higher value things. So those are some of the key terms that really hit the AI space today.
16: So let me ask about the agentic. So even if we don't know it, we didn't ask for it, we didn't give permission, companies are just doing this. They're using it to make their work life easier and hopefully streamline things for the consumer.
4: Correct. I've seen statistics that over 60% of companies are using AI in some form or fashion, and they continue to evolve in their use cases of it.
16: Okay. So you watch investments for the clients at Composition Wealth, but all of us in some level are either thinking about investing, already do invest. Should we be investing in data centers or the companies that are these hyperscalers?
4: So this is transformational technology. So the simple answer is yes, you should have some exposure there. How you get that exposure is going to be quite interesting and broad. And you said it when you kind of opened up the segment, Rashini. There's the AI model providers. There's the hyperscalers that are providing the compute capability. But then there's also what I would call the picks and shovels. Those are providing the cooling equipment that cool down the data centers. We're in a situation, there's actually yesterday, if you look at kind of the grid operator in the East Coast that, you know, really feeds into what we call Data Center Alley in Northern Virginia, they were looking out and pricing out supply and demand for 2028. That starts in June of 2028. And they're seeing that they don't have nearly enough supply to meet the demand. And 40% of the power demand in that corridor is coming from data centers.
5: And okay, so electricity.
4: A lot of different ways to play this, yes.
5: Yeah, we hear water, electricity. We also hear about communities voting against having these data centers in different spaces. I found it interesting. I was at the gym last night and was watching TV while I was on the bike, and there was a Republican governor on who was being interviewed by whatever host. I can't even remember the network because I switch around. But he was saying, okay, you know, our state is open to data centers because we want the jobs, we want you to build, we want the tax. I mean, so that's another way of looking at this when a lot of communities, at least that you read about in the news, are voting them out.
4: Yeah, it's highly divisive because you do have the NIMBY, not in my backyard effect. People are worried about their power prices. There's a lot of legislation going around that may cap that. And so that if you are a data center, you've got to pay for the incremental demand that you need. There's also a lot of talk. Another buzzword term is behind the meter. So it's, hey, I'll build a data center, but I've got to find the power myself. So maybe that's solar, power storage, fuel cells, wind. Natural gas is another area that's growing, although you can't get a turbine for another 5 years. So even if you had natural gas, you know, running through your property where you're going to build a data center, you might not actually be able to get a turbine to spin up the power. So a lot of that going on. I grew up in a small town and had a nuclear power plant. And there's a lot of debate there where that nuclear power plant has the capacity to you know, provide the power for the data center, but nobody really wants a data center in their community. And so there's a lot of like 40% of the data centers that are currently planned to be developed over the next few years. There still aren't able to get the permits because there's a lot of public debate around whether that data center should be in the community.
5: So it would be smart to read the news, at least in your community, and even at national levels, because certainly a lot of the investments would be with corporations, right? I mean, you're investing in either the hyperscaler or the water supplier or the wind companies. Okay, so what are the conversations regular folks should have with their financial advisors?
4: I think the question is, how much exposure do I already have to data centers? So I mentioned those big hyperscaler companies. If you want to add on top of that, three newer names that are playing in the AI space, which is OpenAI, Anthropic, and SpaceX. So SpaceX, is, I think a lot of people think about it for their rockets, but part of SpaceX is xAI, which is Elon Musk's data center business, and that's a big piece of the story on SpaceX. If you look at those big hyperscale companies, you add an OpenAI, Anthropic, which are rumored to be and likely will go public in the next, call it 6 months, you add on SpaceX, that's going to lead to about close to 50% of the S&P 500, the big broad benchmark for the U.S., just being tied to big tech companies that are tied to AI.
5: That's
4: incredible. So the average person that just says, I've got this passive broad market portfolio, they've got a lot of AI exposure already.
5: So it's already in there, mutual funds and things like that.
4: Yes.
5: Okay. And probably not a good idea to go on this on your own, like on Robinhood or somewhere else, and just buy because you're hedging something or you read something somewhere. You should get some advice.
4: We think so. And part of that is the world's changing so quickly. So if you think of Anthropic now has more active users than OpenAI. A year ago, everybody was kind of wondering what role Anthropic plays in this ecosystem. Also, if you go back a year ago, Mark Zuckerberg at Meta was hiring all these AI engineers and paying them, you know, professional athlete salaries to come over to Meta. Today, we don't really think of Meta as a big AI player, but they got a lot of talent there. I'm not going to bet against that this talent is going to come up. A year from now, we're going to look back and go, wow, they developed something pretty interesting.
5: Yeah.
4: The other interesting thing that's going on is, how much am I willing to pay? And so the way you pay for AI models is per token. And so that's kind of the metric. And there's now some questions of, well, wait a second. For some of my models, some of my more complex things, I'm willing to pay Anthropic's prices. But if it's a more common low value task, maybe I'll use Google Gemini and pay them, you know, half the price that I'm paying Anthropic. So many moving parts. At the moment, we look at it as we want broad exposure. Over time, we think there's going to be people that are going to be, or companies that are going to be more winners than losers.
5: Like the breakouts.
4: We'll evolve our portfolio as that happens. It's too early to know at this point in time.
5: Yeah. Well, it's good. I mean, it's good because it could be your life savings. It's good to be smart. Yeah. And in some cases, a little slower to act on that. All right. Wow. Well, Matt Demetrison, you've given us a lot to talk about. You can find Matt on LinkedIn as well as Composition Wealth, where he works on LinkedIn. Great information. Really appreciate it.
4: Thanks for having me. Thanks, Rasheed.
5: All right. Well, when we come back, I'm opening up the phone lines, folks. Call or text us 800-859-0957.
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11: Fox News. I'm Chris Foster. President Trump says ICE should keep using traffic stops as an enforcement tool. ICE announced most stops would be suspended after fatal shootings in Maine and Texas.
24: Well, look, it's not a policy change. It's a temporary pause. Look, we had the last couple of shootings, ICE leadership along with DHS believes they want to look at these last couple of incidents and look. Is there something that could have been done better?
11: Borders are Tom Homan on Fox. The Senate confirmation hearings today for Acting Attorney General Todd Blanche to have the job long term. He says his job is securing American safety.
27: When a family can send their kids to school, walk their neighborhood after dark, and build a life without fear, every promise of the American dream is within reach. When they cannot, none of it is.
11: He faces accusations of improperly targeting Trump political enemies and mishandling the release of Jeffrey Epstein files. 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
12: Cass at 75. We still have an accident in Detroit. Southbound 75 at Adams. A disabled vehicle taking up the right lane. Eastbound 696 at Orchard Lake Road. Crash off to the right shoulder. Westbound 94 at Vining. That accident's cleared. However, traffic is still slow from E-Course. And westbound 94 between Mount Elliott and 75. Two right lanes closed for construction till 3 o'clock today. Traffic's backed up to Connor. Now, WJR weather first from the Weather Channel. We're under an extreme heat advisory till 8 o'clock. Very hot again today with partly cloudy skies and a high of 97. Heat index is going to make it feel like 104. Right now it's 86. Clear skies tonight with a low of 71. Sunshine tomorrow and a high of 93. I'm Renee Vitale, WJR, traffic and weather first.
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5: I am so excited to talk with all of you about this next Open Phones topic. Roshini Rajkumar here, in for Kevin. It's been such a great morning. It's just flying by. Fabulous guests, fabulous crew behind the scenes. Shout out to Jason, Danielle, and Laura. And fabulous listeners. Thank you for calling on our text and phone line. You can text us there also, 800-859-0957 or 00WJR. The Open Lines topic right now is music. What was that first concert you went to? And I'm going to start with Paul. Paul, what was that concert for you?
20: It was the Doobie Brothers, 1977 at Pine Knob.
5: Wow. And do you just still love them? All the iterations of the Doobies?
20: Oh, yeah. I've seen them like six times, but that was my first concert. And the crazy thing about it back then is you could actually bring coolers into Pine Knob with beer.
5: Wow. Wow. Yeah. So yeah. BYOB.
20: And And then we brought garbage bags. I mean, you know, heck, I was in high school, but we brought garbage bags because a friend that's been there before said, after the concert, you can collect all the empties. And we made like $100.
5: And get money out. Right. And you're being a good citizen by cleaning up the area. I like it.
20: Yeah.
5: Well, thanks for calling, Paul. And I will say the Doobies, you know, such a special band. I was a younger person, much younger, when the Doobies were really on the scene. But I mean, they've stayed on the scene, so I shouldn't even say that. A few years ago, I was able to go to the in Minneapolis here, or in St. Paul, and heard the Eagles, and the Doobies actually opened for them, and Michael McDonald was there that night. The Doobies were not supposed to open for them. It was supposed to be Steely Dan, who I just adore, but one of the members had an illness, and as many of you know, later passed away, but the Doobies stepped in for that particular tour stop. So I was able to experience the Doobies also. Thanks a lot, Paul. Okay, Brian is on the line from Rochester. Who do you have for us, Brian?
0: This was back in 73 at Olympia Stadium. I saw Kiss, and Rush was the backup group.
5: Oh my God, how old were you, if I might ask, at that time?
0: I just turned 16, and Sherry bought me tickets for a birthday gift.
5: Oh, that's so sweet. So what were your impressions? Because I remember being very, very young as a teenager, and Kiss almost being a little scary. But what were your impressions?
0: I was blown away by Rush. I couldn't think that the Kiss was going to be even better than them. I kind of knew of Kiss because of that they were kind of like Alice Cooper to me back then.
5: Yep. Well, that is so great. Well, thanks for sharing. Thank you for sharing that memory. I mean, so much fun. And now when you hear that music or see an interview with one of those band members, it just brings back that time in your life. Okay, Bob is calling from Westland. What do you have for us, Bob?
1: Good morning. Thank you for taking my call.
5: You are welcome.
1: Yeah, it was back in 1986. It was a 20th anniversary tour of the Monkees.
5: Oh, and, my goodness.
1: This was at Pine Knob. And they were, just like the TV show, showing music as well as some comedy. And what really impressed me was the warm-up acts. It started with Herman's Hermits.
5: Yeah.
1: Followed by Gary Puckett and the Union Gap. And my favorite, the Grassroots.
5: All right. Well, you know what? You got Danielle on the boards into your memory because got a little musical interlude of the Monkees. Thanks for sharing that, Bob. Wow. We've got some really good ones. I'm excited about who we're going to hear from next. Bill is on the line from Grosse Pointe. Hi, Bill. Who did you see for your first concert?
4: 1990. Yeah. April 22nd. I was at the Fox Theater. I met Frank Sinatra, and I got his autograph.
5: Oh, my gosh, Bill. Do you still have that autograph?
4: I sure do. And 4 years after that, I met Tony Bennett, also at the Fox.
5: Well, I hope you frame those and put them under museum glass, because those are definitely collectibles. And leave them to your favorite relative, Bill. Leave them to your favorite relative.
4: Yep.
5: That's all I've got to say. Thank you for sharing
4: that.
5: They're
4: going to go with me. They're going to lift me to the grave, but I'm not ready yet.
5: Well, that's interesting. A little bit like the Egyptian pharaohs, you know, they buried their stuff with them. Okay. I love it. Thanks, Bill. Don is on the line from Bloomfield Hills. Hi, Don.
6: Hi, how are you?
5: Good. How are you? Thanks for calling.
6: Thanks. My concert was, I believe it's so long ago, 1976 at the Silver Dome, Elvis Presley.
5: Oh my gosh, what was that like, seeing Elvis?
6: It was pretty incredible. He was in the middle and in a stage that he could walk all the way around and the whole place was filled.
5: May I ask how old you were at the time? Because I think that makes a difference too.
6: I was 18.
5: Oh, what a memory. Yes. Oh, little Elvis. That voice.
6: Yeah.
5: That voice. I mean, you are among the very select, you know, who saw him when he was, I think, still healthy, and you were young and just such a part of your life. Wow. I love it.
6: Yeah, it was incredible.
5: Yeah. Well, thank you, Don, for taking us down your memory lane. Thank you, Danielle, for the musical interlude. She's I mean, quite the DJ back there. I don't know if you have DJ in your roots.
7: She's dancing, too.
5: Oh, yeah, good. I'm glad. I'm glad. Well, I am going to give you one, Danielle, that we can rock out with. So I have a special memory, Detroit-centric. And this was when I was still a reporter at WDIV in Detroit. So we're going back a ways. We're going back to 2005. And the Rolling Stones played at Comerica. And at the time, one of my photojournalists, now he's retired from WDIV and has become one of my besties, John Pompeo from Royal Oak, Michigan. He took me to Comerica Park. And I saw the Rolling Stones for the first time. Not my first concert, but the Rolling Stones for the first time. Needless to say, there was an aroma. As you can imagine what that might have been. Can I say it on the air, Laura?
7: Yes, that it's aroma? Legal here.
5: Okay, pot. I smell pot. I said, John, what's that skunk smell? Because, you know, I've never smoked pot. And he's like, Rashini, that's marijuana. Oh, okay.
7: I don't think it was legal then, but it's legal now.
5: In 2005, it was not legal in Michigan. But that was absolutely such a memory. Love the music. My first concert, though, the Bee Gees, 1979. My dad took me and my little brother. We were young. And the Bee Gees will forever be in my heart. And it's so sad that a couple of them have passed. But Bee Gees, timeless. It was my very first concert, and it's amazing, isn't it, Laura and Danielle, how those moments stick with you through life.
7: It's amazing how music can have impacts like that.
8: Every concert I go to, I attribute the concert to the smell that was happening around me. So I can go back into my memory and I will literally have like a visceral reaction.
5: Is it a lot of skunk smell,
8: No, Danielle? No.
7: Beer?
8: Honestly, I've been trying to figure out, because every single concert has like a different scent. And I'm like, is it the artists on stage? And I'm just like smelling their waft coming over to the crowd? Or is it someone around me? Or is it a food? Or I don't know what it is. But every single concert has a smell.
5: I'd like to think Stevie Nicks would have like fairy dust, so you kind of smell... Oh. You know, the spirits.
8: Oh,
5: she walks.
8: Oh my God.
5: Stage.
8: They would be dancing around those spirits.
5: They would be. They would be. All right. Okay. We're gonna take a break, and then we're gonna talk sports and volleyball, professional volleyball, women's sports with April Ehrman.

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5: Lloyd Jackson.
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8: At Kasson 75, we still have an accident. Southbound 75 at Adams, a disabled vehicle is taking up the right lane. Westbound 94 at Vining, an accident in the construction zone has cleared. However, traffic's still backed up to E-Course. Also, westbound 94 between Mount Elliott and 75, two right lanes closed for construction till 3 o'clock this afternoon. Traffic is stop and go from Connor. Now, WJR Weather First from the Weather Channel. Here's your forecast.
9: Fell well short of the record yesterday. Had a little bit of added cloud around, 94 degrees. Still hot. 10 above average and even hotter today. Heat advisory and some smoke in the air from Canadian wildfires, too. Air quality alert. Temperatures around 98. Heat index low 100s. Tonight, smoke and haze. Lows will be in the low 70s, 60 suburbs. Sunshine and the hazy sun with the Canadian wildfire smoke around on Thursday, low 90s. Friday, a few afternoon showers, high 90. For the Weather Channel, I'm meteorologist Ray Stajic on 760 WJR, where Michigan comes to talk.
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10: We are back. Rashini Rajkumar with you in for Kevin Dietz today. Let me give you a little preview of what's coming up in the next hour. We will talk with Anthony Bellino at 11:18. And it is, I'm so excited to talk with him, not only about the World Cup, there's a game today, England v. Argentina, but your own GM, Steve Yzerman, fired at Detroit Red Wings. He is current GM, now no longer. So we want to get into that pretty much breaking news with him and World Cup. Big game today, 3 p.m. Central. Sports, always fun to talk about. Some other headlines going on right now. I'm just kind of watching headlines on the TVs around my office, and DSA members are proposing abolishing the presidency. Okay, well, that'll be an interesting one to look up later when I get off the show, but that's things have gotten a little crazy in political land, folks. It is pretty insane how things are going. And one of the things that we heard about yesterday, and we didn't know the topic, but we now know, is that President Trump will give a televised speech in prime time, 9 p.m. Eastern, Thursday, July 16th. And even though that was announced yesterday, the topic line was left blank. But now we know he is going to talk about voting machine vulnerabilities in U.S. elections. So I am not exactly sure why we need a primetime address on this, but apparently we do. And that's what it's going to be about. But you never know with President Trump. And just so you know, I compliment and criticize everyone. I am not of either party, either of the main parties. But we really have to look at the actions of our politicians, our office holders, and regardless of who they are, our U.S. senators, congresspeople, state house representatives and senators, mayors, city council people, and we have to expect a level of just transparency, decorum, civility. But it also means that we have to get involved. So civics not being taught at great length in our schools anymore. I mean, I remember learning American history and, you know, lightly the elections in fifth grade. And then we got into it again in junior high and then more in high school. I remember

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1: And more politically inclined or at least knowledgeable, if not politically inclined, at least knowledgeable. So those are some of the things on my mind right now about politics. On The Crisis Files, which is my podcast, we don't get into politics too much because we try to keep our episodes very timeless. But in our case file number 200 called Ballot Box Blues, I did get into the election controversies that have been happening and really overriding some of the latest things that the latest elections and the latest headlines. So we got into that there, but otherwise we try to stay a little bit away from politics because things change daily and we could record an episode and then post it and already the current event is over. So we kind of try to stray away from that.
2: So you alluded to this, Rashini, that you don't know that the president announcing that the address is about voting was a good idea. And I agree. I feel like that is going to make the critics harsher and I think viewers lower. And I'll be curious if that and the outcome of it is going to be a positive or a negative for him, though, too, because you're also going to people are going to have expectations and thoughts going into it.
1: Yeah, well, I also think you got to read the room. Is this what we need to hear about now? If you were going to make this address, it's about Iran or his acting attorney general is in front of the Senate right now. I'm not saying he needs to talk about that because the Senate needs to do those hearings and those will go on for several days. But again, I come at this as someone who comments on behavior and strategic messaging and optics. I don't think you're reading the room very well right now if this is what the primetime address is on, because as we've talked about, you've talked about with Kevin, you and I have talked about, Laura, this president talks to the nation nearly every day. So to have a primetime address that isn't about the war that's happening or an update on Russia, Ukraine, that maybe there's a breakthrough there. But, you know, he could surprise us. Maybe he adds in
2: Iran. He probably will, knowing him. But that stuff will be more off the cuff just because that's how he is. And sometimes that is where you do get a better speech out of him. But like you said, we had this weekend where, you know, a month ago we thought that we had a ceasefire. We thought that the war was coming to an end. And here we are and it's escalating. And now he's saying he's not against putting boots on the ground and he wants to talk about voting.
1: Yeah, boots on the ground. I mean, that has become such a dangerous phrase. I mean, it's a hot button. That phrase is such a hot button. But this is what I also want Americans to think about. And I've really been thinking a lot about this lately because I have a big event coming up in about, oh my goodness, 10 days from today, 10-year vow renewal, Laura, at our home in the garden. And people are coming in from around the country and Canada. I have some Canadian relatives. And I know as an immigrant to this country, as a naturalized citizen, that my parents came here in the early 70s hoping for a better life. They had a good life in Sri Lanka, but some early signs of civil war, they were able to get out on their own. And then indeed, civil war did happen. So they came to America, didn't have to worry every day about possibly being shot. So the American dream is here. It's very real. And so I get very kind of, you know, passionate on this topic. We as Americans should be so grateful for the freedoms that we have, where in the Middle East and in so many parts of the country, or in the world, sorry, you can't necessarily even walk out your front door and feel safe. So at least we still can do that. And that's why I think boots on the ground sounds really hard for people, because it means Americans could get killed. Mm-hmm. And we're not used to that every day, but in many countries, they're used to that every day. And it is, it's a reality of the situation.
2: Scary.
1: Yeah. All right. We're going to come back and, we have one more hour with us. We will get to April Ehrman in the 11 o'clock hour. We'll also

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8: We are keeping America safe.
7: Todd Blanche touting crackdowns on violent crime, drug trafficking, and fraud at his Senate confirmation hearing, and...
8: In recent years, we watched the Justice Department turned against many of you and a former president, and it damaged the public's faith in justice. We are fixing that.
7: But Democratic Senator Dick Durbin accused Blanche of putting President Trump above the law with an IRS settlement.
9: Forever discharging that family and that president from any liability for violating the tax laws.
8: When we enter into settlements like that, we do it with all kinds of people. It's not just President Trump. It doesn't make any of those individuals above the law.
7: Republican Senator John Cornyn pressed Blanche about part of the settlement that's been dropped, an anti-weaponization fund initially set up to pay those who claim they were targeted by the Biden Justice Department.
10: The President of the United States, who was a plaintiff in this lawsuit, has not agreed in writing to delete the weaponization fund, and there's no guarantee that he or one of the other plaintiffs might raise that issue by way of a lawsuit.
7: The acting attorney general replied,
8: there's no fund, so the results of such litigation, whatever it would be, wouldn't be a revival of the fund.
7: The director of national intelligence nominee, Jay Clayton, also being questioned at another Senate hearing. The U.S. is attacking Iran again. Fox's Trey Yingst reports.
11: This morning, U.S. Central Command announced a new wave of strikes against the Iranian regime, going after targets near the Strait of Hormuz. Rare daytime strikes. As the president told Fox News, these strikes will intensify and expand next week. The U.S. blockade of Iranian ports is back in place.
7: And meanwhile, Iran has been targeting U.S. bases, firing drones and missiles at several Gulf countries. 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
14: Southbound 75 at Adams, a disabled vehicle is blocking the right lane. Westbound 94 between Mount Elliott and 75, two right lanes closed for construction till 3 o'clock this afternoon. That is traffic slow to Connor. Eastbound and westbound M14 between Beck Road and 275, two right lanes closed for construction till 3 o'clock this afternoon. Now, WJR weather first from the Weather Channel. We're under an extreme heat advisory again today till 8 o'clock. Very hot again, partly cloudy skies, high of 97. Heat index is making it feel like 104. Right now it's 86. Clear skies tonight with a low of 71. Sunshine tomorrow and a high of 93. I'm Renee Vitale, WJR, traffic and weather first.
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16: And we are in the last hour. Wow, so hard to believe. And before we get to Marie and her riveting news report and a little chatter with Marie, I wanted to take a moment for those of you who are wondering, who is this person? Well, hopefully you're not. If you're a regular listener to WJR and All Talk with Kevin Dietz, I have been coming on with Kevin for years now. In fact, Laura, I think it even, would it predate you? I mean, I feel like it's been at least 10 years that I have been Kevin's political
17: show for 5 years. And I've
16: been
17: his producer.
16: Even when he was filling in the past.
17: Then yes,
16: on
17: that would predate
16: shows.
17: Me.
16: Okay, so 8 to 10 years, whatever it was. But for sure, on All Talk, as your political and many times legal analyst. So it's been fun getting to know the WJR audience in this way through this show, and then really fun these 2 days of hosting. And I hope you'll stay in touch with me. So I invite you to follow Roshini Rajkumar. I know it's a mouthful, but you'll find me, R-O-S-H-I-N-I, on Facebook as well as Instagram. And definitely, if you'd like to, I'd love it if you follow the show, The Crisis Files, on Instagram and YouTube. And of course, thecrisisfiles.com. In my day job now, after a decade in TV news, I work with C-suite executives in corporations, in private equity-backed firms, and I work with them on strategy and messaging. So when I started the show by sharing the breaking news that Steve Yzerman was fired as GM of the Red Wings. If, by the way, that's the first you're hearing of it, he was fired. It broke this morning. We'll get into more of that with Anthony Bellino at 11:18. But I am really about looking at behavior, action, communication. When I come on this show and comment on it and analyze it, dissect it, but when I work with my clients, I am trying to help make them not the subject of controversy, avoid crisis. And if they find themselves in a situation where they have to manage crisis, hopefully I'm giving them really good advice, or they've learned tools for me so that they react and respond in a smoother way. And some of the work I do really transcends, regardless of where you are in life, whether you're an employee, a parent staying at home to take care of the kids, you know, part of a neighborhood association. It's just always important to communicate clearly and to be transparent. And I have a lot of tips on my business website. If you want to go, a lot of free advice in the media room, as well as our blog and the content library. And feel free to go to, it's my first name, R-O-S-H-I-N-I, Inc., RosciniInc.com. Lots of really good advice. You can also connect to the show from there. And just videos and other ways to improve how you communicate. And I've had some of my executives tell me they use the communication formula I teach them. They use it with their spouse. They use it with their kids to communicate better and be more intentional. So it's never too soon to work on how you communicate and how you stay just clear and transparent. And you actually become more successful that way when you can take out the distractions. You've heard me say less is more. I'm a big believer in that and in life in general. And I am so honored that Laura and Kevin asked that I fill in for Kevin these couple days. So thanks, Laura. Thanks, Danielle, on the boards. And we've got more musical selections from Danielle coming up. We'll see what she's got for us. Like I said, we'll talk with Anthony Bellino at 11:18. Alok Sharma will talk sports betting and prediction markets with us at 11:48. And we will talk women's sports and this new professional volleyball league at 11:35 with April Ehrman. But first, we need to get to some news. Just Detroit City FC is taking a major step toward its future. The club has officially broken ground on Alumni 5 Field. I hope I'm saying that right. A new 15,000-seat soccer-specific stadium planned for Southwest Detroit. Marie, this sounds pretty amazing.
18: It's very exciting because of the fan base for Detroit soccer. So the groundbreaking on this new stadium, Roshini, is slated for early this afternoon. I think we're just about an hour and a half away from it. The $150 million revenue will be built at Michigan Avenue and 20th Street, connecting Corktown and Mexican Town. It's scheduled to open in the spring of 2028. The stadium's the centerpiece of a much larger $200 million mixed-use development that will also include a parking structure, commercial space, more than 100 residential units, many designed and designated as affordable housing. The project follows the single largest investment in Detroit City FC history from the entrepreneur Jay Farner, who says the club's strong community roots helped inspire his commitment. City officials expect the development to generate, get this, $25 million in annual economic impact while helping extend the region's growing soccer culture and the soccer base. Fan interest is already strong, with nearly 6,000 season ticket deposits placed for the inaugural season. Until the new stadium opens, Detroit City FC will continue playing at the Hayworth Stadium in Hamtramck.
16: Wow. Well, Marie, I'm guessing World Cup frenzy was just like an added boost to these investors and builders.
18: I think so. But this was really a surprise to a lot of people. If you get a chance, I know you got a lot to talk about with Anthony, but he could even comment on this. But this was really kind of a surprise. This started years ago that this, you know, people, there was this strong group, this fan base looking at Detroit soccer, and they'd go out to this, they actually was in a field in Hamtramck, wasn't even in this stadium that they're in now. And I mean, it was through this grit and determination of these fans that this base continued to build. And it's absolutely fantastic. They, by the way, have the best sports logo ever. It's the,
16: oh, I can't wait to see it.
18: Oh my gosh. I'll text it to you. It is, it is the city of, the Spirit of Detroit, which it's down in front of our city county building, the Coleman A. Young building. And it's that Spirit of Detroit statue, which is so beautiful and inspirational. So, truly, if you don't know what the logo looks like, look it up. It's
16: yeah,
18: awesome.
16: Well, that's an iconic statue. And it sounds like Laura and Danielle are big DCFC fans too.
17: Yeah. We are not big fans, but we are fans proxy of our promotions director, Ron Smirigan here at the station, who does have season
16: tickets.
17: All right,
16: tickets. Laura, you can't like, we got it. You're big fans.
17: No,
16: you're
17: because if Ron
16: fan.
17: Hears us, Ron is growing. Going to shame us.
19: I'm a massive fan. I'm the biggest
16: growing
19: fan in
16: fan.
19: Detroit.
16: Growing fans.
17: But it is, you're it learning. Is an experience and it is energetic when you go to one of these games.
16: It's Danielle sounds like a big fan already.
17: Danielle's a fan of everything.
19: They have great beer there.
17: Well, they do have good beer specials. They do have good beer specials.
19: And great food trucks.
16: I think Danielle is a fan of life. That's what I've gained over 2 days now.
17: But like Marie was saying, I mean, you walk through the neighborhood to get to the current stadium, and there's just an energy as the entire fan base is walking down the street to get to this game.
16: It makes me happy, and my heart is warmed to hear this, because this is the power of sport, that it brings people together across all kinds of lines, and there's true community and camaraderie and joy. On that note, we'll go to break.
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25: 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Congratulations to the 2026 Women Who Lead class. 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
7: On the westbound 96 off-ramp to northbound Wixom Road, we have a crash blocking the right lane. Westbound 94 between Mount Elliott and 75. Two right lanes closed for construction till 3 o'clock this afternoon. That is traffic backed up to Connor. Eastbound and westbound M14 between Beck Road and 275. Two right lanes closed until 3 o'clock this afternoon. Now, WJR Weather First from the Weather Channel. Here's your forecast.
8: Canadian wildfires and a west-northwest flow is pushing some of that Canadian wildfire smoke through our region here over the next several days. If that sun looks a little bit different than it should, that's what it is. Hazy sunshine today with an air quality alert and a heat advisory. 98, heat index, low 100s. Tonight, widespread smoke, haze, kind of the same thing. Lows will be in the low 70s. Thursday, widespread smoke around, otherwise sunshine, hazy sunshine, low 90s. And as we get to Friday, a few afternoon showers with a high near 90. From the Weather Channel, I'm meteorologist Ray Stajic on 760 WJR, where Michigan comes to talk.
9: Coming up at 2 o'clock on JR Afternoon, we are celebrating sailing. We are live in Port Huron for the Port Huron to Mackinac races. We'll have all the action, all the previews, all the fun, and we're going to try to stay cool doing it. 760 WJR.
16: All right, Shini Rajkumar back with you. I am in for Kevin Beats today. We are in our final, 40 minutes of the show. And this is a segment I've been looking forward to all show. In fact, I've been looking forward to it all week, knowing that I would be talking with Anthony Bellino, co-host of Sports Wrap. And we've got a lot to get into. Anthony, thanks so much for taking some time today.
10: Roshini, thank you so much. I mean, I'm as excited as you are. Let's go. I'm ready to get
16: okay.
10: A lot of news today.
16: All right. I know we're talking World Cup, but we cannot ignore the breaking news this morning out of the Detroit Red Wings. What do you know about the GM, your GM, getting fired?
10: Yeah, this is tough and a really difficult situation for Red Wings fans everywhere because, you know, I was literally just tweeting about this too because I think it's really important because When Steve Yzerman was in Tampa Bay and the program that they had built there, and, you know, he came in where there were already some guys in place. You know, he had the goaltender that they needed, the goaltender of the future that was already in place. And then they had already had their captain in place, right? So he didn't get necessarily the credit that maybe a lot of folks wanted to give him for assembling that team from scratch. And then he left, and then they won some Stanley Cups. And it's like, well, he was there, and he helped put a lot of these pieces of the puzzle together. And so maybe we'll get Tampa Bay 2.0 here in Detroit. And it's the captain coming back, and you couldn't write a better story, right? And it was all going to be – it was all gravy, right? We were going to – he was the captain was going to come back and return like the prodigal son, and it was going to be sensational. And unfortunately, it couldn't have gone any worse. The playoff drought continues. The captain of the team comes out and says that he wants out of the organization altogether. And now they're forced basically at a crossroads where Chris Ilitch comes out today and says, look, we're going to go in a different direction. Steve Yzerman's going to stay in the organization and join us more in an advisory role. But they're going to search for a new general manager. And now this is post-NHL draft. I think that Steve has done a really good job of drafting players and finding young talent. But the pro scouting department and being able to identify whether it's via trade or via free agency, that is where this group has really, really struggled. And now it's on whoever's next. I mean, this is a really dicey situation. Whoever's coming in here, you know, you have a captain that wants out. Alex DeBrincat is your leading scorer from last year's team. You don't have an extension done with him. What are we going to do with Patrick Kane? There's so much on the table right now and so many questions left unanswered. It's going to be a really hard job, and you have the longest playoff drought right now that the organization has faced. It's ugly.
16: It's kind of a crisis, as I would say, as a crisis strategist, Anthony.
10: And,
0: I'm feeling for you.
10: We need a full PowerPoint presentation on how to fix this, please.
0: I'm here. Look, you know, I'm here. I can put aside my loyalty to the Wild, and I can help the Red Wings get out of this crisis. But before we go into the World Cup, I do want your opinion, because you're following this stuff all the time. What is your take on, you know, and this happens all the time, even in corporate America, well, they're going to stay on and do this role. Don't you think Steve just wants to get the heck out of Dodge? I mean, he was fired.
10: You know, I think part of it is like, yes, you do want to get out of Dodge and leave. But the other part is now you kind of have to stay and figure this out and try to save face a little bit, right? I mean, you can't leave. You kind of got to go down with the ship, right? Just like any other good captain would. I mean, you can't just put the lifeboats in the water and be the first man out. I mean, you know, save the women and children, right? I mean, save us, Steve Eisenman.
0: Save the contract negotiations. Yeah,
10: exactly.
0: I totally get it. It's just, I just like the straightforward. Just, you know, be honest, call it like it is. Okay, the big topic that I wanted to get into with you today: World Cup. Semifinal, England against Argentina. Everyone loves Messi. I am not a big fan of Argentina right now, and that's what I want to get into with you. The game Eastern time today, 3:00. What is your take on this final semi?
10: Well, look, I mean, you got the English people talking about the Battle of the Falkland Islands. You've got them talking about the hand of God,
0: right.
10: You know, from years ago. I mean,
0: it's a flashback to the
10: right
0: 80s.
10: Now.
0: Laura might not remember that, but okay, keep going.
10: As a world historian, like I'm all in on this right now. I mean, the English are they're angry, right? And they want some vengeance over Maradona's hand of God victory that was a handball that never should have counted. So they want some revenge, and I heard one English fan called into a British radio and was talking about how they need to be showing videos from the Falkland Islands. They need to be showing video of the hand of God, and these players
0: wow.
10: need to come in angry, and they need to come in, you know, they need to be out for blood. And it's like, okay, that's a little extreme. Like, try not to get a red card while you're out there, Chief. But at the same time, I don't think that FIFA could have asked for a better Final Four. I mean, you know, Spain beats France 2-0 yesterday, and that was a sensational game. I mean, top to bottom. I mean, I don't think you could ask for a better conclusion. It didn't really matter to me who won the game. I don't really have any, I don't have any stake in it, right? So for me, either way it goes, I'm happy. But I think for FIFA, it's been such a win. I know some people are kind of upset with Argentina, and they think that maybe the Argentinians have been favored and the fix.
0: Me,
10: I'm upset.
0: Yeah, I'm totally upset. I mean, I wanted to see Norway win that game because that would have been a little bit of retribution from the previous game that Argentina won when the refs seemed to be on Argentina's side.
10: Yeah, and the Norwegians, I mean, what a story Erling Haaland has been. I mean, you get
0: so
10: a young kid
0: cool.
10: like him with all the skill and all the talent, and then you gave him Snapchat, and you just let a young 20-some-year-old be a young 20-some-year-old. And the fact that he came over and they went to a Stanley Cup game, I think, to go see the Florida Panthers early on, and just enjoying what America has to offer. And I think that, you know, he's such a bright and budding star and has such a wonderful career in front of him. But the Norwegian fans, and they were out, you know, to the, the U.S. Open, cheering on Victor Hovland and doing the row out there on the golf course. Like, all of it has just been such a wonderful, wonderful experience. The games have all been great. And at 3:00 today, England versus Argentina, like, yeah, I mean, we're in for a battle royale. It's a really good matchup. And I don't think a soccer fan can lose no matter what the outcome is, because we are set up for an awesome finale on Sunday.
0: Yeah, well, I moved some of my afternoon meetings around so I can be watching that game. Anthony, it's going to be big. What is it, you know, give me your take covering all this, because you are a sports guy. Don't you think this has just been so good, not just for soccer, but even more so for the U.S., because all of these countries that sometimes give the U.S., and we deserve it sometimes, right? Spoiled, whatever, use so many of the Earth's resources, totally get it. But really, they see the joy and that Americans are nice people. We like other people. We want to learn from your traditions. And I really hope that a lot of these different country people saw that.
10: I really hope that, you know, the EU, I mean, if I was Kraft right now, or if I was in the Hidden Valley and I was making ranch dressing, what in our ingredients will the EU allow? Because I'm talking about
0: right.
10: buying stock in that company. We're shipping all the ranch possible across the Atlantic. I mean, the German people trying to get ranch bottles into their luggage, and they couldn't get it through TSA, I thought was hilarious. because, you know, people came over here, and you're right, you know, the optics of our country right now, and I don't know, over the last 25, 30 years, hasn't necessarily been great. But then they come over here and they're like, wait a minute, you guys have ranch dressing, you have air conditioning, you have all these wonderful stadiums and all this infrastructure. And then you go into a grocery store and it's like, oh, I can't remember who it was that from the Soviet Union the first time he walked into a U.S. grocery store. And he's like, wow, you guys have like 800 different variations of cereal that you can eat. Not like it's the healthiest thing to eat. But the point being is that people came here and they enjoyed us and they enjoyed our country. And then we got to enjoy other fans. And I thought that that was so good from a PR standpoint. Wow, did we really need that? And so, and I also think from a soccer standpoint, right? I mean, we've been talking about soccer making the turn here for, you know, the last quarter century. And the numbers from each televised game on Fox, I mean, the next TV rights deal for the World Cup is going to be billions and billions.
16: It's going to be huge. I mean, you could not have scripted this story any better. I mean, the 250th anniversary of the U.S., and we're one of the host nations of the World Cup. I mean, you just could not have planned this any better. So I am so glad, Anthony, that we got to talk about this together, because and I love that you get to cover this. Have a great show this week. I just started following you on X, so I'll keep track of you from now on, drop you a line here and there. Thank you so much. He is Anthony Bellino, co-host of Sports Wrap, and he gave us a wonderful World Cup update.

0: Onyx. I keep having...
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8: News. I'm Therese Crowley. Acting Attorney General Todd Blanche in Senate confirmation hearings, with Democrats making it a referendum on the Epstein files, even though Blanche released millions of pages, Democrat Senator Dick Durbin.
9: Hundreds of survivors' personal information was unredacted, victimizing them again. Meanwhile, the names of powerful Epstein allies remain protected in clear violation of the Epstein Files Transparency Act. Your explanation, quote, it isn't a crime to party with Mr. Epstein.
8: Blanche says the Trump administration is more transparent than any other on Epstein. CENTCOM pounding Iran with daylight strikes that President Trump warns will get worse when the U.S. hits Iran's power grid and bridges next week till they come back to the table. Happy surprise, wholesale inflation falls 0.3 in June. 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
11: On the westbound 96 off-ramp to northbound Wixom Road, we have an accident blocking the right lane. Westbound 94 between Mount Elliott and 75, two right lanes closed for construction until 3 o'clock this afternoon. That has traffic slow to Connor. Eastbound and westbound M14 between Beck Road and 275, two right lanes closed for construction until 3 o'clock this afternoon. 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We're under an extreme heat advisory till 8 o'clock tonight. Very hot again today. Partly cloudy skies with a high of 97. And a heat index is going to make it feel like 104. Right now, it's 90. Clear skies tonight with a low of 71. Sunshine tomorrow and a high of 93. I'm Renee Vitale, WJR, Traffic and Weather First.
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0: I'm Ann Thomas. Congratulations to the 2026 Women Who Lead class. 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
1: 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Kick back with Lomas Brown and Anthony Bellino. An hour of smart, fun, Detroit-style sports talk. 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In a town built on grit, there's one voice that cuts through the noise.
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11: Welcome back. I am so excited to have you meet my next guest, Roshini Rajkumar, in for Kevin while he is taking some much-deserved time off. Well, you have to have been living under a rock if you haven't noticed women's sports is on the rise. It is surging fandom, the media, the investment. And to get into that topic, I am turning to April Ehrman. She is president of business operations for League One Volleyball. She's building a team in Minnesota. It is one of 10 teams around the United States. Welcome, April. So good to have you with us on WJR.
15: Thank you. Thanks for having me.
11: All right. Give people the scene. What is League One Volleyball?
15: Definitely. So League One Volleyball is a professional women's volleyball league in the United States. And we have 10 teams spread across the United States. We had 6 in the first 2 seasons, and launching into season 3, we've added 4 expansion markets. So we're spread out all over. We're excited to have that, those teams. And then we have a youth to pro model. So we actually, Love has, owns and operates over 90 youth volleyball clubs around the United States as well. So it's a really, really interesting ecosystem to create opportunities for volleyball players.
11: And it is a popular sport. Okay. So what can Michiganders, hope for a team in this market?
15: Well, that's a good question that I cannot answer. But
11: and even if you knew, you couldn't tell us yet. But hopefully we will see that in the very near future for Michigan.
15: Absolutely. Yep. The growth in the sport is amazing. We have a lot of people interested in starting teams across the United States. The league has been really smart about where to put those teams. Just looking at volleyball fandom, you know, where are some of the largest markets for women's sports, all as well as volleyball specifically.
11: All right. Okay. Give us that take now, the latest with women's sports. It's growing from on all angles.
15: Absolutely. So, I mean, you said at the beginning, you know, you kind of have to be under a rock not to see the growth of women's sports. I just get the opportunity to be a part of it, honestly. All the way from, you know, you look at soccer, you look at basketball, you look at even some of the sports that don't get talked about as much. You have hockey, you have even football, both flag football and normal tackle football on the women's side. It's all growing astoundingly. And that comes from participation. So volleyball just surpassed basketball in youth participation across the United States. And so that stat alone is showing you the growth of volleyball itself. But then you also have growth and investment from an ownership standpoint, as well as investment from businesses on the sponsorship side. We had our first women's league, the Valkyries, just had the first $1 billion valuation. And that just happened this year. And, you know, if you look at a P&L, it wouldn't show that as far as what it's worth, but it's looking at what's being earned. And you look at the athletes, you look at the fandom, you look at the things that buyers know, that women tend to be the spenders and tend to be the decision makers in a home as well. So businesses are jumping on board because they understand the sponsorship side of it is very impactful as well. And then all kinds of ownership opportunities, and women are starting to get in on that, which has been a really great trend. And it's really fun to see women being able to be in those leadership positions and having even the financial wherewithal to be able to do that.
16: So true. Well, you taught me some very fascinating statistics when I talked with you on the Crisis Files, and I welcome WJR listeners to check that out at thecrisisfiles.com. Case file number 202, Hello Love, where we feature April. 46 billion minutes of women's sports were consumed in 2025, and this year, the projected global revenue is $3 billion. I mean, definitely in my high school and college years, we would not have been talking about these stats.
15: No, I mean, it's you feel like some people are like, oh, women's sports is coming and the hype is coming, but it's not coming. It's already here. It's already happening. And people are enjoying being able to feel like they're a participant in it. And one of the things with League One Volleyball this last year, we had a great broadcasting deal with USA Network, and they started basically USA Women's Wednesdays. And we had a match of the week every single Wednesday night. And that was spread across the league. And they've extended that into our season three because we overexceeded their expectation by 134% in viewership. And that alone is showing you that, like, people are watching, people are buying tickets. WNBA is selling out arenas. You know, 5 years ago, they were just trying to get people to come. And so some of the markets are obviously stronger than others, but it's people are very, very tuned into what's happening, and they want to be entertained. And women are showing up, and they're fantastic athletes. And it's pretty inspiring to watch. You also see this opportunity, you know, women are going and having babies and having in living life, and they're able to come back and still do what they love and play after that. And so,
16: which is, if you think about it, in pro sports for men, they don't have to actually birth the child, but they are fathers also, many of them, yes, in all of the pro sports. I often say that, you know, something is on the rise or is having its day when the headlines show up day after day with certain names or leagues or sports. We've seen a lot of headlines with Caitlin Clark lately from the WNBA, and some of them are because they've been critical of the WNBA and some of the players and how various people are treating Caitlin Clark. So as much as that must not be always fun for Caitlin Clark, it does show the popularity because the news media cares about those stories.
15: That's so true. And, you know, it's polarizing, you know, and we, you know, I often say if people are talking about you, it's good. So, you know, people are talking about what's happening. Some people love Caitlin Clark, some people don't. And it's, you could mention many, many players that are the same as that. And that's a good thing, because that's what creates popularity. And that's what creates, you know, interest in watching what's happening.
16: All right. In our remaining like 50 seconds here, April Ehrman, she is president of business operations for League One Volleyball, building a team in Minnesota. There are currently 10 teams and hopefully Michigan will get one. Well, so Detroit is such a sports town, men and women fans. What are the male fans like for volleyball nationwide?
15: Well, it's growing. Obviously, the major population of viewers were female early on because volleyball has always been seen as a female sport. We don't have a professional men's volleyball league. And so we're the one of the only sports out there that is just for women. But that's growing. The viewership is growing in male side as well. We have a lot of youth volleyball players that their dads love watching volleyball too. And so they're starting to come to the table and they're understanding that this is very competitive. It's very compelling. It's really exciting to watch for whether you're male or female. Athletes are athletes. And these girls work hard. These women come to the table and they compete at the highest level.
16: Definitely athletes and they are brands unto themselves. Well, April Ehrman, thank you so much for illuminating us on this, and we'll be following. And you can, of course, check out everything about this league at lovb.com. You have just a fabulous, fabulous week. Well, we're going to take a quick break and then we will be back talking about those prediction markets.
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0: I'm Ann Thomas. Congratulations to the 2026 Women Who Lead class. Julie Ishak, Michigan Medicine Chief Nurse and Operations Executive, agrees that nurses are special people.
12: You have to have a really big heart. It is a complex role. 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
0: Special thanks to University of Michigan Health, Von Voigtlander Women's Hospital for supporting Women Who Lead.
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0: I'm Ann Thomas. Congratulations to the 2026 Women Who Lead class. Denise Brooks Williams, Henry Ford Health Chief Operating Officer, says the Future of Health Project is the new vision around Henry Ford Hospital.
19: Where we will have private rooms, we will also be able to have a new emergency department, new operating suites, a really tech-enabled environment.
0: Special thanks to University of Michigan Health, Von Voigtlander Women's Hospital, for supporting Women Who Lead. I'm Ann Thomas. Congratulations to the 2026 Women Who Lead class. Julie Ishak, Michigan Medicine Chief Nurse and Operations Executive, leads 8,000 nurses, and she says nursing is a calling.
12: It is a difficult job that these nurses are doing, and they do it with compassion, they do it with love, And they do it with purpose.
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11: On the westbound 96 off-ramp to northbound Wixom Road, we have an accident taking up the right lane. Westbound 94 between Mount Elliott and 75, two right lanes are closed for construction. That is traffic backed up to Connor. That project's in place until 3 o'clock this afternoon. Eastbound and westbound M14 between Beck Road and 275, left lane is closed there. However, today, two right lanes are closed until 3 o'clock this afternoon. Now, WJR Weather First from the Weather Channel. Here's your forecast.
20: Hazy sunshine with smoke in the air from Canadian wildfires will be with us with an air quality alert. Hot, too. Upper 90s with a heat advisory. It'll feel like the low 100s. Tonight, widespread smoke around. Lows will be in the low 70s, maybe some 60s out in the burbs. Hazy sunshine with Canadian wildfires, smoke in the air. Tomorrow, low 90s. Friday, 90 degrees, partly sunny, and a few showers in the afternoon. From the Weather Channel, I'm meteorologist Ray Stajic on 760 WJR, where Michigan comes to talk.
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16: We are back. Rashini Rajkumar with you. In for Kevin today. We are winding down with our final guest of the show. It's been so wonderful being with all of you, Michigan. Alok Sharma is partner at Stinson, and he is an attorney in this area of gambling and gaming, and so many headlines about prediction markets, FanDuel, Kalshi. Alok, thanks for coming on. I understand there are some very recent court activity that has to do with Michigan and Kalshi.
21: Michigan has been sort of a hotbed for prediction markets the last few weeks. I believe it was back in the spring, maybe March or April, the Attorney General for Michigan brought an action to bar Kalshi and other prediction markets from offering its products in the state of Michigan. And last month, I think it was June 29th, we had some activity from the state courts on that very issue. So a lot of folks in Michigan can't participate in Kalshi right now, and I'm sure they're very frustrated about it.
16: For people who don't know what a prediction market is, and you've talked about this with me on the Crisis Files versus sports gambling, give us that really quick primer.
21: Yeah, they're two different products, right? What most consumers know when it comes to sports betting is when they walk down to a sports book and they place a bet or wager, and the other party on the other side of that transaction is typically a sports book. It's a casino. It's an online betting platform.
16: A racing track, a horse track.
21: That's right. It's what we all sort of have known for decades, right, when we think about sports betting. Now, prediction markets are different. Prediction markets offer what, you know, under the Commodities Exchange Act, they offer swaps as a form of derivatives, a different financial product. And what Kalshi and the other prediction markets are saying is that the person on the other side of that transaction is not a sports book. It's someone else who's entering into a contract. So if you're taking a position whether the Detroit Tigers are going to win the next game, the person on the other side of that transaction is not a sports book. The other person on that side of that transaction is somebody else, and they could be living in Michigan or elsewhere.
16: And they're taking the opposite response.
21: That's right. That's right. Yeah, the product. That's right.

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1: Which, you know, the Michigan AG and the courts have agreed, have said that these are not swaps. These are sports bets. And so that's what's going on in Michigan right now, and that's the battle that's happening in Michigan state courts right now.
2: All right. Very interesting. Alok Sharma is partner at Stinson. That is a national law firm. And he practices in the area of gaming, business, and really is such a go-to source on this topic. Well, before we let you go, I want to get into the downside. And that is really gambling addiction. That is part of this world, Alok. And it is also part of what legislators across every state look at when they are legislating this topic.
1: Yeah, problem gambling or problem gaming is a real issue, whether you are engaging in prediction markets or whether you are engaging in traditional sports betting. Kalshi is one of the first prediction markets to have a contractual relationship with the National Council for Problem Gambling. So there are resources there for folks that are suffering from problem gambling and gambling addiction. And those resources are going to be available whether you are engaging in sports betting, iGaming, other casino products, or prediction markets. And that is a real problem, and I think more and more folks are sort of attuned to that issue and trying to offer consumers choices to address those issues.
2: All right. What's a really quick tip for people if they're thinking about this world? What should they know first, other than, you know, checking you out on Stinson.com?
1: Yeah. Always read, the fine print. Make sure you understand the products that you're engaging with. Education is powerful here. So whether you're working with a sports book or you're working with a prediction market platform, take a look at the fine print. Figure out what you're engaging with. Gamble responsibly or trade responsibly, whatever you're doing. A lot of folks want to say prediction markets and gaming companies should do more. Well, I think, responsibility for your own actions is important here, and education is important. So, impose reasonable limits, stay educated, set a budget, and be careful for the signs of gaming addiction, whether that's prediction markets or gaming.
2: Yeah, really good lessons for life. And you can find out more really good, just even more great detail on this topic when I had Alok on the Crisis Files, his case file, number 196. Prediction Market Mayhem. Find it at thecrisisfiles.com. Alok, thank you so much for joining us on WJR.
1: Thank you for having me.
2: All right. Wow. Well, we are winding it down on today's show. And Laura, Danielle, I just want to bring you in and say thank you. It's been a fun 2 days. We've covered a lot of ground.
3: Thank you for filling in. It was fun. Lots of different conversations.
2: Yeah, lots of different conversations. And, we got to really see I don't know that we really tapped it fully, but we got into some insights of Danielle's skills as a DJ.
4: Yeah, we did. I should do it more often.
2: I'm wondering what she's going to take us out with, but really fun to be with you all. And of course, WJR World, I hope you stay in touch with me, RashiniInc.com. You can also follow me on Facebook and Instagram, Rashini Rajkumar. 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One of these days, Kevin has an open invitation, Laura, to come on. He hasn't taken me up on it.
3: Ooh, I think his latest.
2: I think his text was the first time I asked him. He's like, okay, well, let's figure out a topic for me. I'm like, okay, buddy, you got to figure out the topic. I can't do that part for you. But yes, it's really been fun with you all and some great news. Laura, do you have a vote for today's World Cup game? Do you care?
3: I sadly don't. Once the U.S. was out, my family's Belgian. We blamed the loss on my grandma, and I moved on.
2: Oh my goodness! Well, that's kind of mean. Well,
3: no, my husband called her and shamed her. We told the family that she got shamed, and it's her fault, and we moved on.
2: Oh my gosh, that's so funny! I am rooting for England. I do have one aunt and uncle living in England for as long as, my mom and dad, came to the U.S. and I have one British cousin. So I'm rooting for England, partly for that family and partly because I'm mad at Argentina. All right, folks, have a really great day. It's been great being with you. Rashini Rajkumar is saying I'm out.
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6: He defends the Trump agenda. I'm Lisa Brady, Fox News.
7: I'm proud of what we've done to help American families see safer streets and to have a fair shot at the life they're working to build.
6: And acting U.S. Attorney General Todd Blanche says these are not Republican or Democrat issues, but he's being pressed at his confirmation hearing on several issues, including the handling of the Epstein files release, telling lawmakers that mistakes, including unredacted victims' names, were fixed as quickly as possible.
8: And there are Epstein victims in the room and on Capitol Hill today. Dick Durbin, the ranking member, pressed Blanche to personally meet with some of those victims. He said he can't if they have counsel, but he said there are representatives from the Justice Department that are ready to meet with them today.
6: Fox's David Spunt in Washington. A former federal prosecutor tapped for a top intelligence post is also on the Capitol Hill grill.
9: Manhattan U.S. Attorney and former SEC Chair Jay Clayton tried to assuage concerns that he didn't have enough national security experience for the role of Director of National Intelligence.
10: I've acted as the principal liaison with senior officials at Treasury, State, and the Department of War on matters of national security. As chairman of the SEC, I advise the intelligence community on various matters.
9: The Democratic ranking member on the Senate Intelligence Committee, Mark Warner, has expressed concerns about Clayton's experience.
11: You commit that the ODNI's decisions and analysis will remain free from political pressure and conspiracy theories.
9: Clayton said the job is to give the president and lawmakers the best prepared intelligence he possibly can.
6: Fox's Jessica Rosenthal. The U.S. launching rare daytime strikes on Iran after four nights of airstrikes.
12: The narrative from the U.S. is that they have been hitting the capabilities of Iran to menace shipping in the Strait of Hormuz, and that follows seven commercial ships that were hit crossing the strait. U.S. Admiral Brad Cooper says nearly a dozen crew members are missing, killed or injured by the Iranian strikes.
6: Fox's Mike Tobin in Tel Aviv. The president says U.S. strikes will intensify. 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
1: Well, a very good Wednesday to you. It is the 15th day of July, if you're keeping track, and I am, matter of fact. 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Each day is a gift, as you know, and I know too. We don't know how much QTR we have. Bear that in mind. I'm not trying to scare you. I'm just letting you know. Quality time remaining. Nobody knows for sure. Everybody thinks they have lots more of it. When we're younger, we think it's unlimited. As we get older, we know otherwise. By the way, thanks for choosing to be an important part of the best and brightest audience in all of radio. Don't just take that from me. Take it from the Michigan Association of Broadcasters, who also bestowed upon us the award for the best radio station in the land, starting right at the top with Ann Thomas, our program director, and she is here. Nice to see her here. She's putting up with the heat. The one end of the building has no air conditioning at all, and let me tell you how hot it is in a building like this when the air conditioning goes out. Ron Smerigan is here as too. He's here as well. He's our promotional guy. I forgot I have to get used to what it sounds like on this microphone because there's an echo, which when I mentioned it to the engineers many years ago, they said, oh no, that's the way digital is. No, that isn't the way digital is, but it is here. So there it is. But it's actually difficult to speak and not be paying attention to hearing myself bounce back. Anyway, that's inside baseball. Speaking of inside hockey, my oh my, how about that? Stevie Yzerman is no longer going to be the general manager. He's now going to be a senior advisor rather than the hockey ops director and manager and all of that. I'm just going to guess that my friend Chris Illich, you never say never, but I don't think he's ever going to hire a beloved player again to take a managerial position like that, because guess what? You can't fire a beloved player, even if things aren't working out as well as you would like in his new job.
2: Yeah, I definitely think Steve Yzerman being Steve Yzerman gave him a little more runway than...
1: Oh, no doubt.
2: But it has felt like, especially since the late season collapse of last season, that the popular opinion has been going towards we need a change at that position.
1: Well, you can tell. I'm unfortunately, I don't like to look at the comments because they're so brutal. But there are people who are saying, "Well, it's about time." But you'd expect that if no matter what, because I've learned that the comment sections are apparently the places where people who have miserable lives spend most of their time spreading their misery.
2: Right. Well, people are much braver in the comment section than they are face to face
1: when they're living in the basement of their mom and dad's house.
2: Yeah. You know, the question is, you know,
1: what is the question?
2: The question is, does Dylan Larkin stay? If he stays, do they want him to stay? And if he gets traded, who's going to make the deal? Because they're between general managers right now.
1: You think Dylan wanted to leave because Steve Yzerman was in that position? I don't know. I never thought about it. I'm still not thinking about it, but yeah. You brought it up.
2: Well, I guess it reportedly there was tension between the two of them.
1: Oh boy.
2: I think Dylan Larkin was disappointed by the lack of moves that were made at the trade deadline.
1: I got you. And I got to interrupt you because this is almost more important than that right now. Daniele, are you eating a peanut butter and jelly sandwich that the Richmeister offered to you?
3: No, I declined it because I had tuna.
1: Okay, because he offered me a peanut butter and jelly sandwich, and I said, I can't eat it just before going on the air, as much as I would love it. But wasn't that sweet? Wasn't that very nice of him?
3: Yeah.
2: I took that bullet for you, Paul. I ate the peanut butter and jelly sandwich for you.
1: Okay, good. Yeah. Well, I'm glad I didn't think he said it wasn't going to go to waste.
2: Right.
1: So I'm glad.
2: He also said there was no lettuce on it, so we don't have to worry about cyclo.
1: And there's nothing worse than a peanut butter and jelly sandwich with lettuce on it.
2: And cyclosporiasis.
1: Grand Traverse Pie Company started like 17 or 18 days after I was back at WJR doing the morning show. July 1st, I came back, 1996. They became a company in like July 18th or 19th, 1996. So I literally, when I say I've been with them from the beginning, I have. Grand Traverse Pie Company, we're going to say hi to the family here coming up. Mike Busley, who co-founded this company 30 years ago, he's going to stop by. But I'm hoping for my neighbor's business to do as well as the Grand Traverse Pie Company on this day, as I announced they have started a business. My neighbors, Linda and Rick Leonard, right next door, a fine young man, fine son. I don't see him very much, but Alec Leonard. Do you know that he and his buddies from University of Liggett School got together and have started a company with a soft drink? 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
2: Right. 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
1: This is a very healthy pop. 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
2: Oh, wow.
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1: 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And you can order it, which is what I'm going to do, because you can order it like in cases. And so these guys, Will, Alec, Jonky, I don't know that. I'm just looking at their emails. Taryn, Vincent. Alec is the guy. I mean, he's our neighbor. So he's the kid that I watched grow up. I couldn't be more thrilled for these guys coming up with this product, Aura Fizz. And I can only hope for them the same unbelievable success that our friends at Grand Traverse Pie Company had when we introduced them to the world 30 years ago this month.
2: Maybe wash down the pie with a can of Aura Fizz.
1: I think that's a great idea.
2: Pair them together.
1: Do you say Aura? I guess Aura. I guess A-U-R-A. Aura. How would you say it? Danielle, how would you say it?
3: Aura.
1: Aura. Mm-hmm. Okay, so Aura Fizz, citrus orange, prebiotic, electrolyte soda with no added sugar. Look for it. Congratulations, Alec Leonard, and especially the very proud mom and dad, Rick and Linda Leonard. I met them through Sophie, I think, met Alec. I think they were in school together or something along the way. Anyway, some kids who put their heads together and have done a tremendous job with a brand new product, and we wish them well, that's for sure. All right, what else? Got a lot going on today. I'm especially looking forward to saying hi to Mike Busley, who I haven't seen in a long while. He'll be stopping by. We'll start off with Mike Cox, founder of the Mike Cox Law Firm, former Michigan Attorney General, now, of course, running for governor as a Republican. We'll check in with him as we've been checking in with everybody running for most everything. Well, within reason. As we continue Focus with Paul W. Smith on WJR.
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6: I'm Ann Thomas. 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
6: I'm Ann Thomas. Congratulations to the 2026 Women Who Lead class. Denise Brooks-Williams, Henry Ford Health Chief Operating Officer, says the hospital's Future of Health project in Detroit will be transformational.
8: We have the Motown Museum, yes, right, which is expanding right in front of us. So kind of a fully transformed corridor that's going to help the residents in that area.
6: Special thanks to University of Michigan Health, Von Voigtlander Women's Hospital, for supporting Women Who Lead.
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11: 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Look out for an accident blocking the I-96 westbound off-ramp to northbound Wixom Road. That's blocking your right lane. Construction blocks your left lane on I-94 eastbound between I-275 and Greenfield Road. We do have some brake lights on I-94 eastbound between I-96 and John R. Street. And we've got a two-vehicle accident on Outer Drive at Fairlane Drive. Now, WJR Weather First from the Weather Channel. A mix of sun and clouds today, a little hazy. We'll get up to 96 degrees. Right now, it's 90. A heat advisory in effect until 8 this evening. A low of 72 for tonight. Partly cloudy for Thursday with a high of 91. I'm Rich Luzenski, WJR Traffic and Weather First.
12: Hey, it's Anthony Bellino from Sports Rap. Join me and the Lions legend Lomas Brown on Wednesday as ESPN has ranked all the NFL's best players at every single position. What Lions made the list? We'll dive into that on Wednesday, right here on the Great Voice of the Great Lakes, 760 WJR.
1: Love the bumper music, Daniele. That's nice. Nicely done. That's what we call that music in between everything that kind of ties everything together. We have known Mike Cox for a very long time, have liked him, have respected him, have followed him. He's the among many things, the founder of the Mike Cox Law Firm. But, of course, he was our former Michigan Attorney General. And now he's running for governor of the great state of Michigan as a Republican. Mike, welcome back.
4: Paul W., it's always great to be with you. The pride of St. Mary's Catholic of Monroe.
1: Well, you're right. St. Mary's Catholic School. And then back in the day, it was called Monroe Catholic Central. Now it's St. Mary's Catholic Central. It's a long story, but it's a great school. I want to get into something where you've come out swinging big time. But first, how did you think the debates went?
4: I thought they were a good way to educate the public. The debates, you're talking about the two last week, there was actually 10 state party debates sponsored before last week.
1: Oh, my.
4: I went to every single one of them all across the state. Terry went to maybe half. And the first time John showed up was last week. So I think it was great to have us all together and let people learn about the issues and learn about the people.
1: Well, I think it's helpful. And it was, I only saw the one, the last one, frankly. I did try to watch the one the day before, but I screwed it up. But I did watch the second one. And we did learn a lot about all three of you. And it got a little feisty midway through, and I don't even want to even really get into all of that stuff. And now people are saying that it was racial, and I honestly don't want to get into that. But I want to get into some of the things you want to do, and I'm all in on the plan to eliminate the income tax.
4: 100%, Paul. We have been bottom dwellers, unfortunately, at our great state. In terms of the economy over the past 5-10 years, every month we're second, third, or fourth in unemployment rate. The past 7 years, we've been the worst state in the country in job creation. And it's time for us to get up off the mat and start fighting again. And that's what eliminating the income tax does. It puts more money in everyone's pocket. Of course, that's important. That's nice. But it does even bigger things. It allows young couples to save up. Couples in the late 20s, early 30s, the average age of a first time home buyer in Michigan now is 40 years old, which I think is really sinful. So a little more money, in young people's pockets allows them to buy that first house here in Michigan. And then once they do that, they start to plant roots. What else does it do, Paul? Well, there's 900,000 small businessmen and women out there. I'm proud to be one of them. And we create 2/3 of all the new jobs here in Michigan across the country. And when you eliminate the income tax, that's the corporate tax for small businesses. It allows, the local pizza restaurant to add a new oven, right? The tool and die shop down in Monroe or Gibraltar to get a couple new machines or add equipment or get new training. What it does is it makes us vibrant and competitive. And once we do that, we'll unleash the power that we see in Florida, Tennessee, Texas, New Hampshire, the Dakotas, Wyoming, even the Democrat state of Washington has prospered under having eliminated the income tax.
1: Yeah, and we see it works so many places.
4: 100%.
1: Why can't we embrace something that we see works elsewhere?
4: Paul W., there was a poll by the New York Times of all organizations in December. They polled 120 NHL players, and they said, what would you look at in negotiating your next contract? 90% of the hockey players said, we look at whether the city's in a no income tax state or not. Isn't that crazy?
1: In
4: fact, five of the last seven Stanley Cups have been won by cities that are in states with no income tax. And you scratch your head and say, why is that? Why? I saw Darren McCarty this morning when I started off the day campaigning. And, hockey players, baseball players, football players, they get game checks. So they play in Detroit, they get taxed at the Michigan rate. They play in Florida, in Tampa Bay or Miami, they get taxed at the Florida rate. And they look at it and say, wow, there's a difference. And so they get reminded of that each and every day. And don't think small businessmen and women don't think about it. Because that's really why these other states are booming.
1: Absolutely.
4: And we can join that.
1: Yeah, I think
4: we can join that.
1: Hey, by the way, you spoke with Darren McCarty, and what do you think, too, with the Red Wings announcing the leadership change with Stevie Yzerman and now going to be called a senior advisor and not be the head or general manager or head of hockey ops. Did you guys talk about that at all, or maybe you didn't know at the time?
4: We didn't get a chance to really get into that. But obviously, Stevie Y is a legend here. And he's done great things on the ice for us here, and he did great things in Tampa Bay. And you know, sometimes it's just the wrong fit. But he'll be around providing some advice, and ultimately, hey, we're all going to want the Red Wings to hit it next year, right?
1: Yeah, so. Absolutely. Hey, quick note, what good timing, my friend. Mike Cox with us. He's running for governor of the great state of Michigan as a Republican. You're going after what you call the big utility mafia, and for a lot of people who've gone without power had big problems because of their power are pretty upset. Now, I don't attack DTE and Consumers Energy. I think that those hardworking men and women out there are doing the best they can. But you look at it from another way. You talk about the city, or rather the state, Governor Whitmer's Public Service Commission, approving more than $500 million in rate hikes for DTE and Consumers Energy, while Michigan families are expected to accept outages as the new normal. Go on that. I said you came out punching on this.
4: Hey, well, Paul W., it's this simple, right? We need energy companies. We need utilities, but we need them to be accountable. We need them to be transparent. We need them to be affordable. And most of all, we need them to be reliable. And they are not ending up on being reliable, Paul. And we are paying billions to utility companies, and we deserve affordability and reliability.
1: Didn't you fight big energy before as attorney general?
4: Brother, man, you know I saved billions of dollars in rate hikes. I was the cost of living attorney general, and I'll be the cost of living governor. And it's important to all of us, obviously, in 96 degrees when we get home. If we have AC, we want that on, or turn on the thermostat or the lights. But it's also a job creation issue, Paul. You know, if I'm looking to build a manufacturing facility in Monroe or in Maumee, Ohio, and if rates are 20% higher here in Michigan, which they are, than they are in Ohio, you know what? I'm going to look at Ohio a little harder. And it's costing us jobs, and it's costing us in our pocketbooks each and every day. And I'm just about, let's be accountable. Let's be reliable. Let's be affordable. As governor, I'm going to make sure we have a PSC that delivers on those promises, because we all deserve it. It's not necessarily about energy company bashing, though I'm not afraid of that. It's about delivering for the people of Michigan.
1: All right, Governor, tell me where Governor Mike Cox will stand on the topic of the day, data centers.
4: Well, for 18 months, I've been talking about the same thing. I've had the same rules. I haven't jumped all around depending on who my donors are. It's been simply this. Local control. Let communities decide. Let people decide, not politicians. And if a local community wants a data center, then we have to make sure that data center pays for its own energy, so it doesn't take away from your energy or mine, doesn't increase the cost for us, and doesn't take away any of our electricity generation. That's a simple rule. I've had the same rule. Everyone else has been jumping all around, but, you know, it's really about let the people decide.
1: Well, you've always been a straight-talking guy, and you continue to be, and I would certainly presume you would continue to be as governor of the great state of Michigan. We wish you well and all the good luck, Mike.
4: You take care, sir. It's great talking to you again.
1: Always
4: stay
1: great
4: cool.
1: Catching up with you. Mike Cox, founder of Mike Cox Law Firm, former Michigan Attorney General, but now running for governor of the great state of Michigan as a Republican, and we wish him well. As we continue in focus with Paul W. Smith on WJR.

0: 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You will be glad that you did. 1230, 760, we've got pie coming up.
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1: Coming this month, Mark Snethkamp celebrates 100 years, and in July, another centennial, the National Cherry Festival in Traverse City, plus an America 250 Michigan-made salute to the Port Huron to Mackinac race. 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America 250, Michigan made. 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
0: Oh, I got to tell you, this is so heartwarming to welcome into my studio Mike Busley, the co-founder of Grand Traverse Pie Company. And I'll never forget it because I was here. They came in. Mike and Denise Busley came in July of 1996. I came back and started the morning show after all the weekend shows and fill-in and focus and all the things I did before I left for New York in 85. And they started the Grand Traverse Pie Company 18 days later, July 19th, 1996. And I remember having you and Denise in and looking at you going, seems like a very bright guy. I'm sure he has figured out that he can make a living just selling pies. But I wasn't sure because no one had done that before, quite like you decided to do it.
7: Well, that makes two of us. I weren't quite sure.
0: But after working really hard and really smart, 11 shops and a commissary later, You've knocked it way out of the park.
7: Well, thank you for having me, and thank you for all the kind words over the years. It's been a great journey in through pie, and we've met many times and talked many times, and I really appreciate all the encouragement you've given Denise and I. So we're blessed. I mean, it's like anything, you can't predict every day how things are going to go. It's how you react and how you adjust with hopefully calmness and consistency. But fortunately, people love pie.
0: We all love pie.
7: And if we make it the way we've been making it for 30 years, one at a time, with all Michigan ingredients, slow baking, that's our rock right there. And then it's how we treat it beyond that. But fortunately for everyone out there, thanks for loving pie.
0: It's about the pie, and it's about the people.
7: Mm-hmm, that's true.
0: You treat the people that work for you very well, and we sense that when we go into one of your shops.
7: Yeah.
0: And you know what I embrace and like so much about you and the Grand Traverse Pie Company is the passion you have to be very supportive of the community and of charities.
7: Yeah.
0: Big time.
7: We call it the delicious cycle. And that's kind of our vision, if you will, in the business terms. But it's, as you say, Paul W., start with respect. The way we respect each other, our guests, our employees, our communities, leads to loyalty. And I'm in picture respect, then loyalty at about 3 o'clock on the clock. And then that leads to growth, because loyalty leads to more pies being sold, growing the company, which leads to giving. So the more we grow, the more we can give. And in our case, as you know, it's supporting children's causes across the state. And the more giving you do, the more respect you gain for that. And now you're right back up at the top and you just keep going. Respect, loyalty, growth, giving. And that cycle, the delicious cycle, shaped like a pie.
0: It is never a delicious
7: cycle. You're never there. You never reach the end, but you just keep going around that Jim Collins good to great flywheel, if you will. And it just attracts more energy, inertia and energy from the people, whether you have an apron on working with us at GT Pie or whether you're a community member or a guest. Hopefully, our goal is to increase that respect and loyalty so that we can continue to grow and give.
0: I can't name them all, but Gleaners Community Food Bank, Boys and Girls Club of Lansing, Shelter House of Midland, Love Incorporated, Kalamazoo Loaves and Fishes. I mean, the list goes on and on, the impact that you guys have had. And the other part that I love, because, you know, I don't know if you get a chance to listen very much, but I love family businesses.
7: Mm-hmm.
0: I love family businesses. And yours, Mike, is a true family business with you and Denise, and now at least daughter Kelly. There might be other family.
7: Son-in-law Ryan. So that family, we're in the middle, not in the middle, starting of a transition, you know, generational. The folks that trained us out in Julian Pie Company, they're in their 40th year and they're going through the generational succession. So it's great to see a family continue to operate, whether it's our business or other businesses we know about. It's not easy. You need to really think it through. We've got some consultants on board to help us with that, that have guided other families. Because the last thing I want to have happen is for it to cause any kind of tension or fracturing because we didn't do it right.
0: Right. So it's, and that can happen.
7: Yeah, if you're not careful.
0: Generationally.
7: Yeah. Yes.
0: I mean, there's some saying out there about the first generation builds it, the second generation grows it, the third generation destroys it. But it doesn't have to be that way.
7: No, and when you talk about family, it's the team, too. It's not just blood. It's the team, our Pi family. There are so many people that we've had support us over the last 30 years, current team and prior, that have really done the work.
0: One of the teammates who always made sure I knew what you guys were doing was Susan Wilcox Olson.
7: Mm-hmm.
0: And I'm happy to say that's a great family business as well, because we have her son, Charlie, and your dad's name is Chuck or Charlie. Charlie Olson in the studio.
7: Yeah, we came down together.
0: He works for mom, Susan Wilcox Olson, is the next generation and doing a fine job. And I know he hates to hear me say this, but I remember him as a very little boy. How old are you now?
8: 35.
0: So he was like five.
7: Yeah.
0: Oh, my gosh.
7: Yeah, and Susan's been on our team
0: and
7: for
0: she's
7: pretty
0: only,
7: much the whole ride.
0: He's 35 and she's only 35.
7: Yeah, right.
0: I don't know
7: somebody
0: how they do
7: that.
0: Somebody
7: doesn't age and she's one of them.
0: Yeah. Now, you have more than just these wonderful pies, which are made fresh every day.
7: Yeah.
0: What else do you have now at your Grand Traverse Pie Company stores?
7: We like to call it classic comfort foods is what we focus on.
0: That's nice, yeah.
7: So the pie, you know, dessert pie, apple, cherry, blueberry, but then we have chicken pot pie, a savory pie, and beef. And then we have quiche that's using the same pie crust. Quiche Lorraine, Medvegi, broccoli cheddar. So we, in the pie family, we've got those items. But then we've branched out into having sandwiches, soups, and salads, too.
0: You do.
7: But we kind of try to stay in the classic comfort food lane and some baked goods. We do catering. You know, there's several elements of the business that make up a successful pie shop. And that's what sustained us is because if something happens in one side of the business, whether it's a food chain issue or something, we can fall back on catering or fundraising, wedding pies. You know, there's different applications.
0: Wedding pies.
7: Yeah, it's growing.
0: I never heard of that.
7: Very quickly growing. People want pie for their weddings and more, and we can customize what size, what the messages, the flavors. So it's kind of the customization through pie.
0: What a cool idea. It never occurred to me, but I mean, I'm not thinking about that sort of stuff. But wedding pies available to add a very special touch.
7: Mm-hmm.
0: And who doesn't like pie?
7: Fortunately, pie, tradition, family, good memories, usually grandma or somebody is known. And that's it.
0: Was Ann Thomas in the booth still? I can't see through the glass. Is she in there still?
9: She's not.
0: Okay. Because, you know, Ann has a very strong feeling that there is a season for certain pies. You know what I'm talking about, Mike Parsons? Have you ever heard her talk about that?
9: Yeah, pie season.
0: And I'll say, boy, I could really like a pecan pie or a cherry pie. She goes, well, it's not the season for that.
7: Yeah.
0: I'm going to just say this. I love Ann and I've always loved her. But at Grand Traverse Pie Company, I'm going to say all pies are in season at all times.
7: Okay. I like that.
0: I mean, I can't imagine you coming in one day and saying, don't make any pecan pies. It's not pecan pie season.
7: If you want one, we'll make it for you. I don't know about pumpkin right now because that's a little different process. We'll make a ton of them the fourth quarter, but you can have pecan pie anytime.
0: God bless you and Denise and all of your family and all of the hardworking men and women that have decided to work for the Grand Traverse Pie Company and you've continued to employ them and grow. 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And God bless you for embracing the whole concept of comfort foods, because God, and I do mean God, God knows we need comfort foods these days.
7: Whatever can take the edge off, right?
0: Absolutely.
7: And just come in and relax.
0: Where online do we go to order our pies now that we can order them online?
7: GTPie.com.
0: That's easy. 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If you've never had a Grand Traverse Pie Company pie, you are missing out. I just had one the other day, took it to my nieces and nephews and everybody's house at the lake, and I was a star. It was a cherry pie.
7: Cherry pie.
0: Yeah. From
7: yeah.
0: you.
7: Yeah.
0: Yep. All right. Congratulations to you. Charlie Olson, nice to see you taking over family business. And Mike Busley, who on the same month and year that I came back to do the mornings, kicked off a little thing called Grand Traverse Pie Company, July 19th, 1996. And boy, oh boy, did they make the right decision and many more right decisions over the years. Congratulations.
7: Thank you so much, all of you.
0: We continue in focus on WJR.
7: Thank you.
0: You know, a lot of folks are going to need to replace their roof this summer. 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
8: 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I-75 northbound between the Lodge and I-94, looking a bit sluggish. We've got some brake lights on I-94 eastbound between West Grand Boulevard and John R. Street. Steer clear of some construction blocking your left lane on the northbound Southfield Freeway between Ford Road and Plymouth Road. Looks like you're slow from Michigan Avenue there. That's scheduled to wrap up by 3 p.m. Friday. That accident on Outer Drive at Fairlane Drive has cleared. And expect a little bit of stop and go on I-94 eastbound between I-275 and Greenfield Road as well. Now, WJR Weather First from the Weather Channel. A mix of sun and clouds today, a little hazy. We'll get up to 96 degrees. Right now it's 90. A heat advisory in effect until 8 this evening, a low of 72 for tonight. Partly cloudy for Thursday with a high of 91. I'm Rich Luzenski, WJR Traffic and Weather First.
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0: All righty, Tanya J. Powers, Fox News correspondent, WJR contributor, does a great job for us, and we're going to get her in and out of here because she's got some other work to do. TJ, how are you?
12: Well, I guess we had even less time with her than we thought.
0: She fell off. That was very short.
12: Yeah.
0: That might have been the shortest time we've had with one of those Fox correspondents.
12: Well, thanks for joining us, Tanya. We'll talk to you next time.
0: Good night, everybody. Are you going to try to get her back, or...
12: No,
0: she called us.
12: Yeah, they say, don't call us, we'll call you.
0: What time? She had to be off at...
12: 52.
0: Oh, it's... We had 2 minutes, full 2 minutes with her. Okay.
12: We could have squeezed a lot out in those 2 minutes.
0: All right. We can talk about what she was supposed to talk about, whether she had any inside information or not. I watched the Supreme Court Justices, Amy Coney Barrett and Justice Elena Kagan, testifying before the House subcommittee Tuesday. And I have to tell you the truth, I was surprised, and I usually am on top of these things, but I was surprised that the threat level against these Supreme Court justices is very high.
12: I'm not surprised because just of our political climate, you know, it just seems like.
0: But how are they dragged in when they are mostly or try to be non-political?
12: Well, there's been a lot of high stakes, high profile, highly emotional cases. The Roe versus Wade thing, a lot of, trying to think of some of the ones that were in this last term. But birthright citizenship, all that stuff. I think what happens is we get ourselves and people who are mentally unstable so worked up over this that if they don't like the ruling, they probably resort to threats. Because we've been hearing threats against, you know, not only President Trump, but against Democrats. And I don't want to say it would make sense, but you would think that would also extend to the Supreme Court because they have to rule on a lot of these divisive issues.
0: I just never think about it. I don't know why. I just never thought about it. And it really kind of drove the point home, frankly, when Supreme Court Justice Amy Coney Barrett talked about her little son saying, "What's that?" when she was wearing a bulletproof vest. I just never pictured these people having to wear bulletproof vests. I also didn't realize that they have protection details. Every one of them, each one of them, of 6 to 8 people every time they go out.
12: Yeah, I didn't know that either. It almost sounds like Secret Service protection. And I think they were asking for funding.
0: They're asking for more money to get more protection.
12: I think they said 6 more for each Supreme Court justice.
0: How could they need that much protection?
12: Well, I do think probably... Once upon a time, Supreme Court justices were probably the last to face threats, but
0: we didn't even know who they were.
12: Right. And you know what? That if you're a Supreme Court justice, you probably like it that way.
0: Yes. Yeah. Why wouldn't you like it that way? So I am stunned to see

0: for fiscal 2027, which is nearly a 10% rise since the $207.8 million appropriated for 2026. And the increase reflects higher spending on security-related measures, both for the protection of justices and for the cyber security. I guess I would suspect someone, a lot of countries are trying to break into the Supreme Court network, if you will.
1: And you know what? I never thought of that, but it makes a lot of sense. And I'm sure we've been hearing a lot about doxing lately. I'm sure people are looking to dox them as well, trying to find out their personal information and either show up meaning them harm or calling the police on them with fake threats to
0: that happened to one of the Supreme Court justices. But there was also a real lethal murder threat against one of them. But I see here the U.S. Capitol Police recently testified that threats against Congress are up 50% this year compared with 2025. What in the world is going on?
1: Yeah. And I mean, you remember last, and it's bipartisan. Last year, remember you had that psycho going around killing Democrats in Minnesota, and there were some of our own representatives who were on his hit list. It just seems like the discourse has gotten hot. People have become more unstable and bold, and it's a recipe for disaster.
0: Well, I know I'm talking to people who don't need to hear this, but I'm going to say for the rest of them, if it ever gets through to them, people really... Oh, wait, you have Sophie saying that? People
2: really?
0: I mean, wow. That was from a little girl, Sophie, my Sophie, and it still stands for today. You got to be kidding me, folks. Now, as I say, I'm not worried about my audience because they're too smart. They're too good. They're great Americans. But we've got a lot of people out there that are wayward. I'll just put it that way. We continue in Focus on WJR.
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7: Their hand. I'm Lisa Brady, Fox News. President Trump says U.S. strikes on Iran will intensify next week, telling Fox,
8: "We're going to knock out all their power plants. We're going to knock out all their bridges unless they get to the table and negotiate."
7: Iran keeps launching counterattacks at Gulf nations hosting U.S. forces, despite five straight days of U.S. airstrikes, including daytime hits today over Iran's attacks on commercial ships.
9: As President Trump plots ways to pressure the Iranians back into compliance, that is why he and the vice president and the war secretary and the CIA director are in the Situation Room yesterday, according to Axios. The sources said the meeting focused on new plans for devastating strikes on strategic targets in Iran, in addition to the strikes against Iranian targets in the Strait of Hormuz. The White House declined to comment. House Democrats now claim the war isn't ending because the exit strategy isn't clear.
7: Fox's Peter Ducey at the White House, overshadowed by the fighting with Iran. 2 days of talks between Israel and Lebanon, just wrapping up in Rome, working on a plan for Israeli forces to withdraw and Lebanese forces to step in, preventing Iran-backed Hezbollah from attacking Israel. Three confirmation hearings on Capitol Hill, including one for the Attorney General nominee.
10: Acting Attorney General Todd Blanche says he's working to restore public trust in the Justice Department, also highlighting plummeting crime rates nationwide under the Trump administration's DOJ.
11: We are keeping America safe. And we are just getting started. I love this country. I love the Department of Justice.
10: Blanche rejecting accusations that he'd used the department for political purposes as Democrats questioned him over his prior role as the president's personal defense attorney.
7: Fox's Jeff Benasso. Blanche also says he'll follow the law when pressed for a pledge not to send federal agents to polling sites. Today's other hearings for the director of national intelligence and head of the CDC nominees. 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

0: I got to give credit to the people who are braving the heat with the air conditioning off in one big portion of our building. And it was so nice to see Steve Courtney in the back here in the little offices, and Link Bessert and Ken Brown, and even Dan, who I'd not met before, the board operator.
1: Yeah.
0: All the good people, including my team, the team, Mike Parsons, Danielle Mason, Rich Luzinski, and the one and only Ann Thomas is here as well.
2: You missed her again.
0: Oh, she's out again? She went back out of the booth? All right. Relentless Positive Radio. Oh, I wanted to ask her about the pie season that we brought up. I don't know if she could hear us in her office. If I remember correctly,
2: pie season is like fallish.
0: Yeah, but you can have pie year-round, but I think she had specifics. Well, of course, pumpkin pie, as Mike Busley said, that's not a quick, easy one to do off-season. But anyway, love Grand Traverse Pie Company. I think they're just fabulous. They make a great product at a good price. Anyway, happy birthday, Mayor Mike Duggan.
2: Wow.
0: Today is one of the greatest mayors we ever had, Mike Duggan. I would have liked to have seen him stay in the race, but he got out.
2: Friend of the show.
0: Friend of the show, friend of the city, all the way around. I'm not sure what's going on with him. I may just have to give him a call and ask. That's what normal people do, and I'm not always a normal person. I don't always think of that. You know, you can stream us, you can podcast us, come back and listen. And it only takes like an hour and 10 minutes to hear a two-hour show at WJR.com or on the free WJR app. Facebook and YouTube pages are streaming our video right now. And we're just happy to be with you with our Relentless Positive Radio. Again, happy birthday to you. If you don't have anyone around to say it, I'll say it for you. And happy anniversary, too, to you. Hey, there's a lot of confusion now with the U.S. House voting to make daylight saving time permanent.
2: Right.
0: Springing Congress forward on an issue that has long stumped lawmakers, the measure will now head to the Senate for approval before going to the president for his signature. Here's the point. Some people think it's a done deal. It's not a done deal.
2: Right. For some reason, it's expected to not pass the Senate.
0: Well, that's because they won't understand it.
2: Right.
0: It's spring forward, fall backwards. That's where we are now, and that's ridiculous. It should be one or the other. Some people want daylight savings time. I think golfers. Isn't that what we've heard from people who play golf? They want daylight saving time.
2: Right. That means more sunlight later.
0: Late in the day.
2: Okay.
0: But if you go with standard time, and my very dear friend and neighbor, Joe Wortman, he's concerned about his kids going to school in the morning in the dark. And I don't blame him or any other parents who have little kids that go to school in the dark. But that would be with daylight savings time. So doesn't that mean Joe should want standard time? And I think doctors have said from our conversations, this all came up because Dick Hafner told us about it. By the way, Dick Hafner just got a shout out on the company newsletter congratulating him on 25 plus years with Cumulus. So God bless you, Dick. We miss you every day. Dick always used to say standard, and then I checked it out, and doctors said standard was better for our circadian rhythms, that it was healthier for us to be on standard. I mean, I'm going to live with either way. Obviously, you have no choice but to live with either way. I just don't want them to keep making the change.
2: And I think most people feel that way. They don't care if we're on spring forward or fall back, just as long as we don't have to change it anymore.
0: Yeah, changing is just not smart.
2: You know what I could see happening, Paul?
0: No, what could you see happening?
2: Both the House and the Senate agree to end the time change, and then they can't agree on whether to stay on spring forward or fall back. So they'll be able to pass one vote, but then they can't agree on which time method that we stay on.
0: Yeah, that's been the problem, frankly, why they don't just step forward and pick one, because they're so afraid of upsetting the people that want the other one.
2: And I think I remember President Trump saying that personally he's for ending the time change.
0: Oh, yeah.
2: But it's a 50-50 issue amongst voters, so it's not something that he's going to push, because 50% of the people want it, and then 50% of the people either don't want it or don't care.
0: So Kim said, or as it says on my phone, Kimberly Ann Smith.
2: Very formal.
0: She said, maybe Tanya just contracted the parasite.
2: I hope not.
0: She was on the phone ready to go. And then when we went to her, she was gone. And that's the way the parasite hits. I call it the food-demic. The food-demic that we're going through right now. And has anyone brought up the possibility of China doing this? Because believe me, they are testing systems like this.
2: Yeah.
0: Trust me
2: it's
0: when
2: a
0: I
2: scary
0: tell
2: thought.
0: You. Yep. All right. We know that Stevie Eiserman is now a senior advisor, and the search is on for the head of hockey operations and general manager for the Red Wings. Tough move. But Chris Ilitch, if he learned one thing, I never say never, but it's tough to take a beloved player and put them into a higher position, quote unquote higher, not knowing how well they can do or whatever. And then if they're not doing well, very hard to get rid of someone based on what they had done for you.
2: Yeah, I mean, Steve Eiserman had 8 years to try to turn it around. I think most people who aren't legends in the organization in the cities that they're managing would probably get maybe 3 or 4 years.
0: For those of us who watch Fox News, man, did they start picking on Haley Stevens last night, at least, in their Fox newscasts.
2: Oh,
0: they showed a couple of clips from her that they made her look very unattractive, and I don't... apparently, she's gaining on that communist guy, socialist or whatever whatever they call themselves.
2: Yeah, I mean, the video I saw, it was just her being awkward, which, I mean, to me, that's not necessarily a disqualifier. It kind of seemed like they were just making fun of her.
0: Well, they were making fun of her on what she was saying, that how she was going to go at people, go after things, and something like, that's just the way we do it in Michigan or something. I don't know. Trust me, I don't pay close attention to those things. Let's see what else. So finally we get the Gordie Howe Bridge opening, and we hope to broadcast from there.
2: That'll be cool.
0: But now, after all this, now they're saying, well, yes, but the trade war could cut annual traffic on the Gordie Howe Bridge by 500,000. So just after all this work to get this handled and done and open, now they're finding negative things to tell us?
2: Well, I mean, I don't think that's something they could have foreseen when they started building the bridge, because there was no trade war before then. I think we're just learning the consequence. It's just a consequence of something that was put into place long after the bridge started to be under construction.
0: All right, so now, too, it's not bad enough with the heat, which is bad enough and dangerous. Hydrate, hydrate, hydrate. But now the wildfire smoke has returned to our great state of Michigan. And there's an air quality alert today.
2: It's the worst new summer tradition out there.
0: And I've been getting ozone alerts forever. I mean, that's been going on every day. And these are the fires in Canada and Minnesota.
2: It usually starts with Canadian wildfire, and then whatever's happening in Minnesota is probably just compounding it.
0: Enough already.
2: I know.
0: This is supposed to be summer. We're supposed to walk around loving summer.
2: Well, and I feel like this is a recent phenomena. I feel like 5-10 years ago, this didn't happen every summer.
0: No, it didn't.
2: But the last 3 years, at least, it seems like clockwork, July through September, poor air quality.
0: Don't be taking our summer away from us.
2: Winter's already uninhabitable.
0: Yeah, what the heck? They're going to destroy us. Okay, back to business. Steve Dolan, retired Detroit Police Assistant Chief. I'll be very interested in what he has to say about ICE, because I'm very upset with the way ICE is going right now. And I supported them to get rid of dangerous illegals that were here. But they're not doing it right, and they're falling apart, and they're shooting innocent people. This is totally unacceptable. I want to hear what Steve has to say about it, and we'll continue here in Focus on WJR.
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2: Some stop and go on I-94 eastbound between I-96 and Woodward Avenue. Steer clear of a wreck blocking your right shoulder on I-94 eastbound after I-96.
14: And the northbound Southfield Freeway between Ford Road and Plymouth Road, we've got some construction there blocking your left lane. You're slow from Michigan Avenue. Now, WJR weather first from the Weather Channel. A mix of sun and clouds today, a little hazy. We'll get up to 96 degrees. Right now it's 92 degrees. A heat advisory in effect until 8 this evening. A low of 72 for tonight. Partly cloudy for Thursday with a high of 91. I'm Rich Luzinski, WJR Traffic and Weather First.
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0: I wish I had my drum set here in the studio. Used to have one in the corner there from the Mitch Albom show, but it's gone. Yeah. All righty. Steve Dolan, retired Detroit Police Assistant Chief, is here. We love to bounce things off of Steve. Don't always know which way they're going to go. Steve.
1: Okay.
0: Steve, I am a supporter of the... What's that?
1: Okay, go ahead.
0: Okay.
1: I'm in the middle of a funeral. I'm stuck by the funeral procession, and some clown just pulled in front of everybody.
0: What are you? Are you working?
1: Sort of.
0: Okay. All right.
1: And
0: well,
1: no. I'm behind, and this guy just pulled in front of a funeral procession, and they wonder why people are so stupid. But anyway, go ahead.
0: it was to get you all geared up, and it's working. Okay. Tell the guy the funeral profession to. He can leave now. His job is done. Steve is all wound up. All right. Look, I've been very supportive of ICE, but I cannot ignore the mistakes they've been making. And these are life and death mistakes. These are not acceptable mistakes. I need your professional view on what's going on here.
1: I agree with you 100%. They're going to temporarily stop it to give them more training. I've been saying all along, ICE shouldn't be making traffic stops because it's easy to be trained and talk the talk. It's something else to walk the walk, right?
0: Right.
1: And when you're in an urban area and you're not used to it, you don't know what's going to happen. And too many of these guys in ICE are from outside of urban areas. They have their college degree or whatever, but they're not used to dealing with people in an urban environment and people taking off and they feel threatened and everything. It's a mess. So I like the fact that they're stopping it for more training. But they screwed themselves back in Minneapolis. They got a little overzealous. So I'm all for additional training.
0: That's all we would ask for anybody who's licensed to carry a gun. But don't get me started on that, because then the gun advocates get mad. But I'm just saying, I think anybody who has a gun or gets a gun should have training.
1: I agree. And then, I agree. But look at these idiots. Like, in the mall, shooting people with guns. I mean, come on, give me a break. But ICE, we're talking about ICE, they do need additional training. And they come in, and unfortunately, they look like an armed force. When I was on the department, I had several people from my precinct, which is predominantly black, who would say, we don't want what appears to be a white army invading our neighborhood. And at times, that's what it looks like. And you scare people, whether you're black, Hispanic, Arabic, whatever. You see a bunch of white guys coming in with masks and stuff. Intimidated.
0: Well, and they don't. Oftentimes, they don't have uniforms on. You don't know who they are, and if in some of those neighborhoods, they see people like that all the time who are in the drug business or enforcement business, have nothing to do with the police.
1: Right, and they don't. And again, these people come in, and they are a little heavy-handed. They don't always use the force continuum. And the crazy thing is,
0: wait a minute, help us. Hang on. You just used a term that's obvious in your business, but not for the rest of us. What is the force? What is the force continuum?
1: Okay, so I stop you, and I give you a verbal command, and you don't obey. So then I take it up and get a little louder, and then you're still resisting, so I go to soft hands. I try to handcuff you for whatever reason. Then it goes to hard hands, and then it goes to less than lethal, which is... pepper spray, PR-24, taser. But again, if you escalate, I escalate. If you de-escalate, I de-escalate. That's the force continuum, and you hope you never get the fatal force. So it's a continuum that you basically, it's up to the bad guy. Are you going to escalate or de-escalate? And you see these guys that run from ICE, they're escalating the situation. They're running, in their cars, and then sometimes they try to run. Next thing you know, it's fatal force. Someone dies, it never should escalate to that level, but it did.
0: Yeah, and twice now. I mean, you're looking at a situation in Maine and Texas. These were just people. They weren't even being hunted down by ICE. They were just in the wrong place at the wrong time, and because of the poor training. I mean, first of all police officers, both regular police officers, have been trained to never place themselves in a position where they might get run over by somebody they're pulling over or trying to apprehend. You're never standing in front of a vehicle. I've learned that from other police officers. You never put yourself in that position. But because these guys haven't been trained properly, I mean, how could they find themselves in a position where they have to shoot the driver because they were going to be run over if they had not placed themselves in a position to get run over?
1: But realistically, the common sense, I mean, it's a car. It's a lethal weapon, and they can run you over. So step out of the way, get your plate number if you can, call for a drone, helicopter, whatever. Let them follow the car. Why would you put yourself and anyone else at risk? Because if you are in front of the car and they try to run you over, what are you going to do? You're going to fire a shot because the car is considered fatal, you know, as a weapon, and so is your gun, and you got to protect yourself. You're damned if you do, you're damned if you don't. However, common sense should prevail. Don't step in front of a moving vehicle. I mean, how much training do you need for that?
0: I wouldn't. I love you. I love you, Steve. How much training would you need for that? You're right. It's common sense.
1: Thank you.
0: All right.
1: Once in a while.
0: Let me ask you this.
1: Once in a while.
0: Why is it taking so long for them to get the body cameras that supposedly have been sent out or paid for or whatever? Why aren't they getting these body cameras out to these guys?
1: That's a good question, and I don't know why. I with everything else we have, you know, with all the money they have in the government and the military and stuff, this is a huge thing. Body cams, and police will disagree with me, some will, they save more grief than they cost. If I know I'm on a body cam, I'm going to be a little bit more careful. I'm not going to be using foul language, whatever. When people make an allegation against me, usually the body cam goes, that's not what happened. This is what really happened. Oh, yeah. And then a lawsuit drops. So some people don't like it. I like body cams. Why ICE isn't using them universally is beyond me. I just think it's a good thing. It gets you out of trouble. Or if you screwed up, like, dude, you did it.
0: I've always liked him too, because I've always thought if you're doing your job and you're doing it right, you should have nothing to worry about.
1: You would think, right? But some people don't. Did you see what? Did you see what happened with the flock cameras in California?
0: No. Say that again.
1: You know, the flock cameras, the license plate readers, the LPRs. They had police officers in California using those as investigative tools to stop people for no reason, and now they're getting sued like crazy. I got to do something on that tonight. So there's police officers that abuse everything, unfortunately. They do, whether it's squad cameras, LPRs, body cams, because some people turn them off. But when you turn it off, you'll seem guilty. It's not about, you know, you're presumed innocent. No, you turn off a body cam, the chances are I would look at you, you know, sideways going, why'd you turn it off? Well, you don't understand. You're right, I don't. Why did you turn it off? Unless
0: you're
1: trying to hide
0: something.
1: Big proponent of body cams.
0: Yeah, you're right. You're absolutely right.
1: I get the whole surveillance thing. I totally get it when it comes to clock cameras, LPRs, and the body cams. I get it. But I have rights too, as you do. And if the body cam will secure my rights against a false accusation or prove that I have no business wearing a badge, so be it.
0: Steve Dolan, retired Detroit Police Assistant Chief, speaks his mind clearly, directly, and every time we ask him. Thank you, Steve.
1: Thanks, man. Have a good afternoon. Take care.
0: You too. We continue in Focus on WJR. The famous Link Bessert is in the building. I ran into his lovely wife, Stephanie. Can you believe, are you an empty nester now? Officially of last week, an empty nester. I've watched his children grow up. I remember when you all went to New York and they were little kids. You went to that Serendipity, the ice cream place. What's that?
2: You bought.
0: I bought. Well, those are the days I was making big money. You know what I mean? 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
3: I'm Ann Thomas. Congratulations to the 2026 Women Who Lead class. Denise Brooks-Williams, Henry Ford Health Chief Operating Officer, says the Future of Health Project is the new vision around Henry Ford Hospital.
8: Where we will have private rooms, we will also be able to have a new emergency department, new operating suites, a really tech-enabled environment.
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3: I'm Ann Thomas. Congratulations to the 2026 Women Who Lead class. Julie Ishak, Michigan Medicine Chief Nurse and Operations Executive, leads 8,000 nurses, and she says nursing is a calling.
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1: Well, I'm so thrilled to see Nick Lundberg, who's a very hardworking WJR digital sports reporter. And as far as I know, we aren't talking anything Michigan State, unless you have something you want to tell us. He's one of Michigan State's finest, and he's just a great guy. And, of course, tomorrow is a big deal meeting with the, what do they have, trustees at Michigan State, regents at Michigan, trustees at Michigan State. They have a big, big meeting for the athletic director.
2: Yes, very, very important to determine the future of Ward Manuel's career. Over the past couple of years, there have been a couple scandals that have, you know, gone on in the Michigan football program that have been, you know, the topic of discussion among his term, obviously with Sherrone Moore most recently with the most recent news. But yeah, the board is of Michigan is meeting tomorrow to discuss the future. There have been a lot of conflicting reports about whether he's going to accept a buyout. Warren Manuel says he's not going to do that and he's going to stay at Michigan. But it feels like, you know, the real truth will come out tomorrow.
1: Yeah,
2: after that board
1: meeting. I have a feeling he's on the way.
2: That's what I think.
1: I mean, there's so much smoke.
2: Yeah, there's been from Sherrone Moore, and then you had the sign-stealing scandal with Jim Harbaugh. Before that, you had Xavier Simpson, the basketball player, with his car, and using a fake name for the police. There's just been a lot of...
1: And they probably, and it's not his fault, they probably blame him for Dusty Mays leaving.
2: Yeah.
1: I mean, there's nothing he could have done about that.
2: Yeah, and that probably with all the news coming out and obviously the way that college sports is moving with how transactional it's becoming, basically just money is basically running college sports at this point with media rights and all that stuff. So
1: yeah.
2: For Dusty, yeah, it was a good time for him to depart, but it'll be interesting to see what they decide to do with Ward tomorrow.
1: Yeah, I fear it's not so good, but we'll see. I mean, we could be shocked. We could be surprised. And, you know, I never like to see anyone lose their job.
2: Yeah, definitely not.
1: Ever. Unless they do something to earn that. I don't think he's earned losing his job. You know, I turned on the radio the other night, and there you were. It must have been was it a Friday?
2: Yes.
1: Friday at 8 o'clock on WJR. You are now hosting with Justin Valentine?
2: Yes, that is correct.
1: It's called Just In with Nick's Notes?
2: Yes. Yep.
1: Kind of a... unusual title, isn't it?
2: So Justin Valentine, we came up with this Justin, like
1: Justin.
2: Yes.
1: Yeah.
2: And then Nick's Notes, I'm Nick, and then my notes with that. So we it's a little bit, you know, it takes a little bit of digging to kind of understand it, but we've been off and rolling for a couple weeks now. We've had some great guests on the show, gearing up to get Brad Galley on this week to talk a little bit about the Red Wings news with Steve Yzerman, obviously recapping the Tigers All-Star game and their first half of the season now that they're, you know, off this week. So very exciting stuff going on Friday nights at 8 p.m.
1: Yeah, well, good for you.
2: Thank you.
1: Hey, how would you, I know you just told us a lot of things you're going to do, but if you, Nick Lundberg, had to describe this new show at 8 o'clock Friday nights on WJR, how would you describe it?
2: I would definitely say insightful. We try to cover everything Detroit sports and Michigan State, Michigan, you know, what people in Michigan care about as sports fans. We've talked a lot of Tigers right now. Obviously, when the Pistons were in the playoffs, that was a huge thing. We're gearing up for football season, and that's going to dominate the fall, as we all know. And yeah, we just try to bring, you know, the most informed, insightful opinions and takes and just spread correct information and make sure that everyone knows what's really going on. And, you know, we're not sugarcoating anything either.
1: I like that. I like the way you put that. And look, you're following a great show, Sports Wrap, with Lomas and Anthony from 6 to 7. That's one of the best sports talk shows there is. And so now you're going to aim to do the same thing.
2: Definitely. And I've been working with Lomas and Anthony this year, doing their StreamYard stuff. They're streaming where you see on YouTube and Facebook when you see their faces on the cameras. That's me running it. And I've learned so much from both Anthony and Lomas, just watching them, you know, do their thing and how they conduct interviews, how they just go about talking about sports. And they've just been so, you know, they've helped me so much along the way, and I'm very appreciative.
1: They've taken you under their wing, which I appreciate greatly.
2: Definitely, as well as you. I've tried to learn from all of you guys. So,
1: well, there's lots to learn from them, that's for sure. You know, Steve Yzerman is beloved in this town. It was an awkward position. I think though you never say never, I think Chris Ilitch has learned that maybe it's never a good idea to take a beloved player, move them up in rank into another position, because frankly, when things aren't going well, it's very hard to fire them.
2: Definitely.
1: This was not an easy move. And I don't know if Stevie came to Chris and said, it's not working, we should do something else, or if Chris had to pull the trigger. I don't even know.
2: That's probably how I feel like the conversations went down. They probably had a mutual agreement to whether decided. I mean, it's been 10 years. They haven't made the playoffs. At this point, it doesn't seem like it's working. Your best player wants a trade request. It's smart to just move on at this time and try to find some new leadership.
1: And there's still, from what I understand, if I heard this correctly, but you're the guy to ask, Stevie will still have a foot in the door and a part of the program.
2: Yes, he will still be in the front office. He just won't be in his role as general manager making trades and signings and that sort of thing.
1: Are you hearing anything about who might be or who you'd like to see become the new general manager of our Detroit Red Wings?
2: I have personally not heard anything, but I feel like Chris Draper, who's worked alongside Steve Yzerman for a long time, would be a good fit.
1: Wait a minute, then you got another player, though.
2: True, that is true.
1: Another beloved player that's very hard to dispose of.
2: That is true. So they could go that direction, but I'm sure they'll be looking, taking a, you know, a holistic approach. And
1: I'm not against Chris Draper. I think I love him, too. But I'm just, I don't know. These are tough things. You know, I don't have time to go into it now, but there's the thing called the Peter Principle. I see it in radio all the time. You see somebody, this didn't happen here because Jeff Marshall is the best, but he was one of our top, if not our top salespeople. And so they made him sales manager. Oh. Well, that's not always a good thing to do because A, you've lost your best salesman on the street.
2: True.
1: And B, you have no idea. The skill set for a sales manager is way different than the skill set for a salesman.
2: True.
1: We have a tendency in this country of always thinking we need to be advanced. We need a bigger job. If we do really well, we need to go up a step. But then you go up steps until you're no longer good at what you were doing. And again, that's not with Jeff Marcero. He's the best, period.
2: Agreed.
1: And Steve Finitieri, same thing. These guys are top of their game. And Ann Thomas, who went from being my executive producer to now program director. She was acting program director for years in any number of ways, helping all the various program directors that we all worked for. Anyway, what I like is Nick Lundberg is advancing and doing well from Michigan State University. Go Spartans, go green, go white. Our digital sports reporter and now co-host with Justin Valentine of Just In with Nick's Notes.
2: Thank you, Paul. It's great. The first time I believe we've both been in studio together, so
1: is that right?
2: A great time. I believe so.
1: Well, I'm glad that I was able to spend this time with you so I can brag about it in years to come as you continue to do well. Tune in Fridays at 8 p.m. on WJR and any number of other times you'll hear Nick helping out as we continue in focus on WJR.

0: I'm sorry, I was kibitzing with Nick here. But this is something very important that I need to remind you about. 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
5: 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America 250, Michigan made. 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
5: 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America 250, Michigan made. 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
13: 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We have a disabled vehicle blocking your left lane on I-75 northbound at I-375. You're slow from Grand River Avenue. The I-94 eastbound off-ramp to northbound I-75 closed for construction until 3 this afternoon. Now WJR Weather First from the Weather Channel. A mix of sun and clouds today, a little hazy. We'll get up to 96 degrees. Right now it's 92 degrees. A heat advisory in effect until 8 this evening. A low of 72 for tonight. Partly cloudy for Thursday with a high of 91. I'm Rich Luzenski, WJR Traffic and Weather First.
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0: That's the team singing. You don't know that, but that's actually Danielle, Rich Luzinski, and Mike Parsons. Let's listen. Aren't they good?
1: That's Danielle on the bass, by the way.
0: Oh, she...
1: Rich on the high note. I'm in the middle.
0: And I'm playing the drums.
1: Right.
0: I'm playing the drums.
1: It's what we do during the break.
0: Yep, we have to do something during the break. They wanted us to take in laundry. And and we said, no, we're not going to do that. You know, when I first signed up here, you said when on my first day I was washing the windows in the Fisher Building.
1: Right.
0: Because I said that I had to do that because I always had two or three jobs until this job.
1: Right.
0: Coming back doing the mornings.
1: And that shift started 3 hours before the show. So you were here really early.
0: And let me tell you something. Washing the windows of the Fisher Building is not an easy job. I liken it to painting the Mackinac Bridge. You know, those people that paint it start at one end. And by the time they get to the other end, they got to go back and start over again and do it again.
1: Job security.
0: Yeah, I guess. I guess that you would call that job security. All right. Ryan is out today. He's out on location.
1: Yeah, the

0: and jelly sandwich. He came in and offered Nick a glass of, I assume, water or vodka. Is that what you do, Nick? You're in charge of this. You're the concierge. You're the. What's that?
1: Coming over, Richard.
2: It's my new gig now. I do traffic. I do concierge service. I do waiting. I bring people food.
0: And you're online now a lot too. And every time I look at one of your things online, it's got to be on Instagram because at Paul W. Sminsta, that's the only thing I know how to use is Instagram. I'm told I have a Facebook page. I have no idea where it is, how to get to it. But every time I watch a full feature that you do on Instagram, besides being shocked at how talented you are and sometimes confused as to the nature of your presentation, I then see later that you've checked my profile. I don't get that. What does that mean?
2: It means that I saw that you looked at my Facebook or my Instagram, and because your name isn't listed on there, it says user 17895254.
0: Why is that?
2: I don't even know why that is. I think you have to go into your settings and actually put your name in. So I don't know who's looking at it, so I click on yours to see who it is.
0: I've asked the gang before. I said, why is Rich always checking my profile?
2: And I'm interested in you. I like it when you post those pictures of the weather at your condo.
0: Well, I've had one of my best that was the storm outside our house in Grosse Pointe Farms. It was a deluge. It was a biblical storm.
2: I remember
0: a few years ago,
2: and it was good numbers.
0: Yeah, it did. It did. We had to suffer, but damn it, we got good numbers. Isn't that what matters?
2: Good numbers, Paul. That was one of your best. Yeah. You got to do another one of them. Well, you got to wait for another catastrophic.
0: Well, I've talked to God, and he said, "Don't worry, there'll be another one."
2: See if you can hook that up.
0: What have you thought about this foodemic? Do you think the Chinese are behind this foodemic?
2: Oh gosh, goodness sakes, don't post that on your Instagram if that occurs. I think it's terrible. I think it's specifically bagged food. That's my theory. I don't think it's so much as the heads of lettuce that you pick up at the restaurant.
0: Well, they say to take those heads and peel them and throw that away.
2: Oh, it's always a good idea to do that just in general.
0: And don't ever accept those bagged vegetables or lettuces or salads that say pre-washed.
2: Right.
0: That's bologna and cheese. But you really, really have to wash these things. But it brings me back to the question. Online, there's no shortage of people selling these sprays that are supposed to clean your vegetables. I'm afraid we're putting bad stuff on the vegetables when we use the thing that's supposed to clean the vegetables.
2: I'm with you. I'm not gonna add an additional chemical onto my food to get rid of some other chemical.
0: All right. We don't get to hear from the Richmeister Luzinski.
2: Thanks for checking in, Paul. Peace be with you.
0: Peace be with you. JR Afternoon, Ryan Armani. I don't even know if we're hooked up that we can talk to Ryan.
3: Here, baby. I'm here, Paul.
0: Oh, yeah. Fort Gratiot Lighthouse. I hope things are well, my friend.
3: What's that?
0: I hope things are well, my friend.
3: Things are great, Paul, but I'll tell you what. You're there, I'm here, I'm there, you're there. I mean, what in the world?
0: I hear a lot of wind, and I get the signal we got to go. I love you, and stand by for news. And Ryan Armani, regards, Paul W. Smith.
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4: Back and forth with Iran. I'm Lisa Brady, Fox News.
5: After speaking with the president, it is clear that he is no longer negotiating at this moment. He is striking.
4: Fox's Trey Yangs today after his White House interview with President Trump, who says U.S. strikes will expand. There were daytime strikes earlier today, and they're getting closer to energy sites the president says he's willing to hit by next week if the Iranians are unwilling to make a deal. But back channels do exist.
5: I asked the president, when was the last time you spoke with an Iranian official? And he said, my team spoke with Iranian officials an hour ago. And it gives you a sense of the real-time updates that the administration is getting, and also the warnings that they are delivering behind the scenes. You also have these other regional players, Pakistan and Qatar, that are continuing each and every day to try to bring both sides back to the negotiating table and reach a more stable agreement. But the memorandum of understanding was a relatively stable agreement, and it was violated. And so the question is, could they reach another deal that ultimately the Iranians will adhere to?
4: A U.S. blockade of Iranian ports is back in effect. Central Command says so far two commercial ships have been redirected. Iran's health ministry says recent U.S. strikes have killed at least 35 people, wounding more than 300. The U.S. military denies striking a civilian wheat storage facility yesterday. At his confirmation hearing, acting U.S. Attorney General Todd Blanche denying allegations he would use the Justice Department for political purposes, pressed by Democrats, including Minnesota Senator Amy Klobuchar, on a number of issues.
6: Will you commit to following clear federal law and not deploying federal agents to polling locations?
7: I will commit to following the law, Senator, of course.
6: Okay, yes. But does that include not deploying federal agents to polling places?
7: I will absolutely follow the law, no matter what it includes.
4: Blanche also telling lawmakers he takes responsibility for mistakes made during the release of the Epstein files. 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
8: 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We have a disabled vehicle blocking your left lane on I-75 northbound at I-375. That's causing stop-and-go traffic from Grand River Avenue. Northbound Southfield Freeway between Ford Road and Plymouth Road. We've got some construction blocking your two left lanes there. You're slow from Michigan Avenue. Only your right lane is scheduled to be open until 6 p.m. Sunday. And we still have that vehicle fire on I-275 northbound after E-Course Road. That's blocking your right lane. Now, WJR Weather First from the Weather Channel. A mix of sun and clouds today. A little hazy. We'll get up to 96 degrees. Right now, it's 94 degrees. A heat advisory in effect until 8 this evening. A low of 72 for tonight. Partly cloudy for Thursday with a high of 91. I'm Rich Luzinski, WJR Traffic and Weather First.
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9: Hey, let's go on a Wednesday, July 15th, 2026. Ryan Ermani, JR, afternoon. Beth Ann Long is with me out here. Danielle Mason back in the house. At the Fisher Building. Ladies, it is a great day today. Let me tell you, the heat has been such a focus over the last couple of days, and it is today. But the minute we got out here on Lake Huron, right at the lighthouse here, the Fort Gratiot Lighthouse, the oldest lighthouse in the state of Michigan, built in the 1820s, 1823. We'll get the history on that in just a little bit. But Beth Ann, we have a beautiful day out here.
13: It is so nice out here, and I think you're our lucky charm because it was pretty hot when we were setting
9: up. A little
13: up
9: stagnant.
13: And then as soon as you got here, the wind started up.
9: But it is a great day to be out here, and it's a great day to celebrate Michigan's Thumb Coast, discover Michigan's Thumb Coast. And we're going to talk some news. We'll get you caught up on everything. Beth Ann and I will go over the Steve Yzerman out for the Detroit Red Wings in just a little bit. But I'm excited to talk to you about Michigan's Thumb Coast. And we're going to get right into it right now with our good friends Michael Hensley and Katie Stepp with Michigan's Thumb Coast. Thanks for having us out here. This is tremendous.
14: Brian, thank you so much for coming up and hanging out with us. It's our fault we ordered the wind, the cool down at 2 o'clock exactly with the chamber. So they sent it over at 2 o'clock. So yeah, the narrative here is it may be hot down in Detroit, but we're like 10 degrees cooler right now right here by the lake.
9: It feels tremendous, Katie. I feel like I don't know if I had anything to do with the weather, but I'll take credit for it.
15: Oh, absolutely. A breeze as soon as you walked in.
9: No doubt.
15: Showstopping.
9: And speaking of walking in, the drive from the Detroit area to Port Huron here, it took me 59 minutes. Isn't that one of the great highlights of where this Michigan's Thumb Coast, the celebration of it is? Just, it's an hour away.
14: Yeah, I always tell people, you can put your kids in the van, put a Disney movie on in the back, and be here before it's over. I mean, just the proximity we have to Metro Detroit, Northern Macomb, Oakland County, it really makes for a great, quick weekend getaway. You don't have to stress about the four-hour car ride or the six-hour car ride. You can kind of just throw your kids in the back and say, hey, we're going to head and have some slow travel up here on Michigan's Thumb Coast.
9: The wind kicked up. If you are watching on YouTube right now, you see my back is turned to the camera. I'm trying to protect my body from the wind a little bit, but you'll bear with us, and hopefully we'll work on that. But Katie, talk about that, just the short trip here to Michigan's Thumb Coast.
15: You know, if you're going to do it, take the water all the way up here. I mean, you've probably seen the expressway, right? So if you take the shoreline all the way up from Detroit and coming through, you know, Algonac, Clay, heading up to Port Huron and then go all the way around the Thumb, I mean, you will be shocked on how beautiful it is. All the cute little towns along the way, and it starts to get a little more rural as you head north, but lots of beaches to stop at. There's a lot to see.
9: you know, you talk about using the water. That is one of the things about the state of Michigan, the city of Detroit, the city of Port Huron, just the amount of coastline that we have here in our state is second to none.
14: Yeah, and honestly, when we talk about, you know, coastal trips, we talk about having that proximity to water. You can really follow Lake St. Clair up the St. Clair River, up through Lake Huron. There's 140 miles of shoreline and all sorts of communities along the way, all with different personalities. So, you know, if you're looking for vibrant urban nightlife, you can come here to Port Huron. If you're looking for a great theater scene, you can hit up Marine City and St. Clair. If you're looking for a quiet little quaint beach town, there's Lexington and Port Austin and Caseville and everything between here and there. So, you know, there's an abundance of different experiences, all with their own personalities, and their towns are just really, really amazing.
9: You know, one of the things we were talking about before we got on air here too is how all of the different communities here, Katie, are working together as well. It's almost like a rising tide lifts all boats kind of mentality with everybody in the chamber and all the different businesses and all of the different assets in the community. You work together and you get people here, and once they come here, they come back.
15: Oh, yeah. I mean, that's the first thing everyone says is, like, as soon as they come the first time, they're coming back for sure. I mean, they're hooked.
9: Michael, talk to me about that aspect of it a little bit.
14: Yeah, so as far as like community alignment goes, you know, rising tide lifts all boats, but everybody's problem is also everybody's problem. So being in tune with, you know, our community foundation and our EDA and the county and our local municipalities, it's very important to us because, yes, our goal is to get people here, but we want tourists where they're wanted as well. We also have to remember this is everybody's backyard. So, you know, having that ability to work alongside some of the municipalities and tackle some projects and get people up here in some places that are wanted it's really a special thing that we can all work together. It doesn't happen everywhere, but we cherish it every time we get to, you know, pick up the phone and work with our community partners.
9: One of the things we cherish as well is our history here, and we are just feet away from the most historic lighthouse in the state of Michigan. Talk to me about this Fort Gratiot Lighthouse. I mean, it looks brand new, actually. I mean, how many steps to the top?
15: Yeah, there's 94 steps to the top, and we have actually two lighthouses in the area that are in the top 10 for the oldest lighthouses in the state. So Fort Gratiot Light, the one we're looking at here in Port Huron, you can still climb the tower, and this one's pretty unique because you can climb the tower up through almost mid-December.
9: Really?
15: So normally that's on a bucket list item for people that I say, because we have 6 climbable lighthouses in our region, so to hit them up in the summertime is really important. But if you can't get to all of them, this one at least extends out until mid.
9: I mean, it just serves, December. Absolutely serves a purpose too for everybody on the water, and it is a draw in this area as well for just about anybody that comes through.
14: Yeah, you know, lighthouses are a great theme, and the history behind them. Port Huron specifically has a great museum system, and we'll learn about that later today, Ryan. The lighthouse, we've got the lightship. Thomas Edison spent his boyhood home here in Port Huron, and then on top of that, a really robust history museum downtown at the Carnegie Center, where you can actually virtually operate a freighter through the St. Clair River.
9: Wow.
14: Through the great 1940 something storm. It's a really hands-on experience. It's kind of cool. But yeah, there's so much maritime history, the nautical influence that comes from our region. You know, down south in the Clay Algonac area, that's the home to pleasure boating. You think about Chris Craft and Garwood and all these beautiful, beautiful wooden boats that we see on the water today. They all got started right here. So some great opportunity to learn about our influence on, you know, Michigan's nautical history.
9: Michael Hensley, Katie Stepp, Michigan's Thumb Coast. They are with me here as we celebrate Michigan's Thumb Coast. Discover Michigan's Thumb Coast. We are live from the Fort Gratiot Lighthouse in Port Huron, celebrating 102 years of the Bayview to Mackinac races. We'll talk about that. We're coming right back with Michael and Katie, and we're going to fix this wind problem as well. We promise, ladies and gentlemen. Don't go anywhere. 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
8: 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That disabled semi is cleared from the left lane on I-75 northbound at I-375. Still seeing a little bit of residual backups from Grand River Avenue. I-94 eastbound, your off-ramp to northbound I-75 closed for construction until 3 this afternoon. Hines Drive closed in both directions between West Outer Drive and Ann Arbor Trail. They were having the party in the park there. It looks like that's just now wrapping up. They got to fold that up. I-275 northbound after E-Course Road. We have a disabled vehicle blocking your right shoulder. And I-94 westbound between Greenfield Road and Wayne Road. We have some construction blocking your left lane. That's scheduled through early November. Now, WJR Weather First from the Weather Channel. A mix of sun and clouds today. A little hazy. We'll get up to 96 degrees. Right now, it's 94 degrees. A heat advisory in effect until 8 this evening. A low of 72 for tonight. Partly cloudy for Thursday with a high of 91. I'm Rich Luzenski, WJR Traffic and Weather First.
19: Hey, it's Anthony Bellino from Sports Wrap. Join me and the Lions legend Lomas Brown on Wednesday as ESPN has ranked all the NFL's best players at every single position. What Lions made the list? We'll dive into that on Wednesday, right here on the Great Voice of the Great Lakes, 760 WJR.
9: WJR. There we go, ladies and gentlemen. Thanks for sticking with us. We did fix the wind. How about that? Here on 760 WJR, we are live from the Fort Gratiot Lighthouse, Michigan's oldest lighthouse, celebrating Michigan's Thumb Coast. Discover Michigan's Thumb Coast, 102 years of the Bayview to Mackinac races, right here where we are at the Fort Gratiot Lighthouse. I mean, We are directly on Lake Huron. You see Sarnia off in the distance. I feel like a 20-year-old Ryan Armani could maybe even throw a football over there to Sarnia. We're that close. I don't know about a 47-year-old Ryan Armani, but nonetheless, as everybody's looking at me like I'm crazy, yeah, probably I wouldn't be able. Maybe give me three tosses over there, okay? Maybe three tosses. But we're back with Michael Hensley and Katie Stepp of Michigan's Thumb Coast. And just I just want to recap. It was maybe a little bit hard with the wind, but just talk about this crown jewel of an area here, Katie, that we have in Michigan's Thumb Coast, all of the shoreline, all of the coastline, all of the fresh water. It's truly remarkable, all just about an hour away from Metro Detroit.
15: Yeah, very close and tons to see, like we said before. A good road trip opportunity. Now, if you want to come up for just the day, there's plenty to do between the Port Huron area and that. But if you want to go a little bit further, which we always recommend, and go all the way up to the tip, you might as well just make it into a couple of day trip.
20: I'd say a week. Really, you need a whole week.
15: Exactly. Yeah. Like, why stop there, right? So there's so much to see along the way. But
9: I mean, even just being here, if I could stop you for a second, as we're going, as we look right now, there is a freighter that is like,
15: That's a special one, too. You know, this is the Paul Tregurtha. This is the Queen of the Lakes.
9: I'm going to try to turn, if you're watching on YouTube, I'm going to try to turn this camera around so you can kind of look at how close that is.
15: Yep.
9: That is incredible.
15: So I might be getting, somebody's going to chime in on this one. 1,015 feet, somebody correct me. But it's about 1,015 feet, so it is the largest freighter on the lakes, and people come from all over to watch this. So there is a ship camera.
9: Wow.
15: There's a ship app that you can track some of these things for. So freighter watching is huge around here, but they come out specifically for this one. So this was a special one. Not only did you bring the wind, but you also brought the Tregurtha,
20: the queen of the Great Lakes. And here's the thing, you know, you come into town, you may not be a freighter head, as I've kind of deemed myself, but after seeing these things, you know, less than 100 feet away sometimes, you can't not be obsessed with when they're coming in, what they're carrying.
9: I've got to take a picture of it. This is amazing.
15: Yeah. Sorry, I'm going to stop the broadcast and make a video, too.
20: Yeah. Hold on. So, you know, seeing these, I call them giants of the lakes, so close as they're coming through the St. Clair River and out into Lake Huron, and vice versa. They come from Lake Huron into the St. Clair River. It really is something special. You can kind of get up close and personal to these ships as they're coming through.
9: I don't think I've ever been that close to a freighter before, and that's one of the beauties about being here, right?
20: Yeah, and even right in front of our office, you can sit pretty close to when they're coming by, right as the St. Clair River merges with Lake Huron.
15: It's the narrowest point of the river, so it's only about 800 feet across to Canada. So it's a very popular spot. But this actually is where Lake Huron is funneling in. Right here at the lighthouse, it starts to get pretty choppy, and it's actually considered a rapid right here.
9: Really?
15: This section. So don't recommend it for swimming. People already in a boat.
20: Listen, and Port Huron has so much nautical influence in the state of Michigan. But when you think about everything that's happening this week in particular with the Bayview to Mackinac race, Blue Water Fest that surrounds
9: that. Talk to
20: me
9: about that.
20: Yeah. So the Bayview to Mackinac, it's a 102-year-old sailboat race. There's about 200 boats that'll take off on Saturday that will race from here to Mackinac Island, and the city kind of gathers around that. They put on a great festival. It's called Blue Water Fest. There's concerts, there's parades, there's a street fair, all sorts of stuff for families to do, and it's all kind of gearing up for that big takeoff on Saturday morning. Now, if you're not into sailboats, don't worry, because Saturday morning they're adding a new element this year. It's called Wheels and Keels. It's a car show, so you can watch the boats take off in the morning and then head over to the car show Saturday. All sorts of really cool stuff going on this week, Ryan.
9: You know, in like you said, Katie, you could take a day trip. You could come out for the weekend. You know, there is still plenty of summer left, and there are events like this happening all the time, it seems like, here in the Thumb Coast area. And when we say Thumb Coast, what communities, what cities are we talking about there for people that may not be as familiar?
20: Yeah, so we cover everything from Algonac, Clay, Harsons Island down in that northern section of Lake St. Clair through the St. Clair River. So you've got, you know, Marine City and St. Clair and Marysville, Port Huron, up through Lexington and Port Sanilac and Harbor Beach and Port Austin and Caseville, any of the shoreline that encompasses Michigan's thumb, right? Mm-hmm. The coastline on the thumb is kind of what we focus on. And there's all sorts of different communities west of the coast that we feature as well. Places like Yale and Emmett and all these smaller towns that have great festivals that roll out the red carpet that you can kind of get a handle on what these smaller towns are all about. They work well with the Thumb Coast and everything in between.
5: Man, if I could paint a picture for everybody right now, it is just such a beautiful sight to be right here at the Fort Gratiot Lighthouse and to look out and to see the beautiful Great Lakes, Lake Huron, and to see these freighters go by, the mother of all freighters, less than about 100 feet away. I mean, that was like one of the coolest things that I've seen in quite some time. And if people are out there, they're driving around, they're like, you know, I want to do an impromptu trip, or maybe I want to plan something for the fall. Talk to me about trips in the fall that we could take.
15: There's the fall color tours are beautiful around here. I know it's not your typical spot that people think of to come here, but as you head north, it's actually really quiet up there. So, you know, at that point, the kids have gone back to school, the water's warm. It's my favorite time of year to actually get in the lake because it's had all summer to warm up. So not only are you getting this great road trip, there's, you know, a spot of different roadside stands that you'll find, some apple orchards, the traditional things like that, but the colors of the trees against that blue water is absolutely amazing. Plus, it's so quiet, so you can actually hear the wind.
5: But that's something to kind of consider as well. When you talk about fall colors, people may automatically assume, hey, let's go drive 4 or 5 hours north, mm-hmm. and you do not have to do that. We've got it right here.
20: Well, here's the best part. You can do that, and then you can also, a few weeks later, right? Do our trip.
5: Because,
20: just the way that kind of colors pop, they usually are later in the fall for us than they are up in northern Michigan. So we're not saying don't do the other one.
5: Sure,
20: saying,
5: of course.
20: Both, because Michigan's a great state to travel. We hope that you start here in the Thumb Coast. And, you know, the fall, all sorts of different events and things to do along with that fall color. I mean, it really is a special spot.
5: Now, are you guys sailors? Either of you sailors as we celebrate the races this weekend?
20: No, we are not, but our intern that we hired this year, she is actually competing in the race. So
5: really?
20: We're going to be cheering her on as she takes off on Saturday. So a really special moment for us, too.
5: But if events like that do highlight this area, there's no question about it. And people may come up here once a year for that, and this is a destination for them in their trip in the summer. It's a signature event in the summer every year.
15: Oh yeah, yeah, everyone loves it. This one plus next weekend, so they're kind of, well, the Mackinac race actually changes weekends, you know, so every other year it rotates the weekend with the Chicago race, but always the last full weekend of July are the boat races. So the powerboat races come in, so we got the sailors first and then the powerboat races down in St. Clair on the boardwalk. And this year it's actually 2 days, so not just the qualifying race on Saturday anymore, there's races on Saturday and races on Sunday, plus a ton of live music. They close down the road. It's lots of fun.
20: So if sailboats are not your speed, don't worry. You can put your Tim Allen hat and your Home Improvement hat on and grunt as these boats are zipping by you 50, 60 miles an hour on the water. So great, great contrast between this weekend and next.
5: That is fantastic. Michael, if people want to visit Michigan's Thumb Coast, give me a website. Where can people go to learn more about all of the great things that are happening here?
20: Yeah, it's thumbcoast.org, thumbcoast.org.
5: Thumbcoast.org. We invite you to check it out. We invite you to come on out. I mean, this is such a spectacular part of our state, and we are so glad to be able to highlight it here today. Michael, Katie, thank you both so much for having us out. We're going to continue the conversation. Mike Davenport from Bayview to Mackinac race. We'll talk about that. We'll talk about the Fort Gratiot Lighthouse as well. So many great things happening here in this area. 760 WJR.
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7: A day of U.S. attacks after an interim deal to end the conflict was broken.
24: Most of these strikes have been on the coast of Iran. According to Central Command, the narrative anyway is that the U.S. has been hitting the capabilities of Iran to threaten shipping in the Strait of Hormuz. And this follows seven commercial ships that were hit crossing the strait.
7: Fox's Mike Tobin. More rounds of life-threatening flash flooding impacting Central and South Texas. Fox Weather's Robert Reyes in Camp Wood, about 130 miles west of San Antonio.
25: There were 25 people that were rescued. Rivers, creeks, streams were on the rise because of this incredible rain. Yesterday, 10 inches to a foot in some areas.
7: Texas Governor Greg Abbott issuing disaster declarations for several counties. 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
26: 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The I-94 eastbound off-ramp to northbound I-75 closed for construction. That should reopen in about a half hour. We still have that road work on I-94 westbound between Mount Elliott Street and I-75. You're slow from Van Dyke. That should open at 3 p.m. as well. Northbound Southfield Freeway between Ford Road and Plymouth Road. More road work blocking your two left lanes. Got to be that way until 6 p.m. Sunday. Now WJR Weather First from the Weather Channel. A mix of sun and clouds for today. A little hazy. It's 95 degrees. A heat advisory in effect until 8 this evening. A low of 72 for tonight. Partly cloudy for Thursday with a high of 91. I'm Rich Luzenski, WJR Traffic and Weather First.
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5: We're having a great time out here, Michigan's Thumb Coast. We are live at Fort Gratiot Lighthouse, Michigan's oldest lighthouse. I want to thank Bud and Nancy, who were listening earlier today and just came on out. They're great listeners of WJR and heard we were here and came out and said hello. And it's that kind of dedication to WJR. It is that type of listener that we have, Beth Ann. And I am so grateful for listeners like Bud and Nancy. It is incredible to be able to meet them. And I hope more people do that as we go to these remotes throughout the years to come out and say hello.
17: I love when they get to come say hello. They're just such nice people. I remember Bud has called in sometimes too. So like as soon as I heard him say his name, I was like, we have talked. He's such a sweet man. So I love when they come out to actually see us.
5: You know, earlier today I did an interview with Garrett Seawright from Barrett Media. And he wanted to check in about the show and to see where we are and to get my perspective on doing the show a year into the show. And it was really interesting because he asked me, Beth Ann, a couple of things about what I want the show to be. And one of the things is I said I want it to be a place where everybody feels like they have a voice, whether – and I mentioned this a little bit yesterday when we were talking about our 1 year, and it's – you know, whether you're Republican, Democrat, Independent, Conservative, Liberal, I want you to feel like it's just, it's your show. It's, you know, we have ownership of the show, and I want the listeners to feel like they have ownership in the show as well. And it's just a place to come and talk and be friendly with one another. And yes, we may disagree about politics or political news, but at the end of the day, we're all trying to get to the same goal. We all pretty much want the same things in life, and let's do so in a respectful way, and that's really what I want this place to be.
17: I completely agree. Like, I just want something that just everyone can feel welcome to listen to and voice their opinion. I think that's really important now, and like you said, at the end of the day, I think we all want the same thing.
5: Absolutely. Now, we are going to talk about the 102 years of the Bayview to Mackinac race. We are here at Fort Gratiot. I'm going to step up and get a little closer to this wind tunnel here, so maybe you can hear a little bit less wind. But, Beth Ann, earlier today, it was announced, shockingly, that Steve Yzerman is out as general manager of the Detroit Red Wings. I just couldn't believe it when I first heard it.
17: I couldn't believe it either. I know, I think I told you months ago that I would love to see him go out as much as I love him. But I was not expecting just a random Wednesday in the middle of the summer off season after many of their big moves have already been done.
5: Well, I think that's really the biggest point, and you nailed it. Why now? I think that is the biggest question. And the only other answer that I would have to that is I think it's pretty clear that there is not a deal to be made for Dylan Larkin. when the captain of your team asks for a trade and he gives you three teams. He's got a no-trade clause. There's three teams that I would get traded to: Minnesota, Las Vegas, or Florida. And short of a deal not being able to be made for Dylan Larkin on those teams, it really feels like Dylan Larkin is coming back next year. And because of that, they're not going to be able to coexist. Dylan Larkin cannot come back to the Detroit Red Wings, have Steve Yzerman continue to be his boss. That relationship is just seemingly untenable. And I'm surprised that that would get to that point. But it clearly is, to me, without hearing truly from Yzerman other than, you know, a canned statement, and without hearing from Dylan Larkin specifically, hearing from Chris Illich. Now, Yzerman is going to move into an advisor role to Chris Illich, but, you know, he's going to relinquish the day-to-day duties. And nothing, what changed since that 8-1 loss against Florida on the final regular season game of the year when the team quit? The Detroit Red Wings players quit on their coach, on Steve Yzerman, on their organization, on their fan base. That's what happened. When you lose 8-1 in your regular season finale, you quit. And something drastic had to happen this year. And for the decision to not fire Steve Yzerman at that point and to allow a draft to take place and to allow all of these other moves around the league to take place, I think this is purely on the Dylan Larkin situation.
17: I can agree with you. I never would have expected that it would come to the fact of Yzerman just having to step down. But like you said, I don't think we would be dealing with another year of what we dealt with if one of the two didn't move. If Larkin's not going to move, if they're not going to be able to do what he asked them to do, then apparently something had to change. And
5: right.
17: I never thought it'd have to be a GM stepping down. But it wouldn't have worked.
5: Now, if Steve Yzerman wasn't Steve Yzerman either, he probably wouldn't have gotten the 7 years, and fans might not have been as understanding or as patient. But, and I've talked about this. We've talked about this in the past, Beth Ann. We've talked to Steve Courtney about this as well, and we'll talk to him coming up in about an hour from now about this. But, you know, the Detroit Red Wings never got a top overall pick. They never got a number two pick. All of those bad years, after missing the playoffs for 10 straight years, the draft picks that this team has been stuck with does not get you good quickly. And by that, I mean, look at the Detroit Pistons. Why are the Pistons as good as they are now? Very simple. They got the number one overall pick, and they hit with Cade Cunningham.
17: Exactly.
5: If they get the number four pick that year, the number five pick that year, which has happened to the Detroit Red Wings, I guarantee you the Pistons don't win 60 games last year and are the top overall seed in the playoffs. It just doesn't happen like that. And the Red Wings never got the benefit of getting that top pick.
17: Exactly. Like, they can't just rely on that one or two good players that the Red Wings has. They haven't been able to build out a team.
5: Right.
17: Like the Pistons have.
5: Well, they've got a lot of good players.
17: There's a lot of good players. There's a lot of good players.
5: Right.
17: But none of it's meshing.
5: Yeah, and there's no superstar.
17: There's no superstar in that team.
5: And I would even say that Dylan Larkin is not even a superstar. I mean, is Dylan Larkin a top center on any one of the 16 teams that made the playoffs? I mean, I mean, maybe teams 14, 15, 16,
17: yeah.
5: But you understand the point. I mean, is Dylan Larkin the top center on a Stanley Cup championship team? I would say no.
17: I agree with you. Like, he's got talent. He's amazing. He's done well for the city in some aspects, but I don't think he's top talent.
5: All that being said, you're not going to give him away for nothing.
17: No.
5: But more of this conversation when we talk to Steve Courtney in about 1 hour from now. We are live on Michigan's Thumb Coast. Discover Michigan's Thumb Coast here. It is the 102nd year of the Bayview to Mackinac races. We're going to talk about that. We'll do it next. We are live at the Fort Gratiot Lighthouse amongst a lot of smoke from the Canadian wildfires. My goodness, let's go, Canada. 760 WJR.
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8: I'm Ann Thomas. Congratulations to the 2026 Women Who Lead class. Denise Brooks Williams, Henry Ford Health Chief Operating Officer, says the Future of Health Project is the new vision around Henry Ford Hospital.
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26: The I-94 eastbound off-ramp to northbound I-75 still closed for construction. That should reopen in about 15 minutes or so. I-94 westbound between Mount Elliott Street and I-75. We do have some road work there causing some stop and go from Van Dyke. That's scheduled to wrap up by 3 p.m. as well. And construction on I-94 westbound between Greenfield Road and Wayne Road. That's blocking your left lane. Now WJR weather first from the Weather Channel. A mix of sun and clouds today. A little hazy. We'll get up to 96 degrees, a heat advisory in effect until 8 this evening, a low of 72 for tonight, partly cloudy for Thursday with a high of 91. I'm Rich Luzenski, WJR Traffic and Weather First.
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5: All right, 760 WJR. We are live in Port Huron at Fort Gratiot Lighthouse, Michigan's oldest lighthouse. Getting a great look at Lake Huron, where there's going to be about 200 boats, sailboats, for the Bayview to Mackinac races, 102 years of this great race. Mike Davenport is the harbor master for the city of Port Huron, and you've also got some responsibilities on the other end, too, Mike. You're a busy guy.
2: Yes, sir. So we look forward to this every summer, right? This is our time to shine here in Port Huron. And the city gets on board, the sailors get on board. It's a really good time for sure.
5: Talk to me about the history of the race and all of the you're talking about over 100 years of this race and what this means to not only the sailors individually, but the community as well.
2: It's a big homecoming for the community, really, Ryan. You know, you got family night Thursday, boat night Friday night, and it just seems like everyone, you know, makes their summer plans around this week, right? Come home, see friends you've sailed with over the years. It just brings everyone back together for this week, and it's really cool to be a part of.
5: What's it like for you? I mean, talk to me about, like, how do you... I imagine the start of the race just being absolute chaos.
2: Yeah, it's Saturday morning when they all leave the Black River is... let's say controlled chaos, I guess, right? You're always just kind of looking the other way.
5: Oh, my gosh. Right. Yeah. I mean, I'd have a few dents in those boats.
2: There'd be a few. Yeah, the bridge is going up, people waiting. But it's really cool. It's crazy to think that it's the 102nd now. Just 2 years ago with the 100th, right, we had, 330 boats leave, piled in the Black River. So that was stressful that year. And now it just seems like, well, if we can do that, we can do anything, right? So, yeah.
5: Unbelievable. And, you know, to have all of those boats, what is it like to be out there on the water heading to Mackinac? Can you paint a picture for me with all
2: the over the stories I've heard over the years? Yeah, I mean, I could paint a great picture, probably write a book from all the stories we've heard. But, you know, the storms that can just create on Lake Huron, right, and how it gets so rolly out there.
5: What do we know about the weather? I mean, is the
2: yeah, I think to start they're saying 10 to 15 out of the southwest, so should be a spinnaker start. We'll see some colorful sails out there. And then they are calling for storms that afternoon, so they could catch some breeze and maybe get up there a little quicker.
5: For people that want to be a part of this to check it out, I imagine you have all of the secret locations scoped out, the best viewing areas for people along the different routes here. What would you tell people that want to be a part of this and see the start, the finish, whatever?
2: Yeah, it's really cool Saturday morning. If you can make it down anywhere near the Port Huron Yacht Club, here in the bagpipes that they have playing, grab a Bloody Mary, watch all the boats leave the Black River. And if you want to come out here to Lakeside Beach, Lighthouse Beach, seeing them all cruise out into Lake Huron. And especially if it's a clear day, you can see the sails for miles out there.
5: And you're going up to Mackinac.
2: That's right. Yeah, so I'll leave once they leave the Black River. Hopefully my wife has my bag packed and we get in the car and take the four-hour drive up to the island, get a little rest, and then we'll dock all the boats on Mackinac Island as well, starting at noon on Sunday.
5: And how long will that process take?
2: Well, hopefully it's pretty quick. We always like to be done by Monday night, but sometimes it can drag into Tuesday
5: no
2: afternoon.
5: Kid.
2: Oh, yeah, yeah. So we like a nice, if everyone's in by Monday early evening, that's a bonus.
5: Oh, my gosh. I can only imagine. Yeah. Like, where's...
2: Yeah.
5: I mean, are you in communication with all of these boats? How does that work?
2: Well, it's great now with the yellow brick tracking, right? So we can just sit there on the island and kind of know when we're going to start getting busy, when we can plan to be busy, staff up, or go grab a bite to eat. So the yellow brick is key for us now, for sure.
5: Technology,
2: love
5: man.
2: It. Yeah, it's great.
5: That is fantastic.
2: Yeah, it's good.
5: Port Huron, for people, and we're here celebrating Michigan's Dumb Coast.
2: Yep.
5: As the harbor master in Port Huron, what do you want people to know about this area? I mean, people come through all the time, too.
2: Yeah.
5: I mean, you know, the St. Clair River and
2: yeah.
5: everything like that. I mean,
2: for
5: what
2: sure.
5: do you want people to know?
2: You know, there's a reason we stay here in Port Huron, right? It's beautiful. I mean, we're looking at this right now. Lake Huron, beautiful blue waters, a beautiful coastline, great sandy beaches. And you know, it's nice when you can kind of feel it now, that north wind does kind of creep in.
5: Right.
2: It keeps the temperatures a little down. That's always a bonus. but it's not just a stop-and-go community, right? We always used to say that. I mean, I've been with the marina for 25 years, and now it seems over the past 10, 15 years, you know, it's a destination, right? People are stopping here, coming for the weekend, realizing that we have so much to offer here in Port Huron, St. Clair County, which is great, and we got to keep that momentum going for sure.
5: That's one of the things that I was talking to Mike and Katie about earlier. It's just if you do get up here, if you do come here,
2: yeah,
5: chances are you're going to come back.
2: For sure. We hear it, you know, boaters all the time coming in and come through the two bridges, and they get to the marina and they're like, oh my gosh, we never knew this was up here. It's so quiet, peaceful. Restaurants are within walking distance, great restaurants. So it's great. It's really good.
5: As the harbor master as well, I just want to, because I'm trying to be you for a minute. At the start of this race and have 200 boats go off, what do they want from you? Do they want anything from you?
2: You know, early in the week, every boat wants shore power, right? So if they're here for the week, they want their ACs.
5: Do you call DCE for that?
2: Yeah, we need to boost the power up, bring generators in. And then come Saturday morning, it's loading up the boats, ice, right, running ice everywhere, dry ice. They all want a clean, you know, fresh shower Saturday morning, so our bathrooms are busy for a good 4 or 5 hours. And then they're out of here, and we clean the bathrooms, and back to normal, right? It's kind of sad when they all leave.
5: Right.
2: Really
5: I mean,
2: sad.
5: Because this is a signature part of the summer.
2: Yeah.
5: Every

0: we better keep doing what we want to do, right? Because summer is starting to feel like it's creeping away.
1: Have you ever gone up the 94 steps of the Fort Gratiot Lighthouse?
0: I have. It's been a bit. It's been a bit. I'm not sure if I can do it right
1: well,
0: now.
1: Well, I'm not going to challenge you, so I got great news for you.
0: Perfect.
1: I'm not going to challenge you. All right, what's the next couple of days look like for
0: you? A couple of days. We got a busy day today, this afternoon. Again, using AIS tracking, we can see that a lot of the boats that did the Chicago Mac are getting close to Port Huron here in the next couple hours. And then a lot are coming up from Detroit as well. So the next 4 or 5 hours this afternoon are going to be pretty busy.
1: Michael Davenport, he is the harbor master here in the city of Port Huron. He's going to be heading up to Mackinac, and you'll be the harbor master for Bayview.
0: That's it.
1: Up there
0: I love
1: as
0: it. It's
1: well.
0: Great working with Bayview. It's a great time.
1: That is. Mike, thanks so much, buddy. Really appreciate it. It is a great day, and we encourage everybody to come out because it's not just about the sailboats. I mean, while you're here, this Blue Water Festival is a huge deal.
0: Yeah, so much going on with the International Day Rotary Parade tonight, right? The streets are packed for that. That kind of kicks the week off. And then it leads right into Family Night tomorrow. Operation Transformation has a big event going up by the Harbor Master's office, a kid-friendly event. And then Friday, it just seems like everyone's walking the docks and talking stories with all the sailors and boats and checking them out.
1: Which is 90% of the fun,
0: that's
1: right?
0: It. Yes, sir.
1: We've all got a story, no question about it. All right, Mike Davenport,
0: awesome. Thanks
1: so much, buddy.
0: Yes,
1: Harbor Master, City of Port Huron. We're going to take a break. We will come right back. When we do, we'll get you the Fox News headlines at the top of the hour. Also, we'll come back with a full slate of guests here from the Discover Thumb Coast area. We've got it all coming up next, 760 WJR.
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8: I'm Ann Thomas. Congratulations to the 2026 Women Who Lead class. 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
8: I'm Ann Thomas. Congratulations.

0: Congratulations to the 2026 Women Who Lead class. Julie Ishak, Michigan Medicine Chief Nurse and Operations Executive, leads 8,000 nurses, and she says nursing is a calling.
1: It is a difficult job that these nurses are doing, and they do it with compassion, they do it with love, and they do it with purpose.
0: Special thanks to University of Michigan Health, Von Voigtlander Women's Hospital, for supporting Women Who Lead.
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3: Reassurance on Capitol Hill. Elisa Brady, Fox News. It's a common theme at three confirmation hearings, one of them for Dr. Erica Schwartz, the president's pick to lead the CDC.
4: Schwartz served as deputy surgeon general in the first Trump administration. She's a retired public health service rear admiral, telling Senate Help Committee members today that she's always stood up for what is true and right.
5: You have my assurances that I will do that. I will never betray the science, ever. I will go where the science leads us. I will not have predetermined answers to conclusions.
4: Schwartz commits to restoring trust post-COVID as Democrat lawmakers criticize turnover at the CDC.
3: Fox's Alexandria Hoff, the former CDC director, was ousted after a dispute with the health secretary over vaccine policy. Dr. Schwartz also telling a Senate panel she would look into why mandatory surveillance of cyclospora was ended last year. That's the parasite driving the current outbreak of a stomach illness in more than 30 states, suspected of being linked to lettuce. But the specific source still under investigation. Acting Attorney General Todd Blanche also facing lawmakers, insisting he would not use the Justice Department for political purposes if confirmed as AG. Former federal prosecutor Jay Clayton facing questions from Democratic Senator Mark Warner about his qualifications to be Director of National Intelligence.
6: If you get this job, you're going to have intimacy with all of the nation's top closely guarded secrets.
7: As the U.S. Attorney for the Southern District of New York, I've gained significant national security experience.
3: Clayton says that includes cases involving foreign terrorist groups, counter-espionage, and the abuse of communications platforms. A fifth day of strikes on Iran.
8: President Trump said that the strikes are going to continue and expand against the regime. Well, this morning, U.S. Central Command announced around 6 a.m. Eastern time that they were striking once again during the daytime Iranian territory.
3: Fox's Trey Yinks, the president ramping up pressure on Iran to make a deal. 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
9: Some good news. The I-94 eastbound off-ramp to northbound I-75 has reopened. That midday construction is cleared from the off-ramp. We do have a wreck on I-94 eastbound at Merriman Road that's blocking your left shoulder. And some more road work on I-94 westbound between Greenfield Road and Wayne Road. Now WJR weather first from the Weather Channel. A mix of sun and clouds today, a little hazy. We'll get up to 96 degrees. A heat advisory in effect until 8 this evening. A low of 72 for tonight, partly cloudy for Thursday, with a high of 91. I'm Rich Luzensky, WJR Traffic and Weather First.
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12: 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And she says nursing is a calling.
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10: Hour number two of the program. It has been a great first hour, and I'm excited for the second hour because I'm really excited about this area, Michigan's Thumb Coast. Discover Michigan's Thumb Coast. It is a number of communities here, and this Bayview to Mackinac race really highlights this area. It is a signature event of the summer. Over 200 boats are going to be passing through and going on their way to Mackinac Island, and it's one of those things you hear about always. We're talking about over 100 years. This is the 102nd year of the race. Beth Ann Long is here with me, and I have heard about this for my entire life. Oh, it's the Bayview to Mackinac weekend, right? And it's happening. I've never actually come and seen it take place, and I feel like I'm missing an opportunity because this is really a special time of year.
14: I agree. Like, I'm not from this side of the state, so I never really heard much about it until I moved over here, and I have seen so many posts and stuff like from last year, and like it looks like such a unique thing that I agree with you. I feel like I need to like come out at some point, whether it's this year or next, to actually get to witness it.
10: Yeah, there's no question. And one of the things that we witnessed, we saw a beautiful freighter, like the mother of all freighters, be without, you know, about 100 feet away from us here. Because I don't know if this is a great comparison, but it feels like where we are right now, where the St. Clair River meets Lake Huron, it kind of feels like the Strait of Hormuz a little bit. It's so narrow.
14: It is very narrow. I didn't realize how narrow it was till we got here.
10: It is. I don't know if that's a great comparison, but just to kind of highlight how narrow this little pathway is to where you get the river going out to Lake Huron. And I mean, I feel like Sarnia is about maybe 5 football throws away from me.
14: We actually did get a comment on our YouTube of someone from Sarnia is listening.
10: Really?
14: And watching on YouTube.
10: Oh, so my gosh. Well, thank you. I'm waving to you right now. Everybody, I'm waving to our friends in Sarnia. Absolutely. And it's been a great hour. One of the things I will say about our friends in Canada, I am shocked. And I don't know. This seems to be a yearly occurrence. This wild Canadian wildfire, this haze that is over us right now. And if you, earlier today on Fox 2, Derek Kevra pulled up the Mackinac Bridge. The Mackinac Bridge was completely engulfed in this haze from the wildfires. And it looks right now, from where we are at the Fort Gratiot Lighthouse, which is spectacular, that is worth the price of admission to come to Port Huron and just check out this lighthouse if you're into history and into important history in our state of Michigan, this Fort Gratiot Lighthouse, the oldest lighthouse in the state of Michigan. But when you're here, Beth, it looks like we're going to get a massive storm.
14: It looks like a huge storm coming, and it came in quick. When we got here around like 11:30 to set up, and it was clear sky.
10: I mean, I'm going to, if you're watching on YouTube right now, I'm going to pick up this camera and just kind of show you, like, that looks like a massive storm heading this way, and it's not. It is this Canadian wildfire, and it is causing a lot of problems, too, because the air quality, honestly, I never get headaches, and I got a headache yesterday. My kids, the air quality, if you deal with asthma or have allergies of any kind, maybe you're sniffing, you're coughing, you've got the sniffles, it's not great. Now, this is only supposed to last for a short period of time, thankfully. I'm not a scientist. I don't know why it's happening. I don't know, but it seems like it's happening every year.
14: Yeah, I feel like every summer now, it's been, there's at least been a week or two, whether like wherever it is in the summer where this is happening. And it's the whole state of Michigan that gets covered. It's not just one side or anything. It's just, it's insane.
10: It is. I don't know. I mean, I don't know what to do about it. I mean, there's nothing you can do about it, right? I mean, it seems like nobody can do anything about it. Last year, I remember, I think it was like July 4th, the entire July 4th, you know, you walked outside your house in Metro Detroit, and it was this haze from the Canadian wildfires. I would love to see somebody do something about it. But one of the things, we never see the fires either. Now, I mean, isn't that, and I know that there's all this, you know, forest area in Canada that is uninhabitable almost the further you go north, but I don't think anybody's flying into the fires or whatever. I don't know. I shouldn't talk about things that I'm you know, that I have no idea about, and I've got no idea about Canadian wildfires or why they happen, but I would like somebody to do something about it, please. Please, for the love of God and our allergies, we'd love to do that. All right, we are live here in Port Huron at the Fort Gratiot Lighthouse. We are going to talk about this Michigan's oldest lighthouse. We're going to do that next. We're talking about the antique boat show that's coming here this weekend as well. There is so much happening in Michigan's Thumb Coast, and we encourage you to check everything out. This is a great place to be, and you don't have to drive 4 or 5 hours or 6 hours to get there. Took me 59 minutes in my navigation from Metro Detroit to get here. That quick hour trip, you could take a day trip, you could stay for the weekend. Heck, you could stay for the week. We would just want you here, and chances are, if you come here, you will come back. That is absolutely for sure. All right, we're coming right back. We're going to tell you about this oldest lighthouse, the Fort Gratiot Lighthouse here. It is a sight to see. Awesome stuff. We're coming right back, 760 WJR.
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9: We have an accident blocking your left shoulder on I-94 eastbound at Merriman Road. Some construction on I-94 westbound between North River Road and Metro Parkway. And we also have some slowdowns on the northbound Southfield Freeway between Ford Road and Plymouth Road. Due to that construction, you're slow from Michigan Avenue. Now WJR Weather First from the Weather Channel. A mix of sun and clouds today, a little hazy. We'll get up to 96 degrees, a heat advisory in effect until 8 this evening. A low of 72 for tonight, partly cloudy for Thursday with a high of 91. I'm Rich Luzenski, WJR Traffic and Weather First.
22: Thursday on JR Morning, a historic heart surgery took place here in Michigan. We'll find out about that. Is AI coming for your job? 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

0: Welcome back, 760 WJR. We are live from the Fort Gratiot Lighthouse. It is Michigan's oldest lighthouse, and to help us talk about it, we've got Dave Dazer and Caitlin Rodegeb. They are here with us. Dave, let me start with you. Driving in, seeing this, off in the distance, and then being here up next to, up close to it, is really a spectacular sight.
1: It is. I never get tired of seeing the freighters or the lake or the lighthouse. We're very fortunate where we live. You know, I grew up not too far from here, and I've always appreciated the natural beauty of our area.
0: You talk about the freighters as well. We saw the mother of all freighters, I feel like, about an hour ago, just come pass through. We were about 100 feet from it. It was so beautiful, and I feel like we don't have that proximity to a big boat like that. Talk about the access to the water like that.
2: Yeah, there's, so much water access in the local area. You have the different ports that you can bring personal craft in. We see kayaks and smaller crafts. We see bigger luxury crafts along with the freighters. We even have the Huron Lady 2 here in town where you can come in and buy tickets and do a tour of the river and the lake, which is great.
0: Dave, this lighthouse, it has so much history behind it. What can you tell us about it? Where would you start when it comes to the history of this lighthouse?
1: You know, I think I'm the wrong guy for this. I actually run the Thomas Edison Depot Museum here in Port Huron. I know it's the oldest lighthouse in Michigan, commissioned 1829. There are 94 steps to the top. The view is amazing, worth every step.
0: Well, the view is great. Well, I don't want to put you on the spot here. Talk to me about the museum then. I'm sorry, I have the wrong notes.
2: You're okay. Either way, or if you want to talk about the lighthouse, we can do that too. I'd be happy to help there.
0: Please.
2: So the Fort Gratiot Light is actually the oldest lighthouse that's still standing in the state of Michigan. It's actually our second we've ever had here in the Port Huron area. Our first was actually built a little south of here, roughly around where the Blue Water Bridges are today. And it's got a rich history that has seen multiple keepers and assistant keepers. Later on in its life, it ended up being Coast Guard housing. And it was in 2012 that it actually reopened to the public for tours after some major renovations by St. Clair County Parks and Recreation. We see thousands of guests here every year that take tours of the grounds, go up to the lighthouse to see the view from the top. They have their weddings, their baby showers, lots of different things here. So we see a lot of people throughout the year.
0: It's so picturesque, and I live obviously in Metro Detroit, and to come up here, it does feel like we are on vacation. Mm-hmm. A little bit. It feels like you're just an hour away from a real vacation.
1: You are.
2: Yep.
0: Yeah.
1: We get a lot of people from the Detroit area coming up on weekends for day trips, and they just marvel at how blue the water is. Now, you can't tell it today because of all this smoke in the air.
0: I know. Can you believe this is a yearly occurrence, it feels like?
1: Yeah. I mean, we're not called the Blue Water area for nothing. Usually that water is absolutely beautiful. People ask me at the Edison Depot, it's right on the river too, how do you get the water so blue? And you see that buoy out there? Every morning at 6 o'clock, a little dye packet gets dropped in the water like they do in Chicago, how they dye the river, And then one lady looked at me kind of funny, and her husband said, "He's teasing you, honey."
0: Oh my gosh, that's fantastic. We're talking to Dave Dazer from the Thomas Edison Depot Museum, right?
1: Right.
0: We've got that right now. Okay, so tell us about the museum there and all of the different attractions.
1: We have four sites here in Port Huron. The best one, if you ask me, is the that's only because I'm an Edison geek, is the Thomas Edison Depot Museum. It's housed in the 1858 Grand Trunk Train Depot that Thomas Edison worked in growing up here in Port Huron. He moved here at age 7 in 1854, and at age 12, he quit formal education and started riding the train to Detroit every day, selling things to passengers on the way there and on the way back. And one day in Mount Clemens, which is about halfway to Detroit from here, he saved the station master's son from being killed by a runaway train car. And the man rewarded him by teaching Tom how to be a telegraph operator, which changed his whole life. In fact, many of his first patents were very major improvements to the telegraph system. But
0: can you imagine if your kid told you at 12 years old they were just going to be done with school? I'm good.
1: Yeah.
0: I'm good. No more school. And it was so regular back then. You just talk about the history of it. And, 12 years old, no more formal schooling.
1: Eighth grade, a lot of people were done,
0: Isn't that something?
1: Yeah.
0: What are some of the things, if people come take a day trip or even stay for the weekend, what would you advise them to do? How to go about viewing the museum?
1: Well, your best bet would be to become a member of the museum. And that saves you money, and it gives you access for an entire year, plus 15% off at the store. So it really could end up paying for itself, depending on how often you visit or what you buy. But we have four beautiful sites. We've got the lighthouse here, the Edison Museum. We have the Huron Lightship, which was a floating lighthouse. It was 12 miles out in the lake, commissioned in 1921. It protected ships from hitting Corsica shoals. I think it was retired in 1970 and moved to Pine Grove Park in 1971, and Wareham Museum operates that. And then we have the Carnegie Center downtown, which was a former Carnegie Library, which since 1968 has been the home office of the museums. That was the original site, and then the museum has just added to it over the years, you know, with the opening of the Edison Museum and then taking over the lighthouse, the lightship. The Carnegie Center has a lot of maritime things. The coolest thing there is a recreation of a pilot house from an old-time freighter. And you drive, if that's the right word, or pilot a freighter up the St. Clair River on this simulation. And it's not as easy as it looks.
0: Most pretty fascinating stuff, right? Really? Yeah. Pretty fascinating stuff. And speaking of fascinating, I'm just still in awe of the lighthouse. Caitlin, talk to me about the role this lighthouse has played in Great Lakes history here as well.
2: Yeah, so lighthouses serve one of two purposes, which the interesting thing is we have both ends of that spectrum. We have the lightship that's goal was to say, stay away, danger, don't come here, because it was on Corsica Shoals, a large sandbar, so they didn't want ships running aground. Here at the lighthouse, we're a little different. It's actually, come here, here's the mouth of the river. So ships, before there was GPS and everything else for navigation, they would look for those lighthouses, and based on the flash pattern, which is how long the light is on or off, they would know what direction they were heading and be able to find their way to the shipping channels. So it was a super integral part of the shipping season, which was April through December, all the way up through modern technology. And even to this day, there are still mariners that use that technology. So while the lighthouse is owned and operated by St. Clair County Parks with collaboration with the museums here, it is actually still an active aid to navigation for vessel traffic.
0: How exciting is this weekend for you and for all the locals here, really? Because it is an opportunity for people to focus on this area as such a crucial part of the summer each and every year. And it's a tourism destination here this week.
2: It is. We see so many fantastically beautiful boats. It really is an amazing thing to see and to be part of that history of the Port Huron to Mackinac race. We, even at our sites, have what we call Sails at Sunrise. We've done it for a few years now, and we actually have kind of like a mini gathering where you can get tickets and come and watch the sailboats on their way out to go start the race, which is fun.
0: I was talking to Mike Davenport, Harbor Master of the City of Port Huron, earlier, and I was like, okay, you got 200 boats. How don't they all crash into each other? I'm amazed by this. Maybe we've seen a few over the years. I don't know. But that would be something. What does this mean to you this weekend, Dave?
1: Oh, it's just the biggest event of the summer for Port Huron. It's the biggest party we have all year. All the people that come to town, the Sails at Sunrise is being held at the Edison Depot Museum. Usually it's held on the Huron Lightship. But with the weather predictions, we switched it to the depot. And it's just, like I said, the biggest event of the year. Friday night is called Family Night. It's a little more subdued than what happens. Or Thursday night is Family Night, a little more subdued than the big bash on Friday night.
0: Total chaos, right, Dave, on Friday?
1: When I was younger, I mean, they would publish how many arrests that night. It's calmed down quite a bit. It used to be judged how good of a party it was by how many arrests
0: Man, we get
1: all... Which is why they started Thursday night Family Night.
0: Right. We'll keep the kids away.
1: Right.
0: We'll keep the kids away.
1: It's a wild time.
2: Well, and we kick it off with the Rotary Parade tonight. Yeah. So that's always a fun event that all the local families look forward to. I know our trolley will be in it tonight. We've got our old-fashioned trolley that we do trolley tours of history around town. So we'll be in that parade. And it's a nice kind of family event, and adding that to the boat week and being able to see all the different vessels and fun things that come along with it is fantastic.
0: One of the biggest impressions that I've had today is how much enthusiasm you all have for this area too, and I just think that is special, and that is a selling point for Michigan's Thumb Coast, for the city of Port Huron in this weekend. I mean, your enthusiasm for this place,
1: we know, we're blessed to live here.
0: It's pretty special. It really is. Yeah. All right, give us a website for your museum if people want to plan a trip. What do they do?
2: www.phmuseum.org.
0: Look at that.
1: Or find us on Facebook.
0: Caitlin, you're a rock star. You are a rock star. All right. Hey, we're coming right back. We're going to talk about the International Antique Boat Show. That is happening as well. Hale Walker will join us next. Also, Steve Courtney coming up. We'll talk about Steve Yzerman, no longer the general manager of the Detroit Red Wings. It's all coming up. Don't go anywhere. 760 WJR.

0: Hey there, JR listeners. Chris Alberta from Principium. 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
6: Fox News, I'm Carmen Roberts. President Trump says U.S. strikes on Iran will intensify next week, telling Fox News.
7: We're going to knock out all their power plants. We're going to knock out all their bridges unless they get to the table and negotiate.
6: And Iran continues retaliating, launching attacks on Gulf nations hosting U.S. forces. Despite five straight days of American airstrikes, including today's daylight strikes, which followed Iranian attacks on commercial shipping. In the Senate.
8: I'm proud of what we've done to help American families see safer streets, and to have a fair shot at the life they're working to build.
6: Acting Attorney General Todd Blanche faced tough questions in his Senate confirmation hearing, including over the Epstein files. He says the mistaken release of unredacted victims' names was corrected as quickly as possible. He has been a staunch ally of President Trump. 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
11: We have an accident on I-275 southbound at 7 Mile. It's blocking your two right lanes. You're slow from 8 Mile. 75 northbound between Mack Avenue and I-94, looking pretty slow. Same goes for I-94 westbound between Gratiot and Shane Street. We do have an accident on I-94 eastbound at Merriman Road, blocking your left shoulder. The I-96 eastbound off-ramp to Beck Road, blocked by an accident. That's on your right lane. And it's a slow go on the northbound Lodge between Bagley Street and I-94. Now WJR Weather First from the Weather Channel. A mix of sun and clouds to close out the afternoon. Still hazy. It's 95 degrees. A heat advisory in effect until 8 this evening. A low of 72 for tonight. Partly cloudy for Thursday with a high of 91. I'm Rich Luzinski, WJR Traffic and Weather First.
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5: 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America 250, Michigan made. 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
17: It's been an absolutely great afternoon out here in Port Huron. At the Fort Gratiot Lighthouse, so much history, so spectacular to see. And there's so much going on in this Thumb Coast area. Discover Michigan's Thumb Coast. And this weekend is one of the signature events of the summer each and every year, not only for this area, but for the state. I mean, the Bayview to Mackinac race is such a iconic part of this state's history. And the Thumb Coast area's history as well, over 100 years for this, but also throughout the year, there is so much happening. Hale Walker is with us right now, and Hale, with the International Antique Boat Show that's happening in September, I mean, it is a year full of events happening here in the area.
18: It really is, Ryan. I was listening to Mike Davenport when you were interviewing our harbor master, and you're right. It's a huge weekend for all of us to have the Bayview Port Huron to Mackinac race. And then I'm talking to you about what it just keeps going. The excitement keeps happening. So
17: the momentum never stops.
18: You are so right. So Port Huron was selected to have the International Antique and Classic Boat Society show this September. And there are antique boat shows all over the country, and those are typically belong to the community. But this is the one for the entire country and Canada. Last year in Clayton, New York, they had boats coming in from France. So that is going to be the week, the entire week. It's almost two shows. I will explain it to you this way. For those antique advocates that have the boats, they love the boats, and they are the ones who are going to be registered for the show, we have a whole week of activity for them. We're going to be taking them down to the flats by Algonac. They're going to be able to see where Chris Smith's first factory was, right in Algonac.
17: Wow.
18: Yeah. They're going to be able to go by Marysville and see where the old Garwood plant. There are so many people that really don't understand the rich history that we have right here in the Thumb Coast, from Detroit all the way up. The pleasure boating really started, you know, right here in this part of the country. So it's going to be a full week of fun.
17: The history of you know, where we are, I mean, even going back to antique boats, I mean, there's so much history right here in this area.
18: Yeah, people don't, they take it for granted. They don't fully understand it.
17: Word. Hale, that's a great word for it. I mean, people take so much for granted. It's so beautiful. It's so historic.
18: Yes. Yeah, so we're going to actually include Detroit, because what one of the outings is we're going to go down to the Detroit Yacht Club.
17: Wow.
18: And get a tour of the yacht club, have lunch at the yacht club, and then take the, a tour of the Maritime Museum in Detroit. So there's really just a full week. And then on Friday and Saturday, that's the show for the public. And that's where we really break it open, and we've got something for everyone. One of the things that really attracted our sponsors, our major sponsors, are the Community Foundation of St. Clair County and North Star Bank. And as much as we love their money and their contribution, really what sells them on it is the fact that in this show, the entire community gets involved.
17: Yeah.
18: So, frankly, we don't care if somebody has a passion for antique boats. For the public show, there's enough going on that anybody's going to be interested. There are kids' events. We give boat rides in the antique boats. There are people every year that are surprised that they have never been on the St. Clair River or Lake Huron, and we're going to be able to give them a ride on a boat.
17: We're talking to Hale Walker, International Antique Boat Show, that's happening in September, and you mentioned boats from all over the world. This place was chosen to host this event this year, and I know you kind of just touched on it a little bit, but it's no secret why this place was chosen, but that's pretty remarkable.
18: You know, it really is, because we are so blessed for what you're looking out over my shoulder and seeing Lake Huron. Because some of these shows, one of the ultimate shows would be Lake Tahoe in California. But what they can't do is have the large cruisers, because they don't have the big bodies of water that we have. So we're going to have boats that are coming from all over, the large cruisers, and those boats will be open to the public also to be able to take tours. So we have one of these gorgeous 1926 Trumpies that will be coming from, I think it's coming from Wisconsin.
17: So we've geared people up. We've gotten them so excited for this. How do we go about being a part of this? What do you want people to know about maybe planning a weekend trip here in September?
18: Absolutely, because the DoubleTree is the host hotel for us. But we're going all of these communities up and down the Thumb Coast. You've got the St. Clair Inn that is, open
17: place.
18: In St. Clair. So we've got great places. So I would say, you know, plan on taking advantage of it. You don't have to have an antique boat to even register and enjoy that whole week. But, you know, plan on coming. There's going to be a ton. There, for the adults, for you and me, there's a beer tent that's going to be there on Friday and Saturday.
17: Oh, man, I'd be in that, Hale. I'd be in that. I'd be dancing on tables maybe at the end of the night. Especially boating and beer sometimes. It's a little, no. I'm getting a lot of head shakes over there.
18: But no, you're absolutely right, and that's what we want. We want to bring as many people into the area as possible. There is so much going on.
17: Do you have a favorite boat? Favorite antique boat, or are they like children? Can't pick.
18: Well, I got to tell you, I'm sort of blessed. I bought Chris Smith, the grandson of Christopher Columbus Smith. I bought Chris's boat that he completely redesigned and built.
17: No kidding.
18: When Chris passed away about 3 or 4 years ago, and he was in his 90s when I bought the boat, he was no longer able to do it, and I didn't want the boat to leave the state of Michigan.
17: Wow.
18: So I think that has a, you know, sort of a special ring for so many
17: absolutely.
18: People.
17: Absolutely.
18: There are people that come to the show that know more about that boat than I do. I'm just a caretaker.
17: But isn't that great?
18: It really is.
17: Such a responsibility, too, and it goes back to, you know, who we are as Michiganders and who we are as, just this little pocket of Michigan right here.
18: And you nailed it, too, because it's boaters. You know, very often, Ryan, we've heard that the power boaters and the sail boaters are, you know, knocking heads. Not at all. One of our outings is we come back and have lunch at the yacht club in Port Huron. So, you know, it's a big weekend right now for them, and then we're going to continue it. And enjoy it in September.
17: Now, have you ever sailed this race to Mackinac? Have you ever been a part of this weekend?
18: No, I was blessed. The last 2 years, we were at the starting line. Yeah, we were on a starting boat, but I'm a power boater. Yeah, so we had a power
17: boat. That's as close as I'd ever go to. I had an opportunity once to be on a boat. They invited us. It was for Fox 2, and one of the crews invited us to be on it. I was like, I can't do it. I don't know why. I just didn't want to be on a boat for, you know, 3 or 4 days, but this was years ago.
18: But the start of
17: I'll go to the start line with you, Hale.
18: the starting line is an absolute thrill because the big sailboats, when they get started, they're going to be coming right at you and then they turn.
17: That's as close as I'll get to that. Hale, thanks so much, man. You're
18: Thank
17: the best.
18: You, Ryan.
17: Really appreciate it. Hey, we're coming right back. 760 WJR.
19: 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When questioned by Perry Johnson about his support for the reviled killswitch mandate and being funded by data center developers, John James strangely replied,
20: I know when you were born, black people could still be bought and sold in this country, but no one owns me.
19: Huh? 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John James is no conservative. 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John James as governor? 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
11: It's a slow go on I-75 northbound between I-375 and I-94. Also on I-94 westbound between Gratiot and Shane Street. We do have some construction blocking your left lane on the northbound Southfield Freeway between Ford Road and Plymouth Road. You're slow from Michigan Avenue. That's going to wrap up 6 p.m. Sunday. I-275 southbound at 7 Mile. An accident blocks your right shoulder. And more slowdowns on the Lodge northbound between I-94 and Webb Street. Now, WJR Weather First from the Weather Channel. A mix of sun and clouds to close out the afternoon. A little bit of haze still on the horizon. 95 degrees, a heat advisory in effect until 8 this evening. A low of 72 for tonight, partly cloudy for Thursday. We'll get up to 91. I'm Rich Luzinski, WJR Traffic and Weather First.
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17: 760 WJR. Before I get to Steve Courtney, I do not want this day to go by without acknowledging a very terrible and tragic loss from Congresswoman Debbie Dingell. She posted just a short time ago. She says, "Today I am returning home to be with family during an incredibly painful and deeply personal time. Our family's 12-day-old daughter, granddaughter, and great-granddaughter has returned home to God this afternoon. We have been in God's hands throughout all of this." My goodness, just absolutely gutted to hear that news from Congresswoman Dingell. She is a tremendous person who is so gracious with her time and such a great representative for the state of Michigan. And just absolutely gutted to hear this news, and in our deepest condolences to the Congresswoman Debbie Dingell and her family on the loss of the 12-day-old great-granddaughter. My goodness. And there is no easy transition out of that, but I did not want this day to go by without acknowledging that information from Congresswoman. She is a great friend of the show as well. Again, there's no easy transition out of that, Steve Courtney, but I had to make mention of that today.
1: Understandable, my friend. Yeah, I'm heartbroken being a grandfather, and certainly, at the very least, our thoughts and prayers are with Congresswoman Dingell and her entire family. Devastating.
17: Absolutely. Big news today. Big news. I was shocked to hear this about Steve Yzerman.
1: Yeah, you know what, Ryan?
17: Absolutely shocked.
1: You know, when Steve Yzerman became the 11th general manager in the illustrious history of the Detroit Red Wings back on April 19th, 2019, a couple things jump out at you, right? Number 19. And you're thinking, this is just meant to be. It just seemed as though everything was going on at the right time. Because when Stevie Y became the general manager, and I guess you could say the Iser plan was implemented, already the Red Wings went 3 years without any postseason appearance. And you're thinking, this is going to be the elixir. Not to be. Red Wings announcing this very day that Stevie Y is transitioning from his role as executive vice president and GM, but will continue, Ryan, serving the organization as senior advisor to governor and CEO Chris Illich. Now, it remains to be seen whether or not this is going to transpire or not. Usually, when a GM is gone, he gone. But only time will tell. Certainly, number 19, a Hall of Fame career as a center for the Winged Wheelers. He became a part of the Red Wing front office, you'll recall, in 2006. And then he took over the Tampa Bay Lightning as general manager in May of 2010. Built them into a Stanley Cup champion. And you were thinking, okay, it's going to happen here in Hockey Town. Now, you know, what shocked me about this today, Ryan, is the timing of it. I would have fully understood if we get this announcement in April after the regular season and another year, the Red Wings looking on the outside in as far as the postseason. We've gone through the NHL draft. We've gone through a bit of free agency. And, of course, we have this whole Dylan Larkin thing going on. So there are those who are under the impression that maybe, just maybe, because remember, Dylan Larkin had three original teams on his wish list. Then he expanded it to the Dallas Stars. And remember, at the draft, Steve Yzerman, still then the Red Wings GM, said, look, I made no promises. I am making no promises. My job is to do what's best for the Red Wings organization as it relates to trading Dylan Larkin. In other words, if he didn't find a deal that was sufficient for the Red Wings' needs, there was a chance that Dylan Larkin would remain a Red Wing. Now, I'm just thinking out loud. Is there a chance that Chris Illich has spoken to people and said to Stevie Y, listen, you know, there's a better than that chance that we may keep Dylan Larkin, and it's probably best that you're not around. Because the feud reported between Larkin and Stevie Yzerman goes back a couple of years at the trade deadline, you remember. So there's a lot of balls in the air here right now. The timing is shocking.
17: There's no doubt. We just had the NHL draft, too. I mean, this yes. is about what, Steve, this is look, we all, is this 100% the case? Who knows? But I am steadfast in my belief that this is about one thing and one thing only. Dylan Larkin is coming back to play for the Detroit Red Wings next year because there is no trade. Steve Yzerman was not able to trade him, get fair market value to the three teams and only three teams that he wanted to go to. And because of that, you're between a rock and a hard place now. You have absolutely nowhere to go other than to have Larkin back with the Wings. And perhaps the situation among the two, Yzerman and Larkin, was just too untenable to where they were not going to be able to coexist any longer. And you're not going to cut Larkin. You're not going to give Larkin away, and this is the next best thing, because you're not. Nothing has changed. The Red Wings have not played a game since their 8-1 loss to Florida on the final regular season game of the year. Nothing has changed. You went an entire offseason. They haven't played a hockey game. I think the Stanley Cup final ended a month ago, Steve.
1: Well, true.
17: All of the job openings are done. It's over. You've missed the window.
1: Well, and that's why this timing is so damn compelling. But look,
17: and that's why I'm almost certain it is about this. There's nothing that could have been done other than this in the time the season.

0: commented at the draft that his job is to do what's best for the Red Wings organization. Was he kind of tipping his hand that I have not been overwhelmed with Larkin deals, so I'm just going to say, look, if there's not a deal, there's not a deal. But, you know, there's a lot of people very happy that Steve Yzerman is no longer the GM. This is certainly not the way number 19 wanted his Red Wings career to end, for sure. But let the records indicate, damn it, that shortly into 2026, the Red Wings were on top of the Eastern Conference, and they were playing stellar hockey.
1: And that's on the players, though. That's on the players.
0: Exactly. You know? That is my point. Players play.
1: All right, let me ask you this. Let me ask you this with a minute to go here, Steve. I don't know who you get this late in the game to run your franchise, but one of two people for me sticks out. Obviously, Chris Draper. Would he be able to smooth over any of Steve Yzerman's right hand? Would he be able to smooth over any relationship there with Dylan Larkin, or what's his relationship? And Ken Holland. Ken Holland is dying to be the man. So I don't think he's in Columbus. Is he in Columbus? I don't know. I'd have to look at that.
0: I heard, he was in with the Kings.
1: Okay, well, maybe
0: hell of a man, really a good dude.
1: I love Kenny Holland.
0: Another name to throw out there: Nick Lidstrom.
1: Lidstrom.
0: And Chris Illich is going to lead the search, but know this: Steve Yzerman is going to serve as an advisory capacity on the search committee, which is strange in and of itself. Right now, Nick Lidstrom, the vice president of hockey operations. You mentioned Drapes, really a beloved former Red Wing, assistant GM and director of amateur scouting. So
1: unbelievable.
0: We'll
1: stuff.
0: See.
1: Hey, Steve. Looking forward to our conversations tomorrow. Looking forward
0: indeed
1: to the conversations later today. Next on the Mitch Albom Show. But I want to thank everybody out here on Michigan's Thumb Coast. Are you kidding me? Discover Michigan's Thumb Coast. This is the place to be this weekend, and really any weekend. I want to thank Michael Hensley and Katie Stepp from Michigan's Thumb Coast. I want to thank Beth Ann Long. I want to thank Ava DeMangia. I want to thank Kyle Emmy. I want to thank Ray Templin. 25 years of the race for Ray Templin, baby. The old goat. He's going. We're coming right back. Actually, no, I'm going now. Mitch Albom is next. 760 WJR.
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12: New U.S. strikes on Iran. I'm Lisa Brady, Fox News. CENTCOM just confirming a second wave following rare daytime strikes in Iran.

0: earlier today. It's the third round in 24 hours.
1: They're nasty people, but they want to make a deal. I can tell you they want to make a deal.
0: President Trump just telling Fox Business's Edward Lawrence,
1: you don't have to be a genius to realize when you see what's happening to them every night. And now today we gave them a little daytime shot.
0: And he has warned that next week will be worse if Iran is not willing to make a deal. The president also suggesting again that the conflict won't hurt the economy in the long term.
1: We're making a lot of money. The defense companies are doing great. It's jobs. It's all jobs. I'm not doing this for jobs, but when you think of it, we make our own equipment. We make the best military equipment in the world. What I do want to do is make it faster because we need it, but allies need it.
0: He's in Pennsylvania for a defense summit, just announcing nearly $10 billion in new investments in the defense industrial base in Pennsylvania alone. Acting Attorney General Todd Blanche facing repeated questions about the Epstein files at his confirmation hearing.
2: It's something that has haunted the Justice Department over and over again since the beginning of this administration because some of the Epstein files had information that was not redacted and released victims' names. Now, Blanche did tout a drop in crime across the country, also efforts the department has undertaken when it comes to fraud prosecution. The DOJ has made fraud fighting a priority.
0: Fox's David Spunt in Washington. Blanche also denying allegations he would use the Justice Department for political gain. The president's picks for director of national intelligence and head of the CDC also on the Hill today. At the World Cup, England and defending champs Argentina scoreless at halftime. The winner faces Spain in the final on Sunday. Stocks finish higher. The Dow up 150 at the bell. 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
4: Watch out for a wreck on the southbound Southfield Freeway at Schoolcraft. That's blocking your right shoulder. That accident on I-275 southbound at 7 Mile is cleared. 75 southbound at I-696, we have an accident blocking your right shoulder there. It's a slow go on I-94 westbound between Van Dyke and Shane Street. And taking a look at the northbound Southfield Freeway, it's a slow go between Ford Road and Plymouth Road due to construction blocking your two left lanes. You're backed up to Michigan Avenue. That project is going to end 6 p.m. Sunday. Now WJR, weather first from the Weather Channel. A mix of sun and clouds for the remainder of the afternoon. Some haze, 96 degrees right now. A heat advisory in effect until 8 this evening. A low of 72 for tonight. Partly cloudy for Thursday with a high of 91. I'm Rich Luzensky, WJR Traffic and Weather First.
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19: From the heart of the Motor City, it's the Mitch Albom Show with Mitch Albom and Ken Brown. 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
20: All right, we welcome you to the program here on 760 WJR. Woo! Mitch Albom, Kenny Brown, Rosie.
21: Hello, Mitch.
20: Kevin O'Neill.
22: Hello.
20: Steve Courtney rejoined us.
23: Yes, Mitchell, how are you?
20: Out of the blue, out of the cold. And across the glass, CD and Dan and Claude filling it out. So, a divorce that you probably thought would never happen. Steve Yzerman is out as the GM of the Detroit Red Wings. However, as is basically tradition with the Ilitch family, and really kind of multiple franchises around here, you're never really out. You just get kicked upstairs.
22: Or downstairs.
20: Yeah, so Yzerman is going to be a quote-unquote special advisor to Chris Ilitch.
22: Yep.
20: And by the way, Ken Holland, was as well when they got rid of him.
1: Exactly.
20: For Steve Yzerman.
1: About 2 weeks.
20: And by the way, Jimmy Devolano has been sitting in that role forever. even Joe Dumars was made the same thing when he let go as the GM. He basically was a special advisor. And I don't expect that Steve Yzerman will stay in that position forever or even for necessarily very long, because Steve's only 61, and I think he probably wants to do, you know, more and wants to try something else. But this was a saving face kind of thing. And this way the Ilitches can say, you know, we love Steve and his contributions are unbelievable to us and he's going to help us in his new role. And Steve can say, you know, thank you to the Ilitches and they've given me great things. Everybody on the surface looks like they're getting along. But of course, this is clearly a vote of no confidence either from the Red Wings to Yzerman or from Yzerman to the Red Wings, who may have insisted on something, for example, with this Dylan Larkin deal that he didn't want to do. You know, maybe they said, look, let's just jump overboard and say we got to rebuild from scratch and just go for draft picks and whatever. And Yzerman may have said, I don't want to do that. I want to try to compete now. And if that's the way you want to go, you should probably get somebody else. Who knows?
1: The timing is unbelievable, Mitch.
20: The timing is the weirdest part of it because Yzerman was, for those of you who don't follow hockey, the season ended in April. Mm-hmm. So usually you clear house if you want to make a change. In April, that gives your new guy a chance to potentially hire a new coach, go through the draft, go through free agency. All of those things have
1: passed. Pretty important stuff.
20: Yeah, they've all passed. So now you're talking about a guy who'll come in with about a month and a half to go before they start showing up for training camp. And what will that person do? Well, whoever it is going to have walk right into a hornet's nest because they've got Dylan Larkin, the junior version of Yzerman, basically, the homegrown kid, the captain of the team, the center, is saying he doesn't want to play here anymore. Now, maybe he's saying, well, if Yzerman's not there and you're really going to have a new regime, I'll play here. My guess on that, by the way, is no. In my opinion, he can't play here anymore. You don't tell people you don't want to be here anymore and then come back and skate out on the ice when the new season starts. And, by the way, there'll be many people who will feel that he got Yzerman fired.
1: Right.
20: That basically, he didn't do it himself, but by declaring this and putting the Wings in an impossible situation, he kind of forced Yzerman's hand, and there are still a lot more Steve Yzerman fans in this town than there are Dylan Larkin fans.
1: And remember, Mitch, what Yzerman said at the draft, that his job as GM of the Red Wings is to do what's best for the organization. Dylan Larkin's original wish list was 3 teams. He expanded it to the Dallas Stars. So basically, Stevie Y said, there was never a promise. There was never a guarantee. I'm not guaranteeing a trade right now. If they don't get a good deal, it's not happening. So what took place? Something had to, because the timing is very bizarre.
11: And because it was Stevie I, Mitch, don't you think he stayed longer than anybody else in that position after 7 years?
20: Probably from a competency point of view. But I want to point something out here. When he got the job, the Wings were in much worse shape than they are now. Mm-hmm. They didn't have anything to work with. They had Dylan Larkin, and they were building around him. I mean, you know, he drafted some good Sider and other guys like that are solid, and DeBrincat, and I'm not going to get too X and O's here with people, but there were a couple good signings. He missed on a few trades, and he missed on a few free agent signings and draft picks. And then they got unlucky, because in the years when they should have gotten higher, they never got that number one pick.
11: Right.
20: And you know, you look at a lot of teams that have added these like superstars, you know, because hockey drafts so young, it's very, very hard to know once you start getting to the fifth pick and the eighth pick or whatever, who's going to make it.
1: Impossible.
20: If you get that number one pick, you usually, you know, it's a phenom. It's the next
11: Gretzky
20: yeah. or mm-hmm. the version of Gretzky that's coming along. They never got that, and that's just bad luck. But I also want to point out the Red Wings were 2 points away from making the playoffs. And I keep thinking if they had won 2 more games mm-hmm. in that collapse at the end of the season.
1: Collapse. Mm.
20: Are we not having this conversation?
0: In early
2: that's
0: kind of
2: weird. I mean, Eiserman wasn't out there skating for them. He can't make it happen. He put them together. They were the same team that was up 12 points, you know, into the playoffs not that long before the end of the season. And
23: early
2: just
23: January.
2: Yeah.
23: Tops in the Eastern Conference.
11: And you got to believe that. I mean, look what he did down with the Lightning. I mean, I know he didn't win the Cup while he was a GM, but he put that team together that won those back-to-back Cups.
2: Right,
11: so
2: and what did he
11: know
2: lose?
11: He can do
2: did,
11: it.
2: Did he lose that ability? Does he not have it? So I don't know. You know, I know right now, if you listen to people calling sports talk radio, whatever, everybody, get rid. But that's how people are who call sports talk shows. It's 2% of the audience. And they, you know, everybody wants to see everybody traded or fired or signed or whatever. And it's like you're not happy unless there's tumult. You know, something has to happen because you're always looking for the next thing to satisfy you. But I've known Steve Eiserman since he joined the Red Wings. I got here 1 year, I think, or 2 years after he got here. And there is not a more quality individual than Stevie Eiserman.
23: Period.
2: And he is not did not fail at this job because he didn't take it seriously, didn't try hard enough, got outfoxed or whatever. I think he did his best with what he had to work with. He had some bad luck. A few things did not go his way. Everybody's going to make some bad decisions. Everybody loved Joe Dumars, too, and he was still the guy who drafted Darko second, right?
0: Yeah,
2: you know, right. So everything you're going to do is not going to come up roses, but the next guy in is going to face the same kind of scrutiny, and it will be very interesting to see who that person is and what happens with Dylan Larkin. So for the first time in a long time, hockey has become a summer story.
23: Well, it's interesting because we've already discussed what Stevie Y is planning to do, stick around the organization. Chris Ilitch, obviously the final say in who will succeed him internally, externally. Could it be Nick Lidstrom, Hall of Fame defenseman, Mitch? Obviously, he is with the organization, vice president of hockey operations. Chris Draper, quite a popular Red Wing. He is a director of amateur scouting, assistant GM. And Steve Eiserman, by the way, according to the reports, is supposed to be on the search committee.
11: Yeah, that's right.
23: It's very interesting. And
2: Because I think that Chris Ilitch and the Ilitch family, there's no way on earth that they're ever going to say that, he's not worth, you know, keeping around. They still want to be on good terms with him. And obviously, Mike Ilitch, the dad, was in love with Steve Eiserman and would never permit them to just toss him out. And so he will advise. And you know what? That's okay, because he can certainly say, hey, I'll tell you what the job requires and I'll tell you the problems that I had with it. And, we should pick somebody who won't. I don't think, we'll ask Helena St. James, she'll join us. I don't think this is a Chris Draper or Nick Lidstrom hire. I think if you're going to do that, you keep Steve Eiserman.
0: So we'll go outside that sphere. Yeah.
2: I think you got to go outside and say, okay, we need a different take on it. You can keep Eiserman around, but I just don't see it. Those guys have less experience doing this than Eiserman does. What makes you think that they would be any better? You want somebody who has a lot of experience already, in doing it, and not taking a chance on somebody. So we'll see. It's going to be a very, very interesting story, but
23: sure is.
2: Yeah.
21: England has scored, Mitch. England has scored.
22: All right. Hello, Governor.
21: One nothing against the bad Argentinians.
0: The bad Argentinians.
21: I don't like them.
2: I like England.
21: I don't like Argentina.
2: Yeah, I like England.
21: I don't like the country or the people.
23: How many pints are going down right now?
2: You don't like the country or the people?
21: Nope.
2: What's the matter with Argentina?
21: Read up on them. Not very nice.
2: Really? Well, the government.
21: I'm talking about, all right, just read up on it.
23: Are you talking about Argentinians in general?
21: I'm talking about Argentina, the country.
2: Wow.
21: And I have fair reason.
2: I mean, as they say, it was a good place to be a Nazi.
21: It's one of the most racist countries in the
2: Yeah, they have
21: hemisphere.
2: A bad history.
21: Yes, they do.
2: They would make some people disappear periodically.
21: Yeah. I just give you a quote. This was the president in 1996. Black people do not exist in Argentina. We don't have that problem. That's a quote.
2: That's that was 1936.
21: No,
2: Candy.
21: 1996.
2: Oh, yeah, oh, I thought it was 1936.
23: Well, that changes things a little bit.
2: Oh, okay. I take it back.
23: That changes things a little bit there. Oh. Good Lord.
2: Well, I was recently in Argentina, so was Rosie, a couple years ago. And, I mean, the people were wonderful. I didn't have a problem with them. I don't, you know, government is... government, you know, I wouldn't want. Let's say I don't want America being judged by our government currently either.
21: True,
2: you know,
21: it's true too. But
2: so
0: yeah, Ken, you never bought tickets for Evita. I take it.
21: Mitch is right on something because, like I said, they always told me about Australia before I got there. Those are the nicest people to me when I got there. So
0: really,
21: oh yeah,
4: it's just getting there.
2: And that is, dude, talk about a history of a racist
21: that's what I'm
2: country.
21: But well, oh, when I was down there, they were the nicest people. They threw me a birthday party.
2: Yeah. They threw you a birthday party?
21: Yeah, that night we were down for the Olympics. Wow. And they threw you a birthday party at the club at the court.
4: You'll have the good sense not to tell anybody.
2: Yeah. 760 WJR.

0: Have you seen that the House has passed a bill to eliminate daylight savings
1: change? Yes.
0: Mm-hmm. And to keep us basically where we are here. This is such a weird issue. And it gets people so up in arms. And I cannot understand for the life of me why anybody gives a hoot about this, one way or another. We have lived like this for decades. Outside of the first day, it doesn't change anybody's life. They had reasons for doing this in the first place. And by the way, they tried to change this once.
2: Yes.
0: Do you remember? Disaster. In the 70s?
3: Yeah.
0: Nixon.
3: Yeah.
0: I remember that. They changed it for two winters.
4: 1974. Mm-hmm.
0: And you know what happened? Everybody revolted.
2: Yes.
0: And said, go back to the way it was. So now, here we are 50 years later, and we got rid of it. And Trump's saying, get rid of it. Why? What is the big deal?
1: Well, here in Michigan.
0: What is the big deal? If we're up an hour earlier, there are arguments to be made. I mean, if you really are like, well, it's so inconvenient, you know, we have to change our clocks. If that's so much work for you, you need to find another challenge in life. It's one day a year you change your clock.
2: Yeah.
0: One day a year.
1: Should this happen, now, Mitch, be advised that there would be effects in the great state of Michigan. How about this? In midwinter, sunrise would occur after 9 a.m. for over 50 days.
0: See, right. Meaning, and closer to 9:30 on some days.
1: Kids going to school in complete darkness.
0: That's going to school, but the recess would be in darkness.
1: Yeah.
0: Yeah, and talk about, like, it's one thing to get up and go to work, you know, get out in your car and start going to work and it's still dark outside. It's another thing to arrive at work and it's still dark outside. And then go for your morning coffee and it's still dark outside.
2: Yeah.
1: Well, sunsets would be at 6 at night.
0: Yeah, there's a reason that they did this. And most of it did have to do with kids and school and safety. Ironically, the farmers don't really care one way or the other. And a lot of people always say this is about the farmers. But the kids, the school thing, we would be on a different clock than Europe. You know, all of a sudden we'd be like Indiana or, mm-hmm. or Arizona. You know, all of a sudden we're in one time zone thing and they're in a different one. Or we're 5 hours behind, now we're 6 hours behind, now we're 5 hours behind, now we're 7 hours behind. So I just don't get what the massive push is. But people are like up in arms over this thing.
3: And in the winter, do you need that extra time of extra hour of light at night? No, it's winter. You're not doing anything. No, just
0: right. But you like it in the summer, right?
3: Yeah, yeah.
0: We love what we have here now, right?
3: Sure.
0: Now, if they, just so that I understand it, if they did what the House suggested, would we be permanently where we are now in the summer, or would we be permanently 1 hour left?
3: You'd stay on, right, stay on daylight saving.
0: Right, yeah. So the days would be longer.
3: Yes.
0: In the summer, like they are.
1: Yes.
3: Yep.
0: Right. And the, but the mornings in the winter.
1: In midwinter.
0: Would be darker.
4: To be dark.
1: Till after nine.
3: The bad thing is individual states would still be able to opt out. And now you're right back where you started.
0: Right.
3: You
0: gotta do it. That's really confusing.
3: That's very confusing.
4: But I'm looking at a story from 74 where they're saying the kids had to take flashlights to school in the morning and that's one of the problems. And their company parents, and they it just became
0: a big
4: deal.
0: Well, they had some deaths, as I recall, in some school buses because they said, you know, the traffic in the dark, it's harder to drive a school bus. And they said, you know, why should one kid have to die as a result of this, let alone dozens or whatever it was? All I know is that I just laugh at people get up in arms over this. This is just, this is the biggest problem we have. Man, oh, man.
4: You think it's going to pass the Senate?
0: I don't know.
4: I think they got 100 senators left to do it right now.
1: Though. Right.
0: Yeah.
1: But I think there's going to be some blowback.
2: No.
3: Yeah, standard. What
4: and
3: the
4: does
3: heck?
4: It have That's to pass fine. By just a unanimous vote, or they got to do the 60-vote thing for this?
0: I don't know. I would think it would just have to pass 51-49. Okay. Yeah.
4: Might make it.
0: All right, we'll see. 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
1: We have a wreck on I-75 southbound after M-59. You're slow from University Drive. It's a slow go on I-94 westbound between M-53 and Shane Street. Another wreck on 75 northbound between Crooks Road and Adams Road. I-75 northbound at Bay City Road. We have an accident blocking your right lane there. 75 southbound at I-696. Just picked up a wreck blocking your right shoulder. The I-94 eastbound off-ramp to Greenfield Road. We've got an accident blocking your right shoulder. That exit still remains open. It's just going to take you a little bit of time. And watch out for some debris blocking your right lane on I-94 westbound at I-275. Now WJR Weather First from the Weather Channel. A mix of sun and clouds today, a little hazy. It's 96 degrees, a heat advisory in effect until 8 this evening. We'll drop down to 72 for tonight. Partly cloudy for Thursday with a high of 91. I'm Rich Luzenski, WJR Traffic and Weather First.
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10: Fox News, I'm Tom Graham. The U.S. military launching a second round of strikes today against Iran. President Trump says leadership from Tehran has reached out to him again after an interim peace deal was broken several days ago.
11: We will see what's happening. We received a call just as I was coming here. that they want to meet.
10: The president speaking with Fox's Edward Lawrence while at an event at the U.S. Army War College in Pennsylvania. An intense heat dome impacting parts of the Midwest and Northeast, while wildfire smoke blowing down from Canada is triggering air quality concerns for millions.
12: All of that smoke pushing in from the Minnesota-Wisconsin border and pushing all the way into the Northeast. We are expecting that air quality to reach unhealthy levels, so a good idea to stay indoors. Avoid being outside for long periods of time.
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0: WJR traffic and weather first.
1: We've got an accident on I-75 southbound after M-59 that's causing stop-and-go traffic from University Drive. A disabled vehicle blocking your right lane on the Jeffries eastbound at Newburgh Road. You're slow from I-275 there. 75 northbound between Crooks Road and Adams Road. We've got an accident slowing you down. It's stop-and-go on 75 northbound between University and Joslyn Road. 75 northbound at Bay City Road. An accident blocks your right lane. Another wreck blocking your left shoulder on 75 southbound at Livernois. The I-94 eastbound off-ramp to Greenfield Road. We have a wreck there that's blocking your right shoulder. You can still get through, just have to be a little slower. I-94 westbound at I-275, debris blocking your right lane. And southbound Southfield Freeway at Schoolcraft Road, we have an accident blocking your right shoulder. That's not too bad right now. 75 southbound at I-696, that wreck has cleared. Now WJR weather first from the Weather Channel. Still going to be hot for the rest of the afternoon. It's 96 degrees right now. Heat advisory in effect until 8 this evening. We'll drop down to 72 for tonight. Partly cloudy for Thursday with a high of 91. I'm Rich Luzenski, WJR Traffic and Weather First.
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5: I'm Ann Thomas. Congratulations to the 2026 Women Who Lead class. Julie Ishak, Michigan Medicine Chief Nurse and Operations Executive, leads 8,000 nurses, and she says nursing is a calling.
6: It is a difficult job that these nurses are doing, and they do it with compassion, they do it with love, And they do it with purpose.
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0: This is Mitch Albom with Ken Brown on 760 WJR, where Michigan comes to talk.
11: All right, we mentioned before, Steve Yzerman, no longer the general manager of the Red Wings. He will move to a front office position as a special advisor to Chris Illich, presumably advising on who should his replacement be. Steve Yzerman last spoke at a press conference talking about Dylan Larkin and the trade request. You might remember, cut three. Here's what he said.
14: For the time being, I can confirm, yes, that request was made. I think I will be in a position to maybe answer more questions and be more specific in the future. Today, I would just like to leave it at that. We've just completed the draft. I would like the majority of the attention to be placed on the prospects we've added to our organization. And somewhere in the near future, we can talk more about the roster, the personnel of the Red Wings around the around free agency, which is opens up next week.
11: Well, I won't be talking about it anymore. Helena St. James, who's been covering the Red Wings since when Yzerman was a player, joins us to talk about this now. Helena, thanks for coming on with us.
15: Yeah, absolutely. My pleasure. And I agree, we'll probably never hear from him again.
11: Yeah, although theoretically he's in the organization, but I pointed out at the start of the show, this is what the Red Wings do with people who have been loyal to them. Ken Holland got a similar kind of position. Jimmy DeVolano got a similar position. Scotty Bowman got a similar position. He was like, well, just kind of stay, you know, just stay in the upstairs bedroom, you know, so you're still in the house. Just don't come down for dinner.
15: I keep waiting to be named the senior advisor to the Detroit Free Press.
11: Yeah. Well, good luck with that wait. Yeah. The biggest question most people have isn't necessarily why, because, the, you know, 10 years without the playoffs, 7 years under Yzerman, but why now?
15: No, and I think that's a great question, and it's what stood up to me right away. And I think, to me, it signifies this is much more Steve's decision than Chris Illich's decision, because if he was being pushed out, exactly, why now? The season's been over for 3 months. They've had the draft, free agency. You know, we've had more than a month now with the whole Dylan Larkin mess. So, to me, this is Steve probably looking at all his Stanley Cup rings and his bank balance and saying, you know, it's unfortunate, but, you know, in 7 years, he just never was able to shape the team into the identity he wanted it to have.
11: Yeah. Is that his fault or their fault?
15: I mean, I think blame can go around, right? He's made some not great signings in free agency. At the same time, he took over a terrible team, and I point this out to people all the time. You know, they had missed on 3 of 4 first-round picks in 15, 16, and 18. Complete busts. That really sets back a franchise, and you look at the difference Steve's first-round picks have made, Moritz Seider, Lucas Raymond, Simon Edmondson. You know, that makes a difference. And then they never had any luck in the draft lottery. Like, if they had had a Maxim Celebrini on the team, I think we'd be having a different conversation, you know, Matthew Schaefer. It's very unfortunate.
16: What about player accountability?
11: Also, if they had won one more game and had 2 more points, they'd have made the playoffs. Would we be having this conversation even if they got eliminated in the first round of the playoffs?
15: No, and that's I think, partly to Steve's frustration is, look, 2 years ago, you know, they lost out on the tiebreaker. On the playoff. And this year, in late January, January 24th, they were in such good position. All they had to do was play 500 hockey the rest of the way, and they would end up with 97, 98 points and be in. And, you know, March just, they fold. And that, I mean, that's mental toughness to me on the part of the players. But again, Steve picked these players.
17: Chris Illich, Helena, is going to obviously lead the search for Stevie Y's successor, internally, externally. Obviously, internally, some of the names been bandied about. Nick Lidstrom, quite the career as a Red Wing. Chris Draper, ditto there. Do you get the sense that one of these guys might get the nod, or is it just to move away from the former player deal and bring in somebody with a different perspective altogether?
15: Yeah, I can't. I mean, I think the world of Nicholas Lidstrom, as we all should, but I don't think he wants to come back here. You know, he's happy, happily living now in Sweden and established there. Draper really has been more the amateur scouting part of being an assistant manager. I think if anybody, they might look at Sean Horkoff. He was in charge of, or is in charge of, the Grand Rapids Griffins, their AHL team. So he has a little more familiarity with that side of the business. So, but they might, you know, take some time and think, you know, because I think on the Tiger side, right, they're pretty big into analytics. And oh, yeah. Do they want a more analytical guy and such? But hey, if you ask me, I think they should hire Manon Riom. In 3 months, she's put together a fabulous Detroit women's hockey league team. So,
11: Well, that would make news.
15: I'm not a senior advisor, so they're not asking me.
11: Yeah. Do you think that this is? What other blocks get kind of tumbled over by this? For example, what does this do with Dylan Larkin? What does this do with Todd McClellan, the coach? What does it do with a couple of the potential free agent signings, you know, Patrick Kane and some of the other guys? You know, tell me where you see the dominoes getting knocked over by this.
15: Yeah, I think Todd McClellan is very safe. I mean, he's very highly thought of, and, you know, there was no question about his job safety. As far as Dylan Larkin, I just don't know. Can you walk this back? It's been, you know, 2 months now, and, you know, the organization is upset with him because he's a valuable player to them, and they've just paid him $31 million in actual salary over 3 years. Now he has a much more favorable actual salary the rest of the five years of his contract, and now he wants out. You know, I don't know if this can be walked back, quite honestly.
11: Do you think he would want to play for the Red Wings now that they made this move? I mean, I don't see how this, if his beef was, I don't want to be with an organization that's going to spend a few more years rebuilding, how has that changed just because Steve Yzerman isn't here?
15: No, I mean, you know, the team right now looks like they're going to finish near the bottom of the Eastern Conference. I mean, who's scoring, you know? If there's no Dylan, if there's no Patrick Kane, who's scoring the goals? Like, there's so much to sort out right now, you know. So to me, it just comes back to, I just don't know if Dylan is willing, if he can repair this. I think it would be, in some ways, the better solution for both sides, because I don't see how this ends well. I mean, it's, again, been 2 months, and there hasn't been a trade offer that the Wings can accept. And one thing I'll say is, whoever the next GM is, he needs to get full value for Dylan as well. I mean, they need players who can come in now and make them look like a playoff team, not like a first round pick in 2027. And, you know,
11: yeah, well, but I mean, you're not going to give up a first line center for a first line center. It doesn't make sense.
15: No. Well, that's exactly what I wonder. Like, did Dylan's side not think this through? Anybody could look at that team and think, well, they don't have a lot of center depth. So what are they going to need? That's exactly it. I mean, they're essentially, you know, asking for someone like him in return.
17: Well, they haven't made the playoffs in 10 years, Helena. Right. The idea of a rebuild is not attractive at all.
15: No, nope. No, that's even though a new GM may, you know, get a little bit of leash, a little bit of leeway again. Nobody wants to hear, like, oh, we're trying. You know, people want to see the Wings in the playoffs. Exactly.
18: Even if they have say it takes 3 weeks to get a GM, and that's being generous, say 3 weeks or whatever, and for them to get up to speed. So this Larkin thing may go all into the beginning of September, early August, right?
15: No, exactly. And, you know, like, that's the other thing of this timing is now, it's past, you know, we're past free agency. Now is when all hockey executives are at their cottages in Ontario with no Wi-Fi and aren't, you know, like, it's vacation time in the NHL. It's a terrible time to be having to deal with this.
11: Maybe Steve just wanted to go to his cottage.
18: Mm.
11: Do you think he'll ever come out and explain this? He's so private. And
15: he is. He is. Yes, I have many times said, well, Steve, why don't you and I chat once a week? And he has never taken me off on that.
17: No surprise.
15: I think he still has his legacy here as the captain, and that's what he'll ultimately be thought of. But this has been a tough stretch, right? And you remember 7 years ago, Good Friday, April 19th, 2019. It was couldn't have been more perfect. You know, Steve comes back. Everybody is so excited, and I don't think any of us thought this was going to happen.
11: No, so we didn't. Although, as I listen to the conversation, I tend to agree with you, Helena. I think, and I'm just basing this on feel and knowing the parties involved, that maybe Steve, you know, he talked it over with Lisa. They kind of contemplated their lives and just said, you know what? I'm not going to be held hostage by Dylan Larkin and make a move that's going to, I know isn't going to work, or accept a lousy player in return, or right. Start going with draft picks, and then Kane bails on us too because he doesn't want to be here for that, or I don't want to pay this guy this kind of money. You know what? I'm going to take my marbles and go home. And he calls Chris Ilitch and says, I've been giving it a lot of thought. And before, you know, this is that time of year where you got to suck it up and say, all right, we're about to start all over again. It's not an accident that a lot of players retire right before training camp starts because they look at what's in front of them and they go, I just can't do it anymore. And for executives, it starts a little bit earlier than that. And maybe he just said it, and that's why we keep talking about this timing as if it was from the Red Wings' perspective. Why would the Red Wings fire Yzerman now? But it makes more sense that they didn't, that they were willing to go another year with him, but he's the one who just walked in and said, I don't want to do it anymore.
15: No, and you know, I also think the Red Wings would never want a headline that says Red Wings fire Steve Yzerman.
11: Right.
15: So this, to me, is absolutely on Steve's terms. And yeah, he can look at his four Stanley Cup championships, his bank balance, how good a life he has it, and, you know, say, enough's enough, and this whole Dylan Larkin mess, it's just so unfortunate, and I'll say it again, I just don't know if Dylan thought through all the ramifications.
11: Yeah.
17: It doesn't happen that often, Helena, where somebody is fired but yet stays with the company.
11: Yeah. It happens all the time with the Red Wings, though.
18: Yes. So,
11: yeah. I mean, and that's the second time you've mentioned his bank balance. Are you know something that we don't know about Steve Yzerman's bank balance?
15: I'm just saying he's made a few dollars. I'm saying he's
11: yeah,
15: he
11: but he's not. Yeah, that's not. He never got paid. He never got paid NBA money. You know, he's been making $50 million a year.
15: To my knowledge, he's been making $5 million a year as an executive. So
17: Steve's
15: I'm just pointing out he's not. He's not. We're not going to see him on the side of the Lodge Freeway holding up a tin cup saying we'll work for food.
18: There won't be a radio time for him. Trust me.
11: Mm-hmm. All right, good to talk to you, Helena, as always.
15: Yes,
11: thank you.
15: Always, absolutely. Thank you.
11: 760 WJR.
18: We have a 1-1 game. Argentina has equalized. Argentina's equalized.
19: Yeah.
18: Now, you got to explain to me how much time is left in this game because I still ain't got it. It says,
19: 88 times to last. 2 minutes left. I'm sure there'll be extra
11: time. Two minutes to go.
19: The 90.
11: In the 90 minute. Then they'll add extra time.
17: They'll have extra time.
11: Probably 6-8 minutes more. And then, after that,
19: still tied,
11: it's a question of, you add another 30 minutes. 15 minute periods.
17: You never know.
11: 15 minute periods.
17: How long?
11: And then after that,
17: is.
11: They go to penalty kicks.
17: Yeah.
11: Mm.
18: So I think they scored at like 84, if I was looking at it right. So that means they were only 4 minutes away from winning the game and getting
11: up
18: a goal?
11: Well, 6 minutes away, if they scored at 84.
18: All right. Wow.
11: Yeah. I mean,
18: wow. The Argentines are happy now.
17: Kenny, you know, for the show, you should go to Argentina, spend some time, see if they throw you a birthday party.
18: They'll throw me all right, but it won't be a birthday party.
11: All right. Every week, we check in with the highest authority in the land, talk a little politics with the President of the United States, and here he is, Donald Trump. Hello, sir.
20: Well, hello, Mitchell, and hello, Michigan. You've been so good to me. We won by a lot. Such an amazing moment in history for us, isn't it? The World Cup we're hosting is almost done. It's almost done. We're down to the final four teams, France versus Spain and England versus Argentina.
11: Yeah, well, yeah, Spain already won, England playing Argentina, that's right.
20: Right, and now the World Cup referees are wondering which team's going to lose to Argentina in the final. Uh-huh. And by the way, that parasite spreading across the nation, Cyclospora, not good. Remember the good old days when ED meant erectile dysfunction and not explosive diarrhea? Thankfully, it may have been caused by lettuce, so I know I'm safe.
11: Let's begin, Mr. President. South Carolina Senator Lindsey Graham died unexpectedly the other day. We know he was a loyal friend to you. How are you processing this, sir?
20: It's very sad. Very sad. What is even sadder is that he never found a wife. Never found one. I will tell you, Lindsey was a great friend, great patriot, and mark my words, I will bomb Iran even more heavily in his honor. Operation Lindsey Fury, I'm renaming it.
11: Well, Senator Graham's sister was sworn in to fill his Senate seat.
20: Yes, who would have thought that congressional seats are getting treated like Make-A-Wish for old people? Truthfully, with his heart, I wish he took better care of himself. Now, excuse me for a second while I take a bite from my quarter pounder with cheese. Yeah.
11: In other news, the House of Representatives passed a bill making daylight savings time permanent.
20: Yes, it was a time for a change because we're sick of changing the time. Frankly, I always thought it was so ridiculous to do this fall back, spring forward thing. Though, if we're being honest, it's nice to be able to eliminate that one extra hour from Women's History Month.
11: Let's move on, sir. After ending the ceasefire, you've hit Iran very hard this week. You're also keeping a close eye on ships that pass through the Straits of Hormuz. Is that correct?
20: Yes, that's right. We hit them very hard because they're horrible. They're scum. And we will watch over the Strait of Hormuz like it's an even bigger reflecting pool. So expect great things.
11: Okay.
20: And just to be clear, yeah, we're not charging a toll, Mitchell, but we can change our minds if we want to, though, because even global tensions now come with surge pricing. Look, here's the big picture, guys. When it's all said and done, I will have pushed more countries towards renewable energy than climate change ever has. So you're welcome, tree huggers.
11: Sir, you mentioned the reflecting pool a minute ago. It's been drained once again for repairs after you accused vandals of cutting 300-yard-long tears in the pool's base. You said it'll be fixed soon and better than ever.
20: Yep, better than ever. This is a Home Depot-sponsored military operation. When we're done, this will truly be the greatest reflecting pool, the most reflective. You'll look in this pool, you won't just see yourself, okay? You'll see success. You'll see strength. You'll maybe see a slightly orange Abraham Lincoln, but very strong. And it's not just the reflecting pool, Mitchell. We're fixing everything around the White House. At this point, if a toaster breaks, I'll be like, we're looking at it very strongly, and frankly, the toast will soon be incredible.
11: Good to know, sir. On Monday, you hosted race car drivers from the upcoming Freedom 250 Grand Prix, which will take place in Washington in late August. It'll be the first motorsport event on the National Mall.
20: Yes, the Freedom 250 Grand Prix, because apparently nothing says preserving democracy like burning rubber and doing donuts near the monuments.
11: They even demonstrated a real pit crew tire change in front of the White House. How was that, sir?
20: Oh, did you see this? They changed the tire in under 3 seconds. I was stunned. Mostly because that's the first time I've seen anyone in Washington fix something that fast, other than me. Incredible. Some people are saying maybe we do this at cabinet meetings. If somebody messes up, boom, swap them out, keep the car moving.
11: Next topic, House Democratic leader Hakeem Jeffries put out a press release on Monday that said Donald Trump and the Republican Party have been a complete and total failure.
20: His press release stunk worse than the reflecting pool before we drained it. Seriously, I don't pay attention to anything Hakeem Jeffries says. Hakeem is more useless than a work-from-home air traffic controller.

0: Very fine. Like finer line than using a bidet for business or pleasure.
1: 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Thank you for calling in the show.
0: Yes, Mitchell, and I will also talk about Iran during my address. You see, with me, every speech is like Spotify on shuffle. Geopolitics, grievances, and then suddenly nobody talks about dishwashers anymore.
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3: Steer clear of an accident on I-75 northbound between Crooks Road and Adams Road. You're slow from Big Beaver. I-75 southbound after M-59. We have an accident there as well. That's causing backups from University Drive. I-94 westbound between Van Dyke and Shane Street, looking a bit sluggish. We do have that disabled vehicle on the Jeffries eastbound at Newburgh Road. You're slow from I-275 there. I-696 eastbound after Orchard Lake Road. Look out for a wreck blocking your right shoulder. And we do have that debris blocking your right lane on I-94 westbound at I-275. Now WJR weather first from the Weather Channel. A mix of sun and clouds for the remainder of the afternoon. We'll still have some haze out there. It's 97 degrees, a heat advisory in effect until 8 this evening. A low of 72 for tonight. Partly cloudy for Thursday with a high of 91. I'm Rich Luzinski, WJR Traffic and Weather First.
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10: Waves of strikes against Iran. I'm Lisa Brady, Fox News. The U.S. hitting Iran for a fifth straight day with two rounds of strikes so far today.
11: U.S. Navy and Air Force jets now striking around the clock, including daylight hours, in an effort to bring Iran back to the negotiating table. U.S. forces hit Greater Toum Island outside the Strait of Hormuz for the first time. Iran has controlled it since 1971.
10: Fox's Lucas Tomlinson. President Trump warning of ramped up strikes next week if Iran is unwilling to make a deal, but saying again today they want to make a deal. Members of the U.S. military will have a new annual test added to their required health assessments. Testosterone screenings.
12: I'm authorizing a new screening program for testosterone deficiency.

0: for our service members, ensuring you have the right testosterone levels to operate at your absolute best.
1: In a video announcement, Secretary Pete Hegseth noting that testosterone levels often naturally drop with age. The screening will only be required for service members 30 and older, and if treatment is recommended, receiving it will be up to the service member. Hegseth also says this is not about artificial enhancement. The president says not so fast after a plan to limit vehicle stops by immigration enforcement agents, at least temporarily. President Trump posting ICE cannot give up on the tactic.
2: President Trump calling the traffic stop one of the agency's most effective crime-fighting tools, saying without it, ICE would play right into the criminals' hands. DHS says agents use the stops because you don't need a judicial warrant like you do if you go into someone's house. That's why it's such a big tactic. The debate follows two fatal ICE-involved shootings in less than 1 week.
1: Fox's Alexis McAdams. At the World Cup, Argentina just taking a 2-1 lead over England in stoppage time of their semifinal. 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
4: We've got some slowdowns on I-75 southbound between 14 Mile and I-696. Still have that disabled vehicle blocking your right lane on the Jeffries eastbound at Newburgh. You're slow from I-275. Some stop and go on I-275 southbound between 7 Mile and M-14. We've got a wreck on 75 southbound after M-59. That's slowing you down from University Drive. Some stop and go from Big Beaver Road on 75 northbound between Crooks and Adams Road due to a wreck. I-696 eastbound after Orchard Lake Road. Look out for an accident blocking your right shoulder. And we still have that accident on 75 northbound at Bay City Road. That's blocking your right lane. Now WJR weather first from the Weather Channel. A mix of sun and clouds to close out the afternoon. A little bit of haze on the horizon. It's 96 degrees. A heat advisory in effect until 8 this evening. We'll drop down to 72 for tonight. Partly cloudy for tomorrow. We'll get up to 91 for Thursday. I'm Rich Luzensky, WJR Traffic and Weather First.
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5: I'm Ann Thomas. Congratulations to the 2026 Women Who Lead class. Denise Brooks Williams, Henry Ford Health Chief Operating Officer, says the Future of Health Project is the new vision around Henry Ford Hospital.
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3: 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In a town built on grit, there's one voice that cuts through the noise. Afternoons, Michigan turns to Ryan Ermani. Fearless, unfiltered, and impossible to ignore. It's JR Afternoon 2 till 4 on 760 WJR. 760 WJR is celebrating the 250th birthday of the United States of America. And we're doing it in a way no other station can, with historic sound highlighting Michigan's impact on American history.
11: When the U.S. entered the war, Michigan transformed overnight into what President Franklin Roosevelt called the arsenal of democracy.
3: Robert Livernoy and Marie Osborne will take you back in time.
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3: 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America 250, Michigan made. 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
8: From the heart of the Motor City, it's the Mitch Albom Show with Mitch Albom and Ken Brown. 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
4: All right, 5 o'clock hour here in 760 WJR. Those of you who are soccer fans, Argentina have advanced.
14: Yeah.
4: You have to say have.
14: Unreal.
4: Like there's many of them, even though I would say Argentina has advanced, but you're not allowed to say that. Argentina have advanced because in soccer, it's... like the country is plural. I don't quite get that.
15: Doesn't sound right.
4: Too late. Anyhow, they were down 1-0 with like 6 minutes to go in regulation and scored a goal before regulation time and scored a goal in extra time. Messi set up the winning goal with a beautiful pass. And once again, Argentina found a way to the final. And there'll be a lot of people with conspiracy theories about that, thinking the refs made sure that they got there. But one way or the other, they always manage to just pull out exactly what they need to pull out. Again. So it'll be Spain versus Argentina in an all-Spanish speaking final. Better get some Spanish-speaking reps.
16: In New York, right?
4: In the New Jersey.
16: Yeah. Yeah.
17: Going to be a hell of a plane ride home from Atlanta to England. Ay, ay, ay.
4: Nobody loses like England. Nobody loses like England.
16: You know, I called bars today. I was trying to see if we can get one for the show, but they were always busy. But I did talk to one person, and it was crowded. This was like 1 o'clock our time. They were already, the bar was filled to capacity. We can't take calls now. We got people. So I know right now that bar is crazy. You think we should call them back? Yeah. Mm.
15: Well, it's the final.
4: No, I wouldn't want to talk to anybody from England right now. Unless it's Michael Bills.
16: We're going to talk to Bills tomorrow. Right. We'll talk to Bills.
17: I don't think Danny's that quick on the dump button to talk to someone from England right now.
4: That's right. Here is our own Kevin O'Neill with the news.
18: I got the news.
15: Thank you, Mitch. Well, if you were at work all day and just on your way home, maybe you haven't heard. Steve Yzerman, no longer the executive vice president and general manager of the Red Wings. He'll transition to the role of senior advisor to Chris Illich. No word yet, of course, on who may be in the running for Yzerman's former position. Governor Whitmer has championed data centers and has faced a lot of backlash for doing so. Well, she's now unveiled a pledge that companies can sign voluntarily, promising to safeguard Michigan's environment and shelter residents from energy cost increases. Now, she's also asked lawmakers to bolster regulations for facilities that power AI. Kind of playing maybe both sides of the fence there. On the other hand, New York Governor Kathy Hochul has placed a moratorium on any new construction of what they call hyperscale data centers in the Empire State. Those require 50 megawatts or more of power. Well, not only a heat wave to deal with, add some smoke from Canadian wildfires. That smoke is making its way from the UP and now into our lower peninsula. 800 wildfires are burning across Canada, the worst ones being in Ontario. Michigan officials have issued a statewide air quality alert for our entire state. And by a vote of 308 to 117, the U.S. House has passed the Sunshine Protection Act. That's a bipartisan measure that would make daylight saving time permanent nationwide while still allowing states to opt out and remain on permanent standard time if they chose. The Senate passed a similar measure in 2022, but it stalled in the House. And as we said before, we've tried this before, and it failed miserably. So here we go again. Bridget Nielsen is 63 today. Jesse Ventura celebrates number 75. Linda Ronstadt, God bless her. So many troubles that she's faced with her health in the past couple of decades. She turns 80 years old today. God bless her.
17: How many wildfires are left, potentially, in Canada? Haven't we been dealing with this for a couple of years now?
15: Yeah, see, all around this time of year, too.
17: And I showed you guys pictures of my family members vacationing in Taos right now, and it's just not light smoke. It is heavy. Heavy.
15: Yeah.
14: Wow. Where are they vacationing?
17: Taos.
14: Where's that?
15: Taos.
14: New Mexico?
15: It's in
17: Taos, Michigan.
15: T-A-W-A-S.
14: Taos, Michigan.
17: Yeah. And, Mitch, the smoke is unbelievable.
14: Yeah.
17: Unreal.
14: That's what happens when you live next to nasty neighbors.
16: We better get that Gordie Howe Bridge open soon.
14: Yeah, they might be blowing it over here.
17: No one's going to see the first car going across.
16: Put the fires out.
14: By the way, the Tigers were off, obviously, but they had a number of players in the All-Star game. That was the good news. Bad news was that they didn't do anything in the All-Star game. Here, if you want to hear their entire contribution yesterday, cut 18, here it is.
19: Perennial All-Star. Swings and misses, and finally Christopher Sanchez is out of this inning. Strikes out Green very quickly, and there's one of those breaking pitches.
17: Second time.
19: Not this time, though. Griffin's got back-to-back strikeouts. He was four when the Phillies won it all in 2008. He said, from then on, I was hooked, obsessed. Scrapes this one off of the deck, rolls it to a rise at second for the first out of the sixth.
14: Scraping a ball off the deck is not generally how you want to make
15: That was a rough one,
14: All-Star.
15: Mitch, I'm curious. Did you happen to see J.K. Simmons' narration on baseball last night?
14: No, I didn't. I heard that he did it.
15: It brought tears to my eyes. It's so good. Yeah, you have to.
14: He loves baseball.
15: I'm sure it's available.
17: Sure does.
14: He loves baseball. Loves the Tigers.
15: Very good.
14: By the way, Justin Verlander was there, too. And they asked him if he's getting any closer, cut 20, to actually playing baseball for the Tigers instead of the ceremonious stuff like he was the All-Star game. Here was his answer.
20: You getting closer?
21: I sure hope so. My leg's really bugging me. And we talk about all the timing in the world and what happens after foot plant, and that's kind of been what the problem is. So, I'm just hopeful that I keep working with the training staff and getting back to where I need to hopefully catch lightning in a bottle here at the end and do something special with the rest of my teammates.
17: Doesn't sound promising.
16: This says that Verlander has thrown his name in for the Wings GM job.
14: Yeah. How about Brendan Shanahan?
15: There you go.
14: Formerly ran the Toronto Maple Leafs.
16: Don't you think you got a break away from the Wings?
14: Oh, yeah. I'm just throwing that out. There's no way. First of all,
17: interesting, though.
14: Shanny and Iserman are friends. That would be a weird thing, I think.
17: Awkward.
14: Okay, what's going on in the Middle East, the latest? Well, we have resumed strikes, and for all intents and purposes, it sort of looks like a war is kicking back up. Jason Castillo, associate professor and director, national security affairs at the George H.W. Bush School of Government at Texas A&M, joins us. Jason, thank you for coming on with us.
0: Thank you for having me. I was just remembering that as a Dodger fan, that Kirk Gibson was with the Detroit Tigers before he came and saved us in 1988.
14: Oh, yes, we remember that, and thank you very much. You're welcome.
2: Next guest, yeah.
16: another transplant.
14: Yeah. So, you know, if this were 5 months ago, the actions of this past week would be considered sort of shots across the bow to start a war. But because we've already gone after ships in the Strait of Hormuz, we've already seen Iran threaten its neighbors or make missile strikes, it's hard to know. Are we just seeing drips and drabs of angry parties? Is this a prelude to all-out war all over again?
0: I think the last time I was on your show, I said that we're in a state of perpetually mowing the lawn.
14: Yeah.
0: And that this has now become the forever kind of war that Trump ran against. And I was excited when he talked about ending forever wars, but now we're in a forever war. And you're right. We're going to be taking pot shots at one another because both sides haven't agreed what the status quo should look like. And the Iranians were upset. They think that we violated point 5 of the very generous memorandum of understanding, and the one they cared about most is who controls the strait, because that's their massive leverage. Probably even more important than a nuclear weapon is controlling the strait.
14: Yeah, well, in some ways, I mean, getting a nuclear weapon was so that they would be able to sort of bend the will of their enemies, because people would be afraid, well, if we don't, they might use that nuclear weapon. They're kind of doing that right now with the Strait of Hormuz without having to develop a nuclear weapon, because they're getting people around the world to say, well, let's maybe not do what we want to do because they'll close the strait.
0: My reading is that they were under pressure to agree to this memorandum of understanding, in particular because of the Chinese.
14: By whom?
0: The Chinese, who have not been buying lots of oil in an effort to keep oil prices low. And now they can go to the Chinese and say, look, the U.S. isn't adhering to the memorandum of understanding, and we need to assert our control of the strait, because that's the only thing that really guarantees their survival without having a nuclear weapon.
14: So if they had control of the strait, presumably the people who were buying oil from them would get a pass, right? And everybody else would not. Is that the fear?
0: That is the fear, and I think that's where Iran and Oman are headed, that they're going to be... Remember, they never, according to international law, they don't have jurisdiction over the strait, but once geopolitics comes involved and Iran's back is against the wall, they asserted that they control the strait, and they were going to levy a surcharge, and I think most people, most companies would have adhered to that. And when it looked like the U.S. was trying to help companies and tankers avoid Iranian control, they reasserted it, because that's their only leverage here.
14: Some people are postulating that in the time since we started this memorandum of understanding, which then dragged on, you remember, and it took longer than we thought, and this is all quote-unquote downtime from, you know, the all-out blitzing activity that we had when we were, you know, in the throes of the war, that the U.S. is somehow strategizing a way to take away the control of the Strait of Hormuz. If you listen to President Trump's off-cuff comments, he's always saying, they don't have anything, they don't have anything, they got nothing, you know, and we're not letting them have the Strait, and we'll take it away. Is there something that the U.S. forces, or U.S. with Israel or other people, could be planning that, if enacted, could wrestle control of the strait away from Iran?
0: Minus ground forces, no. And what we're trying to do now with air power is three things. We're trying to punish the Iranians. We're trying to cut their command and control so they can't coordinate drone strikes. And we're trying to intercept drones and missile strikes. And the problem is, with just air power alone, that's a losing strategy. First of all, the Iranians can take a lot of punishment. Secondly, their command and control is decentralized. That's why you can kill leaders and they can keep fighting. And we all know we're running out of interceptors. So we just don't have a lot of leverage. And to use a technical term from my field, the Iranians have escalation dominance.
14: Now, European nations rely on the oil that comes through the Strait of Hormuz more than America does. Why hasn't Europe and other countries who get their oil through that strait reacted more strongly to this or joined forces in an effort to force Iran's hand? Because otherwise they could be getting charged surcharges or just be told, we don't like your politics, we don't like that you support the United States, so we're not letting your ships come through here.
0: I think in the European case, this is a problem of too much success from our vantage point. Like, the Europeans don't have a formidable military, and that's by our design. That's what we did after World War II. We sit on top of the Europeans. They are not a formidable military force. What kind of pressure they can exert is just not clear militarily. I think the Chinese probably will exert more pressure, but at the same time, the Iranians are facing an existential threat. They think their backs are against the wall, and so they're willing to run more risk and pain and punishment than we are. So it's very hard to see how much leverage we have, and very hard to see how much leverage other countries have. And at some point, I think what's going to happen is that these people sitting on the outside are watching how much pain we can endure, knowing that our oil reserves are shrinking.
14: Well, what's a surrender look like from the United States point of view, which will never be, of course, cast as surrender. They'll come up with a different phrase for it. But if we see fill in the blank happening, then we should understand that basically we've been defeated in this thing.
0: I thought that's what the memorandum of understanding that was signed in June signified. And I think we're just kind of in that death throes now. And I think that's where we're going. We don't have leverage, and we'll be lucky to get something like the much-criticized Obama Joint Comprehensive Plan of Action. But we'll be lucky to get that.
14: So is your take that we basically were better off before we started this whole thing than we are now?
0: We should not have started. Sometimes doing nothing is better than doing something that's foolish. And now we live in a world where the Iranians maybe don't have a legal foot to stand on, but they essentially, for geopolitical reasons, are going to assert control of the strait because that's what guarantees their security.
14: What about their nuclear program, which ostensibly was the reason that all this was started in the first place?
0: We were much better off when we had the JCPOA, which was an imperfect arms control agreement like all arms control agreements, but the strait was open and we had inspectors there. And now if I were advising the Iranians, I would tell them, you most certainly want to race to get a nuclear weapon.
14: Not good news. Not thanks for cheering us up, Jason. Next thing you're going to tell us is that England lost in the World Cup.
0: Well, I hope we were going to talk about Tariq Skubal and how you're going to trade him to the Dodgers.
14: Yeah, why not? Just depress us even more.
16: Kirk Gibson will take him there, right?
14: Forget it.
0: We will.
14: Thank you, Jason. Appreciate the time. Jason Castillo there from Texas A&M.
16: And Los Angeles.
14: National Security Affairs Associate Professor. Not very rosy.
1: Not at all. Oh, no.
14: Yeah.
1: Oh.
14: Painting of the situation, but I'm sure Trump supporters and members of the Trump administration would argue that that's his view. Well, you decide for yourself. We're just here to bring you different voices.
17: The president's speech tomorrow night, Mitchell, is going to give a completely different slant, I'll bet.
14: Yes, we're going to be winning bigly.
17: Yes.
1: Bigly, yeah.
14: Bigly winning.
17: Best war ever.
14: Best war ever. 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
1: Some brake lights on I-94 eastbound between I-96 and John R. Street. That disabled vehicle on the Jeffries eastbound at Newburgh Road is cleared. Still have that wreck blocking your two left lanes on the Jeffries westbound at Warren Avenue. I-94 westbound at 8 Mile. We have an accident blocking your right lane there. You're slow from 9 Mile. Still have that wreck on 75 southbound after M-59. You're slow from University Drive. Steer clear of some tire debris on I-275 southbound just after Ford Road. That wreck on 75 northbound between Crooks and Adams Road is cleared. And it's stop and go on I-94 eastbound between I-96 and Mount Elliott Street. Now WJR weather first from the Weather Channel. A mix of sun and clouds to close out the afternoon. The haze is going to stick around as well. It's 97 degrees, a heat advisory in effect until 8 this evening. We'll drop down to 72 for tonight. Partly cloudy Thursday, a high of 91. I'm Rich Luzenski, WJR Traffic and Weather First.
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11: Fox News, I'm Carmen Roberts. President Trump says Iran will be finished soon as the U.S. military launches another wave of strikes on Iran, the third in 24 hours. Fox's Lucas Tomlinson has more from Tel Aviv.
12: The increased volume of airstrikes against missile and drone sites along Iran's coastline, an attempt to clear a path through the Strait of Hormuz, and increased shipping volume, and potentially paving the way for U.S. warships to sail through, something that hasn't happened for 2 months.
11: Musicians will come together to hold a benefit concert in Miami to raise money for Venezuela's earthquake victims.
13: Mark Anthony, Fade, and Ricardo Montaner, just to name a few, with more being announced soon. The benefit concert, as well as international telethon, will take place 6 p.m. Eastern, August 16th.
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1: 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We still have that wreck on I-94 westbound at 8 Mile. That's slowing you down from 9 Mile. 75 southbound after M-59. We've got a wreck causing delays from University Drive. Another crash on the Jeffries westbound at Warren Avenue. Looks like you're slow from I-75 there. That's taking up your two left lanes. That disabled vehicle on the Jeffries eastbound at Newburgh is cleared. It's still congested there from I-275. And we still have that debris blocking your right lane on I-275 southbound after Ford Road. Now WJR weather first from the Weather Channel. A mix of sun and clouds today. Still hazy on the horizon there. 97 degrees, a heat advisory in effect. That will expire 8 this evening. A low of 72 for tonight. Partly cloudy for Thursday with a high of 91. I'm Rich Luzensky, WJR Traffic and Weather First.
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1: I'm Ann Thomas. Congratulations to the 2026 Women Who Lead class. Denise Brooks Williams, Henry Ford Health Chief Operating Officer, says the hospital's Future of Health project in Detroit will be transformational.
2: We have the Motown Museum, right, which is expanding right in front of us. 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
0: 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And we're doing it in a way no other station can, with historic sound highlighting Michigan's impact on American history.
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1: All right.
0: Begin with Hunter Biden.
2: Oh.
0: Doing the DJ Vlad podcast.
1: The worst. The worst.
0: You listen to that podcast?
1: VJ Vlad? Yeah, he's real famous on the podcast, the internet.
0: And
1: he's doing what? Interviewing people. He pays for his interviews, but he does all the interviews with like Tupac's people and whatever.
0: Okay.
1: And he does all these interviews in their long form. And
0: Paying for the interview explains why Hunter Biden did it. Because he'll go anywhere for money. And here was a question that was posed by DJ Vlad. What would Hunter Biden tell Donald Trump if he was sitting next to him? Hunter Biden's answer in Cut 26 was this.
3: I would tell him to go f*** his f***ing self. That's what I would tell him.
2: Oh.
3: And please leave. I mean, like I can be civil and I can tell you, like, oh, listen, he's a president. I don't want him to be pissed off at me. He's the president of the United States. Well, obviously, wouldn't you want to have a constructive f*** that? This man has tried to torture me for f***ing 10 years. He says the shit that he says about my dad... The shit that he says about my dad. His obsession with tormenting my dad.
0: Sounds like someone who's got an obsession of his own.
1: Somebody's tweaking again.
0: Cut 27, he goes on.
3: Hanging a picture of an auto pin on the colonnade, demeaning him, and all the things that he said about him. And anyone would expect me to do anything outside of which I would never do is physical violence against that person. Well, what the kind of man would I be if I didn't tell him to go f*** himself? What kind of man would I be? And I ask that to all of you UFC fans. I'm a UFC fan too. You know, I've challenged Don Jr. to a cage match 3 times now. Never heard back from him. That's how I'm going to pay all my debt.
4: I can't wait for that.
0: I don't even think I need to say anything.
5: Where do you start there?
0: I just think that speaks for itself.
1: If a drug test was administered right now, percentage of failing it, 80%?
5: At least.
0: Yeah. Remember Joe Biden? My son Hunter is the finest person I know.
1: Right. A man of integrity.
0: He needs to get out more and meet a few more people. All right. So there was that. Rosie O'Donnell.
1: Who?
2: Oh.
0: Still out there.
2: Yep.
0: They asked her about if she would return to America once Trump leaves office, cut 41. Here was her response.
6: Does that mean that when Trump leaves office, presumably January 2029, you'll come back? Or it depends on who wins the election in 2028?
7: Yes. Well, I don't think, Jake, that he is going to survive that long. All the medical doctors that you can get accurate opinions of what's happening to him, because his demise is visible and apparent to everyone who is not willfully blind.
0: Chris, if anybody's looked at Rosie O'Donnell lately,
4: yeah, I was going to say
0: demise and apparent are also words that jump to mind.
1: Yeah, I ask you,
0: would anybody be talking to Rosie O'Donnell? Jake Tapper, would he be talking to Rosie O'Donnell if she were just living here in America?
2: No.
0: With the career that she has at the moment?
1: No.
0: Which is basically none.
2: Nothing. No.
0: So you move to Ireland to get attention, and then you spend all your time in Ireland talking about America.
1: Right.
0: If you really want Ireland to get away from it, why would you spend all your time talking about it?
1: Right.
0: And then you come back here to substitute host late night TV so you can be seen again. If the words "I'm screaming for attention" don't come to mind.
1: Yeah.
0: Finally, Mick Jagger.
1: Mick!
0: Who I like more and more as he gets older.
4: Me too.
0: Mm-hmm.
1: You really like him, then.
0: Yeah, I do.
1: Because he's getting older.
0: Was asked about injecting politics into concerts, which a lot of artists are doing these days. Cut 43, here's what he said.
8: You have somebody like a Bruce Springsteen who clearly sees his job as engaging in a meaningful back and forth with his audience.
9: My job in the live music world is
2: just those people that come is to might have the best time they possibly can.
8: They want to leave the concert feeling like it was worth it and they can forget their troubles.
2: And you don't want to lecture them.
0: Exactly.
5: Mm, right. Yeah. Right. There you go.
0: Thank you, Mick.
5: Simple.
0: Yep.
1: How is his voice that strong at 83?
0: I don't know.
9: A lot of drugs, maybe.
1: You think he forgets words to songs? He's done so many songs.
0: Yeah, I'm sure.
1: I'm just people, period.
9: Live
1: that have done.
9: Sure.
1: Don't
9: they have all the words on a screen?
8: All the time. They have monitors now.
0: Yeah.
8: Yeah.
1: I mean, if you do so many songs, I'm just saying, not with his age, but just if you've done so many songs in your life, I don't know how you can remember all the words to them.
5: That's a lot of music. Yeah.
0: Well, it's more remarkable that his voice is held up because everybody starts forgetting things at certain ages, but to be able to sing the way he does, they have a new album out.
5: Yeah.
0: A new album out. Mm-hmm. And he sounds like Mick Jagger.
9: Mm-hmm. Yeah, correct me if I'm wrong, but he's still singing in the original keys, Kenny.
0: You know? That I don't know, but I mean, even on the new material, so you don't have to worry about original keys. He just sounds strong. He sounds like Mick Jagger. And I saw where he said that he wants to go back on the road really badly, but I guess
9: Ron Wood has a different opinion.
0: Keith Richards is not kind of up to it. And they asked him if he would do like a residency in Vegas.
9: That'd be great.
0: Which I don't know. I mean, the Rolling Stones in a residency in Vegas. We talk about really, you know, like being put in the museum on the shelf. That would be it. But he said, you know, he doesn't like to ask people to come to travel across countries or states to see him. He likes the idea of coming to your town, you know, which is kind of cool.
5: Yeah.
1: Would it really be the road, though, there? Don't they travel by plane everywhere? Oh, yeah. You get there when you're that big.
0: Well, they still got to stay somewhere.
1: When you say the road, it's always like you see this bus and guys.
9: It's travel,
1: you
9: know, nonetheless.
0: No, but it's still travel. I mean, the groups like the Stones, Billy Joel when he was traveling, Paul McCartney.
9: They have their own
0: planes. They have their own planes and things like that, or buses if it's short trips. But what they would do is, like, they do a show on Monday, they do a show on Wednesday, they do a show on Friday, they do a show, you know, take the weekend off, do another. So there was always an off night in between. They never did back-to-back concerts. Mm-hmm. And so those nights, and the other ones as well, they got to sleep in a hotel somewhere, right?
1: Yeah,
0: it's the road.
1: Five-star hotels are rough.
0: But imagine at 83. What's Mick, 82, 3?
9: Yeah.
0: Something like that. That you still want to go out on the road. You must have just developed an abhorrence for your home. Like, home must be the most boring thing in the world to Mick Jagger. And I imagine, I mean, at this point, look, it's not like he's got little kids running around. And I don't think his own kids, they're kind of scattered. Mm-hmm. So I don't think there's like one spot that he could live in and just see the grandkids. And so what does Mick Jagger do at home? What does he do? You know, you sit around the house listening to your old music. You know, so for him, the road probably is kind of, you know, he's with his guys. He's with, you know, the guys in the band or his friends. He's seeing people, you know, as part of, he knows people, I'm sure, in every single town. He's got friends everywhere. Instead of having to travel to go see them, he's already there.
1: Right.
0: And they come in, he entertains in his suite. And then every other night, he gets to hear, you know, 20,000 people screaming,
5: adoring fans.
9: He has an 8-year-old, Mitch.
0: Yeah, I remember when he got that woman pregnant in his late, in his 70s.
1: Oh, man. Voice and everything working. It's all working for the Mick.
0: Yeah, everything's working. Tomorrow I'm going to talk a little bit about an anniversary that I don't think most people realize. But tomorrow is the 81st anniversary. Does anybody have a clue before I say it?
5: 81st.
0: 81st anniversary of something.
5: 81st.
9: Wow.
1: Tell us. Tell us.
0: Do the math. I bet you can figure it out. We're in 2026. July 16th, 1945.
1: Oh, that was Kevin's first radio show.
5: You missed it by a couple months.
1: Thank you very much.
5: Okay, something World about War the II. End of the war, yeah.
10: Yeah, coming to an end.
5: VJ Day? No.
0: 5:30 in the morning.
5: Wow.
0: Is that helping?
5: Yeah, no.
1: We know it has nothing to do with Steve Courtney then.
0: Unless he was coming home.
5: Yeah. Hardy, har, har.
1: I have no idea.
0: 5:29 a.m.
5: in the morning. Wow.
0: Place called Los Alamos, New Mexico.
5: Oh, yeah. The atomic bomb. Yeah.
0: The Trinity test of the atomic bomb. Until that moment, we lived in a different world.
5: Mm-hmm. Yeah.
0: After that moment, everything has changed. And nobody ever commemorates this as a day.
10: Very interesting,
0: worth
10: Mitchell.
5: Noting. Yeah.
0: 5:29 in the morning. I'm going to tell you the story of the whole thing because I've kind of read up on it a lot lately. Right. There was one man sitting in a tower above the bomb, and he could have called it off, could have pressed a button and said, we're not going to test this thing now, and didn't. And the world changed from that point forward.
5: Mm.
0: We'll talk all about it tomorrow.
1: Yeah. He's been glowing ever since.
0: It's 760 WJR.

0: check in with the highest authority in the land, talk a little politics with the President of the United States, and here he is, Donald Trump. Hello, sir.
1: Well, hello, Mitchell, and hello, Michigan. You've been so good to me. We won by a lot. Such an amazing moment in history for us, isn't it? The World Cup. We're hosting is almost done. It's almost done. We're down to the final four teams, France versus Spain and England versus Argentina.
0: Yeah, well, yeah, Spain already won, England playing Argentina, that's right.
1: Right, and now the World Cup referees are wondering which team's going to lose to Argentina in the final. Uh-huh. And by the way, that parasite spreading across the nation, Cyclospora, not good. Remember the good old days when ED meant erectile dysfunction and not explosive diarrhea? Thankfully, it may have been caused by lettuce, so I know I'm safe.
0: Let's begin, Mr. President. South Carolina Senator Lindsey Graham died unexpectedly the other day. We know he was a loyal friend to you. How are you processing this, sir?
1: It's very sad. Very sad. What is even sadder is that he never found a wife. Never found one. I will tell you, Lindsey was a great friend, great patriot, and mark my words, I will bomb Iran even more heavily in his honor. Operation Lindsey Fury, I'm renaming it.
0: Well, Senator Graham's sister was sworn in to fill his Senate seat.
1: Yes, who would have thought that congressional seats are getting treated like Make-A-Wish for old people? Truthfully, with his heart, I wish he took better care of himself. Now, excuse me for a second while I take a bite from my quarter pounder with cheese. Yeah.
0: In other news, the House of Representatives passed a bill making daylight savings time permanent.
1: Yes, it was a time for a change because we're sick of changing the time. Frankly, I always thought it was so ridiculous to do this fall back, spring forward thing. Though, if we're being honest, it's nice to be able to eliminate that one extra hour from Women's History Month.
0: Let's move on, sir. After ending the ceasefire, you've hit Iran very hard this week. You're also keeping a close eye on ships that pass through the Straits of Hormuz. Is that correct?
1: Yes, that's right. We hit them very hard because they're horrible. They're scum. And we will watch over the Strait of Hormuz like it's an even bigger reflecting pool. So expect great things. Okay. And just to be clear, yeah. We're not charging a toll, Mitchell, but we can change our minds if we want to, though, because even global tensions now come with surge pricing. Look, here's the big picture, guys. When it's all said and done, I will have pushed more countries towards renewable energy than climate change ever has. So you're welcome, tree huggers.
0: Sir, you mentioned the reflecting pool a minute ago. It's been drained once again for repairs after you accused vandals of cutting 300-yard-long tears in the pool's base. You said it'll be fixed soon and better than ever.
1: Yep, better than ever. This is a Home Depot-sponsored military operation. When we're done, this will truly be the greatest reflecting pool, the most reflective. You'll look in this pool, you won't just see yourself, okay? You'll see success. You'll see strength. You'll maybe see a slightly orange Abraham Lincoln, but very strong. And it's not just the reflecting pool, Mitchell. We're fixing everything around the White House. At this point, if a toaster breaks, I'll be like, we're looking at it very strongly, and frankly, the toast will soon be incredible.
0: Good to know, sir. On Monday, you hosted race car drivers from the upcoming Freedom 250 Grand Prix, which will take place in Washington in late August. It'll be the first motorsport event on the National Mall.
1: Yes, the Freedom 250 Grand Prix, because apparently nothing says preserving democracy like burning rubber and doing donuts near the monuments.
0: They even demonstrated a real pit crew tire change in front of the White House. How was that, sir?
1: Oh, did you see this? They changed the tire in under 3 seconds. I was stunned. Mostly because that's the first time I've seen anyone in Washington fix something that fast, other than me. Incredible. Some people are saying maybe we do this at cabinet meetings. If somebody messes up, boom, swap them out, keep the car moving.
0: Next topic, House Democratic Leader Hakeem Jeffries put out a press release on Monday that said Donald Trump and the Republican Party have been a complete and total failure.
1: His press release stunk worse than the reflecting pool before we drained it. Seriously, I don't pay attention to anything Hakeem Jeffries says. Hakeem is more useless than a work-from-home air traffic controller.
0: Thursday night, sir, you're delivering an address to the nation at 9 p.m. It'll focus on both Iran and alleged interference in the 2020 election. not just your election, but other ones too, apparently. Is that it?
1: Yes, there was lots of rigging going on. And somewhere in America, every left-wing loony fact-checker will just slowly loosen their tie and whisper, "It's going to be a long night." The same group of people who denied my 2020 election claim probably also think traffic roundabouts are a good idea. Sad. Frankly, the 2020 election, a lot of people are saying it was the most suspicious election since the last season of The Apprentice. But in all fairness, talking about election interference is walking a very fine line. People don't want to hear it. Very fine. Like finer line than using a bidet for business or pleasure.
0: Well, we look forward to your address, sir. Thank you for calling in the show.
1: Yes, Mitchell, and I will also talk about Iran during my address. You see, with me, every speech is like Spotify on shuffle. Geopolitics, grievances, and then suddenly nobody talks about dishwashers anymore.
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3: Watch out for a wreck on I-75 southbound after M-59. That's slowing you down from University Drive. 75 southbound at 4th Street. We have an accident blocking your center lane. It's stop and go on I-94 westbound between Van Dyke and Shane Street. Look out for an accident blocking your three left lanes on the Jeffries westbound at Warren Avenue. You're slow from I-75 there. M-14 eastbound at Beck Road. We have a disabled vehicle blocking your right lane. And I-75 southbound at 8 Mile. An accident blocks both of your shoulders. Now WJR, weather first from the Weather Channel. A mix of sun and clouds to close out the afternoon. A little bit of haze, too. It's 97 degrees, a heat advisory in effect until 8 this evening. A low of 72 for tonight, partly cloudy for Thursday, a high of 91. I'm Rich Luzinski, WJR Traffic and Weather First.
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1: 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We'll be here tomorrow between 4 and 6. Looking forward to having you joining us. Until we see you then, go England! Oh, too late. With Kenny Brown, this is Mitch Albom saying,
2: We gotta go.
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10: Broadcasting live high atop the Golden Tower, the Fisher Building in downtown Detroit. That is the Super Bowl champion, the All-Pro, the Lions legend himself, number 75, Lomas Brown. I am Anthony Bellino, our audio engineer, the bullpen producer, is the Danny Gable. 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It's a Wednesday. It's the 15th day of July 2026, I should say.
9: Yes.
10: I got the right year?
9: Yes.
10: Daylight savings time got me. How are you, Lomas Brown?
9: I'm doing great, AB. It is hump day. Yep, we're trying to get over that hump. Noah, it's a hot hump day, too.
10: Yeah, AB. I've
9: been outside all day long doing another camp today. Again, that's the beautiful thing I like to bring up about our athletes here in the state of Michigan, and especially in the city of Detroit. They are always doing different things. I just left the PA. They had a big camp, football camp / clinic at the old ballpark, where PAL League is. So it's always something going on. So that's the great thing about around here and these athletes, man. They're always trying to give back.
10: Yes, indeed they are, and you are one of those athletes continuously giving back to the kids, you know, because it's all about the kids. Danica Halen, how are you? Sorry, in the middle of this hump day, as you're sliding back and forth across that glass. How are you, my friend?
18: Yeah, I'm good. Just trying to put your page back together so we can have some fun.
10: Slowly but surely. It's all coming together.
9: Yeah.
10: Yep.
9: You were working on a couple of things up there.
10: Yes, we were. And we got a whole row. 2, 4, 6, 8. A count on the radio. I'd be like Mike Francesa. Remember that one time he was counting on the radio? I forget what he was counting, but boy, I was hilarious. 66 WFAN. Oh man, Mike Francesa, Mike and the Mad Dog.
9: Yeah, Mad Dog. Yeah, Russo.
10: Yep.
9: Yeah.
10: Before they just started to fight it out.
9: I know, man. They had a great thing going. They did a 30 for 30 on them.
10: Yeah. Mike and the Mad Dog.
9: Yep. Sure did.
10: Yes, they did. All right. Well, it has been a tough day here in Detroit. Today was the day that they were going to release the home opener for every team across the NHL. And that wasn't even NHL news that people even cared about around here, as we learned that today would be the day that Steve Yzerman would be relieved of his duties as the general manager, and he would be moved aside from that role and moved into a senior advisor, as there is a leadership transition is what is being referred to as Chris Illich thanked Yzerman for a, quote, lifetime of contributions to the Red Wings that has meant more to this franchise than words can truly express. Yzerman then thanking the Illich family, quote, this organization has given me incredible opportunities from my time as a player to the privilege of returning as general manager. I've appreciated every experience throughout the years, and I'm extremely proud to remain a part of this great franchise.
9: No, the thing I like, AB, is that...
10: What do you like?
9: So tell me what you like
10: about this situation.
9: What I like
10: right
9: about
10: now,
9: this is it might salvage the Dylan Larkin situation. It might. It just might. I mean, again, right? If we're led to believe that the rift was really between Steve Yzerman and Dylan Larkin, with one of them being removed from this equation, it is, I think, an opportunity for fences to be mended, for guys to shake hands, make up, and try to keep this franchise moving forward. I know you was looking for a key. Which key were you looking for?
10: I was looking for the Lomas Goes on Vacation key, where it had the airplane and the drinks,
9: but
10: you know, and the music
9: in the
10: background.
9: I'm telling you, it could. Okay, here's another thing, right?
10: Uh-huh.
9: I asked you, when they made the coach at Michigan, the basketball coach.
10: Dusty May.
9: But who they just named.
10: Mike Boynton Jr.
9: Remember, when they first named him, they named him the intern coach.
10: Yes.
9: And I asked you, why would you do that? Why would you leave that question mark out there?
10: Mm-hmm.
9: You know, it's almost how they say a lame duck coach going into his final year. Why would you do that? Well, Michigan thought about it. I ain't saying because of me, but they thought about it. And AB, they signed them to a 2-year deal, which if you're a recruit coming in, it just looks so much better that your coach is there. He don't have an intern tag on them. That's what I didn't understand, why Michigan went that route to start with. Well, we fast forward. You're making me laugh. We fast forward to the Steve Yzerman, Dylan Larkin, what we call a saga that we went through with them.
19: An ordeal.
9: Yeah, an ordeal. Mm-hmm. Like I said, the Red Wings have made their decision. They're siding with Dylan Larkin. There's no other way to look at it. They're siding with Dylan because of what happened to Steve Yzerman. Now, can we mend the fences?
19: How do you know that Steve Yzerman didn't just say, the hell with this?
9: Because
19: like, why am I going to continue to do this? I got a captain that wants out.
9: Mm-hmm.
19: I can't trade him.
9: Mm-hmm.
19: He's completely untradeable at this point. The teams that he wants to go to, they're making moves for other players that they find are more valuable. I'm not going to get market value for him at this point, right? Everything's in shambles. I can't win here, right? Personally or professionally, I can't win. Like, why would you want to keep doing this?
9: So, AB, very good question. I would say probably me and Steve Yzerman are maybe the same age. I know he came in the NHL at a young age, so we might be the same age.
19: Mm-hmm.
9: AB, it gets to a point. It gets to a point where, you know, like you said, what you've been doing,
19: right? He is 2 years your younger.
9: Okay, so 61. Mm-hmm. So you look at Steve, everything he accomplished, where he set up here in the
19: Ivory Tower.
9: Yep, here in Michigan. Could never get knocked off that Ivory Tower. Even with what happened as him as a GM, I don't think you can knock him off that tower for what he did for this city as a player. He to me, like I say, Mount Rushmore, Barry Sanders, Isaiah Thomas, Steve Yzerman, and who would you go baseball? Who would you put on the Mount Rushmore here for baseball?
19: Oh, it's got to be Kaline, right? Yeah.
9: Kaline.
19: Yeah,
9: okay.
18: Six.
9: Yeah. Okay.
19: Yeah, but I mean, so look at Tram, right? Tram did very well as a player, and it didn't work out in a different role with the organization, Alan Trammell.
9: Mm-hmm.
19: You look at Joe D, right?
9: Worked out for a while,
19: yeah. And then things went south, and people got mad, but I think that everyone's just kind of like, well, at least it worked out for a while, right, before things went south. Here, as a player, and I was tweeting about this a little bit earlier today, like, I, you know, the first couple of years of this whole ordeal, he had to remake the entire roster, right? That was priority number one. You got to get all this stuff over with, right? You got to get out with the old, in with the new. And then there were just a couple of bad decisions along the way where, like, this whole thing was going to be a process. And the question is that, was there going to be enough time allotted by the fan base? Were you going to be able to flip the switch quick enough? So we'll talk more about this coming up at 6:40. We may or may not have Max Boltman at 6:40. So, you know, he's a great friend of the program. He's got
9: FOP.
19: He's got all the leeway in the world, he said, man. And he's writing like a fiend right now. His keyboard's probably blown up at this point, just like me not being able to log in. Same difference, right? Where everybody's locked out at this point. So we'll see. And if he can join us, great. And if he can't, that's okay, too. We're going to get to our top 10. ESPN listed the top 10 players at each position going into 2026. So we're going to start off with the running backs. Where did our guy Sonic end up on that list? We'll get into that. We are just 362 days away from the third annual Lomas Brown Golf Classic for the children. That's right, 362. That's not bad, right?
9: That's not bad.
19: Yeah, you like that.
9: That might be a three digit tonight.
19: Okay, 60 days away from the Lions opener at 1 o'clock on Fox against the New Orleans Saints at home. That's on 9/13.
9: So you just skipped all preseason, huh?
19: Yeah.
9: Okay.
19: Michigan's opener, 52 days away. Michigan State, 51 days away. Michigan will take on Western Michigan. The Sparties will take on the Toledo Rockets. Everybody will get some action. What else is going on in the sports world? We'll try to get you all caught up with all the happenings. We'll do so right now in the headlines.
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24: This is huge news.
19: So Yzerman is out, and now Chris Chelios is saying that Patrick Kane is down to two teams. Neither one is the Detroit Red Wings. Either he's going back to Chicago, where he made his, you know, all of his hay being a pro, or he's going back home to Buffalo. So looks like 25-26 was the end of the road for Patrick Kane in a Red Wings sweater.
9: Yeah, and I wonder, did any of that have to do with the Dylan Larkin saga or what was going on in the front office, AB? That's why you need to have your front office. It has to be intact if you want to draw free agents, if you want guys to re-sign, they have to know the organization is on the same sheet of music.
19: Dylan Cease, the winning pitcher of last night's All-Star game, 4-0, the AL beats the NL. How about this? The National League went 3-for-30 at the dish and struck out 15 times as a team during the All-Star game.
9: Wow.
19: And they got some help. The AL tried to match that number. Riley Green was 0-for-2 with two strikeouts. Dylan Dingler was 0-for-1 with a strikeout. And Kevin McGonigal 0-for-2 with a strikeout as well. In fact, it's been since 2017, I believe, the Tigers hitters registered a hit in the All-Star game.
9: Wow.
19: Yikes.
9: Yeah.
19: Not great.
9: No. But it long as it's just a mid-summer classic, mm-hmm. that's what they call it. So
19: it's okay.
9: Yeah.
19: Okay. Rock Chulowski getting a record $10.35 million bonus from the White Sox. He was the number one pick over the weekend in the amateur draft. So good for him. Dude is just raking at UCLA right now. He's hitting .320 with 21 home runs, 60 RBI, and an OPS of 1088. Get some Big Ten action. Still sounds weird. And speaking of that All-Star game, x-rays are negative after the American League third baseman Junior Caminero was hit by a pitch. You never want to see any sort of injury in an All-Star game. That's a worst possible case scenario right there.
9: Yeah, no, you're right, especially an All-Star game.
19: You remember former Detroit Red Wing Anthony Mantha? He got a two-year deal worth $9.5 million to go to the New Jersey Devils. So we got that going on for us. The Red Wings did get their opener, home opener date. It'll be Friday, October 2nd. They'll take on the New York Rangers in the new and improved 84-game schedule. So, yeah, had a couple games in that CBA. The NBA is going to be, EuroLeague talks are ramping up alongside the FIFA World Cup, because why wouldn't they be worried about other stuff outside of, the final 5 minutes or replay review or officiating and things of that nature? Because it's all about priorities, Lomas Brown.
9: Thank you, AB.
19: You're welcome. Jonas Valanciunas is going to return to Europe after playing 14 seasons in the NBA. He's headed back to Lithuania. Goodbye, Jonas.
9: Bye, Jonas.
19: George Pickens' plan is to play on the $27.3 million tag as the deadline has passed. The Cowboys are afraid to commit.
9: Well, I mean, again, at least he's going to get that $27 million. I know he's looking at a long-term deal, but I don't blame the Cowboys, man. He just brought too much baggage with him for me to just jump out there and give him a long-term deal.
19: Running back Alvin Kamara will play for the Saints in 2026 on a rework contract. He was set to make $11.5 million in base salary this season, although the Saints renegotiated his contract for salary cap purposes. In addition, $3 million of that salary becomes guaranteed.
9: Yeah, he's not the same. Remember how explosive he was at a period of time? Mm-hmm. So he's just not the same runner anymore.
19: And one more thing here for you, because, I mean, Will, we have to do it because we've got games tonight. Do you know what's going on right now as we speak, folks? We've got it happening. You know what that sound is?
9: Oh, NBA Summer League, Las Vegas, baby. Come on now. Are you serious?
19: Yes, I am. Unfortunately, the Pistons are losing 22-11. Right now. First quarter action, though, so don't worry. It's early. Get a little Vegas. We can still get hot out there. Catch a hot hand in a dice game. Ibuka Corey, 7 minutes, 0-for-3. Nobody scored but Bryce Williams out of the starting lineup. Everybody's got donuts. He's got 9.
9: Well, why are you all into this when you're not into the preseason football? Why are you all into the summer
19: league? I am into preseason football.
9: But you not.
19: I just skipped the countdown.
9: Yeah.
19: Well, okay. When they play, I'll be into it.
9: All right.
19: When people start hitting each other, I'll be into training camp.
9: Yeah, all right.
19: Yeah.
9: Okay.
19: But for right now, at OTAs, Underwear Olympics.
9: Do they hit in the NFL anymore?
19: Don't ask me.
9: I'm just asking.
19: It looks physical to me.
9: Oh, really?
19: Yeah.
9: Oh.
19: I wouldn't want to go out there and get hit. Put some respect on it.
9: Really?
19: You did 3-a-days. It wasn't me. All right, let's step aside. When we return, ESPN's top 10 at the running back position. We'll dive into it next here on Sports Wrap.
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9: DC
19: WJR.
9: Losing it back then. DC was hyped up back then.
19: The Big 1050 WTKA in Ann Arbor. Danny Caitlin behind the glass, all hopped up on Mountain Dew. That's Lions Legend Lomas Brown.
18: Geek for the ESPYs tonight, don't you know?
19: Oh, the ESPYs tonight. Oh. I'm Anthony Bellino. The award shows. Anybody, you know, the best one ever was the one that they hosted in which Charles Woodson, it was 98 because he just won the Heisman. And they said they're never going to, the guy was up there. He's like, don't worry, they're never, that's something, the Heisman Trophy, the first defensive player to ever win it. They're never going to take that from you. Unless you murder your wife in a waiter. Do you remember that?
9: Oh, and OJ was there?
19: I don't think OJ was there.
9: Oh,
19: but yeah,
9: okay.
19: Everybody was just like, he actually said that.
9: So
19: yeah.
9: My best one was when Jamie Foxx hosted and he was serenading Serena.
19: Oh yeah.
9: Oh, you remember that one there? That was a pretty good one.
19: Jamie Foxx. Kind of fight, me and him. This list, the top 10 running backs going into 2026, Lomas Brown. We're going to start with Breece Hall of the New York Jets. Highest ranking was number 7. He comes in at number 10 this year. I, for one, the Jets committed a lot of money. Yes. 3 years, $43.5 million. Aaron Glenn is going to need him to be special with a question mark at quarterback.
9: You remember, A.B., at part of the last season, he was requesting a trade. He wanted to get out of New York. They amended things. And if they would have let him out, you know, Quinyon Williams, right?
19: Yeah, Quinyon Williams, yep.
9: And then you let
19: Sauce. He blessed himself after he sneezed.
9: Yeah, then you let Sauce go.
19: Indy.
9: Traded him out of there. They couldn't have lost Breece Hall. So they did the right thing, I think, re-signing them.
19: The former Michigan State Spartan slash, was he, Wake Forest Demon? No, Wake Forest Demon Deacon Kenneth Walker III from the Kansas City Chiefs. His highest ranking has been number nine. He comes number six. He comes in at number nine. Easy for me to say. Reigning Super Bowl MVP. How about this? After 2 1,000-yard seasons in Seattle, now he's got to go to Kansas City. You know, is this too little too late? He's only 25. I mean, I don't know why people look at Kenneth Walker like this guy is like a like a 94 Oldsmobile or something like that. Like, he's got probably a lot left in the tank. I feel like this is a good addition for a guy that we've talked about already this offseason in Patrick Mahomes, that they haven't given him enough.
9: No, exactly. And maybe I was just sitting here reading that. They say he averaged 15.2 carries per game for his career. That's not a lot of work on the running back. It's not a lot of wear and tear. So to your point, him being 25, not a lot of wear and tear, he should be good.
19: You remember your teammate Barry Sanders used to go 15.2 carries a quarter.
9: Yeah.
19: Devon Achane comes in at number eight of the Miami Dolphins. Speaking of a team that's going to need a lot out of this position, because you got a brand new quarterback down there, and I don't even really know what to expect out of Miami, but at least they know this much. This dude can go.
9: Yeah. AB, I hope he got his money, because they going to beat the juice out this dude here, man. So I hope he got his money.
19: Another guy that you need a ton of production out of, because where are all of the weapons? James Cook III. He might need the second and the fourth to come out and join him in the backfield of the Buffalo Bills. I don't know. He probably should be ranked higher on the list because of overall body of work. One of five players to appear on every ballot, a league-leading 1,621 rushing yards last season, also led the league in rushing yards over expected with 358. What does that mean? Nobody really knows, because how do you expect rushing yards? It's analytics, a bunch of people with some binders and some glasses looking at film. But he's a guy that is going to have to carry the proverbial load here in Buffalo to try to take some heat off of Josh Allen, another guy that's looking for weapons.
9: Yeah, and I think with him, AB, they're probably going to have to use him like we're expecting to use Jahmyr Gibbs. He's going to be both in the run game and in the passing game. And that might, hopefully, I think he needs help, AB. Like you're saying, even Josh Allen, I wonder if they're going to run him more to try to, you know, save James Cook.
19: You know, and that's a team right there where you think, if I'm the Bills, could I have drafted Amon-Ra and Jameson Williams and Sam LaPorta?
9: Ooh.
19: Could you imagine?
9: Ooh. With Josh Allen getting the ball to him? Ooh.
19: You know what I mean? Like, if you're Buffalo, you got to start thinking about how are we going to prepare the weaponry around. You can't waste a talent like that. And it feels like they have not done nearly enough to get him adequately equipped. Number six on this list, the ageless wonder, King Henry himself, Derrick Henry, broke 17 runs of 20 or more yards for more than any other player last season. How? I have no idea. Because it does feel like if you can get him in the backfield, you can bring him down. The question is, once he gets going, good luck.
9: Look, who were we talking to, AB? Oh, my God, we had him on as a guest, and they were talking about how you have to get him early.
19: Early.
9: We were talking to someone, but he was telling us how we – oh, it was the linebacker when we were doing the Philadelphia Eagles, the linebacker, Ike.
19: Ike Reese.
9: When we had Ike
19: That's
9: on.
19: That's our cousin, Michigan
9: That's
19: State.
9: That's right. Yeah.
19: Cousin Ike.
9: And you remember Ike kept telling us.
19: He tried to fight me when he was here.
9: Ike?
19: Yeah, we were in the buffet line. He was looking at me crazy.
9: Well, you know, Michigan State.
19: I ran.
9: It's a natural rival.
19: I ran. I'm a coward. I took off.
9: Natural rival.
19: Yeah, I grabbed all the potatoes and took off.
9: But he talked about the need to get to him early, and that's how you slow him down.
19: Because he's like a freight train. Once he gets going.
9: Could you imagine that coming at you with that speed?
19: That size?
9: And that famous stiff arm? Yeah, you don't want
19: that's
9: that.
19: That's the great picture of him at Alabama with oh my goodness! What's the running back's name? Now he's on Fox during the college games. Running back at Alabama.
9: Yes,
19: Mark Ingram.
9: Jeez,
19: sorry, Maya. But yeah, those two standing next to each other.
9: Yeah.
19: Twins. It looks like the father, twins. Arnold and Danny DeVito. I mean, it's unbelievable. Jonathan Taylor at number five. Indy's season went sideways once Danny Dimes went down. This quarterback, Daniel Jones, helped him out a lot. You start to envelop the play-action pass game. Indy could be kind of sneaky there in the AFC South. I think that the Indianapolis Colts, Lomas Brown, this year put a lot of pressure on the Houston Texans. And not necessarily, you know, records obviously can play a role, but I think the better that that Indy does, the more pressure goes on C.J. Stroud.
9: So, A.B., let me ask you this. Do you think Danny Dimes comes back like Dan? Because he's coming off of Achilles. So
19: that was quarterback, with a knee injury. Yeah,
9: exactly.
19: Double whammy.
9: Exactly. So I don't know right now who their backup is or who will start the season, but do you think they're going to get that same type of quarterback play?
19: It's either Danny Dimes, Daniel Jones, or you're going to your boy, Anthony Richardson, Senior, or Riley Leonard, Notre Dame.
9: Wow.
19: Great hair.
9: The young fella, right?
19: Nice head
9: young
19: of lettuce
9: fella.
19: There.
9: Yeah, young fella.
19: Number four on this list, I still don't know how, Christian McCaffrey. In 2025, McCaffrey posted his third career season of at least 2,000 scrimmage yards. And there was some, obviously, a lot of intrigue around him because of his inability to get on the field, right? The guy stays kind of injured. But then all of a sudden, he will have some games where he touches the football, what seems like every single play. And it's like, we know he gets injured. And we know we're close to the substation. Do we have to hand him the ball every other play?
9: No, AB, but they don't have anybody. Brandon's lost his mind. Kerry Kittle's right, tore his Achilles at the end of the season. I'm going to call him Kerry Kittle.
19: He played too. That's all right.
9: Yeah, but he tore his Achilles at the end of the season. You remember the big offensive tackle,
19: left
9: Williams.
19: Tackle.
9: Mm-hmm. God, I'm drawing Trent. Blanks. Thank you. Trent Williams, he spent a lot of time hurt. So they really didn't have anybody but the quarterback and Christian McCaffrey. That's why he took so much of the load last year.
19: By the way, Kerry Kittle's eighth overall selection in round number one in the 96. Yes, to New Jersey, pride of Villanova, born in Dayton, Ohio.
9: Yes.
19: Only 8 years in the league.
9: Kerry Kittle's. Yeah.
19: I would love to get a scouting report from Senior on him.
9: He had a better college career, I think. He was more outstanding. You knew the name more in college. Yeah. And the Nets, they didn't win like they should have. So, but yeah, 8 years, that is kind of surprising.
19: Saquon Barkley is number three on this list, Lomas Brown, and this dude is an absolute powerhouse. I mean, when you start hurdling people, you know, going backwards, I mean, what are you going to do about that? Since 2024, Saquon ranks second in 100-plus yard rushing games with 14 behind only a guy we mentioned earlier, Derrick Henry.
9: Yeah, well, I mean, at one point, they were trying to compare Saquon with the great Barry Sanders. I knew it was no comparison. Like I say, we'll never see another Barry Sanders. I don't think. Well, at least in my lifetime, I'll put it that way.
19: No, we're not going to reach another Barry Sanders. Are you kidding me? His ability? Especially in that era?
9: Yeah.
19: No way. No. Number two on this list, our very own Jahmyr Gibbs. Come on, ladies and gentlemen. Jahmyr Gibbs. Can we get a little Jahmyr Gibbs?
9: Give it up.
19: Can we get up for that? There we go. We just saw him. He looks like he's in great shape.
9: Yes.
19: He looks fast.
9: He does.
19: Doesn't talk much. Man of few words. Man of a lot of steps. Many voted that Gibbs would be the top back here. He is number two. Gibbs had 18 touchdowns in 2025, the second most in a season in Lions history, trailing only the mark that he set the year before with 20. A lot of people have made a lot of bones about this on the internet, Lomas Brown. I don't care if he's ranked number two or number one, and we'll get to number one here in a moment. But I think what he provides to this offense is absolutely perfect.
9: Oh, without a doubt. I mean, like you say, he's the perfect complement to Jared Goff, to Amon-Ra, to Sam Laporta, to J-Mo. He's the perfect mix. And I would guess, AB, just me, the reason why I think he might be number two is I think they're thinking about the absence of David being there, you know, to kind of help him. That's what I'm going to go with, because you know how much I love David Montgomery. So I'm going with, that's the only reason he's ranked number two on this list, because I'll take him over Bijan. Bijan is a great running back, But I would take Jamiro over him.
19: Well, I'm glad you mentioned the spicy mustard. Bijan Robinson, his overall body of work led the NFL with 2,298 yards from scrimmage last year, breaking William Andrews' franchise record in 1983. He also joins Andrews and Julio Jones as the only Falcons to lead the NFL in scrimmage yards. He had 820 yards on 79 catches last season as well. So he can do it both running and receiving. And here's why I think they gave him the number one spot. Because I think Atlanta is going to be more dependent on Bijan's production than what Detroit will be on Jameer's. And it's not to take away from but what Jameer does, but we are a more well-rounded football team than what Atlanta is.
9: Yeah, I agree with that. I think we're settled at the quarterback position. They're still trying to see if it's going to be Tua, what you call him?
19: Turn the ball over.
9: Or noodle legs.
19: Oh, Michael Penix.
9: Yeah, so.
19: He got ACLs, look like a wet noodle. Poor guy, had those knees. Yeah. At one point, he's just like, yo, these knees don't work.
9: Yeah, you'll get to that point. Believe me, them knees are going to tell you.
19: Yeah, and they've got good players. Drake London, Jahan Dotson, Kyle Pitts, hanging with Mr. Hooper, Austin Hooper, right? All of those players are very good with Bijan Robinson and Brian Robinson backing them up. But at the same time, I think they're a whole lot more dependent where we have solidified talent.
9: Plus, AB, I think their offensive line, they had problems with the interior of their offensive line last year. So I think we're going to have a better offensive line. So hopefully Jameer won't have to work as hard as Bijan.
19: Bijan. Love that. All right, there's your ESPN top 10 running backs going into 2026. We're going to step aside when we return. The big news of the day, the captain himself is out. Steve Yzerman, no longer general manager of the Detroit Red Wings. He's moving into an advisory role. He's going to oversee things. We'll dive into that topic next here on Sports Wrap.
25: I'm Ann Thomas. Congratulations to the 2026 Women Who Lead class. Julie Ishak, Michigan Medicine Chief Nurse and Operations Executive, leads 8,000 nurses, and she says nursing is a calling.
26: It is a difficult job that these nurses are doing, and they do it with compassion, they do it with love, and they do it with purpose.
25: Special thanks to University of Michigan Health, Von Voigtlander Women's Hospital, for supporting Women Who Lead.
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25: I'm Ann Thomas. Congratulations to the 2026 Women Who Lead class. 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
19: All right, folks, we're hopping right in. We don't have a lot of time. This guy's been pumping out stories all day long. The big news of the day, Steve Yzerman, no longer the general manager of the Detroit Red Wings. That's Dan and Lomas. I'm Anthony. Welcome back to the program, Max Boltman. Great to have you on of The Athletic. Find him on X at M_Boltman. Max, are you surprised? Are you shocked? Are you exhausted right now?
17: Yes, across the board. Definitely surprising news to wake up to on a Wednesday in July with most of the offseason already done, and then the Red Wings all of a sudden joining the GM search. Most teams do this kind of thing in April if they're going to make this kind of change, and then they make the early hires. The Red Wings are in that way now kind of behind the eight ball. A lot of the executive hires for this cycle have already been made. I think it's pretty unusual to see this this late in an offseason. So, yes, surprised for sure.
16: So, Max, I'm saying, and I have no proof of this, I'm saying, do you think there can be, they can reconcile Dylan Larkin, this organization? Do you think that kind of cleared the way for them to possibly get this relationship back together now that Steve Yzerman isn't, you know, he's still part of the organization, but maybe not part of that process?
17: It's a great question, and I don't know the answer to it, but it's, I think, one of the key questions in the wake of this. One of the first things that went through my head is, what does this mean for Dylan Larkin? So I think to start having that conversation, it would help to know, like, who is in charge of the department. We don't know that right now. So it's hard for me to say, especially without knowing that, but I think it's a very interesting part of the conversation for sure, and I wish I did know the answer to that.
19: You know, Max, I don't even know how to feel about leaning one way or the other. Was this, you know, the organization and Chris Illich decision, or was this a Steve Yzerman decision to say, you know what, I gotta transition out of this spot here? And I feel like it's because everything's always held so tightly to the vest there, it's like impossible to even try to figure that out.
17: You're exactly right about that. I don't know. And then the timing of that, like, you know, does it suggest that it doesn't suggest one way or another? I don't know. I mean, I thought some of the wording in the press release certainly seemed more toward, the organization making the decision. But I also don't know. Like, does the timing mean that, like, the organization already let him go through the most important player movement events in the draft and free agency? And I think that's, I don't know. I don't know what to make of that. So you're right. The flow of information around the Red Wings is always really tight, really stingy. And it makes days like this really tough to pin down what actually took place here. There has not been a press conference even scheduled for this, right? So I don't know the answer to that. And I don't know that it necessarily really matters. Like, I mean, maybe for the telling the story of what happened, it matters. But, like, they got to find a new GM one way or another. And then Steve Yzerman's obviously, the release said he's going to be on the advisory, you know, search committee for whatever that looks like. I think that's interesting. But, I don't know. I don't know who initiated this.
16: Yeah, Max, you took it right away from me because I was going to ask you to explain to me what is it, the advisory role that Steve will be for the Red Wings. I mean, what does that entail? Do you have an idea what that might entail?
17: Well, the one thing I'd say is that the release said that he's going to be a senior advisor to the owner, Chris Illich, right? And it did not say to the next general manager. I think that's telling. I think that tells you that this is not just the proverbial, like, demotion by promotion kind of thing. If he was going to still be a huge hockey operations voice, I would have expected that to be a hockey ops title. I would have expected that to say he is going to be the president. It said he's going to be an advisor to Chris Illich. And so I take that to mean that whoever comes in here has autonomy and is the new head of the department. That's how I read it.
19: So we've got the Patrick Kane, you know, Chris Chelios story earlier today where he's like, I talked to Patrick. It's either Buffalo or Chicago. And it's like, okay, well, he's gone. You've got the captain who wants out. The other captain long-lost captain who came back and took over as the GM. Now he's moving into this advisory role. You've got Alex DeBrincat hanging out with, you know, do we get a new deal done with him? Who is our goaltender of the future? What are we going to do about the blue line? We got to fix the bottom six. I mean, the new GM, whoever takes this job, you just got to hand him a shovel and a pickaxe and say good luck. I don't know what to do. Like, I feel like some progress was made because of what was kind of Steve Yzerman inherited. But at the same time, like, there's some good pieces here, but there's a lot of work to do. Where do you even start?
17: Well, there is a lot of work to do, yeah. And I think you start by taking an honest look at where you're at, right? Which is, you're not one of the top four teams in the Atlantic Division. I mean, you can really squint and convince yourself that you're going to compete to be the fifth best team in the Atlantic Division, and maybe that gets you the second wild card. But I look at it and I say, this team is going to need a reset. It's unfortunate because they just did a rebuild and it didn't work, and that sucks. But I think one of the few advantages of making a change is that it buys you more patience typically with your fans. It buys, you know, you a little bit of flexibility to reassess versus someone who has been in the organization for 7 years and hasn't gotten to where they want to. Steve Yzerman, I think, kind of would have to keep pushing and keep trying to be like, okay, this has to work. This has to work. Someone else can come in and take a real honest look at it and say, this isn't working. I need to do something different. That might even mean taking a step back for a year or two. I don't think you can afford to take a step back for 3 or 4 years, not when you have Mort Sider at age 25 and Lucas Raymond at age 24. You can't waste those guys' primes. But I think whoever comes in here is going to have to take a real honest look and say, you know, maybe it's, I'm not saying you have to tank and try to be the worst team in the league. I don't even think you could do that if you tried with some of the players they have. But I think you are going to have to kind of take it on the chin and reset and retool and be really smart about how you go forward. I don't think you can continue to kind of, you know, make everything about the next 2 or 3 years like it was starting to get to.
16: Yeah, Max. So if we revisit Steve Yzerman's tenure here, the Free Press is saying there's 4 bad moves that he made. I want to just read them to you. They say, in number one, is the Anthony Manta trade. Number two is the Derek Lalonde hiring. Number three is the J.D. Compert signing. And number four is Justin Falk, his trade. Which one do you think is the worst, or maybe the one that maybe doomed Steve more that didn't work out for him out of those four?
1: I would pick one off the board. I wouldn't take any of those four. Uh-oh. I would say it was the decision to trade up for Sebastian Cosa in 2021. They originally had the 23rd pick. They traded up to number 15 to take Sebastian Cosa, who had taken Jesper Wallstedt, who was the other top goalie in that class. Jesper Wallstedt was one of the best goalies in the NHL last season. Sebastian Cosa still has not yet started a game in the NHL. If they had stayed at number 23, or even if they had traded up to number 15 and still, you know, done that, but picked Wyatt Johnson, which is who went at that pick for Dallas, he is now a 40-goal scoring number one center for the Dallas Stars. They were able to trade Cosa for a decent return and get J.P. Hurlburt with the first-round pick this year. But that is the move that I would say, when you go back, that is the move that had the biggest swing. And I know it's easy with draft. It's easy to hindsight it, you know. But I think that's true of all these moves. We're hindsighting them. I actually wouldn't even put the Falk move on that list. I know I'm maybe on an island with that. I thought they needed to do something like that. With hindsight and with that, how everything worked out with Larkin, yeah, it's different. The Mantha trade, like, I don't know if you could have predicted what was going to happen with Jacob Vrana. But I look at that Sebastian Cosa trade, and they went a little, you know, they traded up and they picked a goalie who was not kind of the consensus number one goalie in that class. And so if you're going to take a goalie, you probably should have just taken Wallstedt, or you should have just, you know, I'm not saying you could predict Wyatt Johnson. No one was playing hockey that year. Wyatt Johnson didn't play that season. You didn't see him until the World Championships. But that's the move I look back on, is the Cosa pick as the swing move of his tenure.
19: Wow. Max Baltman, we know you got a busy night ahead of you. You got 48 more articles to pump out at The Athletic. Find them on X at @M_Baltman. Max, we appreciate you coming on such short notice with us here this evening. Thank you, my friend.
1: Always, guys. No problem. See you later.
19: There he goes. In and out and on your way. Pow. 10 minutes.
16: That's how it sounded.
19: 10 minutes.
16: That's how it sounded. Max Boltman.
19: Hey, what's the sound a golf swing makes?
9: Oh, my goodness, AB. That was pretty good.
19: Justin said,
9: did a great job with that. I didn't know when he came up to ask me that. I was like, whew, that's the sound. I mean, when I stand around you, that's how it sounds. Yeah. But when like they, you heard Sean Smith. What? I can't even do that. How you make that sound?
19: I don't even.
9: Yeah.
19: Something like that.
9: Yeah. It was great. Justin did a great job with that. Thank you, Justin.
19: Yes, he did. It is going to be very, very interesting to see how this organization is going to move forward. And my question to you, Lomas Brown, is the same one you asked, you know, that we asked Max, is that, I mean, how do you read this? Is this the organization saying we are going to move on from Steve and move him into a different role? Or is this Steve Eisenman just saying, you know what? I'm good here. Like, there's nothing else that I can do. I can't win in this position.
18: Yeah, Helene St. James said that to us on the Mitch Albom show. She said, Steve maybe was just looking at all his rings and his bank account and said, I don't need the stress anymore.
19: Yep. I'm 61. What do I need three guys on the radio talking smack about me nonstop? I have multiple cups.
9: That's like, why I brought it up. I mean, because again, like I say, I'm 63, he's 61. At a while, man, enough is enough. The guy, like I say, he can never be moved off the Mount Rushmore around here. So he's always going to be put on a pedestal around here, regardless, I think, of what happened as a GM for this team. So yeah, after a while, AB, enough is enough. He had success in Tampa. When he was down in Tampa.
19: And this is something that, you know, Dan and I for years and our buddy Ryan have discussed at length with Freddy the Pizza Man, right? Who do you give Tampa credit for? Right? Because they had some key players there. They did a good job of drafting. They had got to the finals. Then he leaves for Detroit and then boom, they win their cups.
9: Yeah.
19: It's like he's gone. And it's like, well, like who do you, and that's a kind of a big sticking point for the people that didn't want Steve Eisenman to come back. Like, well, they won their cups when he wasn't here. And it's like, well, yeah.
9: Well, I mean,
19: he plays a role in getting the guys there.
9: Well, we could go back to 2002 when Coach Dungy had the Tampa Bay Buccaneers and got them to a certain point. Mm-hmm. And they had to bring in Coach Gruden to get us over the edge, you know, get us over the hump. So, I mean, sometimes your voice, you know, it gets lost, AB. I used to say that all the time, even when we were around Wayne Fonts. Wayne would tell us things, and after a while, you know, you subconsciously started tuning them out. You didn't try to do it, but you just heard it over and over again. You hear the same voice over and over again. Sometimes you just subconsciously just tune them out. Sometimes you have to have that refresher in there. Maybe that a little bit of that happened. I don't know. I don't know how often Steve was talking to the players. I just don't know that whole setup. But I do know Steve Eisenman has done a lot for us here in the city of Detroit, and he deserves all the flowers he gets.
19: Yeah, and there's going to be some mud there too. I mean, there are some.
9: Oh yeah,
19: you know, here's one. Stevie Y was Stevie Y out was long overdue. All I heard the last 5 years is how Steve was impossible to work with, arrogant, not willing to listen to others. Wings need to go outside the old school Wings family to find.
9: But did you hear the key word in that whole sentence? What he heard. Mm-hmm. Okay. He didn't say he heard this. He's sounding like he heard this third party.
19: Yep. Hearsay.
9: And that's what I don't like. Now, if you heard that, okay, that's fine. And AB, I'd like to make this other point to you. Mm-hmm. When a beautiful flower blooms, what is it planted in? Isn't it planted in dirt?
19: Yes.
9: Mud?
19: Mm-hmm.
9: So I'm telling you, sometimes it takes a little dirt, a little mud to get slung to get this beautiful blossom that comes up out of that.
19: Two words about time. It was long overdue, should have been last year. Late, shameful. I'm glad Steve is finally free. There's a different one. Illich needs to sell
18: trying
19: the
18: to cut
19: team.
18: You guys off early.
19: Yeah, I know. I looked at the clock. I said, geez, Dan, you want to get us out of here?
9: I know. I went to dancing up in here for a minute. Yeah.
19: Finally, another one, relief, free. I mean, my goodness. I mean, there's a lot of that. And it's like,
9: well, you're not going to please everybody. You should know that. Yeah. You stay on the internet. Mm-hmm. Yeah. Can you please everybody out there on the internet? I don't think so, AB. You're going to have naysayers regardless.
19: Let a naysayer know, right? Like, isn't that what the t-shirt said? Yeah. Hey, by the way, earlier today, Argentina and England, a battle for the Falkland Islands again.
3: Rogers' chance to cross, hooks it, and it's gone. It's Fred, who puts England in front early in the second half of the semifinal. Messi on Spence, trying to find space for that left foot into the middle. Enzo Fernandez! Messi resets, Messi driving in, Messi crossing back, and there it is! Lautaro Martinez, stoppage time, go ahead, goal for Argentina!
19: Bet you didn't know you're going to learn about the Falkland Islands today, did you?
6: Mm-mm.
19: Well, there you go, the British and the Argentinians going after the islands, early 80s. There's your you know, world history for you.
6: There you go. I give you a thumbs up for that.
19: English law, you know, they didn't do well there. They didn't do well today. 2-1, Argentina advances. Lomas Brown. So you have an Argentinian versus Spain final coming up this
6: weekend. Spaniards.
19: Wow.
6: Go Spaniards.
19: All right. Root for

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We'll give you the tips to travel on a budget. 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
0: Coming this month, Mark Snethkamp celebrates 100 years. 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
6: An oil tanker disabled by U.S. forces. I'm Lee Silicera, Fox News. It happened in the Arabian Gulf. The U.S. military says it's the first ship to be stopped since the U.S. put the blockade back in place, as the U.S. Navy air campaign against Iran has expanded.
7: U.S. Navy jets now launching strikes around the clock, including daylight hours, in an effort to bring Iran back to the negotiating table. This afternoon, U.S. forces hit Greater Toum Island outside the Strait of Hormuz for the first time. The increased volume of airstrikes, an attempt to clear a path through the Strait of Hormuz to increase shipping volume and potentially paving the way for U.S. warships to sail through, something that hasn't happened for 2 months.
6: Fox's Lucas Tomlinson in Tel Aviv. President Trump says the renewed U.S. strikes against Iran began after Iran began targeting civilian ships in the Strait of Hormuz. This afternoon, President Trump was in Carlisle, Pennsylvania, telling weapons makers to pick up production.
8: We have the best quality in the world, but we need a little more speed.
6: The president said there will be nearly $10 billion in new investments in the U.S. industrial base coming to Pennsylvania. The House Speaker and Vice President say they have a plan to pass a budget.
9: Speaker Mike Johnson says the House Budget Committee will likely pass a budget resolution Thursday, and it will pass through the full House next week.
10: After the Senate passes the budget resolution, our four instructed House committees can go to work to write the reconciliation bill itself.
9: They expect the Senate to pass the resolution before the August recess. Vice President Vance met with Republicans Wednesday to push for agreement, despite some concerns about the proposed $95 billion in spending.
6: Fox's Jessica Rosenthal. Vice President Vance said the Save America Act will be part of the reconciliation package, and there'll also be help for farmers and for troops as part of the package. Defending champion Argentina reaches the World Cup final, beating England 2-1. 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
2: Sentencing for the truck driver who caused a deadly crash in California.
3: The driver of a semi-truck who pled guilty to causing an 8-car collision which killed 3 people along a freeway in Ontario, California last year is sentenced to nearly 5 years in prison. Investigators say the crash, which was captured on dash cam video, showed Jashan Preet Singh never applied the brakes before slamming into traffic. The 21-year-old, who federal officials say is an undocumented immigrant from India, originally pled not guilty. He changed that during a hearing last month, pleading guilty to 3 counts of felony vehicular manslaughter with gross negligence. He could have gotten up to a decade in prison. Lillian Wu, Fox News.
2: Secretary of War Pete Hegseth announcing the Pentagon is rolling out a new screening program for low levels of testosterone among troops, calling it necessary to allow them to operate at their absolute best. The Pentagon says the new screenings will be conducted annually as part of service members' required medical screenings for people 30 and older. A group of artists united for a benefit concert for the victims of last month's devastating earthquakes in Venezuela.
4: Mark Anthony, Fade, and Ricardo Montaner, just to name a few, with more being announced soon. The benefit concert, as well as international telethon, will take place 6 p.m. Eastern, August 16th. Donations can be made during the broadcast, which will be live across digital platforms in the United States and Latin America. On June 24th, 2 earthquakes, each over a magnitude 7, caused the collapse of many buildings in Venezuela, leaving nearly 5,000 people dead, over 16,000 people injured, and almost 18,000 homeless.
2: Fox's Monica DeLuca. Wall Street, the Dow gained 150, the Nasdaq plus 162, the S&P up 28. I'm Lee Silasera. This is Fox News.
5: WJR, traffic and weather first.
6: M14 eastbound at Beck Road, a disabled vehicle, the right shoulder blocked. Traffic heavy, 94 westbound between Van Dyke and Shane. On the Southfield northbound between Ford Road and Plymouth Road, the 2 left lanes blocked due to construction. Traffic backing up from about Michigan Avenue. I'm Peggy Hodge, WJR, traffic and weather first.
7: An isolated shower thunderstorm may pop up tonight with a low eventually down to 72. Plenty of sun tomorrow with a high near 93. And a few afternoon showers for Friday with a high close to 90. From the Weather Channel, I'm meteorologist Jeff Marr on 760 WJR, where Michigan comes to talk.
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12: Welcome to Behind the Bench with Todd Flood. Todd talks about the big legal cases in the news, both locally and around the country. Todd brings you the judges, attorneys, and other special guests who know our current legal system inside and out and how to navigate it. Now here's Todd Flood.
13: We're back. It's been a packed month. I think I'm running out of fuel tonight, but we got a great cast, and we got a special guest. Emmett Battersby is here tonight. We're going to put him on. But exciting because we got some candidates that are running for circuit court judges, and always, always good to get that perspective and know who you're voting for and how to get them in. So that's important. Plus, there's a lot of big legal issues going on in the state of Michigan. I think we're about to file a case, which is disgusting. 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
12: You're listening to Behind the Bench with Todd Flood. If it's a question of law and it's in the news, you'll learn about it on Behind the Bench. Once again, here's Todd.
13: We're back. We have with us tonight Jessica Hallmark. I knew her mother as a judge. I've ran into Jessica. I'm excited to have her on. She's running for Oakland County Probate Court. You all know her, right, Maura?
23: Yes.
13: Yeah.
23: Of course.
13: Yeah. So I knew her mom. So I'm excited to have her on. Probate, obviously there's a ton going on in probate. I got to do a throw out to Heather Catalo, my wife, who's done like multiple stories on probate. Seems like a mess. And we just had someone on, you know, that wants to run in Wayne County.
23: Judge Hughes.
13: Oh, yeah.
23: Yeah, running for Wayne probate now. Yep.
13: Yeah, yeah. No, she threw it out there too. Yeah, for sure. So, Jessica, you with us?
24: I'm here. Thank you so much for having me on.
13: Thanks for coming on. No, we're excited to have you. So tell us a little bit about you. I knew your mom, you know, when she was in the court. So what are you currently, your current practice is what?
24: Yeah, so I'm with a small firm currently. I specialize in business and real estate law. My firm also specializes in liquor licensing law. So we represent a lot of individuals and closely held businesses, a lot of families and, you know, family owned businesses. And I do sort of the property side of those transactions. So dealing with a lot of the types of assets that end up in probate court.
13: I got to ask you, your thoughts on AI nowadays because we dealt with this on business transaction, commercial litigators, wills, trust and estates, all of those things. They're this finite document review that people throw into the AI world.
23: Well, yeah, you know you're going to get a will from ChatGPT.
13: Oh, guaranteed it's going to be out there. It's going
24: to
13: be out there.
24: Yeah. I was talking to a client this past week who said, I took this purchase agreement and I threw it into ChatGPT and had it summarize it for me. And, you know, I want to see if you think what it thinks. So it's, it's an interesting time to be practicing. I think it's, I think it's exciting that it's something new that has the potential to be used in good ways. I think, if there are ways that lawyers can use it to make us more efficient and able to get things done faster, that's great, because, that's a way that I think that we make lawyers more accessible to people. If we can work more efficiently and make legal services more affordable for people, I think that's an exciting opportunity. But, we also hear all of the horror stories about the ways that it goes wrong and the people that, have relied on it without sort of checking its work and making sure that it's not, making stuff up.
13: Yeah, for sure. I mean, I won't mention names, but someone cited 27 cases that did not exist.
23: Hallucinations.
24: Yeah.
13: Oh, yeah. No, that's crazy. I think AI is going to be a good starting point. But that's why we have lawyers. You got to check everything. So
24: exactly.
13: Why do you want to be a judge? You sound like you have a great practice and you're doing great. Why the next step?
24: I know. That was the hardest part. I love what I'm doing now. But I think the answer is it's really been in my blood. So you mentioned my mom. So I'm the daughter of two attorneys. So it was just meant to be that I would follow them into the law. My mother sat on the probate court bench for 26 years. She retired at the end of 2024. The first time she ran for judge was in 1990. She ran for the Court of Appeals unsuccessfully, unfortunately. But I was 11 years old at the time. Which was pretty cool. My daughter's 12 years old now. A similar age. I really sort of got the bug, and it was something I always thought I might do one day. And this is just a good time.
13: The apple didn't fall far from the tree.
23: How's campaigning now versus 1990? Do you remember?
24: I do. I mean, I remember some of it, and we've reflected on that a lot. Just everything is different. That was pre-internet, pre-email, let alone, digital. Now people are, running digital ads. So it's just so much has changed.
13: For sure. Well, I'm looking at people that endorsed you. A very dear friend, great judge, David Allen, Jim Alexander, who's since retired, Jay Cunningham. We love him. We've had him on the show. Jeff Mattis, got to love him. I worked with Jeff. He's great. Victoria Valentine, we had her on the show. Awesome. Cheryl Matthews, awesome. Michael Warren. So you got a lot of great endorsements. That's got to go a long ways. I mean, this speaks volume for all the listeners out there. All of that list, those judges are all pillars within our legal community. I mean, those are some huge endorsements.
23: Yeah, and those are just the highlight reel, right? There's an even longer list online.
13: Oh, wow.
24: Oh, thank you.
23: Yeah.
24: I have really been fortunate, and I have been so grateful. This is the first time that I've run, something that just has been, so gratifying and so humbling is all of the people who have come forward to help. It really says something great, I think, about our profession that, lawyers really do, and judges, I think, really do want to help one another and try to lift one another up and teach one another and support one another. And, I have felt so really so blessed to have had all that support.
13: Well, that's a big statement. I learned a long time ago, we work in a glass fishbowl, right? So
24: yeah.
13: You can lose your reputation in a matter of a second. But because we all talk, judges talk with each other, lawyers talk with each other. So it's to have those endorsements. And then you worked for one of my favorites, the chief judge, Wendy Potts. That had to be an experience working for her.
24: Oh, absolutely. I got to learn from some of the best. And, absolutely. She was a wonderful role model. She had, and she just had a wonderful judicial temperament. Mm-hmm. She was always very calm, always very composed. I remember watching, some really difficult cases. And, I remember sitting through sentencings and those types of things. And I was always struck that she always tried to find something very, positive and uplifting to say to people in what were sometimes some pretty awful circumstances.
13: For sure. For sure. She was a mentor of mine, actually. We had quite a few cases in front of her back in the day. So, no, I the fact that you have her. So, just out of curiosity, probate. I know your mom was in probate. You work in a practice, but why probate? Why not just the circuit court?
24: Yeah, I mean, I the thing about this court and the thing that I got to see throughout my mom's career is this is really an opportunity to help people and to touch people's lives in important ways. People who are coming to probate, they're coming at very difficult moments. I mean, they've lost someone. They have someone in their, they have an illness, or they have someone in their family who has an illness, or right. Somebody who's having a mental health issue. And it's, it's an important role to be able to help people and serve people at those moments of their lives.
13: Can't disagree with that. It's one of the most important courts around, just because you're dealing with that family dynamic,
23: Right.
13: Wills, trust. So, well, we love having you on. We're excited for your race. You have my endorsement, if that means anything. So
23: it does. There's a community leader section.
13: Yeah, yeah. Well, wish you the best. Say hi to your mom for me.
24: I will do that. Thank you so much. It was a pleasure being on with you.
13: Thanks.
23: Thank you.
13: We'll be right back just after this with Behind the Bench.
0: No matter the time.
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12: Behind the Bench with Todd Flood. What are the most important cases being considered? And who are the judges and attorneys who can explain it to you? You've come to the right place. Once again, here's the person bringing it all to you, Todd Flood.
13: Well, we have a packed studio today. None other than David Champagne.
2: All right.
13: Brother Dave. So how long you been with the firm now?
3: 9 months.
13: 9 months.
3: Plus the first 3 years. So 3 years and 9 months.
13: It flew by, bro. Flew by.
3: It's, you know.
13: Yeah.
3: Time flies when you're having fun.
13: Right.
3: It's been a long 9 months for me, but I know it's been short for you.
13: It has. How many cases do you have working on right now? You're working on in the funnel?
3: 25 to 30, I'd say. It's a mix of civil plaintiffs work, some criminal defense work, and then I've got a handful of some of our clients at Women's Huron Valley who are also juvenile lifers that we're working on. They're entitled to a term of years in prison now instead of life without parole. So we're working on some of that with them now.
13: Yeah.
3: About 25, 30, I'd say.
13: Well, the big one, obviously. Well, there's tons of, I mean, obviously, a lot of big ones. This mom and the child with the two kids in the car and the guy that reaches through the car and starts pounding on the 18-year-old child. He was
3: 17, yeah.
13: 17-year-old child in front of, oh my goodness gracious me.
3: Garbage truck driver, yeah.
13: Yeah, crazy. The stuff we get, you can't make this world up.
3: No, a lot of it's, you know, the script writers can't write this stuff up that we see as lawyers, especially in Wayne, you know, the Tri-County area. It's,
13: yeah.
3: The stories around here are wild.
13: Yeah. Well, both of you, Maura and Dave, you guys were involved where we talked to our Jane Doe today, who right. gave birth. And I just looked at her on our Zoom call, and I was, what a beautiful lady. Yeah.
2: Really
13: beautiful lady. Yeah. She, and, you know, the facts have already been published out there to some degree. She was giving birth. She was young. And a prison guard, male, is videotaping or filming, basically, you know, with the body cam, the birth. And it's just, I mean, when I saw her and, you know, and it's not like she was in prison for some, you know, heinous crime. She was up in the UP and got analogs. Her boyfriend at the time, you know, probably was a distributor of narcotics. But anyway, she got the brunt end of that case, ended up having to plea and took a 2-year sentence.
3: Nonviolent crimes, low level.
13: Low level,
2: well,
13: yeah.
2: Like so many of our clients at Huron Valley, right? It's somehow like a boyfriend or getting caught up in that way with whatever crime they are then charged with. And quite frankly, so often they get hit harder than the, you know, main offender.
13: For sure.
2: Unbelievable.
13: Yeah. Well, Michigan has one of the, you know, worst as far as sentencings go in the country as it relates to time, you know, that we sentence defendants to. And the fact of the matter is,
3: we have truth in sentencing too.
13: Yeah.
3: Which means your minimum date, you don't get any good time.
13: No.
3: Minimum date and that's it.
13: Right. And then 9 times out of 10, you get flopped usually after your first term. So if you get a 10 or a 2 to 10 and you'd serve your 2, a lot of times you get flopped thereafter, right? So you got to do another 6 to 8 months or a year. So I don't know. But it's unconscionable to me that we allowed. And then after the birth, we come to find out she was strip searched.
2: At the hospital.
13: I mean,
2: in the room they were in apparently the whole time. What did she sneak in?
13: Right.
2: While she was, by the way, strapped down birthing a child.
13: Right. Oh, my God.
2: It's unbelievable.
13: Yeah. Sick. So that case will be filed next week. And I'm sure it will, be, you know, there'll be a lot of publicity, I believe, around that. But you were part of, Maura. We went out to the prison. We listened to this
5: you know, the loved ones with people that have lost their, you know, from mistreatment of their, right. you know, that basically, I think we're up to 5 deaths within 2 months, maybe a little bit over that. And all of it seems preventable to me. When I look at these, they're all preventable.
23: Incredibly preventable.
5: Yeah.
23: Like if she had gotten an antibiotic a week prior, she'd be alive now.
5: Isn't that crazy? That's just crazy. Yeah. Then we have the case with the lady that's septic. She gets a mastectomy. They put gauze on her at the hospital, bring her out, right?
23: Right.
5: And do a strip search, and they make her take off the gauze and rip it off, and she gets infected. I mean, I don't know. Why are we paying? That just seems crazy to me. That's where the due process and the justice of the 1983, you know, the Eighth Amendment, unusual and cruel punishment. That just seems, I don't know. I don't care what side of the aisle you sit on, left, right, middle. That just is plainly crazy to me.
23: Well, through our elected officials one way or another, right, we come up with what the terms of confinement are to be.
5: Right.
23: And it's not up for individual corrections officers to deviate from that. Right. There are people who are authorized by we the people to make that determination, and it's not random corrections officer, pardon me.
3: Yeah, I've realized from my own personal life from talking about these cases, this is not a political thing. This is both sides of the aisle that hear this and they go, what is going on over there?
5: Right.
3: I mean, it's you said it, it's unconscionable.
5: Yeah.
23: Yeah, and you know, regardless of what people have done and the mistakes that they have made, there's a baseline for how people are to be treated and how are...
5: For sure.
23: The people that we have authorized to do in our name, right, are to treat people.
5: Right. You know, both Dave and I were prosecutors. We put a lot of bad people away in prison. No question. I hold that job with great honor. It was a wonderful job. But even if prosecutors or judges heard about how, I don't know, how terrible a lot of these prisoners are being treated, it says a lot. About our society, one, two, that we put up with it. So I'm really honored to take on this stuff.
3: I know personal conversations I've had with former colleagues because of the juvenile lifer cases I've been working on, explaining to them about who these people are.
5: Right.
3: You know, what their life story is. And, you know, a lot of prosecutors, you know, that's not really part of the criminal case a lot of times, right? You don't know the life stories of people. And now they get to learn about the life stories. And prosecutors, defense attorneys alike are sitting here saying, like, we've got to do something better than this.
5: Right.
3: We've got to be better than this.
5: Someone's got to tell that story. It's us, but someone should make it a movie. Really. You know, I mean, it's crazy. We'll be right back with Behind the Bench just after this. And we have another candidate, Nadine Hatton's coming on. She's running for Oakland County Circuit Court. So look forward to having her. We'll be right back.
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12: You're listening to Behind the Bench with Todd Flood. If it's a question of law and it's in the news, you'll learn about it on Behind the Bench. Once again, here's Todd.
13: We're back. You know, I think we're streaming, right? Yeah. Oh, good. So you can watch us, too. That's kind of crazy. Might be scary. Pay attention to more on that, man. So we have our next guest. This is a lady after my own heart. She was a school teacher for Detroit Public Schools for 15 years prior to going to law school. I come from a family of teachers in the public school system, so I got to believe 15 years at DPS.
23: It's legit.
13: You've seen everything. Nadine Hatton is running for the Oakland County Circuit Court bench. Nadine, you with us?
24: I'm with you. Good evening.
13: Good evening. Good evening. Do you know who's winning the soccer game right now?
24: I do not know.
13: Neither do I.
23: It's crunch time before the primary. She's not watching soccer.
13: Yeah. So you have, 15 years at DPS. What did you teach?
24: I taught Spanish and social studies. And I was also the union steward. So I represented teachers on union and contractual matters.
13: Wow. Wow. So what grades?
24: 9th through 12th.
13: Oh, man. You had your hands full.
24: Fun times. You get to get them when they first arrived in high school, all fresh and new and bright-eyed and bushy-tailed, a little afraid. And then you had the opportunity to watch them transition to seniors, more mature, assured of themselves, delivering them to the world. It was phenomenal.
13: Let me tell you why you should be a judge. That work... No one's going to be able to pull the wool over your eyes. You've seen everything, and from the beginning to the end. I mean, I commend you for doing it. So you end up going to law school. You thought the law would be easier or what?
24: No, actually, it's something that I've always wanted to do. And so while I was teaching, I earned my master's in education. While I was teaching, I attended school at Knight Wayne State University. About a year or two late, maybe 5 years later, I returned to school and earned my law degree part-time at Wayne State. And so the transition from education to law was not only my desire, but also a different opportunity to service the children. As a teacher, I observed a lot of children or students that were engaged in the legal system or had parents in the legal system, and I wanted to assist them and help them on the other side of law. So I went from the classroom to the courtroom.
13: That's awesome. And, the fact that you work with kids, you know kids,
23: right.
13: And protect the families and the like. So I see you were a district court judge/magistrate. Where was that at?
24: I was a district court magistrate in Hazel Park. I was a magistrate there for 3 years, and while I was the magistrate there, I also maintained my private practice where I handled adult and juvenile criminal matters, guardianships, conservatorships. I was a special prosecutor for DHHS. I handled neglect cases representing children and parents, all while being the magistrate in Hazel Park. I maintained the magistrate position as well as my private practice until I accepted the position that I currently have as the juvenile referee for the Oakland County Circuit Court, the very court that I'm asking voters to elect me to as a family court judge.
3: That's
23: awesome. Can you tell the listeners what a juvenile referee does? Is it, because I know that it's pretty close to what you would be doing as a judge, but maybe everybody else doesn't.
24: Yeah. A juvenile referee is, and you can also say a friend of the court referee, but I'm a juvenile referee. It's a quasi-judicial appointment or position. That means I perform many of the duties that the judge performs. I accept pleas. I identify bond or release conditions. I hold trials. I also accept dispositions. If I have to, I terminate parental rights. I reunite families. I'm already doing the job. So what I'm handling cases that involve children, families in crisis, juvenile delinquency matters, child neglect matters, domestic violence matters, sometimes domestic violence matters. So as a juvenile referee, the only difference between myself and the judge is that I make decisions, I sign them, and then the judge countersigns them or signs them into orders. So I essentially do make the decisions. I just need the judge to sign it. The way I equate it is if you're in the medical field, it's kind of like a doctor and a nurse practitioner or a physician assistant. Oh, or sure. If you are an educator, it's like the judge is the principal and I'm the assistant principal.
5: I get it.
24: Does that make sense?
5: Totally makes sense.
23: Yeah, it does.
5: It's a heavy job. It's a heavy gig, especially, it's a very busy court. Unfortunately,
24: it's a job. It's a job. It's a labor of love. I love what I do. I love helping families in their time of need. I love watching, pretty much like teaching, watching them enter the court, afraid, unassured, not certain what's going to happen, and giving them tools and resources, whether it's the families or the children's, to make healthy decisions moving forward and watch them develop and watch them say, oh, I've learned from that mistake. And now I have these tools and resources to make healthy decisions and move forward in a positive way.
5: Any story in particular that moved you for a success story? I mean, I've had clients that I said, Judge, this is a poster child for someone that, you know, you will watch him succeed. Have you had that where you've, you know, someone that's touched you in a way that, you know, as a referee that you've seen develop, a family develop or whatever the case may be, that moved you?
24: Very much so. Just recently, I had a young man. He was on my neglect docket, which meant that his mother was deceased. His father was unknown. His grandfather had guardianship of him, and he terminated guardianship. So it left the child without proper care and custody.
5: Oof.
24: So the court essentially became his parent or parent in loci. This young person presented to court very combative, very angry. And often when he appeared in court, I had to have deputies present with him. It was questionable whether he would graduate high school. He attended Southfield A&T. So what happened is that we continued to work with this young person. He was assigned to CASA. He had caseworkers, and we all would meet and have a conversation about how to best proceed. So he ended up graduating. He graduated from Southfield A&T in May. Again, reminding you, his mother's deceased, father's unknown, grandfather's not in his life. There's no family with him.
5: Wow.
24: So I attended his graduation. His attorney attended his graduation. His CASA attended his graduation. We watched him cross the stage. We were there to welcome him and greet him after he graduated so that he had some family and support. And the one thing he looked at me and he said to me, he said, Ms. Hatton, I knew you were coming. They didn't know if you were coming, meaning the CASA and other people. He said, but you promised me and you're here. He looked me in my face. He gave me a hug. And then he said, I wouldn't have graduated without you. I said, oh, you would have graduated because you had no other choice. My expectations were that you would graduate. And so he gave me a hug, and we are now We are now working with him to have him in a, he's been accepted to an HVAC program, and he's, he will start that program in August. So then after the graduation, we had a hearing, a review hearing, and his CASA worker presented cupcakes, and we celebrated him after the review hearing. So we continue to celebrate him and embrace him and assure him and let him know that he, we were proud of him, that the progress and success that he made was worth being celebrated for. And that's just amazing. One of the stories.
5: Yeah, no,
24: that's
5: you have hundreds. I mean, I'll tell all, you know, we have over 100,000 listeners. I'll tell everybody here, you got your hands and your mind and your heart in another human's life and made a difference that is, I mean, I can't tell you how, that gives me goosebumps
23: yes.
5: to hear that story. That's amazing. That's amazing. Well, you have my support. Yeah, I guarantee you have all of our support. That's hey, it. That's a person
23: you.
5: That cares.
23: Hey, where do we find you and what day are people voting?
24: Voting is early voting, July 25th through August 1st. Voting August 4th, 2026 at your local poll. 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Thank you.
5: Thank you.
23: Thank you.
5: Thank you. That was amazing. We'll talk to you soon.
24: Thank you. I appreciate you. Have a wonderful day.
5: You too. We'll be right back with Behind the Bench just after this.
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29: I'm Ann Thomas. Congratulations to the 2026 Women Who Lead class. Denise Brooks Williams, Henry Ford Health Chief Operating Officer, says the hospital's Future of Health project in Detroit will be transformational.
30: We have the Motown Museum, yes. Right, which is expanding right in front of us. So kind of a fully transformed corridor that's going to help the residents in that area.
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12: Listening to Behind the Bench with Todd Flood. If it's a question of law and it's in the news, you'll learn about it on Behind the Bench. Once again, here's Todd.
13: You know, we are streaming here with WJR, right, Link? Yeah, we got what, Facebook and YouTube?
23: WJR's Facebook page and WJR's YouTube page.
13: Yeah. You know, one thing I did talk about earlier with Paul W., I think it was Paul W., Governor Whitmer vetoed. Did you guys see that? Those nine bills, they get passed.
23: Oh, I did see that.
13: Yeah.
23: Yeah.
13: But here's the thing. You got both houses to agree. Supreme Court said, okay, goes back to the governor. Got both houses. It's a big deal because it gave vested interests, you know, as far as like the prison correction facilities to get into right. their investment portfolios, you know, their 401ks for the, it's not called a 401k, but basically it would be. And she said, no. That had to hurt. I don't know, to me, because we need employees of the state to be vested within what we do. I don't know. You guys saw that, kind of scares me when those things, you know, you do all that work, next thing you know, it's out. So,
3: well, it's rare to get both parties on board for something.
13: It is, especially in this world we live in.
23: Well, yeah. And wasn't the Supreme Court case to force them to present the bills to her?
13: Yeah.
23: It's
13: yeah.
23: wild that then she would veto.
13: Right.
23: That you'd be fighting hard to make sure that they got to her desk if you knew she was going to veto them.
13: Right.
23: Right?
13: I think she would have passed. I think she would have signed it had they given it to her in the very beginning, but okay. It would have been retroactive and basically bankrupt. You know, I mean, it would have been just an enormous fee. Right. So that's why she did.
23: Okay.
13: At least that's what I gathered. You know, the other thing that just someone passed on to me was the Hess case. This was the marijuana case we were talking about earlier with regards to... you know, judges now, you say, hey, listen, you can't use, while on probation, after your sentence, can't use medical marijuana, can't violate. Now they can't say that. It's a unanimous decision. So that's an interesting thing. I mean, we've seen a lot of, back in the day, marijuana, you know, that was, when I was a prosecutor, that was obviously prosecuted all the time. Now it seems you walk out in certain buildings and you get the waft of whatever.
23: Yeah, right? Just a garden of marijuana.
13: Yeah.
3: In the courthouse, too.
13: Yeah, in the courthouse. I don't know.
23: I wonder what that does to parole revocations, right? Because I had, when I was a very young lawyer and the economy was in the tank and I took public defender appointments, that was what I started on, was defending those.
13: Yeah.
23: And if that is not something that violates your parole anymore, I wonder how many fewer violations there may be.
13: Or
23: I think it would be a good thing, honestly.
13: Yeah. I don't know. I got mixed vibes about the whole thing because I think it's age dependent, right? And younger people using it to me is, I'm not a fan, but whatever. The recreational, the medical, obviously the cancer survivors, people
3: multiple
13: that are in
3: sclerosis.
13: Pain. Yeah. All of that.
23: Migraines.
13: Yeah, migraines, you name it. Sleep deprivation. And you know, I know judges that don't sleep that, you know, kind of, right-wing judges now, you know, doctors prescribing, you know, just for sleep deprivation. So it obviously has, as time goes on, you know, the medical
5: community support. So you got to go with that. You got to go with the science. So.
23: And the ruling on Hess was, though, that the judges could still, they just had to write it up or they had to have specific reasons for it. It wasn't just a blanket because it's federally illegal.
5: Right.
23: Right?
5: Right. Well, yeah. So the just because it's federally illegal, the judges can't restrict the marijuana usage if it's for medical reasons, regardless of the federal statute.
23: Yeah. So it leaves the judges with the ability to tailor it to the particular person, right?
5: Right.
23: So,
5: right. Yeah.
23: Because
6: judges were telling people on probation, you can't use your medicine.
5: Right.
6: In so many terms. Yeah.
5: Yeah.
23: You're right.
5: Interesting. I don't know. As we go through our cases, you know, one of the things that keeps on striking me with the Huron Valley, and I think, Emmett, you had a question. You remember? What prison were we talking about with the women? That was your question, right, bud?
23: Yeah.
5: Yeah. So there's only one prison that houses women in the state of Michigan, and that's Huron Valley. And the fact of the matter is that as we just keep on pulling the layers of the onion back, seeing how terrible these women are being treated, I don't know. You're going to the prison tomorrow?
6: Friday. But, you know, I was out there last week, too, and it was the first time I'd been there in a couple weeks. And I was sitting in the visiting room waiting for a couple of clients to come back, and I legitimately thought to myself, this is the cleanest I've ever seen this place. I used the bathroom, and it was the first time that it smelled clean in the men's bathroom. I mean, it was little things like that, walking into the building as a visitor, even an attorney visitor. You noticed it right away. I mean, things have dramatically changed.
5: That's good for, you know.
6: In some aspects over there.
5: Yeah. One thing that's you'll hear from, and I even heard this from a prison guard, is that when there is an elected official coming in.
23: Oh, yep.
6: Oh, yeah.
5: Right? So you got a legislator coming in, right? They have this around-the-clock, 24/7 fix and clean, you know.
6: Oh, and it's
5: such a joke.
6: The fix sometimes, too, is, hey, ladies, we got a bucket of paint over there. Go paint over it.
23: Yeah. Go in the shower there where black mold is and paint over it real fast.
5: Yeah. I mean, it's just crazy.
6: Well, and I mean, the amount of times I've been in there, too. I mean, I've seen cockroaches crawling across the ground just sitting in the attorney visiting room half a dozen times.
5: Yeah.
6: You know, I'll be in there with some of the women in there. They just step on them real quick because for them, they're used to it.
5: All right.
6: And that's not a good thing that they're used to it, but they're used to it because it's just daily life for them.
5: In our first lawsuit, which we have going on in the Court of Appeals right now, I don't know if you all saw it, but you'll go to see your client or go to see a person in prison, and when you get done seeing them, they go to this room, and I you can't make this up. It's the shakedown room, a big red sign on there, and so you know it's over 80% of the women that sit in prison, I think Peter told me this, over 80% have either been sexually assaulted or, have gone through domestic violence. So here you go in the shakedown room. I mean, you can't make that up.
6: It's re-traumatizing.
5: A shakedown room is where they strip search you and have you do these crazy, and they say these crazy things to these women. I can't repeat on the air, but.
6: You don't have to think too hard about what it is. You probably nail it.
5: Yeah.
23: Well, they do that every time they leave their area to do a job, right? If they're like one of their jobs, like their prison jobs, right?
5: Right,
23: the way out and on the way back in. So if they want to do this job, there was a woman who was doing it where what she was doing was sitting with a dying friend, right? A person that was incarcerated was dying.
5: The hospice care for the prisoners that are dying in prison. You go to the hospice, right?
23: Yep. And someone will sit with you, right? So that was her job.
5: Yeah.
23: And she had to be strip searched every time she did that.
5: Right.
23: So she had to decide whether she wanted to comfort a dying friend and be strip searched or not. And these are, like you say, survivors of sexual trauma.
5: Right.
6: You know, working on these juvenile lifer cases, I've got 7 clients now. Every single one of them, because we've learned what trauma does to the child brain.
5: Right.
6: It's significant. It does a lot of damage to an adult brain. But all of these women have, the circumstances of their childhoods were incredibly difficult. You know, abuse from parents, abuse from mom's boyfriend, sexual abuse, you name it. They've all been through it, watching loved ones die. The lives that so many of these women had to live early on in life are, I mean, I can't think of a word on the air that is fitting for it, but it's tragic.
5: Just think if you had a referee Hatton involved.
23: I was just going to say that.
5: Here's the thing. We make a difference, right? She makes a difference when she cares.
6: Yeah.
5: The fact of the matter, unless you get to the root of a problem, you're just putting Band-Aids on problems.
23: Yes, exactly.
5: Your prison system is not doing what it's supposed to do.
6: And she's the type of person who's gone above and beyond for people, right?
5: Right.
6: I mean, we do hear these stories sometimes, but they're not replete. But showing up to an individual's high school graduation who was appearing in front of you as a defendant, even a juvenile defendant.
5: Right.
6: I mean, those are the things that, those are the judges that go above and beyond and make this system that we have

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0: Detroit.
6: U.S. forces disable an oil tanker. I'm Lisa Lacerra, Fox News. It happened in the Gulf of Arabia. The military says the ship was trying to break the reimposed blockade of Iranian ports. President Trump in Carlisle, Pennsylvania this afternoon telling defense contractors.
7: The Islamic Republic of Iran is not happy right now.
6: The president again saying Iran wants to settle the conflict. The U.S. strike Iranians. This U.S. struck Iranian targets twice today. The president has said the new strikes are a retaliation for Iran taking aim at civilian ships in the Strait of Hormuz. And the president posting on Truth Social a short time ago that Iran has allowed an American citizen who was wrongfully detained in December 2024 to leave the country. He says the woman who was not identified is outside of Iran and is in good condition. Texas Governor Greg Abbott with an update on the status and potential danger of floods in the southern part of his state.
8: To quantify the potential danger, Governor Abbott made a comparison to what fell on the 4th of July last year during the deadly Camp Mystic floods.
9: Rainfall of 20.29 inches. The expected rainfall during this rainstorm is expected to be more than 30 inches.
8: Governor Abbott said there is a growing number of rescues that have saved lives. Louisiana and Oklahoma have sent crews to assist as this weather system moves through.
6: Fox's Gernal Scott, the Coast Guard has called off the search for three people missing nearly a day after a boat carrying 20 family members and friends as part of a memorial service capsized in the waters of San Francisco Bay near Alcatraz. Rescuers had scoured 950 square nautical miles. One person had been pulled from the water yesterday but later died. 18 others were rescued after the boat took on water and rolled over before sinking. 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
10: M39, the Southfield southbound at M10. Disabled vehicle, the right lane blocked. Use caution. M14 eastbound after Godfordson Road, an accident. Expect delays. Police activity has been cleared from the right lane of I-75 northbound before 8 Mile Road. You still may find delays. I'm Peggy Hodge, WJR traffic and weather first.
11: There may be an isolated shower thunderstorm this evening. Overnight, the low should drop to 72. A sunny Thursday tomorrow up to 93 for the high and around 90 on Friday with afternoon showers. From the Weather Channel, I'm meteorologist Jeff Marr on 760 WJR, where Michigan comes to talk.
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12: I'm Dave Lorenz, and hey, I get it. It seems every